0: ever been. Really found his groove the last couple years. Can't wait to see where he goes from here. Drake May, obviously ahead of schedule in just his third season being in a Super Bowl, but he's got all the makings of being a special quarterback, but he's got a ways to go, Kevin.
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1: 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New Osu's touchdown came in the late part of the game. 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
1: Welcome back to a beautiful Seattle Seahawks and the New England Patriots, a team they defeated in Super Bowl 60. They return, as Kurt was just saying, all but two starters in this new season. Running back Kenneth Walker gone and safety Kobe Bryant. The celebration continues, and here's the voice of the Seahawks, Steve Rabel.
24: Please turn your attention to the 50-yard line where the Lombardi Trophy and the Super Bowl 60 championship ring stand together. 12, this moment belongs to you too, so let's light up our house and give it the shine of a champion.

0: defenders in Seahawks history. A cornerstone of the Legion of Boom, the one and only Cam Chancellor.
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2: And to our right, here come the Seahawks onto the field. 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
3: This place is unbelievable. The 12s always show up celebrating the Super Bowl championship. 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
2: Patriots have yet to take the field. Seahawks are on the field as the celebration continues. The opening kickoff is right around the corner. And from Seattle, you're listening to the NFL on Westwood One.
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2: 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All right, Kurt, let's talk about New England quarterback Drake May when they got the ball.
3: Well, you go back to the Super Bowl, it was really won and lost up front. Offensive line against the front four of Seattle. Seattle had six sacks in the game. Five came with just a four-man pressure. They've got to win up front if the Pats are going to win this football game. Answers to pressure. Some simple pressures by Mike McDonald in the Super Bowl gave Drake May fits. They've got to have an answer for that this time around. And then their big offseason addition, A.J. Brown. How did they utilize him? Can Seattle take him out of the game? Going to be a big component to tonight's victory or loss.
2: And they got Romeo Doubs as well from Green Bay. Now, when Sam Darnold, who's coming off a magical two-year run in a championship last year, when they've got the ball against this New England defense.
3: Well, their offense wants to run the ball first. No Kenneth Walker, no Zach Charbonnet. They're two guys from last year. Jadarian Price, their number one overall pick, and whoever else has got to be able to run the football. Protect Sam Darnold. You go back and watch the Super Bowl, the front four, front five of this New England team gave Sam Darnold all kinds of pressure throughout the game, causing him to struggle. And then last key is going to be highest paid receiver in the NFL against the highest paid defensive back in the NFL, JSN versus Christian Gonzalez. That is going to be a matchup to watch tonight.
2: Smith and Jigba, one of the best in the NFL, the NFL Offensive Player of the Year a season ago. They've just had the flip of the coin. New England won the toss. They're going to take the second half kickoff, and Seattle will get it next. The opening kickoff is coming up. You're listening to the NFL on Westwood One.
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2: 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Well, when you begin a new season, whether you're a champion or a team trying to get that Lombardi Trophy, it's got to be a feeling of a lot of work in the offseason, camp, OTAs, all of it bundled into this one moment.
3: No doubt about it. But, you know, talking to Sam Darnold before the game, I asked him how the offseason was, and the first thing he said was short. You know, that's the reward you get for making that run to the Super Bowl and becoming a champion, is that everything turns around very, very quickly. But you're exactly right. This is what you play for. This is what you work for. Those 7 months have been preparing for this moment to try to repeat, and Sam Darnold's going to get the ball in his hands first to make a statement.
2: So we told you we have the flip of the coin. Seattle's going to get it. The kickoff will come from our right to our left. Velus Jones is a running back called off the practice squad today with Rashid Shaheed. They are back to our left for the Seahawks in their blue jerseys and blue pants, navy blue. And the Patriots tonight in their white jerseys and their navy pants with red trim. Richard Sherman is the one who has just hoisted the flag, the number 12, which, as you all know, if you follow the NFL, is a big part of the culture of this franchise, 12 being the fans, and they are in full throat already. Andy Borogalis will kick off for New England. Shaheed is at the goal line. The kickoff from right to left, trotting to the ball, swings his leg through. The season is underway. Shaheed from the 2 on the numbers, the 10, far side 20. Block at the 23, then trilled right there, taken back. They love Shaheed. He changed their special teams a year ago. It's a return of 21 yards. It will be first and 10 at the Seattle 24 for the Seahawks.
3: You mentioned it, Shaheed. So many big plays for them down the stretch. Special teams, even on offense, the ability to kind of change pace, find ways to get him to football. He was a big part of what they wanted to do in the offseason to make sure that he was coming back for another year.
2: The rookie running back out of Notre Dame, Jadarian Price, is the back. In an offset eye and under center, Darnold got the snap, hands off Price over the right guard, cuts through the 30, between the hash marks, 35, banged by a defender at the 35 and got to the 36 up the middle. He has a first down, a burst of 13, and a first down for the Seahawks.
3: Well, that's exactly how they want to play offense. Sam Darnold, great story, but they want to run the football. Clint Kubiak out, Brian Fleury in, first time play caller, and you see, going right back to the well. Hey, we're going to build it this way, under center, get those tight ends on the field, and run downhill.
2: Under center again, Darnold from his own 37, first down and 10. Running back Price, the fake to him, the short trot, the throw down the middle, caught, belt high, on the hash, 48, up the middle of Seattle, and then coming down with the ball was the terrific Jackson, Smith, and Jigba. Another 13-yard pickup, this time through the air, Markham at the 50, first and 10 again for Seattle.
3: And this is how they do it, run on first down, hard play action on second down, and a great throw by Sam Darnold in between four Patriots defenders to his main man, JSN.
2: Darnold is under center. Right on the logo, moving left to right. It's a first and 10 for the Seahawks, who began at their 24, two consecutive 13-yard gains. The snap, the spin to the left, the handoff to Price, and a whistle. And it's a penalty against the Seahawks.
0: I'll start offense number 81. 5 yard penalty, made first down.
2: That's Adrian Hill, our referee, and now first and 15 on the false start, Saubert.
3: A little bit jitters. You know, that's part of getting out here and playing, wanting to get your hand in the dirt. You got to hit somebody else, and it's for real now. Just a little bit early on the movement there, puts the Seahawks back 5 yards.
2: The new running back is the veteran George Helwani. They're in the shotgun from the Seattle 45. Four-man front for the Patriots. First and 15, handoff, Helwani. Up the middle he goes, over the guard, the 50. On the hash mark to the 46-yard line. And down into Patriot territory with a gain there of 8, setting up second down and 7 from the 47 of New England.
3: A couple nice runs, and if you think back to the Super Bowl, they struggled, being the Seahawks, struggled to throw the football, especially early. What really got them going was the run game, a couple big breaking runs by Kenneth Walker. We've seen a nice couple runs here early by the Seahawks offense.
2: It's the Patriot 46, first drive of the game. Second down, 6-4 Seattle, scoreless. Shotgun snap, quick throw to the near sideline and incomplete. And looking for Shahid, the coverage by the veteran Carlton Davis on the near sideline in front of the Seahawk bench. Incomplete, third and six coming up for the Hawks.
3: Ah, he missed that throw wide right on the hitch, and it's probably a good thing that he did. Carlton Davis looking back in the backfield, reading the footwork of Sam Darnold. If that's a good throw, that's going for 6 points the other direction. I think Sam Darnold saw that and said, hey, I'm missing wide right. Incomplete pass is better than an interception.
2: Patriot 46, third down and 6-4 Seattle. Shotgun formation for Darnold. Receivers in tight on the near side. Trips. Shotgun snap. Drop back at three. Pump fakes. He now is free. He runs, and from behind, he's brought down. Sacked on the play. Draymond Jones got him the outside backer. Sacking the Seattle quarterback on the logo. Back at the Seattle 48. Losing six. Bringing up fourth and 12. Here comes the punting unit.
3: Sam Darnold limping off the field a little bit as well. Something to keep an eye on. But I went back and watched the Super Bowl this morning, Kevin, and they put a lot of pressure on Sam Darnold in the pass game. You get into those throwing situations, they brought pressure there. He couldn't hold up. Nobody open down the field. Big play by the defense.
2: Michael Dixon to punt for Seattle from left to right. It goes high to the far sideline. It is fair caught and running out of bounds at the Patriots 7 with Marcus Jones, All-Pro last year in returning punts. It's a 43-yarder. It's well placed. And here come the Patriots. We have no score. 11:42 to play in the first quarter. And this is Westwood One's coverage of the NFL.
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2: 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Seahawks moved it early, had to punt. Now New England's got it with a lot of noise. They will take over the Patriots' first possession at their 8, first and 10. There's an I formation. Ramondre Stevenson is the running back. Drake May is the quarterback. Four-man front, first and 10. The snap, the spin, handoff. Stevenson over the right guard, past the 10, hash mark 12, and he picks up about 3.5 on that first down run for New England.
3: Well, they come out tight end, fullback, run downhill from the I formation. how to win that physical battle, which is what they lost in the Super Bowl. Against those front four of the Seattle Seahawks, they were dominated up front. Don't want to get Drake May in a drop-back game. See how they come out. Heavy formation running downhill.
2: Under center from the Patriot 11. May, second down, seven, fakes the handoff, drops back to the one, flush from the pocket, runs up the middle of the 10, up the middle of the 15, hash mark 20, and then goes down, hit hard from the side at the New England 21, scrambling for 10, and it's a first down for the Patriots.
3: Actually came back with a play that they actually ran and had success in the Super Bowl with. Hard play action, trying to hit A.J. Brown on a deep hook route. Not there, had a shoot down the sideline, covered up, and Drake May has the ability to tuck it and make plays with his feet, moving the chains.
2: Clock at 10:30, first quarter, no score. Seattle's had it in front of, first and 10. It's New England from their 21. Shotgun snap, quick handoff. Stevenson runs laterally on the 20. Stiff arms his way to the near sideline. Knocked out of bounds. 23 of the Patriots after a gain of two, trying to work his way in tonight. Travion Henderson is out with an ankle. He was their leading rusher last season. Kurt Warner for the Patriots.
3: Well, and they had a good 1-2 punch with these two guys. Stevenson more of the power back. Henderson, the guy that can break for big plays. We saw it a number of times last year. So now they're going to be more heavy set on Ramondre Stevenson in the power game tonight.
2: From the 23 of New England, May is under center. Second down and eight, single back, everyone in tight. The snap, the spin, the handoff. Stevenson over the center, between the hash, past the 25, and up the middle to the New England 26. A gain of three, Kurt. Now third down, five in New England's first possession.
3: They were coming after him right there. The pressure coming from both sides. Free runner on the outside to be able to hit Stevenson, but nice job to be able to put his head down and get him into a third and five manageable situation.
2: Four plays, four runs. It's third and five. Shotgun formation for the Patriots at their own 26. Looking into six in the secondary, shotgun snap, four-man rush, flush from the pocket, May running laterally at the 15, pump fakes to the sideline, got away, runs up the sideline, 25, out of bounds, belted at the 28, flag thrown late, a lot of bodies on that New England sideline across the way, trying to protect their quarterback, and it looked like he was hit, maybe out of bounds, on the run, flag down, 9:07 first quarter. It was a gain of three, and they're short of the first as of now.
3: Those are the frustrating ones for a coach. You do everything right. You're going to get him off the field, and then just a late push after he's on the white.
0: After the play, personal foul, unnecessary roughness.
3: Late push when he's on the white, and they're going to call that every time on a quarterback.
2: Derek Hall.
3: And there wasn't a whole lot there, but both hands on the quarterback. The quarterback goes to the ground. A free first down for the Patriots.
2: And so, with that penalty, it's a first down for New England on their first possession. Darnold, by the way, going to the blue tent. You called it after that last play.
3: It looked like his right knee kind of banged against the turf on that last sack. Came off limping, and as you said, now into the blue tent.
2: Stevenson the back. Under center May, 42 in New England. It's first and 10 after the big 15-yard penalty on that Seattle defense. The pitch out, Stevenson over the left tackle, the 40. Near side of the numbers, stiff arms his way by the 45. Angles out of bounds into the Seattle bench below us. Belted out of bounds, gain of five at the 49-yard line in New England.
3: Sometimes you just dial it up perfectly. Seattle going to bring a slot pressure from the left-hand side. And they just flip it outside of him. We got the Witherspoon coming on the inside, what we call the C-gap, in between the tight end and the tackle, and they just flip it outside. They're able to get the corner in another nice game.
2: Six plays, six Patriot runs, second down five, no score, 8.5 in the first quarter. Here's the shotgun snap and a handoff, and it goes to Stevenson, belted behind the line of scrimmage. No place to go. Ochenna Nwosu came through, made the tackle, bringing him down, got him around the waist. They lose three, and the ball pushed back to the 45-yard line in New England. It'll be third and eight for the Pats.
3: Well, Nwosu had the touchdown in the Super Bowl. They're trying to block him with the tight end. Verdon coming back from the backside, and he just wins that block, knocks the tight end right into the back. with a tackle for loss.
2: Patriots moving from our right to our left. From the 45-yard line in New England, third down and 8. Shotgun formation for Drake May. Shotgun snap, five-man rush, blitz is on. Hit as he throws, backpedaling, arching a pass across the way. It's incomplete, falling into the Patriot bench. It's 4th and 8, and the punting unit will take the field for Mike Vrabel and the New England Patriots on their first possession.
3: Kevin, this is unbelievable to me. I talked about it in the open. The slot pressure was what gave New England so many fits in the Super Bowl. Really not that complicated. A guy comes off the slot, you've got a slot receiver that's wide open, you got to find a way to throw the hot to him, get him the ball early. That's all Seattle did there. They bring the slot pressure, there's no answer on the outside, he's a free hitter, Drake May can't get outside of him, has to throw it away. They've got to come up with an answer for that pressure, or Seattle's going to keep bringing it.
2: New England will punt from right to left. Wisnowski and Shahid waving his right arm, catching the ball at the Seattle 10 to our left, just inside the painted numbers. It was a 45-yard punt. Hobbling is Darnold. A new quarterback looks to be coming in for Seattle. That story when we come back. 7.5 in the first quarter and no score. 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
3: Drew Lock coming in. Sam Darnold, we talked about the knee, went to the locker room. Drew Lock threw 3 passes all of last season. You talk about why it's so hard to repeat. You've got to get lucky, you got to get fortunate, and you have to stay healthy. Number one quarterback already hurt after one series.
2: So Drew Lock, who's in his 8th year out of Missouri, is in the gun from his 10. Here's a handoff after the shotgun snap. It goes to Helwani over the left tackle, and he's out to the 15 on a gain of about 4 on the play. So it'll be 2nd down. We'll call it 6. Tell me about Drew Lock.
3: Well, Drew Locke's been in the league for a long time. He's started games. He's played a lot of football. So it's not a guy that you go, oh, man, we don't know what we're going to get. He's not a guy that has shown he can carry a team, so they've got to make sure that they focus on running the football first, which really is their MO, and allowing him to be a complementary piece.
2: He's under center here from his own 14, 2nd and 6, handoff Pride, left tackle, and he has the 1st down crossing the 15, tackled on the painted numbers on the far side, gain of 7. The rookie out of Notre Dame running well is a 1st down for Seattle.
3: Yeah, and Price was the number 2 in the 1-2 punch with Jeremiah Love at Notre Dame, as you said. And when Price came in, Not that he doesn't have the speed and the ability to make the big plays, but he had the power. And you've seen it on a couple of these runs, punishing those defenders at the sticks.
2: Quick count outside the 20. Fake handoff for Locke under center. Quick throw near side. It's Smith and Jigba with the catch and a leap on the near sideline of the 25. Pelted out of bounds on the near sideline at about the 28 of the Seahawks. And you'll pick up 7, setting up 2nd down and 3 in a scoreless first quarter. 2nd possession for the Hawks. Lining up again, Price, who wears number 8, all blue uniforms tonight for Seattle. Under center is Locke. He gets the snap, hands off to Price. He tried to make a move behind the line of scrimmage, and then here comes an avalanche of defenders led by Craig Woodson, their starting center for the New England Patriots, tackled at about the line of scrimmage. It'll be 3rd and 2 for Seattle. Clock at 5:40 and ticking in the first.
3: And bottled up on the inside. He tries to bounce it to the outside, and usually you like that matchup. Running back against a cornerback, but Carlton Davis does a nice job of meeting him on the edge and making the tackle, although he's down on one knee right now. Maybe he took the brunt of that hit, even though he did make the tackle.
2: He might have. He's holding on to his arm and trying to get feeling, squeezing his gloved hand, which is usually a sign of, what, a stinger or something like that, has got jammed up, and he's moving that arm pretty good right now.
3: You know all about that with your physical, background.
2: Thank you. Yeah. You're exactly right. No score here in Seattle as you're listening to 2026 NFL Kickoff Weekend presented by NFL Sunday Ticket on YouTube TV. He's going to leave. Davis will, the former Detroit Lion. A lot of eyes on Christian Gonzalez, highest paid cornerback in the history of the NFL, recently signed by New England to an extension.
3: Well, there's a lot of question on, were they going to get it done by the start of the season? And you know how that works. As the games get closer, teams start to get a little bit more antsy. We saw Gonzalez get his big deal. We saw Baker Mayfield sign his big deal right before the season opener. Their best player on defense, they needed him out there for this big one here in Seattle.
2: Charles Woods will take the place of the injured Davis. 3rd down and 2. Helwani is the back. Shotgun for Drew Locke from the 29 of Seattle. There's the snap. There's the handoff and the backpedaling. Helwani cannot get the first down. Backing over the right guard. He hit the 30-yard line. He got a yard. It's 4th and 1, and he did not get the first down. So we're still waiting word from the locker room on the injured Sam Darnold on the first series. It's 4th down. Here comes the punting unit for the Hawks.
3: And Ellis steps up from his linebacker position and meets the running back right in the hole, and there is no movement whatsoever, forcing a 2nd straight punt.
2: Seattle's Michael Dixon will punt. There's a belt-high long snap and a right-footed punt. Jones is back. It comes down the near sideline. It's out of bounds. About the 15-yard line on the near sideline in New England territory. The official is rolling up the sideline and trying to find exactly where he thought the intersection of the sideline and that punt went, and he's marked about the 25. So the punt was 45 yards. The hang was 5-1-3. There is no score. The Seattle quarterback is injured. It looks like it's a hip injury on the first indication from the Seahawk locker room. 4:35 in the first. There is no score. 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
10: 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Seattle just punted for a second consecutive possession. The Patriots begin it. They've moved the ball back to the New England 20. And the shotgun made. It's first and 10. He gets the snap. He drops back three. He gets a right tackle block, and he throws to the numbers and a diving catch down at the 30-yard line made by Mac Collins. Hit right there, brought down by the linebacker Ernest Jones. Nice gain of 9 through the air on first down to the 30 of New England.
11: Nice job working his progressions from left to right, although I thought he had his first receiver, A.J. Brown, on a 5-yard hook route to his left. Just put it on him, moved through it a little bit quickly, but nice job finding Hollins for the 9-yard gain.
10: Ramondre Stevenson, the running back, second down, 1. Drake May under center, his New England 30, the snap and the quarterback sneak. He'll get it with ease following his guards, including the newly acquired Elijah Vera Tucker, who's a decorated player. They get 3, bulldozing for a first down to the Patriot 32.
11: Usually a second and 1 situation gives you a great opportunity to take a shot down the field, knowing you could come back in third and run, 1 and run the quarterback sneak or run a downhill run. But hey, just about moving the football, picking up some first downs right about now.
10: Two starters out in the Seattle secondary tonight. 32-yard line in New England. It's first and 10. Shotgun snap to May. The fake handoff rolling to the near side. Throws on the run. Short pass is caught by A.J. Brown. On a short pass to the near sideline at the 45. And then up the near sideline, the 35. And up to about the 39-yard line. 39-yard line of New England on a gain of 6. On that first down short toss. Second down and 4. Scoreless first quarter. Patriots second possession.
11: Well, A.J. Brown, big acquisition in the offseason. Can't wait to see what he brings to this offense and specifically how he helps Drake May to make that next step.
10: 38-yard line in New England. I formation. May is under center. Looks at a 4-man Seattle front. Got the snap. Spins to his right. Hands to Stevenson. Blocked by the tight end. Dives by the 40. Hash mark to the 41 of the Patriots on a gain of 3. 3rd and 1, Kurt Warner.
11: Well, and you see Josh McDaniels. Not a lot of drop back passes so far. The one earlier in this possession was a quick throw. We know all the issues that their offensive line had in the playoffs last year in the Super Bowl. We're trying to avoid putting them in those positions. A lot of heavy run play action when they want to throw it.
10: Couple tight ends in. Gilliam, the fullback, is a wingback in motion. 41 in New England. 3rd and 1. Here's the handoff. Stevenson hit behind the line of scrimmage. Brought down on the play. Hit by the safety, Julian Love. Came shooting through like a torpedo.

0: He throws him for a loss of one. It's fourth and two. The ball is near the 40-yard line of the Patriots, who will bring out their punting unit again.
1: That's what it's all about. Everybody has their gap. When you're called upon to have to step up and make the tackle, can you go one-on-one? And Julian Love does a great job of meeting Stevenson in the hole, going low and bringing him down.
0: Wisnowski will punt for the Patriots from right to left. Deep back, Rashid Shaheed at the 15 in the middle of the field. On this fourth and two, belt high long snap, right-footed punt. No wind, 70 degrees, under the ball, catching it against his chest, fair caught at the 14-yard line of Seattle to our left, just inside the painted numbers. 46-yard punt, 4-6 on the hang. We've had four drives in this game, two by each team, and four punts. Clock at 1:22. We're in the first quarter. There is no score, and you're listening to the NFL on Westwood One.
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1: Hey, again, I'm 55.
0: What's that?
1: I can do that Choice 55 plan.
0: Hey, good
1: all
0: for
1: right.
0: You. You know what? I could join you. I could join you on that. Not that I want to, but I might. All right, here we go. Another punt. And the third possession for the Seattle Seahawks from their 14. It's first and 10. Here's a handoff to Price, the rookie running back, over the right tackle. The 15, the 20, the near side, the 25, and knocked out of bounds after a first down run over the right tackle to the Seattle 26. He picks up 12. Boy, is he running well. The number 32 overall pick from South Bend.
1: Well, we've seen the power, and there you see the speed. Great job by the offensive line to grab the edge. He presses the hole and then bounces to the outside to turn the corner for the first down.
0: He stays in the game. Drew Lock is under center with the injured Darnold in the locker room. 26 of Seattle. Under center, Lock looks at a five-man front, gets the snap, the pitch out. Over the right tackle again goes Price. He's on the numbers. He gets out to the 28. He picks up two. And so that will now make it second down and eight to go. And a scoreless first quarter with a half minute to go.
1: Pretty incredible when you think about two backs from Notre Dame.
0: Unbelievable.
1: Going in the first round. and becoming starting running backs as rookies. Going to be fun to watch them go back and forth. I'm sure there's a little bit of an internal battle as much as they're cheering for each other as, hey, who can win the battle of the season and have the more yards.
0: Emmanuel Wilson is in now, the former Packer from the 28 of Seattle. Lock under center, second and eight. The snap, the spin, handoff goes to Wilson right over the center. Hit the hash at the 30, up the middle, and maybe carved another yard to the 31 of the Seahawks. Zeros on the clock. First quarter has come to a close. Sam Darnold injured on the first series. More to come on that. There is no score. Let's go to the second quarter. 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

0: 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Kevin Harlan, Kurt Warner, Jamie Erdahl, and Coach Doug Peterson with you as the Seattle Seahawks begin defense of their Super Bowl crown, and they've lost their starting quarterback on the first series with a hip injury. More coming on that. When we get it, you'll get it. Third and five. We start the second quarter. Seahawks in all blue now moving right to left at their own 31. The shotgun snap to Lock. The block by the right tackle. The line drive pass near side. Almost picked off on the sideline by Christian Gonzalez. And it's incomplete at the 45-yard line of Seattle on the near side in front of the Seahawk bench. Incomplete. Fourth and five. The team's now a combined 0-for-6 on third down tonight.
1: Seattle motioned into a bunch formation, man-to-man coverage, and a great job by the Patriots to pass off the concept. Outside receiver runs a quick out. Outside defender takes him, leaves Christian Gonzalez on the corner route. He's in perfect position. And as you said, that one should have been intercepted. Right read by Drew Locke, a little short on the throw, and could have gone the other way.
0: Michael Dixon to punt for Seattle from right to left. He gets it away, looking up into the dust-colored sky, and the fair catch at the other end by Marcus Jones to our left for New England. Fair caught at about the 22-yard line of the New England Patriots. 47-yard punt, 4-6-5 on the hang. And later on, we're going to select the top dog offensive player of the game, sponsored by Top Dog Law Firm. 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Dusk here in the Pacific Northwest and no score. Here comes New England with a new running back now. Newly acquired Corey Kiner in the eye. May under center, 23 of the Pats, first and 10. The snap and the handoff, and Kiner over the right guard. Takes it along the hash and up the middle to the New England 30 on a gain of 7. Kurt Warner, second down and 3. We've just started the second quarter.
1: It almost feels like both teams are saying, hey, we're not going to mess this up on offense. We're not going to ask our quarterbacks to do too much early. We obviously know Drew Locke, backup quarterback in for Seattle, but it's been run downhill. It's been quick play action plays. Not much in the drop back game so far.
0: Drake May under center. Here's Patriot 30. They're moving from left to right. White jerseys, navy pants. Second down 3. The snap, the spin, the hand to Kiner. Oh, he's gobbled up and brought down. Tyrese Knight got him, and then coming through was another nice play by Riley Mills. He is a second-year player out of Notre Dame, throwing the young running back for New England for a one-yard loss back to the Patriot 29.
1: Yeah, great job there by Mills, getting his hands on the right guard, shucking him to the left. As soon as the running back gets the football, there's a big 98 there to give him a bear hug.
0: Drake May in the gun. New England 29. Running back is Stevenson. Four wide. Looking into the nickel. Left foot ahead of his right. Shotgun snap. The Patriot quarterback is back. Line drive throw. Far side caught. Across the way by Douglas. It's a shoulder high catch for a first down grab. Far sideline. Shoulder high catch at the 34 of New England. It's a gain of 5 on third and 4 and a Patriot first down.
1: Douglas, small, quick receiver in the slot. Runs just a quick out there against Witherspoon. Does a nice job of banging Witherspoon at the top of the route. Knocking him off a little bit and then separating with that quickness. Good throw by Drake May for the first down.
0: Lan Larison, called off the practice squad, is in. First and 10. Fake handoff from the 34. Quick short pass. Far side caught. 35, 40. Larison passed the 40 on the far sideline. And then maneuvers his way near the 45 of New England in front of the Patriot bench. He caught it with a spin move and then found room to roam. Picks up 11. Another first down for New England, this time through the air.
1: Good pickup by the offensive lineman. Another pressure by Seattle. They buy Drake May enough time. They're trying to take a shot down the field, but he felt the pressure. Drop it to your back and move the chains again.
0: Running back is Kiner. He's in the I, 45 in New England. May under center the snap, the spin, the handoff. Kiner, and he is wrapped up as Nwosu came shooting through, brings him down. No gain in the play. Patriots will stay at their own 45. 3 minutes gone. We are in the second quarter. There is no scores. You're listening to the 26th NFL Kickoff Weekend presented by NFL Sunday Ticket on YouTube TV. Stevenson back in. May is in the shotgun. Second down and 10 with no score early second quarter. 45 of the Patriots. There's the snap. The drop back of three. Flush from the pocket. Chase to the near side. May, 35. Near sideline, 40. Near sideline, 45. Runs into the Seattle sideline below us and scrambles for six, setting up third down and four as he gets to midfield.
1: It didn't look like there was a lot of pressure early. It was just impatience, I thought, by Drake May. He drops back, nothing really materializing, and he just takes off. Able to get the corner. Third scramble of the game puts him in another manageable situation, but go ahead and settle in, young man. See if there's anything open down the field.
0: Third down, four. They're on that Seahawk logo. They're moving left to right. Patriots, Seattle, no score. Third and four. Shotgun snap. Blitz is on. Five on the move. Here's a throw near side. It's caught by Brown in a leap. The glove hands. Snare the pass. Inside the 45 of Seattle on the near sideline. A leaping catch with a couple defenders on him. Picking up five. First down, New England. 44 of the Seahawks.
1: A.J. Brown in a tight split just inside the numbers. Tough to get press coverage right there. They run him on a quick out right at the sticks. Easy completion for the first down. Once again, Seattle brings pressure from the other side. I don't think Drake May saw it. Something to continue to keep an eye on. We've seen it a number of times already tonight.
0: Kiner the back. First and 10. New England at the 44 of Seattle. Here's a handoff out of the gun. It goes to Kiner over the right tackle, picking up three. And Kurt Warner is down to the 41-yard line of Seattle. And our clock is at 10:19, ticking here in the second quarter.
1: Well, I like what the Patriots are doing. They're winning the early downs. They have not put Drake May in a situation where they've been in third and long and he's got to hold the football. He's done a nice job of making a few scrambles, picking up some yards that way, but they're winning up front, something they didn't do in the Super Bowl, and now they're moving the football almost to the 40-yard line of the Seahawks.
0: Patriots at the 41-yard line of Seattle. Second down, seven. Quick shotgun snap. Quick lateral throw. Caught by Douglas. Far sideline by the 40. Far sideline, 35, and belted out of bounds. Let's see where he stepped out of play. On the chalk at about the 36-yard line of Seattle on a gain of five on a quick hitter, a short lateral throw, and it's third and two in a scoreless second quarter.
1: Yeah, it's like a simulated run. You're just going to throw a quick little bubble screen to your inside receiver, let him use his speed, block the receivers on the outside, and again, put yourself in a great third and short situation where you can run, play action, a lot of options for the playbook.
0: 36 of Seattle. New England, third and two. Here's the flea flicker, a handoff, and then a flip back to the quarterback, who then throws downfield at the goal line, incomplete, but collision. They were going for Brown. On the flea flicker, after it was handed off to Stevenson, May hurdles a ball down the far sideline, and at the goal line, the collision. Penalty flag thrown. That's against Seattle.
2: Pass interference, defense, number 29. Ball will be placed at the foul. Automatic first down.
0: The starter, Josh Schoeb, called for the champs, and it's first and goal for New England here in the middle stages of the second quarter.
1: Great play call by Josh McDaniels. Everybody thinking run. Little hesitation by A.J. Brown. He is way behind Schoeb. This is just a poorly thrown football. Way underthrown. It does draw the contact and the penalty, but that should have been an easy touchdown for Drake May.
0: It's first and goal. May under center. I formation with Stevenson. Now the tight end goes to the far side. There's the snap to May. Drops back five. Arching spiral corner. Back pedaling catch. Touchdown. In the corner of the end zone. Raridan. A rookie out of Notre Dame, Eli Raridan, the tight end, a third-round rookie pick, two-yard touchdown pass, and the backpedaling catch in the corner, and Kurt Warner, he was wide open for New England.
1: Always tough down here in the tight red zone, playing man-to-man coverage. Heavy run set, tight end comes off and gives you a little bit of a block, a little hesitation. You've got to fill for the run game. He just slips out in the back of the end zone. He's wide open. Easy pitch and catch after the big defensive pass interference to set him up inside the five.
0: May had 31 touchdown passes last year, 5 of 5 on that drive. And here is the extra point. It is up, and it is in. Andy Borgalis is the one to knock it through, and the New England Patriots are on top on a good-looking drive and a lot of plays. May effective on a 2-yard touchdown pass, 7-0 New England, 9-11 to play in the second quarter. This is Westwood One's coverage of the NFL.
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0: 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The rookie out of Notre Dame, the tight end, is a touchdown, a 2-yard backpedaling grab in the corner. And the Patriots lead it. Borgalis with the kickoff. It goes end over end. Shahid will chase it at the 4 on the far sideline. The 10 outside the numbers. The 20, a block at the 25. Diving to the 30 on the far sideline. 4. Seattle on the return of 28. More of Drew Locke. And if you're just joining us, Sam Darnold hurt his hip, we are told, in the first series on a tackle from behind. And he's been in the locker room being looked at. And no further word, questionable is where he stays right now.
1: That touchdown was huge for the Patriots. I know it's early in the game, but you want to put the pressure on Drew Locke to have to win this football game for the Seahawks.
0: 30-yard line, Seattle. Under center there, quarterback Locke. First and 10. Price, the rookie running back, back there. Fake handoff, dropping back. Locke, crumbling pocket, throws outside. Helwani, 30. Near sideline, 35. From behind, he was taken down. And that is a gain on the play of 7. So it is second down and 3. And you're listening to 2026 NFL Kickoff Weekend, presented by NFL Sunday Ticket on YouTube TV.
1: Nice job by Drew Locke, trying to hit that skinny post that we saw on the first drive. Sam Darnold hit to JSN. Good coverage by the linebackers, working through his progressions, hitting the running back on the swing to the left-hand side for a nice game.
0: Price the back. Second down, 3 Seahawks, down 7-0 at their own 37. The snap, the pitch out. Price runs laterally at the 35, far sideline, 40, broke a tackle, 45, angles out of bounds. brought down by Kevin Byard on the sideline in front of the New England bench. It's a gain of 8. Price is running roughshod over this defense. A gain of 8 right there, and 42 yards on the ground already for the Seahawks.
1: Well, if you weren't a Notre Dame fan, you probably didn't get to see this guy run much because he was the backup to Jeremiah Love. But, man, does he look good. Oof. He's got the speed to squirt to the outside. We've seen the toughness as he's run between the tackles. What a nice debut for the young man.
0: From the 45-yard line of Seattle, Drew Lock under center, moving from right to left, single back, the snap, fakes the handoff, deep drop, winds up, hit, moves, from behind, brought down. He was dancing, he couldn't find any place to go, and the rookie out of Illinois, Gabe Akis, brings him down, the linebacker, a second-round pick, throwing the Seattle quarterback for a loss of 7, and it's back to the 38-yard line of the Seahawks.
1: I thought he had a shot here, hard play action, JSN runs a deep hook at the hash, the middle safety jumps JSN, they got Shaheed running a post over the top. Drew Lock not able to buy enough time and see him, but there was a shot for a one-on-one on the big play. Just wasn't able to get the ball out of his hands.
0: Helwani, the back, 38-yard line of Seattle. Second down, 17. Shotgun snap to Lock and a whistle and a flag. Stopping the play. 6:54 in the second quarter.
2: False start, offense, number 72. 5-yard penalty, remain second down.
0: Starting right tackle, Abe Lucas. And they'll mark it back. 4 penalties on the Seahawks so far, and Kurt Warner none on the Pats.
1: Yeah, the Patriots. No giveaways, no penalties, no sacks allowed. Uh-uh. It's been the exact opposite. The 4 penalties, couple sacks already by this Patriots defense.
0: From the 33 of Seattle, second and 22. Quick throw after the shotgun snap. JSN caught the ball, chest high, goes inside the numbers, diving to the 38-yard line of the Seahawks. Far side of the field, picks up 5. It'll be third down, and we'll say 17 to go for the champs, who trail here midway through the second quarter, 7-0 to the Pats.
1: Right where you want to be if you're this Pats defense. You want to force Drew Lock to hold the football and have to push it down the field. If there's been one thing throughout his career, it's been the inconsistencies of throwing the ball down the field, making bad decisions. Don't want to do that here.
0: Seattle 38, shotgun for Lock, 3rd and 17. Everybody move. Flags, whistles, play stopped. 6:02 in the second quarter.
1: Well, Seahawks moved a guy, but he was going lateral, almost as if in motion. Both sides pointing at each other.
2: False start, offense against the left wide out. Number 88, 5-yard penalty, remains third down.
0: A.J. Barner, 3rd and 22 now, false start.
1: Gotcha, they sent the back in motion. I thought that was the movement. But they got Barner on the left-hand side. Tight end decided to move a little bit quick. Another mistake. Now you have to believe. You call a safe play right here. You punt it away. You put it back in your defense's hands.
0: The Patriots have 6 defensive backs. Drew Lock taking the place of the injured Darnold in the gun from his Seattle 33. 3rd and 22. Shotgun snap sets up. Long line drive down the middle. Caught at the 45 down the middle on the hash by Smith and Jigba in New England territory. Shy of a first down by a half yard. He'll be short. 4th and 1 coming up. What a throw, but what a great catch and congestion.
1: And Drew Lock says, hey, we don't need a safe throw. Give me a shot at the first down. The big in throw up and over the linebackers right on the money. JSN just a touch short of the line, but what a throw by Drew Lock.
0: Lining up here, the tight end will be under center on the tush push. He's inside the 45 of New England. Here is the snap to the tight end of the Seattle Seahawks. A flag was thrown. Saubert was trying to push and move as he was under center and get that first down. Put the flag and let's see.
2: Offside, offense, right tackle. 5-yard penalty, remains fourth down.
0: Wow.
1: Offsides? So he was lined up offsides? You don't usually see that. They're paying a lot more attention to movement before the snap. But when you say offsides, that usually means his head was over the line and past the ball before the snap, and that's exactly what it was. Got the ball right next to you. Got to look down and make sure that top of the helmet is back behind the football.
0: That formation is so hard to officiate, isn't it?
1: Oh, man. I mean, lots of bodies, lots of heads. Trying to see when the ball snapped and who's moving.
0: Michael Dixon, the punt for Seattle. Right-footed punt from our right to our left. Marcus Jones will catch it as he goes out of bounds on the near sideline, near the 7-8 yard line of the Pats. Here come the boos. 7-0 New England on a short touchdown pass by May. And we will step aside. 4:39 in the second quarter. 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
0: 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The Patriots tied for the best record with Seattle in the NFL last year. The year before, they were 4-13. Last year, New England was 14-3, tied for the best turnaround in NFL history. That is our fact of the game, brought to you by Liberty Mutual Insurance. If you're joining us late, Sam Darnold, Seattle quarterback, hip injury, first series. He's been in the locker room since. The Seahawks just punted. The Patriots are taking over with a 1st and 10 after the 2-yard touchdown pass on their last possession to go up 7-0. May under center, it is 8. Got the snap under center, hands off to Stevenson, runs into his own blocker, over the left tackle, the 10. He will work his way out to about the 13-yard line of the Patriots on a gain of 4. It'll be 2nd down and 6 to go.
1: Well, the cleaner team has been the New England Patriots. 4 pre-snap penalties for the Seahawks already. They have not converted a single first down after those penalties. The big defensive pass interference set him up inside the 5, led to a touchdown. New England has played mistake-free football, hasn't made a bunch of big plays, but they're not making those big mistakes.
0: Stevens in the back, May in the gun, 12 of New England, shotgun snap, 2nd and 6, sidearm throw out of the gun, caught by the tight end, Hunter Henry. He tried to squirm his way out of a defender inside the numbers of the 14, dives ahead to the Patriot 15, picks up 2, Kurt Warner, 3rd and 4, 3:44 here in the second, Pats 7-0.
1: And if you're Drake May right here, the idea is our defense is dominating. They've got their backup quarterback in, 3.5 minutes to go. Yes, we would love to score before the half, but we're going to get the football, so let's be smart with it here.
0: The quarterback, Drake May, 8 of his last 8 from his own 15 here, 3rd and 3. He's in the shotgun with Stevenson. Shotgun snap, blitz is on. They rush five, line drive throw, caught by Brown, 20. Cuts inside the 25, between the hash mark to the 30. Got that belt high, catch and takes it to the 29. Gain of 15 on the play. A first down, little throw, caught on the quick slant, and he made 15 for a first.
1: Hey, hey! They hit the slot pressure for a big play. Double slants, perfect call by Josh McDaniels. You bring the slot pressure. There's a huge void on the outside. Good timing, good throw for the first down.
0: Corey Kiner, the back there in the eye. First and 10, 29 in New England. Handoff goes from May to Kiner. Over the left tackle, got a yard. To the Patriot 30, picks up one. And now 2.5 to play, Kurt, in the first half.
1: Well, that was a big first down. You pinned it down inside your 15-yard line. You get the first down. You're able to use the clock now. As I said, big thing right here. Don't give the football back, especially in good field position. Don't make a mistake. Go into the halftime with at least a 7-point lead, knowing you're getting the football in the second half.
0: Five in the secondary for the New England, for the Seattle Seahawks. Second down, 9. May for New England under center at the Patriot 30. Clock is ticking. Receiver in motion. Clock is down to the 2-minute warning. Will be stopped right there. He did that on purpose, waiting for the clock to tick down. New England will have 3 timeouts, and we come back in a second down and 9, and they have, with a 2-yard short touchdown pass to a rookie tight end, a 7-0 lead over the champion Seattle Seahawks. The 2-minute warning is here, and you're listening to the NFL on Westwood One.
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0: 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The 2-minute warning, Patriots have it. 7-0 lead on a short touchdown pass. They got right now with a second down and 9 at their own 30 in the gun. Alone, 5 wide, May, shotgun snap, set, short drop. He gets by a tacklers at 30, running on the numbers, 35, cuts outside 40, far sideline 45, and he squirms his way for the first down. Picking up 15 on the ground. His running tonight, Kurt Warner, for the Patriots has been huge. A first down here to the 45.
1: That's been his biggest asset so far. He had a shot at Douglas on the left-hand side. He ran a great pivot route in, put his foot in the ground, and separate back to the outside. Drake got his eyes off a little bit early, but he's able to step up, get the corner, and make another first down with his legs.
0: Three timeouts, 45 in New England. First and 10, Pats up 7-0 late first half. Shotgun formation, three wide, five in the saddle. Secondary, here's the shotgun snap. Four-man rush. He'll wind up, arching spiral. Here's sideline, caught out of bounds by Witherspoon on a leap, but out of bounds by about 4 yards on the near sideline into his own bench at about the 32 of Seattle. So he picked it, but was well on the chalk. Out of bounds, incomplete. Second down 10 for the Patriots.
1: Well, Drake Thomas, the linebacker, blitzed there. He was one-on-one on Stevenson. He runs right through Stevenson and gets pressure on Drake May, forcing him to put that ball up in the air. It was dangerous. Two Seahawks right there, but put the ball just wide enough that he couldn't come down with his feet in bounds.
0: It's second down and 10. Shotgun snap, quick little throw here, caught by Stevenson, the running back. Short pass by the 50, running outside the numbers, and gets a gain of 5 on a screen that produces yardage to the 49-yard line of Seattle. So they're halfway there. The clock is ticking at 1:26. Third down and 5. Pats with 3 timeouts, and they're huddling right now on the Seattle logo at midfield.
1: Amazing how important it is to stay ahead of the sticks. The Patriots all night long have been getting 4 or 5 yards a pop and staying in these nice, manageable situations for Drake May.
0: Stevenson the back, May in the gun, everybody in tight. 49 of Seattle, shotgun snap, draw play handoff. Stevenson over the left guard. He's down for a gain of 2 to about the 47-yard line, and a timeout taken. It'll be 4th and 3 for New England. 57 seconds to go here in the second quarter.
1: And allows you that flexibility, right, to be able to hand the football off there on 3rd and 5. Not sure it was my favorite call, the way they've been moving the football, but as I said going into this drive, key is we want to go into halftime with at least a 7-0 lead, knowing we get the ball out of the second half. Hey, we don't get the first down. Let's punt it away. Let's pin them down deep in their own territory. See if maybe they take some shots and we can force a mistake. Otherwise, they take a knee and we've got the lead.
0: So the punting unit is out there on this 4th and 3 for New England. They lead it 7-0, under a minute to go here in the first half. Patriots will punt from left to right. Andy Wishnowski will punt, and he gets the belt-high snap, and a right-footed punt is end over end, and under it is Shahid, who fair catches on a back pedal at the 6 of Seattle on the far side, and a 40-yard punt. And that will give it back to the Seahawks with the quarterback, the second stringer, Drew Locke. 50 seconds to go in the first half. 7-0 New England. 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
0: 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Jamie Erdahl and Coach Doug Peterson will have first half free action plus news and notes from around the NFL coming up at the half here on Westwood One. 50 seconds to go. Seattle with two timeouts. New England just punted. The ball is at the 7. Drew Lock is in the gun. Helwani the back. There's the snap in the gun. It's off to Helwani on a handoff over the right tackle, past the 10, on the numbers to the 11, a pickup of 4, and he's out to, and a timeout taken as Seattle will now have the ball at their own 11-yard line and a second down and 6.
1: A timeout taken by New England. So New England is saying, hey, we're going to force them to get a first down. We got 3 timeouts left. Ball's just outside the 10-yard line. Let's see if they get aggressive. They put the ball in Drew Lock's hands, or if we can stop him, get a 3-and-out, and maybe get a chance to kick a long field goal here before the half.
0: Only score in the game, a 2-yard touchdown pass to a rookie tight end out of Notre Dame, Reardon, from May. And it is 2nd down and 6 now for Lock in place of the injured Darnold. Lock through the air 4 of 5. He's under center here from his own 11. Cup is in motion. Helwani the back. There's the snap under center. The pitch out to Helwani. Runs laterally on the 10. Angling to the far sideline. Maybe got a yard. He hit the sideline, hit the chalk, and picked up about a yard. So it'll be 3rd and 5. And the clock at 39 seconds. Another Patriot timeout. And our clock at 39 to go in the first half. Don't miss all the NFL excitement on NBC Sunday night. Cowboys and Giants. Of course, you can hear that game right here on many of these same stations on the Westwood One Sports app or online at westwoodonesports.com. So it was important that he stayed in bounds because New England had to burn a timeout right there, their 2nd.
1: Yeah, obviously clock stopping either way, but you're right. Anything you can do to force New England, even if they're going to call these timeouts, to use all 3 of them so they don't have that extra one in their back pocket, kind of changes the way that you have to throw the football if you get the ball back.
0: It's a shotgun formation on 3rd and 5. Lock drops back from his own 12. Short pass caught by Smith and Jigba for a 1st down. Far sideline at about the 18-yard line. Gain of 6 on 3rd and 5. Caught it falling to a knee outside the numbers. 1st and 10, 18-yard line of Seattle. And the Seahawks have a couple timeouts. Now just 1 as they take it right there.
1: Love the play call. Put JSN in the backfield, let him work on the linebacker. He's just running a choice route, pushes out wide, pushes up to about 5 yards, sits right in between the 2 linebackers. Perfect timing by Drew Lock to get the 1st down and be able to run the clock out here in the first half.
0: George Helwani will remain the running back. Lock now 5 of 6. Drake May, by the way, 10 of 12. 66 yards. He's their leading rusher, and he's thrown a short touchdown pass. 1st down and 10, 33 seconds in the first half. From the 18 of Seattle, Lock is in the gun. Receivers in tight. Shotgun snap. 4-man rush. Hit. Got away. Throws a little sidearm pass to the near side. Caught by A.J. Banner. He caught the ball on the near side flat. Crossed the 20 outside the numbers to the 22. He picked up 4. Another timeout taken. He gets to the 22 of Seattle. Aiming on the near side. 2nd down and 6 coming up for the Seahawks. And later on, we're going to select the defender of the game sponsored by Navy Federal Credit Union. 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Our members are the mission. Now, no timeouts remaining for the Seahawks. Kurt, 1 for the Pats.
1: Yeah, they decided to take a shot down the field. Had a deep post corner combination. Nothing open, didn't materialize quickly. Nice job by Drew Lock to make sure he gets a completion and keeps the clock going.
0: Lock is in the gun, 2nd down 6, Seattle 22, looks into 6 defensive backs, shotgun snap, 4-man rush, moves up, avoids, cocks his arm, throws a pass, incomplete, far sideline, and a flag thrown. Did he cross the line of scrimmage?
1: I do believe he did.
0: He was running and throwing at the same time, and he crossed that line, the 22.
1: Now, you know, it's got to be his entire body. So right. If any part of his body is behind that line, it's not a penalty. But you saw the flag come out as soon as he threw it. Also missed an opportunity. He had a little swing route by his back and a lead blocker in front of him. This could have gone a long way.
0: Oh,
1: seeing
0: close.
1: The replay here, it's really close. His whole body was across the line, but his right arm was back behind his body. Tough to see exactly where he released the football.
0: Drew Locke is an outstanding athlete. He was
2: after
0: a
2: replay assisted. It was determined there is no foul for a legal forward pass.
0: Yeah, you called it.
2: The passer's entire body was not beyond the line of scrimmage. It is just an incomplete pass. Third down.
0: Third down and six.
1: But the bummer with that, 17 seconds. The bummer with that is if he completes that, he's got a lead blocker. That could be a 20, 25-yard gain and get out of bounds, put you in a great position with 17 seconds to go to kick a field goal.
0: It's third and six. Ball remains at the Seahawk 22. One timeout, New England. Drew Locke is in the gun. Two receivers right. Only four on the line, and then seven are deep back in coverage. Shotgun snap, handoff Helani, runs over the left guard, on the hash, the 25, on the hash, up to the Seattle 26, and the clock is going to tick down six and five and four, and the teams will go to their respective tunnels and locker rooms, and halftime is here. With a two-yard touchdown pass by Drake May in the second quarter, to a rookie tight end out of Notre Dame in a 7-0 halftime lead for the Patriots.
1: Not a lot of fireworks, not a lot of aggressiveness on offense from either team, but we've talked about it through the first half. This has been about which team has made more mistakes. New England, really pretty clean game. The big DPI that set them up for the touchdown. A lot of pre-snap penalties, mistakes by the Seattle team. Has them down seven going into the half.
0: And Sam Darnold is injured on the first series. A hip injury, questionable return. We've had no play of 25 yards or more. May has looked good. Halftime is here. 7-0 New England. Now my pleasure to send it back to the newest member of our Westwood One family, Jamie Erdahl. Jamie, take it away.
3: Kevin, thank you. Kurt, well done. First half, this is why we play the games, right? And this is why we understand the depth chart to the best of our ability. Sam Darnold and Drake May both make the start at quarterback for New England and Seattle. Sam Darnold, as Kevin just said, five plays in, didn't see him after that. Drew Locke finished the half. We'll see who starts at quarterback for the Seahawks. The score, 7, Patriots, Seahawks, nothing at the end of the first half. When we return, we'll bring you the halftime report. Coach Doug Peterson and I will break down the first two quarters and turn our eyes ahead to Australia. 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
3: That's right. In the season opener for the 2026 NFL season, the Patriots are up 7-0 at the half against the defending Super Bowl champion Seattle Seahawks. Coach, I'll go with he who scores first gets the first comment. What do you make of the way Drake May was able to finally find the end zone for this Patriots offense?
7: Yeah, I think he's done an outstanding job of just running the offense. You know, 10 to 12 in the first half, 66 yards. He's really spread that ball around. A.J. Brown, 3 receptions right now. And just, you know, the run game with New England has kind of kept them in this thing just a little bit and helped them. Of course, there were 2 big penalties by Seattle defense that, and one of them did allow New England to score there, you know, in the first half. So I think Drake is playing a really good football game. I'd like to see him in the second half maybe throw it down the field just a little bit more and open some things up. And honestly, too, I think, you know, Will Campbell at left tackle, who had his struggles during the Super Bowl, you know, a few months back, is playing extremely well. He's healthy, and he looks good. So New England's offense is off to a good start.
3: We had barely settled in after the first drive of offense for the Seattle Seahawks when we saw quarterback Sam Darnold take to the blue medical tent with a hip injury. He is questionable to return. It was only 5 plays, so we saw Drew Locke, the second year as a backup quarterback for Seattle, take over. How do you navigate this, Coach Doug Peterson, with Drew Locke, especially considering you have a first-year offensive play caller in Brian Flurry with the headset on?
7: Yeah, this one's tough. You know, Sam Darnold obviously goes out after the 5th play and injures his hip, will not return in this football game. So it's Drew Locke. It's Drew Locke, you know, this week, and we'll see what happens in, you know, 10, 11 days from now. But listen, I think one of the things that Coach Flurry needs to do in the second half is just needs to open this offense up. He's got to find ways to get, you know, JSN the football and spread this thing out. Keep running the football as much as he can to help him, but really open it up and let Drew. Drew's a veteran quarterback now. He's not a rookie. He's a veteran player, and you know, let him run the offense.
3: Seattle's been able to spread the ball around running as well. Jadarian Price with 6 carries, George Helani with 6, and Emmanuel Wilson with 1. The score is 7-0. New England Patriots with the touchdown early, and the Seahawks looking to put points on the board. This is Westwood One's coverage of the National Football League.
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1: Yeah, they're going to have to come out and play fast. I mean, Brock Purdy's going to have to distribute the football. They're going to have to run it. Christian McCaffrey's got to get involved. So, and then defensively, I mean, this is a tall task for the Niners defense, obviously, going against the reigning MVP, you know, in Matthew Stafford.
2: Myles Garrett, reigning defensive player of the year as well on the field. However, Aaron Donald did not make the trip. You'll see him in week two for the Rams. Of course, that'll be Monday Night Football game. 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It's 7-0. 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So you only pay for what you need. This is Jamie Erdahl and Doug Peterson. You're going to hear from us again on Monday between the Broncos and the Chiefs for the pregame show. Up next, we get you back to Kevin Harlan and Kurt Warner in Seattle as the Patriots back on offense when we return. 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
0: 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Health questions required. Patriots, Kurt Warner, no giveaways, no sacks allowed. Remember, they gave up six in the Super Bowl. No penalties, and they lead it 7-0 on a short touchdown pass to a rookie tight end.
12: Yeah, they've been playing mistake-free football. They've been staying ahead of the chains, which we talked about pretty much through the first half. They haven't put Drake May in tough situations where those guys up front have to hold up and block. That, to me, is going to be in the key in the second half, is that you've got a seven-point lead. You don't have to take chances with the football ball. Continue to win those early downs. They've got a great shot with Drew Lock having to bring them back in the second half.
0: I want you to expand on those thoughts in a second. May, 10 of 12, 66 yards. The two-yard touchdown pass. Lock, 6 of 8, 51 yards. Jackson, Smith, and Jigba, 5 catches, 53 yards. A.J. Brown, 3 catches for 26. Time now for the second half keys here in Seattle with the Patriots up 7-0. 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

0: 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All right, Kurt, what's the game plan for each team here in the second half?
1: Well, if you're Mike McDonald in this defense, you go back to the Super Bowl, 12-0 going into the fourth quarter, and they created three turnovers, which led to 17 points. They've got to find a way to create a negative play on defense. And then on offense, you can't have the pre-snap penalties. We talked about it. Four in the first half. They didn't convert a first down after those penalties. And then Drew Lock, he's going to have to find a way to make some big plays in this second half if they're going to get back into this and get a victory.
0: Time now for the start of the second half, sponsored by Kohl's. Wherever you might be watching or listening, Kohl's has everything you need for game day. Fine graphic tees, which Kurt likes, hats, drinkware, which I like, and more at Kohl's and Kohl's.com. So here we go. The Seattle Seahawks will be kicking off, and deep back will be Lan Larison, who is a second-year player and just called off the practice squad, and Kyle Williams, who has got speed to burn. And they'll be at about the goal line with the Seattle kickoff. No word yet on Darnold. We knew he left after the first series hip injury. Here's the kickoff. It'll be taken at the goal line, and it'll be brought up here by Williams. He runs outside, breaks a tackle, 20, near sideline, 25. And Kyle Williams, the second-year Washington State third-round pick, returns it for 29. So it'll be first and 10, and Drake May, who also, Kurt, leads New England in rushing, 5 carries, about 7.5 yards per carry. He'll have it first and 10, his offense at the 29.
1: And he's been huge, not putting the ball in harm's way and deciding to tuck it in and make it some big plays. Talked about the defense making a big play. Maybe I should throw in special teams as part of the defense. Rashid Shaheed, huge in the special team game at breaking some games open. Maybe they can get a big spark that way as well.
0: Two tight ends, 29 in New England. May under center, first and 10, fakes the handoff, rolls to the near side, throws down the near sideline, caught on a leap outside the numbers of the 42 by Hunter Henry. Then he was drilled on the play by Julian Love. It's a pickup of 13 yards on the play, but it is a first down for New England at the 42 of the Patriots.
1: Yeah, Julian Love has delivered a few shots tonight, but hey, you'll take that one if you can complete a ball down the field like that. First big throw down the field that they've completed off the play action, little corner route. Drake May puts it on the back number. By putting it on the back number, he kind of sets his guy up to get that big hit.
0: Hunter Henry will take himself out of the game. Stevenson will remain the running back. The revamped offensive line is ready and playing well tonight, especially Will Campbell, the left tackle. He's not allowed any pressures. He's allowed no sacks. He's the starting left tackle, a first-round pick a year ago. 42 in New England, first and 10. Shotgun snap to Drake May. Five-man rush, gets away from one, rolls to the near side, runs out of bounds, and throws away as he gets to the chalk. He was being pursued and heavily, making it second down and 10. And big three-time Pro Bowler Leonard Williams was chasing into the near sideline, and the Patriot quarterback threw it away.
1: You don't very often get away from big number 99. And Drake May does a nice job of getting slippery right at the end. Feels the pressure, breaks to his right. Just flips that ball out of bounds.
0: Stevens in the back. Dobbs, the receiver, is back there, two in the gun. Second and 10. Draw play. Stevenson over the center of the 40. Between the hash marks, the 45. To the logo and on the hash mark. And out to the New England 47. Chiseling away. Gain of 6 right there. Third down and 4 for the Patriots.
1: So conservative with the play calling here for the Patriots. We've seen this a couple times. Second and long. Third and short. Handing the football off. Not taking any chances. You got the lead. Your defense is playing great. Let's just be smart.
0: Stevens in the back. May in the gun. It's third down and 4 from the New England 48. Right on the logo. Pointing out his protections is the quarterback, Drake May. Five-man rush, shotgun snap, quick throw, and a dive, and incomplete at the 45. And looking for A.J. Brown, and he is down, holding on to his ankle. And the coverage on the play by Nehemiah Pritchett. It's fourth and 4 down goes A.J. Brown, still sitting down, holding on to maybe his hamstring or his knee, and I can't tell which, and his ankle got crushed on that play.
1: Yeah, ball back behind
0: ankle.
1: A.J. Brown, and you mentioned it, Pritchard does a nice job breaking up the football, but then his right knee comes down right on the ankle of A.J. Brown, twists it up underneath him. Didn't look horrible, but A.J. still on the turf.
0: There's an injury timeout. We're a minute and a half into the third quarter, and the Patriots lead on a short touchdown pass, 7-0 over the champion Seahawks. This is Westwood One's coverage of the National Football League.
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1: I'm sure you love it.
0: I do.
1: I'm sure you don't use it.
0: No, I know. I do use it. I do use it. I get the battery, and I'm out there chopping wood.
1: Chopping wood.
0: I am indeed.
1: Talking about.
0: Mitch Wishnowski's going to punt. He was hit as he punted. Flag is thrown. The punt for New England retrieved by Shahid on a fair catch at the 14. Wishnowski is down. Now he gets up. Flag's on the field. That's going to be against Seattle.
1: Did he get hit? Didn't look like much. Oh, yeah. Just a little bit.
8: Personal foul, roughing the kicker. Defense number 44. 15-yard penalty, automatic first down.
0: And keeps it alive. And the penalties keep mounting up for Seattle.
1: They do. Mistake after mistake after mistake. And again, it wasn't a lot of contact, but it doesn't have to be a lot of contact. When you contact the leg of the punter or the kicker, they're going to call that every single time it was close, but still a penalty.
0: Seven penalties on the champion Seahawks. That's resulted in six first downs. Want to remind you, you're listening to 2026 NFL Kickoff Weekend presented by NFL Sunday Ticket on YouTube TV. And Kurt Warner, look where this penalty is going to put the Patriots inside the 38-yard line of Seattle, first and 10. They lead 7-0.
1: Huge. You put them in field goal range right there.
0: Right there.
1: Whole thing, you're trying to keep it a one-possession game. Need a big play by the defense to move them back.
0: Stevens in the back in the eye. May under center from the 37 of Seattle. Gets the snap, spins, pitch out. Stevens and gets a block from the fullback by the 40 on the numbers. Far side angling, and he picks up on the play about a half yard and nothing more. Second down, let's call it 10, and let's pause 10 seconds for stations to identify themselves coast to coast and around the world. This is Westwood One, your home for the NFL.

0: Seahawk 37. New England second and 10. Shotgun snap to May. Lateral throw. Caught by Stevenson, then thrown by Nwosu. It was a pass that was in the air about 5 yards, thrown laterally along the 45, and Nwosu read it well. And he knocks down the running back in a loss of 6. It's 3rd and 16, and the ball is back to the 43 of Seattle.
1: He read it really well. Man, if you're Drake May, you got to see Nwosu right there.
0: Yep.
1: He just peeled right to the back. They're able to fit the football in there, but that is a dangerous throw. Huge play on Nwosu. We said that they needed to move them back. That did the job right there.
0: Third down, 15. Ball at the 43 of Seattle. A lot of noise. They've called it an incomplete pass. And not a loss. So let's watch this again. Mike Vrabel was over there, the coach of the Patriots, and said he didn't even catch the ball. How could we lose any yards? And he's right.
1: Is he right?
0: It's 3rd and 10.
1: He caught it. He secured it. He was going down to the ground, and it wasn't until the ball hit the ground that it came out, but I guess because the contact was right on the catch, you've got to be able to secure the ball through the ground. That's a huge break for the Patriots there. Otherwise, it's a 5-yard loss and maybe out of field goal range.
0: And this crowd is livid. 3rd down and 10. The ball back to the 37-yard line of Seattle. 6 in the secondary. May is in the gun. 3 receivers to the right. Shotgun snap. Lateral throw. Stevenson near side 40. Got a block. He's on the 35. On the painted numbers to the near side. Down to the 32-yard line of Seattle. So he gains 6. He gets now in better field goal range for Borey Gallis. And it would be maybe about a 49-yard try here. Let's see. Still no word on A.J. Brown. He went in the blue tent. The ball will go down at the 40. It'll be a 50-yard field goal try to extend the lead. Andy Borodellis. There's no wind. And the temperature's 71. Ball put down. Right footed kick is away. End over end and right down the middle. He drills a 50-yard New England Patriot field goal. And the Patriots go up 10-0 over Seattle. With a reminder that every field goal made tonight and all season long, Barbasol will make a donation to Kurt and Brenda Warner's Treasure House, a living community for adults with disabilities. Barbasol Shaving Cream, an American original for over 100 years. Close Shave America, Close Shave Barbasol. You want to make a quick comment there for 5 seconds?
1: Well, just that 2 penalties have led to all 10 points. The 15-yarder there on the punt. Running into the kicker, sets up that field goal, the DPI that sets up the touchdown. Those mistakes continue to mount for the Seahawks.
0: 10-0 New England. We're early in the third, and you're listening to the NFL on Westwood One.
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0: 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Patriots lead it, and Kurt mapped it out well. They've taken advantage of Seahawk miscues to build a 10-0 lead with just under 12 to play in the third quarter. Borgalis will kick off. It's a line drive boot from left to right. It'll be taken about 2 yards deep in the end zone, and it'll be taken here by Shahid, who runs up the near side by the 25, angling to the near sideline, the 29, returns at 31 yards. It will be a first and 10 for Drew Locke and the Seattle offense, Kurt.
1: Engineering Price has been running the football really well, 42 yards in the first half. Down two scores, but no need to panic. A lot of time left in this game. You can stick to your game plan, but you have to believe Drew Locke is going to have to make a couple big throws with his right arm.
0: Price in the eye, Locke under center. From the 29 of Seattle, first and 10, the snap, the fake handoff, the drop back of five, short pass up the middle, caught. It's grabbed by the tight end right here, and that's Brady Russell, who runs up the middle on the hash mark at the 40, on the hash mark to the 43 of Seattle. Brought down, a catch and run of 13 by the tight end slash fullback, Russell. First down, Seattle.
1: Well done again by Drew Locke. Hard play action, looking to get the deep post. Don't have it. Looking to get the deep in. Don't have it. Find your check down. Move the chains. Really good decision there by number two.
0: I think A.J. Brown is headed to the locker room. He is, and he's hobbling. I formation, 42 of Seattle, first and 10, Seahawks, Locke under center. The snap, the turn to the left, the handoff to Price, and crab from behind. Taken down by Akis. The rookie linebacker out of Illinois, he was a first-team All-Big Ten selection for the Illini. He throws the rookie running back out of Notre Dame for Seattle in a loss of three, and the ball is back to the 39 of the Seahawks.
1: And a run blitz right there. Good job by Akis off the edge, beating the tackle to the inside. Still able to get up on the back, make the tackle in the backfield, and force a long yardage situation.
0: Jadarian Price is the running back in the gun, second down and 13 to go, 39-yard line of Seattle. Shotgun snap to Locke. Four-man rush. Down the middle, he throws incomplete at the 50-yard line. It's an incomplete pass. On the play, they were going for Shahid, who is in the middle of the field and on the logo. Incomplete, third and 13 for Seattle.
1: You can hear the 12s booing. There's a lot of contact there by Carlton Davis up until the point that Shahid breaks inside. But on the break inside, it looked like a slip by Shahid more than it was a grab and a pull by Davis. Probably a pretty good call by the Stripes, even though it looked like the contact may have created it.
0: Helwani is the back. Third and 13 in the shotgun. Drew Locke. They're moving from right to left. And everybody offsides. Or false start.
1: Well done by Drew Locke to get five back with this cadence. Good veteran move right there.
10: Encroachment defense, number 97.
0: That's the first penalty on the Patriots tonight. Don't miss all the NFL excitement Sunday on CBS and Fox. Check your local listings for games and times in your area. 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
1: Where are you going? Where are you playing?
0: Los Angeles Chargers, and then I'll be with you in Kansas City on
1: Chargers
0: Monday
1: are playing
0: night, Arizona.
1: Oh, Chargers.
0: And Jeremiah Love.
1: Yeah.
0: Who with Price put the two best running backs in that rookie campaign in the NFL on one team last year for the Fighting Irish. 44-yard line, third and eight. Shotgun snap, heavy rush. Here's a little pass down the middle, caught by Shahid. A spinning catch, caught at chest high, got to the 48-yard line, up the middle between the hash marks and on the logo. Picked up five on that short pass for Seattle. It's fourth and three, and will the offense stay? They think, and now they bring out the punting unit, and so another punt.
1: You know my mantra every year as the season goes along, every week, there's going to be one tweet. Have a pressure plan. Patriots bring pressure right there. Helani is wide open in the flat. First read. Get him the football. You get a first down. Drew Lock misses it. Throws it back inside. Leads to a punt.
0: Michael Dixon, the punt from right to left. Down the middle. He's had a great night. This lands at the 10. Bounces to the 5 on the numbers. Retrieved right there by Seattle. Dixon has been phenomenal tonight with his punting. That hang was 5-3. And it went 46 yards. And again, he pins the Patriots deep in their own zone. We've got 9:29 to go in the third from Seattle. And the Patriots are shutting out the Seahawks 10-0. 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
0: 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What a night, Michael Dixon. Three punts inside the 10. Now at the 6, New England starts. The Seattle punter has been their story tonight. Drake May is under center. He's thrown a 2-yard touchdown pass. They lead 10-0 at his own 6. He gets the snap, hands to Stevenson, who stopped behind the line of scrimmage by Julian Love, who came from the secondary, found a crack, went through, and throws the New England running back for a loss of 2. Kurt Warner back to the 4 of the Pats.
1: Yeah, they're doing a great job once again tonight, like they did in the Super Bowl, of creating free hitters, whether that's on Drake May or right there on the running back. Julian Love drops down from his safety position, and nobody touches him as he gets into the backfield for the tackle for loss.
0: It's an empty backfield, 5 wide, 4 of New England. May, second down, 12, lines up in the gun in the end zone, throws a pass to the 5, and it's caught, but then quickly tackled. Thomas makes the stop. Rodney Thomas on the receiver. Mario Douglas, who caught it and was spun around like a top with no place to run, no place to hide. He got 1 yard. He's out to the 5 of New England.
1: Great job by Thomas. The Patriots, Drake May, sees the pressure of Witherspoon off the edge, gets it to his hot receiver, but again, throws the ball behind and slows his receiver down, allowing Thomas the ability to get there and make the tackle.
0: Patriot 5, New England 3rd and 11, standing at the goal line in the shotgun, Drake May. There's the snap, backpedals, pump fakes, had a block on the play, throws a short pass up the middle at the 10, caught by Stevenson, and on the hash, gaining 5 to the Patriot 10. Not enough for the first. They needed the 16. It's 4th and 6. The offense will leave. The punting unit takes the field. The defense of Seattle holds after the great Michael Dixon punt to begin it.
1: As you said, a big part of it right now, not doing a lot offensively. You're trying to win the field position battle. Dixon's doing that for you. Good 3 and out. Going to be great position to get points here for this Seattle offense.
0: Wisnowski is 4 yards deep in the end zone, painted dark blue to our left. He'll punt for the Patriots from left to right. Deep back is Shahid in midfield. Here goes a flag. Confusion for New England.
10: Delay game offense on your penalty. You made 4 times.
0: 7:23 here in the third.
1: It's all kinds of confusion.
0: Yep.
1: Both the wide receivers in that set came running in as if they were going to set inside and block, and then they stopped for a second, and then they ran back out, and I don't know what the issue was right there, but a free 5 yards. Now you got your punter kicking from the back of the end zone, and Shahid on the other end.
0: Now he's under the crossbar to punt for New England. Wisnowski, arms dangling at his side, no wind to deal with, waiting the long snap. Still trying to sort it out. Now they set. Now they snap. Now they punt. And Shahid is at the 50, backpedaling to the 48. On the numbers, got a block, 45, runs to the sideline, breaks a tackle, slithers away, and gets down to the 43 of New England. So the punter, Dixon, pins them, the defense holds, and they get a 9-yard return, and they begin in New England territory exactly what Seattle needed.
1: Exactly, and they challenged the Patriots there. They left one of the wide receivers wide open. Do you have a play where you can snap it and throw it to him? Don't take that chance. Kick it to Shahid, but great field position for the Seahawks.
0: In the third, New England 10-0 over Seattle. 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
0: 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The Seattle Seahawks, after that New England punt from their end zone, will begin it at the 43 of New England. Locke is in the gun, gets the snap, fakes the handoff, gets a block from his guard. He's hit as he throws, and a short pass caught, 40-yard line, gained a 3 by the running back, Price, who is quickly hit and brought down by Christian Ellis. On the hash, gain of 4, 2nd and 6 for Seattle. They trail 10 to nothing.
1: He had a shot at JSN on the big in route. He had to wait for him to clear the linebacker. He didn't feel like he had time, had to move and dump it off, but there was a big play opportunity that they just weren't able to figure out.
0: Cooper Kupp, no catches tonight. Price is the back. Locke is short a player. Second down and six, he has to take a timeout. What do you see, Kurt? What didn't he have, you think?
1: I'm not really sure what he didn't have. One of the coaches is running down the sideline. I think somebody was on the line of scrimmage that needed to be off the line of scrimmage, and so they didn't want an illegal formation. Coach is running down there like, get off the ball, get off the ball. I'm not sure if it was a tight end or not.
0: Another pre-snap error.
1: Yeah, they've had a bunch of them, and they've all cost them, but at least this one, somebody saw it, calls a timeout. You don't lose that 5 yards.
0: Absolutely perfect night tonight in Seattle. The sun is setting, 70 degrees. It's going to get in the high 50s when it's all said and done. Join Kurt and Brenda Warner in supporting Treasure House, a welcoming, vibrant community where young adults with intellectual disabilities can pursue their independence. Go to treasurehouse.org. Seahawks first time inside the Patriot 40 tonight. They're at the 39 in New England. They have a second down and six. Locke gets the shotgun snap. He throws a lateral throw to Price. The catch by the running back on the near sideline. The rookie goes to the 40, down to the 36-yard line, and knocked out of bounds into his own bench below us here, near sideline. 36 in New England. He picks up three, and Kurt Warner, third and three, coming up for the Hawks. 6 minutes, clock ticking, third quarter.
1: Love the play call right there. Just another, just like a toss out to your running back. I know it's a pass, but it's just like a run. Get around the corner, third and short. Set yourself up for a field goal, if nothing else.
0: Helwani the back, 36 in New England. Third down three for Locke, taking the place of the injured Darnold. Shotgun snap, five-man rush, winds up, arching spiral, far sideline. Caught by Kupp on a dive on the sideline. A one-handed grab at the 10. What a catch! What a throw! First and goal, Seattle, 24-yard pickup.
1: What a catch by the veteran. He's running the corner route. Jones comes underneath him. The throw is a little bit higher than you would like, so Cooper Kupp has to track it and fade up the field. Reaches out with that left hand, just hovers it in the air, able to squeeze it with both hands, going to the turf. Huge play there by Cooper Kupp.
0: They're going to mark him at the 13-yard line. It's first and 10 at the New England 13. In the pistol, Locke gets the shotgun snap, hands to Helwani, runs over the right guard on the hash and carves his way down to the 11. He picks up two, second down eight, 10-0 New England, and Seattle for the first time tonight after that 24-yard completion to Kupp, making some noise.
1: Well, they haven't been in this position all night long. You can't waste it. You got to find a way to get the ball into the end zone here. You can't just settle for three. You haven't been moving the football. You got the huge play there by Cooper Kupp. Now, what's the play call to get seven?
0: Second down and eight. Shotgun snap from the 11 in New England. Pitch out goes to Helwani from the quarterback, Locke, who runs angling to the far sideline. Gets inside the 10, tackled on the far sideline at the Patriots 7. He had blockers ahead. He picks up four, and it's third and four for the Seahawks, who trailed 10-0 here late in the third.
1: All right, you got to get your best play call here. You haven't been inside the 10. What's your favorite call as you break down the play sheet? You've always got a section for 10 to 5 or 10-yard line and in. Now you figure it out. If you're Brian Fleury and say, hey, what's our best call? What does Drew Locke like the best? Let's dial it up and see if we can get a touchdown.
0: At the 6-yard line in New England, Seattle has a third and four. Shotgun snap to Locke. Backpedals and throws. Caught. Touchdown. Down the middle. Flag thrown. Kupp got the ball on a slant. Got it belt high at the goal line. Cruising in on the 7-yard touchdown pass. But the flag is down back at the 21.
10: Illegal shift offense. 2-minute motion. Does that reset before the set? 5-yard penalty. Remains third down.
0: Another Seattle mistake in a game filled with Seahawk mistakes.
1: Oh, man. Can't have it. Two people shifting. So what happened was the back and Cooper Kupp started to move at the same time. Cooper Kupp never came to a stop. So you have two guys in motion. If he just hesitates for a second, they're good right there. Great job by Drew Locke. Critical situations in the Super Bowl, Mike Vrabel comes with the all-out blitz. They come with the all-out blitz. Cooper Kupp wins his one-on-one on the choice back to the inside. Drew Locke puts it on him. But the pre-snap penalty again hurts this football team. Fifth on the night.
0: New England at the defending their 12. From the 12 of New England. Third down and 9. Locke will throw a pass in the end zone. Incomplete in the corner. Looking for Jackson Smith and Jigba. In the near side back corner. Locke was pressured in the gun. Now it is 4th and 9. The defense of New England holds. And a field goal try coming up for Seattle.
1: And it's tough to go against JSN when you get man-to-man coverage. But in that situation, three receivers to the left. Rashid Shaheed is on the outside. His defender is the only guy that's in an off position, and he runs a quick one-yard slant. Put the football on your best playmaker with the ball in his hands. Make it easy, and they got a chance for a touchdown right there.
0: Jason Myers will try a Seattle 30-yard field goal. Ball down, kick up the right-footed. Boot is perfect. The Patriots shutout is gone, and Seattle is on the board for the first time tonight. But the defense holds them out of the end zone. With that field goal, Barbasol will make another donation to Kurt and Brenda Warner's Treasure House, a living community for adults with disabilities. 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Close Shave America, Close Shave Barbasol. 3:13, third quarter. And the Seahawks have gotten on the board for the first time tonight. But New England leads it 10-3. And you're listening to the NFL on Westwood One.
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0: 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Myers drills a 30-yard field goal. Kupp at a 24-yard reception. Here's the ensuing kickoff. It's taken inside the 5-yard line. Grabbed by Kyle Williams. The 20 up the middle on the hash mark. 25-30 on the hash and up to the New England 31-yard line. Seahawks, 10 penalties have led to 10 New England points. And moments ago, another penalty against the Seahawks cost him a touchdown.
1: It did. It was a great execution against the blitz zero for the touchdown, but the two the back and Cooper Kupp in motion at the same time, and we've seen it all night long. Little things by this offense has cost them over and over and over.
0: Under center, Drake May, the Patriot 32, Stevenson the back. It's a snap on first and 10. Flag was thrown as the ball was snapped. False start.
10: Offense. It was 76. 5-yard penalty. May first down.
0: Starting right tackle, 13-year veteran Morgan Moses, who started every game last season for the AFC champion Patriots.
1: And something to think about, right? They lost their offensive coordinator. Kurt Kubiak goes to be the head coach of the Raiders. You don't think a lot about the pre-snap operation, but that's really been an issue, and you wonder how much that has to do with the new coordinator.
0: Patriot 27, first and 15. Short pass out of the backfield. Stevenson, 30, far sideline, 40, out of bounds. He's got the first down. It is a catch and run down that far sideline by the running back to the 43-yard line of New England. 17-yard catch and run. Decisively, Drake May got it out, and Stevenson cashed in.
1: Nice job right there. We've seen a couple dump offs to the backs that have turned into big plays. Trying to get the big end down the field. All the underneath defenders are dropping with a whole bunch of depth. Good read by Drake May. Just dump it to your back. A lot of green grass over there.
0: 16-yard catch and run. First and 10. 44-yard line in New England. Under center May. Handoff Stevenson. Up the middle he goes. Over the center between the hash to the 45 of New England. On a gain of a yard, it'll be second down and 9. The third quarter clock at 2:15 and ticking. And it's 10-3 New England.
1: Just very methodical by this New England offense. Haven't really put the ball down the field much at all. The one DPI where they were going with the flea flicker. Everything else has really been short, controlled passing game, run the football, win the early downs, and score off of mistakes.
0: 45-yard line in New England, second down and 9 for the Pats. May gets the shotgun snap, hands off to Stevenson, runs laterally on the 40, hit the numbers, 45. Flag thrown as he was going to the far side, got to the 48-yard line of the Patriots on a gain of 4. With 1:40 to go in the third.
10: Illegal block in the back, offense number 66. 10-yard penalty, remains second down.
0: Starting left tackle, Will Campbell.
1: Drake Thomas beats Campbell to the spot on the stretch play. He tries to put his foot in the ground to tackle Stevenson, and Campbell comes from the back and just shoves him on the 3 and the 2. You don't usually see much of that called in the confines, the tight confines inside. What a good call there.
0: Second down, 19. Penalty back to the Patriot 35. May under center. Moving left to right. Dobbs in motion. Fake handoff to him. Back to pass. May after the snap. Throws up the middle. Caught on the 40 by Stevenson. Runs to the 45. And the running back is spun down outside the hash at about the 46-yard line in New England. Gain of 11. Third and 8 as you're listening to 2026 NFL Kickoff Weekend presented by NFL Sunday Ticket on YouTube TV.
1: Well, not giving anything down the field again, but Drake May being consistent, not forcing the football, not turning it over like he did in the Super Bowl, getting those easy checkdowns, being smart.
0: Third down 8, Patriot 45, May is in the gun, the bare-armed quarterback for New England gets the snap and a sidearm throw laterally, caught 40-yard line by DeMario Douglas. He runs from the 45 to the 50 outside the numbers and down to the 46-yard line on the near side of the field in Seattle territory. It looks like he's got enough for the first down. He had to get inside the 47. They've got the ball at about the yard to gain. I think he got 8 on 3rd and 8. He did. It is a first down, although they've not moved the chains. Could this be a virtual measurement? They're going to give him the first down.
1: Yeah.
9: blocked.
1: It might be a touch short, depending on where that knee went down. But good play call. Pressure again off the edge. Replace the pressure with the wide receiver screen. That's what sprung him for the first down.
0: The sun has just set here in the Pacific Northwest, and the third quarter has come to a close. A rematch of Super Bowl 60. The Patriots and the Seahawks, New England at the end of three, up by 7, 10-3. 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
15: 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Whoa, the tackle was just put on, Big William crashed into the right side of the New England defense, just thundered through it, broke it open like a rock through ice, and then the scoreboard clock stopped with 3:22 to play in the third quarter, and the scoreboard number goes up to 43 for Chicago.
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1: We are all over. It's easy to find us.
0: No A.J. Brown, out with an ankle, questionable return. And since the first series, Sam Darnold has been out with a hip injury. He probably will not return, although nothing definitive. But clearly, here we are in the fourth. We've not seen him. He's been in the locker room. First play, fourth quarter, 10-3 New England lead, first and 10, Seattle 46. The pitch out goes to Corey Kiner, who runs laterally to the far side, over the right tackle, down to the Seattle 43, and picks up about two, make it a yard on the play as they adjust the spot to the 45 of the Seahawks. And it's New England with the lead, 10-3, moving in Seattle territory.
1: And now you're just thinking, hey, we want to get that three back. We want to open this up to a two-score lead once again. You're just outside of field goal range right now. See if they can dial something up. Get inside the 40.
0: On the logo, 45 of Seattle. New England second and 9. May under center. Fakes the handoff. Deep drop. Winds up. Long throw. Near side. Leaping attempt. It's deflected and intercepted. Picked off by Pritchett. Near side 10. Sideline 20. Back at the 30. Near side 35. Taken down. May has been picked off. Seattle comes up with a big-time interception.
1: And this is the area that Drake May needs to improve. They get a two-on-one on the safety on the back end, and this has to be a drive throw, what we call a hole throw. You got to drive it in between the safety and the corner. Instead, he just lays it up to the inside. Not a good read, not a good throw. Receiver tries to knock it out of his hands, but knocks it right into another Seahawk. They needed a big play by their defense. They needed a mistake by Drake May, who had been playing conservative all night long. There it is. Let's see if they can capitalize on it.
0: It's an offset eye, and the quarterback, Drew Lock, is under center. Running back is the rookie Price. Snap, spin, fake handoff, four-man rush, quick throw near side, caught 45-yard line by Jackson Smith and Jigba. Caught it in stride, running to the near sideline, into his own bench, 46-yard line of Seattle, picks up 13. It's first and 10 at the 46 of the Hawks.
1: Love the play call right there. You get a turnover, let's go attack them down the field with our best player, a great corner route. You've got a safety covering one-on-one on JSN. Not going to happen for the defense very often. And good timing on the out throw by Locke.
0: Locke under center, his own 46, down by 7, offset eye. First and 10, the snap, the pitch. Price runs laterally 45, hits the numbers, then takes it by midfield, crossing the 50, far side of the field to the 49-yard line in New England. He picks up 5, a good gain. Second down and 5 for the Seattle Seahawks, who trail by 7 early in the fourth.
1: Now, this Patriots defense has been good all night long, not giving up any big plays, getting out in these types of situations. See if they can step up once again here early in the fourth.
0: Second down, 5. Locke is under center, right on the logo, 49-yard line of New England. Gets the snap, hands off. Price over the left tackle, broke one tackle. And he's on the numbers and down to the 45-yard line of New England, gaining 4, setting up 3rd and 1 from the 45 of the Patriots. Little more than 2 minutes into the fourth quarter.
1: Nice little cutback there by Price to get close to the sticks. And you have to believe, with the way they've played this game and struggled on offense, that they're almost in 4-down territory right here. As long as we don't lose yards, I have to feel like they're going to go for it on 4th down. So may be able to tell here on the play call, but you're 3rd and 1. Got to hand it to one of your big backs and see if the guys up front can get it done.
0: Extra lineman in. Wilson the back. I formation. 3rd and 1. Lock under center. Got the snap. Hands off to Wilson. Tries to Burrow at the 45 of New England. Got nothing. He was stoned. Williams coming up. Milton Williams, starting defensive tackle, plugged the gap. 3 minutes gone in the fourth. Now 4th down, and Mike McDonald's got the decision. 4th and 1 for Seattle, down by 10-3 mark.
1: I tell you what, tough to run at those big fellas. Milton Williams, you mentioned it. Barmore, Durden, all those big guys up the middle do a great job of creating penetration. I like going a little bit more on the outside, even though you hate to stretch it in a 4th down situation.
0: 45-yard line in New England, 4th and 1 under center. Lock fakes the handoff, throws a pass, caught, 40-yard line, breaking the tackle, 35-30. It's Jackson Smith and Jigma, 15, 10, 5, touchdown! Touchdown, Seattle! 45-yard catch and run! By the explosive Jackson Smith and Jigba on 4th and 1. An extra point will tie early in the fourth.
1: Well done once again by Drew Locke. I love the play call. Sell out on a quick run. The all-out blitz by the Patriots in these critical situations, which I talked about on that last drive. He's able to turn before the pressure gets there, get the ball into his playmaker's hands, and JSN does the rest.
0: Now the extra point here by Myers to tie the game with 11:28 to go in the fourth. Snap is good. Ball is down. Line drive boot ties it at 10. That interception may have changed this game. Drew Locke throws his first touchdown pass since January 2025 when he played for the Giants. 11.5 to play in the fourth. We're tied 10-10, Super Bowl rematch. This is Westwood One's coverage of the NFL.
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1: NFL Offensive Player of the Year has just caught and ran in a 45-yard touchdown to tie the game, and the ensuing kickoff will be taken by Larison. And he takes it up the near side on the return for New England. The kick return takes him to the 24-yard line. A flag was thrown on the return. We're tied at 10, 11:23 to go.
2: We always say momentum is real, and it's amazing how things can turn so quickly after one play. The mistake by Drake May, the tipped interception, and it changed everything. Get the momentum, you get a little energy on the sideline, you get the touchdown by JSN. Now you come out here with energy on the special teams, penalty for New England.
3: During the return, illegal block to the back against the return team, number 50. 10-yard penalty, first down New England.
2: You get the crowd into it. The ball's backed up inside the 15-yard line. Now your defense can come after it, try to make a play, and flip the field position once again for your offense.
1: How do the Patriots respond? They had no penalties in the first half. Five costly penalties here in the second. It's opened the door, and the Super Bowl champions have tied it. Here we go. May is under center. The running back is Ramondre Stevenson from the Patriot 14. The snap and the spin and the handoff, and it's Stevenson up the middle, bulldozing his way over the center past the 20, between the hash mark to the New England 21, gain of 6, second down and 4.
2: And you have to believe they're going to try to stay conservative until they get at least towards midfield right here. It's been the MO all night long. Run the football, win the early downs.
1: Outside the 20 of New England, it's second down and 4. The snap under center, the pitch out to Stevenson over the left tackle by the 25. He's got a first down with a gain of 5 out to the 26-yard line of the New England Patriots. 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
2: When you talk about momentum switch, the best thing you can do as an offense is hand the football off, run it physically, settle everybody back in offensively instead of dropping back to try to make a play.
1: White jerseys, navy pants, silver helmets. Patriots moving from right to left. They're outside their 25. Put them at the 26 in their own zone, first and 10. And behind the line of scrimmage, after being under center, May handed off to Stevenson. That play was blown up by Byron Murphy. Came through, stuffed it. On a play designed to run over the guard. Nowhere to go, losing 4. The ball back to the 22 of New England.
2: Nowhere to go is right. There's somebody coming off the edge, too. Didn't see the number there, but he was free hitter. Byron Murphy wins quickly on the inside. He's a free hitter. Stevenson nowhere to go as soon as he got the football.
1: In the gun, May. 5 receivers. He's got a running back, Stevenson. Shotgun snap from his 22, second 14, rolling, cocking, throwing down the sideline, caught by Dobbs, wide open on the sideline, caught by Dobbs. The former Green Bay Packer had it in his hands, and he dropped it on the sideline at about the 45, which would have been a first down. He has no receptions tonight. It's third and 14 for the Pats.
2: Beautiful play call. A little set. Roll to the right-hand side. Get Drake May out in space. Bring Dobbs from the backside on a deep over. Perfect throw. Romeo Dobbs, a big playmaker. But when he was in Green Bay, this was one of the things that he had a problem with. Every once in a while, he would drop an easy one. Man, that was a huge drop right there.
1: It's third and 14, Patriots at the 22, shotgun snap, long line drive down the middle, intercepted, picked up by Love, falls through at the 45, bounces back up at the 40, far sideline 35, another interception, Seattle's got the ball, Drake May has just thrown his second half interception, a 20-yard return by Julian May, Love, and the ball

0: will be deep in Patriot territory for Seattle.
1: And another throw that's just way late. If you're going to throw the ball down the middle in a cover two look, you've got to rip it behind the linebackers. He stares it down. Julian Love is the backside safety. Reads the eyes of Drake May. Drake waits too long to throw the football, so the receiver gets behind the safety. He's able to cut it off, put his offense in great position. Back-to-back turnovers by this defense. We saw it in the fourth quarter of the Super Bowl. We're seeing it again in the fourth quarter tonight.
0: May has had two interceptions for New England in his last three passes. They're going to say that Love was down more near midfield after the pick, as opposed to the 33 where they just had it spotted. Now they'll mark him down where the interception was made at about the 47 of New England. It's a 14-yard move back. Nonetheless, Seattle begins again in Patriot territory.
1: They do. We were talking about how the Patriots are playing mistake-free football. They were winning this game because of the mistakes that Seattle was making, and it's flipped here in this second half. Mentioned the five penalties starting to put them behind the sticks. Drake May trying to force the football down the field, something that he hadn't done all game long. Makes two back-to-back mistakes. Now the Seahawks with a chance to take the lead for the first time.
0: On the logo, 47-yard line in New England after the pick. Lock is under center. Darnold is injured and in the locker room. Price, the rookie running back, by himself. The snap, the pitch to Price, runs laterally on the 50, breaks a tackle, cuts on the sideline, 45, and he's down to the New England 43. Hit on the play by Craig Woodson. He picks up five. He is a tough guy to bring down. The rookie running back at Notre Dame, a late first-round pick. Nine to play in the fourth. We're tied at 10.
1: And you're right. Robert Spillane, from his linebacker position, has his hands on Price about 3 yards deep in the backfield, but just not able to take him down. Really good linebacker. Price is able to run through that tackle, turn the corner, and pick up five.
0: All blue uniforms, green trim, New England is set up in their white jerseys and blue pants. It's second down and six, 43 in New England. Short pass, locked to the tight end. A.J. Barner on the near side. Caught the ball at the 40. Spun around at the 35 of New England. Knocked out of bounds on the near sideline at the 34. It's a catch and run by the spinning tight end of the Seattle Seahawks of nine. It's a first down to the Patriot 34.
1: I love the way they're using these quick play-action plays. They've been running it. We saw the play-action on the long touchdown right there, a little play-action. Dip the tight end out in the flat, easy completion.
0: It's first and 10. Fake handoff by Locke. Throws far side. Caught by Smith and Jigba, 30. Far sideline, 25, and knocked out of bounds. Hit there by Gonzalez. It's a gain of 11, a catch and run. Misdirection. Everybody went right. And Locke went left, and that's where Smith and Jigba was found, all the way to the 23-yard line of the Patriots.
1: JSN is so quick in and out of his breaks. He's the outside receiver on that side. You mentioned it. Naked bootleg to get Locke out in space. JSN starts as if he's going to cross the field, puts his foot in the ground, pivots back to the outside, beats Christian Gonzalez, and he's wide open in the flat for another easy completion, taking him inside the 30-25.
0: Seattle has scored 10 unanswered to tie it. 23 of New England, first and 10 Seattle. Shotgun snap to Locke. Gets a block from the right tackle. Line drive throw. Caught by Kupp at the 15. He goes to the hash mark and dives for a first down inside the 13-yard line of New England. Caught it inside the numbers. Ran to the hash. Picks up 11. Another first down for Seattle.
1: And another big catch by Cooper Kupp to set him up inside the 15. He had the one-handed corner route catch to set up their first field goal right there on the curl route. Another good read by Drew Locke. Good timing. Hits him on the curl. And now they're set up just inside the 13.
0: Running back will be the receiver, Shaheed. Under center is Locke. The ball inside the 13 in New England. Tied at 10. Under 7 to go. Whistles and flags. As Locke was pulling away.
2: False start. Offense number 75. 5-yard penalty. Remains first half.
0: Right guard Anthony Bradford for the champion Seahawks. 6:42 in the fourth.
3: Whistles and flags.
0: Whistles and flags.
3: I don't know. I just found that funny. When
0: I know.
3: That.
0: Well, it doesn't take much to make you laugh, which is good for me. I mean, I like that. It makes us compatible, I guess, right? All right, the ball now is pushed back to the 17 of New England. First and 15 for Locke under center for the Seahawks. The snap, the spin, the fake. Cox his arm. He'll run from the 20 up the middle of 15. Cuts outside the 10. Sideline 5. Pylon tithing. He'll be short out of bounds, but he may have gotten the first down near the 3. Oh, he's athletic. A 14-yard run by the backup quarterback of Seattle. It'll be second down and 1 at the 3 of the Patriots for the Seahawks.
1: You mentioned his athleticism before. Great job right there. And you can see it as he started to turn the corner. Could have gone out of bounds, but he's like, no way. I see the sticks. I'm going for it. And out just before he got to the marker.
0: Emmanuel Wilson will be the running back. Second down, inches at about the 3 of New England. Locke is under center, moves his tight end. And again, more flags and whistles. Another false start. It's on the Seahawks. 5:59.
2: There's no play. Delay game offense. 5-yard penalty. Remaining second down.
0: They do have a first-year play caller, a longtime San Francisco assistant. Brian Flory was now calling the plays. It came in late, it must have, for Seattle.
1: You just wonder, did we get the first down? Did we not get the first down? You wonder if the play caller is sitting there waiting to see what it's going to be. Sends the play in late, but man, a huge mistake. You're in second and less than a yard inside the 5-yard line. And you back yourself up with another mistake.
0: Price is back in. Second down, 6. Seattle at the New England 8. Shotgun for Locke. He's got a 4-man rush. Shotgun snap. Line drive throw. Broken up at the 5. Going for Jackson, Smith, and Jigba. And who is there? The highest paid cornerback in pro football. Christian Gonzalez for New England. Stepping in front. Knocking it away. Incomplete. 3rd and 6 Seattle.
1: Trying to run a rub route with Cooper Kupp on the inside. He pushes out and he's trying to rub Christian Gonzalez, but Gonzalez is uptight on JSN. He comes underneath the rub, does a great job of reaching over with that right hand and knocking the football away.
0: Smith and Jigba will be a running back in the shotgun formation with the quarterback, Drew Locke. 3rd down, 6. Seattle at the Patriot 8. Shotgun snap, dropping back 3, 4-man rush, quick throw far side is incomplete for Smith and Jigba, and the coverage on the play, and it looked like there may have been a collision, but there is no flag on the play, as the coverage was by Craig Woodson, the safety. They're going to go for 3 and try to take a lead.
1: Brought pressure off the edge, Drew Locke was in a hot situation. There was a defender that was already sitting outside. He's the one that JSN ran into. And you saw the contact, but I felt the defender was sitting out there waiting. And JSN was the one that kind of created it. And that's why there was no play, there was no flag. And how huge was that delay of game on 2nd and short?
0: Big. 26-yard field goal for the lead. Ball put down. Right-footed kick is good by Jason Myers. And Seattle has scored 13 unanswered points with 5:50 to play in the 4th. And they lead it finally 13-10. First lead tonight, 13 unanswered in the last 12-plus minutes. And with that field goal to take the lead of 26 yards, Barbasol will make another donation to Kurt and Brenda Warner's Treasure House, a living community for adults with disabilities. 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A rematch of Super Bowl 60. And finally, for the first time tonight, Seattle has taken a lead. 13-10 over New England. 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
0: Seattle's got a lead late in the fourth quarter. 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

0: Stoner's second half passing. May, 61 yards and two interceptions. Locke, 136 in place of the injured Sam Darnold, and a touchdown. Here's the kickoff. Larson will take it at the goal line on the numbers. The 10 cuts inside, the 20 on the hash mark, the 25, and lunges ahead to about the 26 on a 27-yard return. Introducing Wrangler Tough Light Jeans. 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
1: All right, Drew, here we go. With a steel saw, you know what I mean?
0: Yeah, you know, I drive Wranglers a truck and I like to saw wood.
1: Right.
0: I mean, come on. Yeah. And I wear those Wrangler jeans.
1: Exactly. Perfect look for you.
0: Giddy up. All right, from the 27-yard line, first and 10, May under center. He'll hand off, and it's Stevenson over the left tackle. He bounces off a body at the 30. A flag is thrown as he staggers his way to the 33-yard line of New England. But a flag.
2: Offense number 66. 10-yard penalty. First half.
0: Will Campbell, left tackle.
1: And this is almost a tale of two halves, isn't it?
0: Yep.
1: Mistake after mistake after mistake by Seattle in the first half. And that's all we've seen here in the fourth quarter from this Patriots team. Two interceptions, a dropped pass by Romeo Doubs that would have been huge, put him about midfield. Penalty after penalty after penalty, going the wrong direction.
0: Ball back to the 17 in New England, where it's first and 20. Five wide, shotgun formation, four in the line, shotgun snap, four-man rush, he's hit, he escapes, he runs, he backpedals, and he's brought down! Leonard Williams got him! Oh, he's a big man in the middle on that line! He throws him for a one-yard loss, it'll be second, 21, but he destroys the play back to the Patriots 16.
1: Well, this defense looked a real rusty early. But now they're getting going, especially those guys up front. Really created by Byron Murphy again, who creates the quick pressure, forces Drake May to step up. And then his buddy Leonard Williams is sitting there waiting for the sack.
0: First sack tonight by Seattle. New England 16, second 21. Shotgun snap to May. Shuffles his feet, sets him, throws downfield, caught on the hash. 36-yard line by Mac Collins. He was open, then he was drilled by Rodney Thomas. And the ball will be advanced near the 35-yard line in New England. 2 yards shy of the first, 19-yard pickup. Third and two for the Pats. 4:19, clock ticking, fourth quarter.
1: They've been trying to get that big in route over and over tonight. Drake May hasn't even made the throw. A lot of dump-offs underneath. This time goes up and over to his big receiver, Mac Collins, just a couple yards short of the first.
0: Oh, the noise. A wall of noise coming down on May at his 35. It's third and two, down by three. Fourth quarter, back to pass in the gun. Looking long, no one there. Heavily pressured, wobbly pass, near side. Incomplete for Doubs. Fourth and two coming up. 3:49 to go. New England down by three. They got three timeouts. What would you do here? You're at your own 35.
1: I mean, I don't think you have a choice here. You can't go for it. I think you have to punt it right here. You don't give Seattle three more points. Your defense has been playing really, really well. You can probably try to draw them off sides here. I can't imagine them going for it. Punt it away. Three timeouts. 3:49 to go. Try to flip the field position.
0: It's fourth and two at the 35. May is in the gun. They need 2 yards. They're down by three. Shotgun snap. Four-man rush. Flees from the pocket. Runs to the 30. Far sideline. He's got the first down. Angling to the far sideline. Drake May, who has run well tonight, takes it to the far side into his own bench. Gets to the New England 40. He got five on fourth and two. And the Patriots alive. And a first down for New England.
1: Wow. Can't believe they snapped it right there. Good coverage on the back end, but once again, Drake May able to sneak out to the edge, use that speed to turn the corner and keep this drive alive.
0: It's first and 10 with May under center. It is 40. Tied in motion, gets the snap, spins, hands off Stevenson over the right tackle, 40, 45, on the hash, the 50, on the logo, and down into Seattle territory, and a first down run at 12, down to the 48-yard line of the Seahawks, and the clock is ticking at 3:27 with New England down by three.
1: Really good patience there by Stevenson. He comes up. There's nothing there. A little wiggle to the right, a little wiggle to the left. Finds the opening, hits the crease, and takes him across midfield.
0: First and 10 on the logo, 48 of Seattle. New England, first and 10, shotgun snap to May, pressured, Cox throws it in the turf, incomplete, and a flag thrown, heavily pressured by Dante Fowler, the linebacker just signing with Seattle.
1: And these are the things as a young quarterback you got to understand. They had set up a tight end screen. It wasn't open right away.
0: Intentional grounding.
1: Yeah, it was intentional grounding? Illegal man downfield.
0: Illegal man downfield.
1: And so instead of throwing it to the ground right away, he pump fakes, he tries to find an angle to throw it to the tight end, and then dirts it late.
2: Ineligible man downfield, offense number 75. 5-yard penalty, remains first down.
1: And then he dirts it late, and you know at that point the offensive linemen think the ball is going to be thrown, and they're getting down the field. So just a mistake by a young quarterback to understand. If it's not there now, you've got to throw it away right away, or you're going to create this penalty for your offensive lineman.
0: 2:59 to go. Patriots led 10-0. They've had 13 unanswered scored on them. Now they trail by 3, and it's 1st and 15, and they're back at their own 47. May in the gun. Here's the blitz. He dumps it off on the far side. Larson caught it, but was upended. And Job is the one to get him on the short pass in the far flat, and it's a loss of 2, and it's 2nd and 17, and the clock is ticking. Patriots, 3 timeouts. The ball is now going to be positioned at the 45-yard line of New England.
1: Well done by Job. Great call. A pressure. Drake thinks he's hot. He lays the ball to his hot receiver. Job's able to see through it, see the ball thrown, and come up and make the tackle.
0: Shotgun for May at his own 45, 2nd down 17, down by 3, approaching the 2-minute warning, shotgun snap, they bring the blitz, May gets away, points downfield, runs to the far sideline and runs out of bounds. Wow, they put pressure on him. Everywhere he looked, he saw a dark blue jersey. He loses on the play a couple. He loses 2, and it's 3rd and 19, and the clock is at 2:10. It's a sack, the 2nd one for the Seahawks.
1: Over and over again, getting a free hitter after free hitter after free hitter. I can't believe that they came into this game without answers, without adjustments on the back end. You see pressure, your receivers can't go down the field. They've got to break off their route, they've got to look quick, but they're not given options to Drake May.
0: 3rd and 19 from his own 43. May gets the shotgun snap, throws to the near side. It's caught by the tight end, Hunter Henry at the 50. Spins off a tackler, runs from the sideline to the numbers, and then taken down, got as far as the Seattle 47. Well shy of the first. The 2-minute warning is here. It's a gain of 11, and when we come back, New England will have it 4th and 8. They've given up 13 unanswered points. They trail by 3, but they're now in Seattle territory. The 2-minute warning is here, and you're listening to the NFL on Westwood One.
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0: 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The two-minute warning. Patriots have had 13 unanswered points scored against them after a 10-0 lead. Three timeouts, fourth and nine. They've got the ball at the Seattle 47. Kurt, here we go.
1: Seattle lined up with an all-out blitz. Do they come? Do they pop guys out?
0: May is in the gun on the logo at midfield. 47 of Seattle. And a timeout, Seattle. Their second, one left. They saw the formation. They made the timeout. 2 minutes on the clock. Seattle holding on to a three-point lead.
1: Yeah, this is the cat and mouse, right? They're lined up. Everybody's at the line of scrimmage. Look like they're going to come with an all-out pressure. Drake May's trying to adjust the play to say, hey, we're going to block them up. We're going to get our one-on-ones on the outside. Seattle calls a timeout. Now what? Do they come back with the same look? Do they come back with a blitz? Do they come with a dropout situation? It's the beautiful cat and mouse here between Josh McDaniels, Mike McDonald. Who's going to win this battle on fourth and long? Seattle's been creating pressure, been creating free hitters on Drake May all night long. Can they do it once again? Force him to throw it quick and make the tackle before the sticks.
0: Patriots began this drive at their 27. It's fourth and nine at the 47-yard line of Seattle. Fourth and nine, down by three, two-minute warning. Shotgun snap to May. Five-man rush. Line drive throw. Caught for the first down. Inside the numbers. Diving to the 37. Big time grab on the play by Mac Hollins. He picks up 11 on fourth and nine. And they're down to the 36 of Seattle.
1: Fake blitz. Everybody ran out. Witherspoon carried his slot receiver a little bit too deep. Hollins runs the under. Replaces him for the first down.
0: At the 36 of Seattle, under center is May. Draw play, handoff after the snap, and it goes to the swirling and curling running back over the center. That's Stevenson. He twirls his way down to the 27 of Seattle. That's a gain of eight. And now they're in field goal range clearly with the clock stopped at 1:21 and facing second down and two. New England all three timeouts. Let's see who took that one. I think Seattle did, so Seattle is out of timeouts. The Patriots began this drive at their 27. Kurt Warner, they've done a lot to convert, including two fourth downs converted on this drive.
1: I was thinking on that fourth and nine, man, do you just punt it away with three timeouts, knowing Seattle's probably just going to run the football, put it in your defense's hands, or do you go for it? They make a huge play, Hollins and May, for the completion, and now what do you do? 1:22, your quarterback hasn't been playing well. He's been making some bad decisions. But hey, this guy was in the MVP race a year ago. Do you put it in his hands and let him try to win it on the road in the opening game of the season?
0: New England down by three, but they've got the ball and a second down and two at the 28 of Seattle. Let's step aside. You're listening to the NFL on Westwood One.
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0: The Seahawks, who lead by 3 with 1:22 to play in regulation, have no timeouts. And New England's got the ball with all 3 timeouts, down by 3, second down 2. They've got the ball at the 28 of the Hawks. 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Here we go.
1: Here we go.
0: The quarterback, May, is under center. He's thrown 2 second-half interceptions. The running back, Ramondre Stevenson, at the 28-yard line of Seattle. Second down and 2, down by 3, 3 timeouts, 1:22 to go. May orchestrating, pointing out his protections, looks at a 4-man front. He'll get the snap, he'll go back 3, throw to the near sideline. It's caught by Douglas, and he's stopped right at the line of scrimmage. Nice play, near side, grabbed there by Pritchett. And let's see if they give him any kind of gain. Maybe at the gain of a yard. Down to the 27. Yep, that was it. 3rd and 1 coming up. 3rd and 1 coming up. The clock, 1 minute and ticking.
1: I tell you what, this Seattle defense is so good at tackling the football. How many times have we seen it tonight? One-on-one out in space. No yards after catch. Once again there by Pritchett in the flat.
0: 3rd and 1 inside the 27 of Seattle. And May spins around and calls a timeout. The first of 3 used by the Patriots, and 44 seconds to go.
1: Well, you know, we didn't have a lot of action in the first half. We're getting a little bit here in the second half.
0: Yep.
1: Came a fun game, came down to the end. Some plays on both sides of the ball. Now let's see if Drake May can find a way to finish here, right? This is when we talk about leveling up. Talked about this team a year ago, feeling like they were a little bit early to be at the stage that they were in, that maybe Drake May, a little overwhelmed in the Super Bowl. We've seen it a little bit here tonight, but this is how young players in this league grow up. Situations like this, can they find a way to go on the road, make those key plays, even after some mistakes, and get a win?
0: 3rd and 1, I formation, 2 tight ends, 27 of Seattle, May under center, the snap, he fakes, he rolls to the near side, chased, he's got the first down, breaking a tackle at the 25, running out of bounds on the near sideline near the 21-yard line, gaining 6 on 3rd and 1, Drake May gets the first down run to the 21 of Seattle and 38 seconds to go.
1: If they find a way to win this football game, and the MVP might be Drake May's legs.
0: Yeah.
1: Not so much what he did with his arm, but just numerous times being able to get out of harm's way, turning the corner, and giving his team some more chances.
0: They're moving the chains right now. They didn't before. I'm not sure what the delay was, but the chain gang is moving slowly, and now they've just been put in place. It is 1st and 10. The ball is at the 21 of Seattle. There's 38 seconds to go. A one-time 10-0 Patriot lead has evaporated. 13 unanswered by Seattle. It's 13-10, the Seahawks. The clock at 38 seconds left in regulation.
1: We got a number of plays yet, but at some point, you've got to take a shot at the end zone. You got to try to win this football game. But if you're Drake May, you've got to be smart. You got to see it and let it go on time.
0: May's in the gun. Shotgun snap. 1st and 10. Sets. Crab. Got away. Now he is sacked. Sacked back at the 28. 3rd sack in this half. And Derek Hall is the one to get him. And the clock is stopped at 32 seconds. Another New England timeout. Trailing by 3. Clock at 32 seconds left in regulation.
1: And that was their shot. They were getting guys down the field. They were going to try to take a shot and see if they could get to the end zone. Had a couple guys open, especially a guy right over the football, but Derek Hall wins quickly against Will Campbell. It was a story last year in the playoffs. Will Campbell struggling to win his one-on-one battles. The little up and inside move by Hall for the sack and forcing a second and long.
0: Patriots line up. 28 of Seattle. Second down, 17. Down by three. Shotgun snap to May. Winds up. Line drive pass. Caught in the numbers by Hollins. Then runs out of bounds from the 20 on the numbers. Down near the 15-yard line of Seattle as he caught it and ran immediately for the sideline. Got out of bounds. Picked up 12. Sets up third and five. Clock at 26 seconds. The ball is outside the 16-yard line of the Seahawks.
1: Good throw and catch. Good job getting out of bounds. Now you're in third and six. Third and short. Third and five. Man, do you go for it on the road if you don't get it here on third down? Do you take the three and go to overtime?
0: Third down, five. Patriots down by three. 26 seconds to go. Shotgun snap to May. Moved out of the pocket. Throws a pass. End zone. Intercepted in the end zone. Was he inbounds? Intercepted by Job. Seattle has picked off May. They've done it again. The defense of Seattle has done it again. Drake May has thrown his third interception in this quarter. And he was inbounds in the end zone. And Seattle is going to win it.
1: Wow.
0: Wow is right.
1: Again, as a young player, you have to know when a play is over. He was trying to get a little five-yard stick route to his tight end. His tight end wasn't open. You can't come back late to a go route down the field in that critical situation. He just flips the ball up in the air. Job coming up with another huge play. The secondary has lived up to the billing here in the second half.
0: Victory formation for Locke at the 20 after the end zone interception. Goes to a knee. The clock will tick. No one will stop it. This is over, and Seattle has scored 13 unanswered points to beat New England 13-10. What a way to start the season. Just amazing. The Seattle defense had three sacks and three interceptions, Kurt Warner, all in the fourth quarter.
1: I mean,
0: wow.
1: I talked about the Super Bowl. I went back and watched it this morning in my hotel room, and that was the difference maker. They got a touchdown defensively. They got three turnovers in that fourth quarter. And we saw a repeat tonight. They were down tonight. They needed their defense to step up. They had lost their leader at quarterback on the first drive, and they did it time and time again. They stepped up when the plays were there to be made. They finished them. Drake May is going to be second-guessing a lot of what happened here tonight, and this is part of the growing-up process, but you just can't make that last throw.
0: Nope.
1: But give credit to Seattle that when he made a mistake, they were there to capitalize.
0: They were indeed. And May was almost flawless in the first half, building up a 10-0 lead. And then Seattle relied on their defense. They didn't make as many mistakes. They had so many mistakes in the first half, Seattle did, with tons of penalties that were very costly. And the penalties by New England, part of their downfall in the third and fourth quarter.
1: No doubt. And, you know, again, talking about Drake May, it's just understanding when and how to make different throws. That, to me, on all three interceptions. The first one, it's got to be a drive throw and happen sooner. The second one down the middle, he's looking at his guy. He waits too long, lays it up there. Julian Love steals it. And then the last one, you got to know the situation. You got to know that you can't flip it up there late on third down when you've got 3 points in the bag. The young man has done a lot of good things in his first 3 years, but he's got to learn some of these nuances of the game if he wants to take that next step.
0: Seahawks overcame the loss of their starting quarterback, Sam Darnold, in the first series of the game and 10 penalties. Well, here is the reigning NFL Offensive Player of the Year, Jaxon Smith-Njigba, who was electrifying on his 45-yard touchdown catch and run. Hey, Jaxon, thank you for joining us. Congratulations. What a finish. Your defense and you keyed it. Just tremendous. Congratulations.
15: Thank you so much. I mean, what a great opener. Give God all the glory. What a testament to our team. Defense, offense, special teams, just having each other's back. It was a special night. We're excited. Game one, you know, we'll rest up, get ready for game two.
1: Well, congratulations on the win, but I want you to take me into when you lose your leader on the first drive in Sam Darnold, the way that your team was able to battle through that. What's that like on the sideline when your quarterback goes down?
15: Man, it's tough to have Sam out. You know, he's a big part of the reason why we go forward, but we got each other's back. You know, that was the message. We have full confidence in Drew Lock to come in and do his job. And that's what it is. We make it right. That's our mentality, and we show that tonight.
1: And you didn't have a lot going offensively. You needed a spark. Take me into the big touchdown play. What happened on that play? What New England did there to free you open for the touchdown?
15: Yeah, fourth and one. I mean, they came on in a blitz. I just had to sit down and fight Drew, lock eyes with Drew. He gave me the ball, and then just make it happen.
1: And one more question here for you, that new offensive coordinator in Brian Fleury. We saw early in this game some of the miscues that happened pre-snap, before things even got going. Was some of that just kind of a feeling out process as you've got a new guy calling plays?
15: No, that's on all of us. That's on us as the players to make sure our operation's right, and we're going to take accountability for that, get better, and learn from it. That's something that we don't want to do, but that's something that we built off from even last year. Like, it's a player thing, and we'll take care of it.
0: Well, you picked up Jaxon where you left off. 8 catches, 122 yards. Your 45-yard catch and run touchdown tied the game. You go on to win it. Congratulations on opening night in the NFL. You and your team come out the winner.
15: Thank you. God bless. Go Hawks.
0: Seattle wins it 13-10 after trailing 10-0. Back with more of the post-game show from the Pacific Northwest in just a moment. 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
0: A terrific way to start the new NFL season with a thriller and a rematch of Super Bowl 60 between the Seattle Seahawks and the New England Patriots, and a 10-0 lead for New England vanished. And Seattle scores 13 unanswered, comes up with big defensive play after big defensive play in the fourth quarter to win it 13-10 here on Westwood One. 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So, when Drew Lock came in place of Sam Darnold, what was your first thought after one series? This great story of Darnold is taking a back seat in the first game of the season as they defend their championship.
1: Well, the first thing is you hope it's not serious. You hope it's one game and he finds a way back on the field. But my second thought was, you know, what everybody talks about as you get to this game and pregame, they're unveiling the banner and talking about the rings. And everybody always asks, why is it so tough to repeat as champions? And one of the huge reasons it's so tough is because so many things have to go right, and you have to be very fortunate from an injury standpoint that key components of your team can stay healthy for 17 games and through the playoffs, right? What did we see with Denver last year? Number one seed, get to the championship game, they've lost their quarterback, they don't punch their ticket to the Super Bowl. Here we are again, first game of the year, first hit on Sam Darnold, he suffers that hip injury. Now they're able to find a way to win, and as I said, I hope it's not a long-term thing, but this is just one of the issues. Short offseason, a lot of play, a lot of contact last year, and already they're a little bit beat up as a football team. Can they withstand that through a 17-game season?
0: We'll find out. Drew Lock came in and played well, 16 of 22, 187 yards, touchdown pass, 45-yard catch and run by Jackson Smith and Jigba. Darnold was one of two and then was gone with a hip injury. No word on him. Also, A.J. Brown, the celebrated young wide receiver with multiple thousand-yard seasons, four in a row, coming from Philadelphia. He was knocked out with an injury. He did not return. So two named players in this one gone. Drake May, 23 of 33, 178, a touchdown and three interceptions in the third quarter. Let's go over some of the numbers for Jadarian Price, the rookie running back out of Notre Dame for Seattle. 10 carries, 52 yards. He was great. We told you about Locke. We told you about Smith and Jigba. 8 catches, 122, and the touchdown. And then they had 3 sacks on the night. Thomas had one. Williams had one. Derek Hall had one. All in the fourth quarter in the big defensive stand for Seattle. On the other side, May, 23 of 33, as we said. Hollins had 4 catches for 51. A.J. Brown, 3 catches for 26. Stevenson ran it 18 times for 51 yards. The defense of Seattle, 3 sacks, 3 interceptions, all in the fourth quarter. And the Seahawks overcame the loss of Darnold and 10 penalties to win it 13-10. 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All right, who is your, you're the top dog here, but who is your top dog on offense tonight?
1: Now, this guy's the top dog. He was the top dog last year, offensive player of the year. He's top dog in money that he's making, on a yearly basis. And Jaxon Smith-Njigba, again, lived up to the billing. When they needed a big play, he got the big play on the fourth down, 41-yard touchdown, 8 catches, 122 yards. Your quarterback goes down, doesn't matter. He finds a way to make big play after big play after big play for this offense.
0: The defending champions win it tonight, 13-10. And you're right, Jaxon Smith-Njigba not only is the highest paid receiver in the National Football League, but he's surrounded by other players that are number one at their positions as well. Drew Lock came off the bench, the 8-year veteran who began at Denver and then was let go and came in a trade with Russell Wilson to Seattle, went to the Giants, came back to Seattle, no giveaways, completed 16-22, and truly came in relief and did an incredible job, relying on his athleticism with a couple good plays and some pinpoint passing when it counted the most. Time now for the drive of the game, sponsored by Upside. 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That's promo code TOUCHDOWN. All right, the drive of the game, Kurt.
1: Well, it was early in the fourth quarter coming off the Pritchard interception from Drake May. The first interception by Drake May. He had a nice 33-yard return, but then the Seahawks go 67 yards in 5 plays, and it finished with that touchdown that we've been talking about. 4th and 1, all-out pressure by New England, a quick throw to Jaxon Smith-Njigba, and then he does the rest, weaving through the defenders and finding his way to the end zone.
0: The Seahawks win it 13-10 with 13 unanswered points and big defense in the second half. We'll continue with more of our post-game show from Seattle, but right now let's give our great local stations coast to coast a chance for a message. This is Westwood One's coverage of the National Football League.
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0: United Airlines highlight of the game.
1: Third down, 5. Patriots down by 3. 26 seconds to go. Shotgun snap to May. Moved out of the pocket. Throws a pass. End zone. Intercepted in the end zone. Was he inbounds? Intercepted by Job. Seattle has picked off May. They've done it again. The defense of Seattle has done it again. Drake May has thrown his third interception in this quarter. And he was inbounds in the end zone. And Seattle is going to win it. Wow. Wow is right. 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All right. I just threw that in there. I'm also a customer. 13-10, Seattle wins it. And what a way for the league to kick off another season on the road to Super Bowl 61. And this is going to be an interesting story now. They get the win tonight against a rugged New England team in the rematch of the Super Bowl 60 Super Bowl. But without your quarterback, Sam Darnold, you wonder where they are, what they've got to do, how they position themselves, and what things will have to be adjusted.
2: Well, no question. I mean, there's very few backups in this league that are starters. There's a reason they're in that position for the most part. And so you never like to think you're going to have to use that guy for the bulk of the season. So I'm hoping and praying that for Sam, that it's not that serious, that he will be back this season and will be back in short order. But Drew Lock has been in the league a lot. He has started games. JSN, when he was talking to us in the interview, said they have confidence in him. I know that's the thing that you have to say, but they're going to need that confidence in him if they're going to play any length of time with him, because we saw it tonight. Their offense was very stagnant. They got a couple big plays in critical situations, but they didn't move the football great. Now, they got a good defense that will keep them in a lot of football games, but it's hard to truly compete in this league, in this division, if you don't have your starting quarterback.
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2: Well, Josh Job was huge. He made some big tackles. He had that huge interception to kind of finish the game. But I thought the player of the game defensively was Julian Love. He got the second interception that set him up for points. He had a couple tackles for loss. He was flying in there on his blitzes at 6 tackles overall. But I just thought he kind of brought the energy and the attitude for this team from the start to the finish. So Julian Love is my defensive player of the game.
1: 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Our members are the mission. Drew Lock, 28 career starts, only 10 since 2021. But he was a fairly high pick by Denver. And I know they liked him, and his early stages, really before Sean Payton was there, he was playing well. And then in the Russell Wilson deal, Denver sends him to Seattle. He eventually went to the Giants. Now he's back with the Seahawks and comes up with truly one of the biggest performances of his NFL career.
2: Yeah, I mean, it was a huge win, you know, to come out here and the banner comes down and you're talking about the championship and you're starting at home. You know, everybody expects to win this football game. And then your leader goes down on the very first drive. You're wondering what that's going to mean. And then Drew Lock able to come out and make the key plays to get you a victory. But once again, you know, his MO has been just a lack of consistency, you know, playing, you know, snap in and snap out, week in and week out. I think he's matured. I think he's gotten better. But once again, he's a backup for a reason. Can he come in and lead this team in whatever amount of time this is that Sam Darnold is off the field and keep them in the mix? Because, like I said, tough division. We're going to find out a little bit more about that tomorrow night in Australia when the Rams and the 49ers go at it. But man, it's going to be tough if you don't have Sam Darnold for the majority of the season.
1: Final thoughts on New England?
2: I thought they did some really good things early. You know, we talked about them a year ago, maybe not being a Super Bowl-type team. So you wanted to see where they grew and how they got better. I thought their defense played a really, really good football game once again, kept them in the game. I thought Drake May, in the Super Bowl, he made a lot of bad decisions. He was uncomfortable in the pocket. Through the first part of this game, he was doing everything right. He wasn't

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1: Kind of steal a win from them here in the fourth quarter.
2: And as we wrap up, the season began tonight. Another game in Australia tomorrow night. You just mentioned it, Niners and Rams. Give me a 34,000-foot view of the league as they come into this season. Teams that most interest you going in.
1: Yeah, I think there's a lot. I think you want to know who everybody is, and we can talk about it, and we can talk about what's on paper and the moves that teams have made, but you got to see them play. And that's what I'm so excited about. Like, you've got the Texans going against Josh Allen and the Joe Brady team. You got the 49ers and the Rams in a tough division. What's that going to look like? Packers and the Vikings. Vikings with Kyler Murray. Cowboys, high expectations for them. Sunday night against the Giants. And then, of course, Monday night, we've got the big one with Bo Nix, healthy again, number one seed from a year ago. And then Patrick Mahomes, 8 months after ACL, will be starting for this Chiefs team. What do we get from all these teams? Who are they early in the season? I can't wait.
2: I can't wait either. We'll see you in Arrowhead Monday night.
1: All right. Can't wait. That's going to be a great one to finish off week one.
2: It is. What a battle that'll be. Like tonight, we'll wrap it up from Seattle after this. Seahawks come from behind to beat New England 13-10. 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
2: 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Engineer Rick Cutler. Coordinating producers Brian Finkelstein and Aaron Cummins. Our executive producer Mike Eby. And the senior vice president of sports for Cumulus Media and Westwood One is Bruce Gilbert. Join us tomorrow night from Melbourne, Australia. It's the 49ers and the Rams. Sunday night will be in the Meadowlands, the Giants hosting the Cowboys. Then on Monday, Kurt Warner and I will be in Kansas City's Rockin' Arrowhead as the Chiefs host the Broncos. 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For Kurt Warner, Jamie Erdahl, Doug Peterson, Kevin Harlan saying goodnight. Thanks for joining us for this 2026.

0: Drake May, for lack of a better phrase, guys, just totally pissing down his leg tonight. Let's call it what it is. A 3-interception performance. The second interception that he threw, man. Good God almighty. I just laid out the circumstances for you. Understand time and score, Drake May. Jason is in Maryland wanting to check in. Jason, what's going on?
1: My man, Linnell. It's football season, baby. And I was so happy to hear your last intro and that you're doing a show Sunday. I can't wait to hear that. Man, you know how I go. I'm a Commanders fan, so I'm excited that maybe we're getting a wounded Tiger week three. But it was May's worst game as a pro. But everybody has a bad game. I like our guy better. But let's go. I can't wait to see tomorrow and can't wait till Sunday at 4:30.
0: Appreciate you, Jason. 310-840-4910 is the number. As we ease our way into the midnight hour, I do want to reset things here for those of you that are just now joining us that were, you know, tuned in on our affiliates, listening to Kevin Harlan and company on the call on the Westwood One broadcast. Patriots and Seahawks. I mean, a damn good game to start the year. You can, you know, have all the criticisms about, you know, each individual player and team that you want. But the bottom line is we got a good football game. It was competitive. It was also sloppy. This is the number one dude in America, guys. Here on Westwood One Sports, the youngest in charge, Linnell Willingham. What did I tell you? All preseason long, you got to play your guys. You got to play your guys. This game tonight and how sloppy it was, over 150 penalty yards combined between both teams, damn near 20 penalties between the two of them. This is why you play your dudes in the preseason. For Seattle, though, their ability to overcome the sloppiness was the difference. Every coach is going to say it in week one for your favorite team, right? What week one is about, everyone's knocking off the rust. Everyone's shaking off the cobwebs. What week one is about not making the big mistake. And tonight, Drake May, three different times, made the big mistake. We'll continue to recap Patriots and Seahawks next here on Westwood One Sports Night.
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12: Life matters. Naval Officer Fred Koch was stationed on the bridge of a battleship during night maneuvers in heavy fog when a lookout reported a light dead ahead. The captain ordered his crew to signal the ship ahead that they were on a collision course. Order him to change his course 20 degrees. The reply, advisable for you to change your course 20 degrees. Boiling with anger, the captain said, "I'm a U.S. Navy captain. Change your course 20 degrees. The reply, "I'm a seaman first class. You better change your course 20 degrees. Furious, the captain sent a third reply. "This is a battleship. Change your course 20 degrees. The reply, "This is a lighthouse. You are really the one who needs to change course." We're that way at times about God. We do the demanding that He adjusts, but we're the ones who need to change. To learn more about the eternal God, join us on Sunday mornings at Christian Life on Bush River Road. Remember, life matters, and so do you.
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0: 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Here's Linnell Willingham.
1: I know it's getting hot in Drake May's house. What a stinker. 13-10, Seahawks victorious over the Patriots in the NFL season opener. We break it all down for you here on Westwood One Sports Night. I'm the youngest in charge, Linnell Willingham, getting you up to 3 a.m. Eastern time. Number to hit us up on the talking text line, 310-840-4910. You can get at us on the YouTube as well. A bunch of comments coming through in the chat. Justin Winnesass, 8330 says, Drake is not elite, sick of hearing it. Look, man, I never told you he was elite. You didn't hear that from this guy. But I will say this, for his performance tonight, for this performance to come on the heels of the way that he played in the postseason, it is not a good look. Our guy, Dennis Castro, says this game is why the NFL needs 4 preseason games. It's why teams need to play their guys in the preseason as well, Chat. This is what you got to play. I say it all the time if you've been listening here on Westwood One Sports. I say it all the time. The only way you get ready to play football, America, is by playing football. Joint practices don't cut it. They don't. Training camp doesn't cut it. You got to play your guys in the preseason. And I'm not talking about playing your guys for a cup of coffee either. Miss me with a 3-and-out and then you sit your offense or your starters for the rest of the time. I don't want to see it. I don't want to see it. If you're looking for more examples as to how sloppy this game was tonight, we're going to get into Sam Darnold and his injury, Drake May's awful performance. But I do want to highlight the sloppiness of both teams tonight because that comment in the YouTube chat, it struck a nerve with your boy. Between both Seattle and New England tonight, 17 penalties for 148 yards. Between both teams combined tonight, 17 penalties for 148 yards. On third down, situational football, oh so important, right? On third down, both of these two teams combined tonight, 7 of 27 on third down. Maybe you should have played your guys in the preseason. But if you're Mike McDonald, Baby Belichick, as I like to call him, man, we haven't talked a whole lot about this Seahawks defense, man, and that's where I think I was wrong about Seattle. We gave our predictions last night here on Westwood One Sports Night. And I did not have Seattle in the postseason because of the losses that they suffered on defense. Losing Kobe Bryant, losing Reek Woolen, losing Boye Mafe. It's a lot. Not having Nicky Minwori coming into tonight. Despite all of that, Mike McDonald put on a defensive masterclass for the second consecutive time against against Josh McDaniels. For the second consecutive time, Baby Belichick, Mike McDonald, put on a defensive masterclass and totally outcoached Josh McDaniels. He did it in the Super Bowl with the Patriots having no answers to the blitz out of the secondary, and he did it again tonight. What I love from Mike McDonald tonight, though, in particular, and look, the definition of insanity, right? Doing the same thing over and over and over, expecting different results. Mike McDonald early in this football game said, you know what? Let's see if you learned this offseason. They kept sending Devon Witherspoon out of the secondary over and over and over again. And to Drake May and Josh McDaniels' credit, they had answers for it. So initially in this game, the blitz almost worked in favor of New England. Mike McDonald recognized that. And then what did you see? They relied on their front four whipping ass and taking names. I say it all the time. What is football about? That 60-minute fight in the phone booth between the offensive line and the defensive line. Tonight, Seattle won that battle on both sides of the football. And that's why, ultimately, they came up victorious. But as far as their defense is concerned, hey, man, Nehemiah Pritchard, take a bow. Josh Jobe, who had the game sealing interception, take a bow. That is the ultimate. Like, it's a testament to just what they have. You can talk about next man up all you want. It's very cliche. It's used a lot. When it comes to Seattle, it really is next man up. every dude that, you know, played as a reserve last year that's now being elevated into a more prominent role, they balled out tonight. That's a credit to this coaching staff and the players themselves, man. They're building something in Seattle. And I know that I wasn't super bullish on them going into the year, really because of the quarterback more than anything. Sam Darnold last year led the NFL in interceptions, led the National Football League in turnovers, period. Yet Seattle found themselves not just in the Super Bowl, but they won it. So why would anyone in America sound the alarm or hit the panic button over Sam Darnold going down? It might end up being a net positive for Seattle. Talking about Sam Darnold going down. As long as that outside zone run game is working, as long as they're able to keep defenses honest with being balanced on offense, you can put Dillon Gabriel in that quarterback. You know what I'm saying? It really doesn't matter. It's more about the sum of the parts in the scheme rather than the quarterback position. So Sam Darnold going out in that first quarter was a massive, massive blow. It's not the end-all, be-all, though, when it comes to the 2026 Seahawks. Adam Schefter of ESPN gave us an update about 5-10 minutes ago. I'll read it here again. Sources say that Seattle Seahawks quarterback Sam Darnold has been at Harborview Medical Center in Seattle undergoing a CT scan on his hip. The initial tests, encouraging but inconclusive. Darnold now scheduled to undergo an MRI on Thursday. This just in from Seahawks coach Mike McDonald. He said that the team got, quote, great news back on Sam Darnold, and doctors do not believe that his hip is fractured. That is massive news for Seattle. It is. A fractured hip would have cost him the entirety of the season, probably. Like, that's something that puts you on the shelf for 6-8 months, you know? So we'll see how long he's on the shelf. But Seahawks fans, I'm telling you, this isn't me trying to be funny. You're okay with Drew Lock. Drew Lock is locked in. I'm telling you. If you're looking for why you should trust Drew Lock, there's that epic video of him on the sidelines with the Denver Broncos singing Young Jeezy's Put On. And at that moment, I knew Drew Lock was a dog. At that moment, I knew Drew Lock could be trusted. If you're a Seahawks fan, you saw it here tonight. Drew Lock, in relief of Sam Darnold, 16 of 22, threw a touchdown, 187 yards through the air, and he just looked comfortable. The only real issue I had with him, and I feel like this is a byproduct of their entire offense just being rusty, the penalties, the pre-snap stuff. That's the only thing that I would look at Sam Darnold and go, all right, or excuse me, Drew Lock, and go, all right, Slim, you got to be better. The bigger story to me, though, is Drake May. If you're just joining us and wondering, well, what the hell happened tonight? The Seahawks victorious 13-10. This is no exaggeration. Drake May quite literally cost them the game tonight, talking about the Patriots. He single-handedly threw this football game away. And here's the bigger story to me. You look at Drake May's 2025 regular season. Those numbers versus his numbers since the playoffs started last year. Night and day difference. Since the playoffs started last year, Drake May has got a 60% completion percentage. He's thrown 7 touchdowns to 7 interceptions, and he's got 11 giveaways. That leads the National Football League. So there we go. That's tough, man. And I love Drake May as much as the next guy does. I thought he was brilliant last year. But even a blind man can see that Drake May's struggling right now. And when you're an athlete in a funk, it's the worst thing to get out of. It's the most difficult thing to get out of. It's rare that a funk carries over, though, from one season to another. Right? And that seemingly is the case here with Drake May. Guys, I'm not making this up. It's all public information. He was the MVP runner-up. And in the playoffs, we saw the worst statistical drop-off regular season to postseason in the history of the National Football League, guys. If you're out there listening in the New England area, in the Boston area, what's up? Talk to me. You've got to be going through it right now, and I feel for you. But I will tell you this, just like I gave a silver lining to the Seattle Seahawks fans, I'll give a silver lining to the fans of the New England Patriots. It's just week one, y'all. It's just week one. Drake May, starting quarterback for the New England Patriots, the man who cost them the game, was open, honest, and transparent in the postgame about his final interception that really cost New England the game.
2: It was something where we had a certain protection on. We were cutting and was trying to get rid of it and realize we're Mac was in back there in the back and didn't put enough on it to get it out and it was just unacceptable. We got a chance to send it to overtime at the worst, and the only thing you could do was turn the ball over, and that's what I did.
1: I give credit to Drake May. What else is he supposed to go up there and say? He owned it. He 1,010% owned what happened tonight, and he should have. And the explanation I'm fine with, right, makes sense watching it in real time. Play side, they had the tackle cutting. The cut block wasn't good enough. The pass rusher was in the face of Drake May. He tried to throw the football away, and as he told you, he simply didn't get enough on the football. What's the bigger story, though, coming out of this football game? 310-840-4910. What's the bigger story coming out of Seahawks and Patriots here in night number one of the NFL season? Is the bigger story that Sam Darnold and his future with the Seahawks kind of cloudy, not known, because of the hip injury that he suffered? He left this game in the first quarter with a hip injury. Mike McDonald said in the postgame they got great news back on Sam Darnold. We don't know what that means. They're going to be without him, I assume, for some period of time. They play again in 11 days. Is Seattle being without Sam Darnold potentially the bigger story? Or is the bigger story the fact that Drake May has continued his poor play from the 2026 postseason? 310-840-4910 is the number here on Westwood One Sports Tonight. Let's go to Johnny in Atlanta wanting to check in. Johnny, what's going on?
3: What's going on in there? Hey, the biggest story is not only Drake May, but that whole Patriots offense was just completely trash. How can you go through the first half, the Seattle Seahawks give all those penalties, and you only put up 10 points and only one touchdown? And how do you trade for a player and only give him three touches in the first half? You should feed the guy. So, not only Drake May, yes, Drake May did play terrible too for the second half, but I'm talking about the first half. The Patriots should have went in the half up 21 points. They didn't have the Seahawks, they have their starting quarterback, and they gave up a whole bunch of penalties. But that's my take on that right there.
1: I appreciate you, man. I think that leads the conversation in another direction as well. We're putting a lot of onus on Drake May, and he deserves it. You can't turn the football over three times at the quarterback position and expect to win. But to Johnny's point, I mean, the rest of the Patriots offense, not very good either. Guys weren't winning consistently on the perimeter. Obviously, without going back and watching the tape, you don't know exactly, but it felt like, man, Drake May constantly forced to throw the football underneath. Whatever Josh McDaniels was dialing up in that second half in particular was not working. It just wasn't. To Drake May's credit, though, the one thing that he did do tonight that he didn't do in the Super Bowl that I thought would really catapult them, watching the way this game played out early on, his ability to be dangerous with his legs, his ability to make plays off schedule, his ability to be a threat as a scrambler. Like, that's something. He was their best rushing option tonight. That's the other piece of this. And, Oliver, you said it during the break, bro. Like, doesn't look like that offensive line brought in Elijah Vera Tucker. Doesn't look like Will Campbell is just way more healthy. Doesn't look like Jarrett Wilson is just so much more comfortable at center. They got manhandled up front. Now, here's the thing. I don't know if not having success against Seattle is something to panic about, A lot of teams are going to face this reality this year when it comes to the Seattle Seahawks, because that defense, despite losing several key starters and not having Nicky Manwari tonight, they're legit. They're flying around on that side of the football. And I've said it already a couple of times here tonight, but I mean, I got to keep it eight more than 92, right? Like, football, it's such a complex game. There's so much ego involved in it. I go back to the play calling, the adjustments defensively of Baby Belichick, as I'm calling him, Mike McDonald. When you're getting lit up with your initial game plan of sending pressure from the secondary, when that's not working, it's very easy as a egotistical, testosterone-filled head coach and play caller to go, you know what? Nah, Slim, we're going to keep running it. We'll get it eventually. They'll figure it out eventually because I drew it up. Well, Mike McDonald realized, and I think you really saw the switch at halftime when they were able to go in and get on the whiteboard. They got out of the pressure looks. They consistently played seven in coverage. And when they did bring pressure, where did it come from? The A-gaps. Better matchup there for you. And it worked for Seattle. They sacked Drake May three times tonight. He was pressured a bunch more. I mean, he was under siege, it felt like, quite a bit. I also noticed for New England, as I'm watching this, and the persistence from Josh McDaniels is fascinating when you consider the lack of success. They tried to undergo an identity shift tonight in real time. The way I would describe that Patriots offense last year, that was a finesse offense, right? Put a lot on Drake May. It's a reason he had MVP-like numbers. Tonight, they really tried to run the football, and they really didn't have a lot of success with it. Outside of Drake May's scrambles, the traditional run game was on lock. Ramondre Stevenson, 18 carries, 51 yards. So a credit to Seattle. The way that Nwosu's coming down, taking on the move blocker, and making the tackle. I mean, it was just, they play a brand of football that's so damn physical and rough and tough and nasty and mean and physical. It's hard to overstate it, man. It really is. If you watched all 60 minutes of this thing, you know what I'm talking about, man. 310-840-4910 is the number here on Westwood One Sports Night. The Seattle Seahawks without Sam Darnold for a majority of this contest. He left in the first quarter with a hip injury. They are victorious, 13-10 over the New England Patriots. What's the bigger story here tonight? I want your reaction on the game, period, but also lock in with this. What's the bigger story? The fact that the Seahawks lost Sam Darnold in this football game to a hip injury, or the fact that Drake May, a man who at the end of last regular season looked like a top five quarterback in the NFL, Drake May again tonight, following up his poor postseason with a poor start to the regular season. Three interceptions and cost them the game. What's the bigger story? Your reaction to Patriots and Seahawks next here on Westwood One Sports Night. The wait is over. 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
0: Today, mate. 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
2: fakes the handoff, throws a pass, caught, 40-yard line, breaking the tackle, 35-30. It's Jackson Smith and Jigma, 15, 10, 5, touchdown! 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
1: I got Kevin Harlan on the call via Westwood One Sports. Jackson Smith and Jigba having himself a night, picking up right off where he left off. 8 catches, a buck 22, and a touchdown tonight for the Seattle Seahawks, making life easy for Drew Lock. 122 of Drew Lock's 187 yards went to Jackson Smith and Jigba. Seattle able to overcome losing Sam Darnold early in this football game. He left with a hip injury, according to Seahawks head coach Mike McDonald. They got some very encouraging news. They think he has avoided what the ultimate scare was, and that was a hip fracture. That may have cost him the entirety of the regular season. We still will await word. He's got an MRI scheduled for tomorrow. Make sure you keep it locked here on Westwood One Sports 24/7 as we keep you up to speed with the latest on the health of Seahawks quarterback Sam Darnold. As far as Patriots quarterback Drake May goes, I feel like Darnold's injury, the further and further we get in this show, the more and more I realize the bigger quarterback story is not the injury to the starter, Sam Darnold. It's the awful performance of Drake May. And it's not just about tonight. It's not. I do want to highlight tonight, but I keep feeling like you can't tell the story of Drake May. You can't paint the picture without peeking back at last postseason. 4 postseason games for Drake May. And then tonight, his past 5 games, the way that Drake May has played in his past 5 games, doesn't look like a franchise quarterback. 7 touchdowns, 11 total turnovers, 7 picks, 4 fumbles lost. He's taken 24 sacks, and the numbers aren't good, man. They aren't. Tonight in particular, what I'm more disappointed with and what Patriots fans should be most disappointed in, the decision-making. We've never questioned the decision-making of Drake May. Right? Tonight, this is the first 3 interception game of his career. The decision making was awful. People are going to point to the Josh Job interception that sealed the game. But to me, the one that was the most egregious tonight, the one that was the most unacceptable, it's 3rd and 14 from your own 22-yard line, and it's 10-10. You're playing a backup quarterback. Why force the football? That interception that he threw in the 4th quarter on 3rd and 14 from their own 22-yard line, that was the one to me that was the backbreaker, because you gifted Seattle a field goal, which ultimately turned into the game-winning field goal. That's the nasty part about this. Didn't have to happen. Live to see another down, Drake May. The first interception that he forced to Romeo Doubs, it's 2nd and 9. What are you throwing the football in the double coverage for? Live to see another down. Here's the problem, and it's more credit to this Seattle Seahawks defense. It's exactly what they want you to do. They want you to get bored making the routine play. They want you to get bored with the mundane. Checking it down, checking it down, checking it down. Ramondre Stevenson had 5 catches. Leading receiver tonight. Got bored. And then he started trying to force the football downfield. And that's where he got bit in the ass. That is why the New England Patriots lost this football game. Because Drake May got bored with the mundane. You can't be an elite quarterback in this league. You can't be elite at anything if you routinely get bored doing the mundane tasks. Making the right play, play in and play out. If you get bored doing that, quarterback's not the position for you. 310-840-4910 is the number here on Westwood One Sports. Now, Henry is in Georgia wanting to check in. Henry, what's going on, man?
3: Hey, guys. Seahawks fan here. I do want to talk about Drake May, because I think we need to kind of pump the brakes a little bit on this guy. I think he was supposed to be the next big thing after taking the Patriots to the Super Bowl, and tonight he goes, I believe it was like 23 for 33, you know, touchdown, 3 picks. And the worst part, correct me if I'm not mistaken, I think all three came in the fourth quarter. So I'm not saying, you know, he's going to be a bust, whatever, but I do think he's a little bit overrated. You know, and guys who've lost that second-year Super Bowl, you know, you got Marino, Kaepernick, Burrow, Purdy. Maybe might want to put May on that list after tonight. So I guess my question I'll leave y'all with is, are we watching, like, the next-rate quarterback, or are we watching another guy who just peaked way too early? Thanks for the call, guys. Good night.
1: Appreciate you. Best calls in the country, helping us move the conversation forward. I want to double-click on that. We know Drake May wasn't good tonight. Like, that's just the reality of it. What does it mean, though? 310-840-4910. I'm going to, again, give him the benefit of the doubt. I'm going to chalk it up to it being week one. I'm going to chalk it up to it being the Seattle Seahawks defense. But make no mistake about it. Drake May is now 1,010% under the microscope. He's got to be, guys. He's got to be. I gave you the numbers. His last five games, meaning this past postseason and then tonight, seven touchdowns, seven picks, four fumbles lost, 24 sacks taken. Got to be better. Got to be better. 310-840-4910 is the number here on Westwood One Sports Tonight. Shane is in Houston. What's up, Shane? Shane, what's going on, man? What you got?
0: Well, you know, I was trying to get to you last night, as I always listen to you, but your number was busy. You're getting too popular. I wanted to, first of all, talk about your Super Bowl picks, then I'll give you mine. I will bet you any amount you want that Minnesota will not even make the playoffs, much less even sniff the Super Bowl.
1: I think you're crazy on that, but okay.
0: No, okay, we'll see. I guess, you know, we'll talk throughout the season. The Baltimore Ravens will do what Baltimore does. You know, they'll either win a first-round game, maybe get to division, or maybe AFC championship, but they will.
1: We got to let you run, since you just totally chose to just not abide by the prompt. We're going to let you run. Callers that are calling in the future, try to stay on task for me. 310-840-4910. We're breaking down every angle of Seahawks and Patriots. Drake May with a three-interception performance, the first of his career. The game-clinching interception happened as Josh Jobe took the ball away in the end zone, tapping his feet on the sideline. Really acrobatic, athletic play. I said it in real time. Don't know if Drake May meant to leave that football in play. Drake May post-game got the chance to explain, hey, what went down on that interception that in reality, you know, ultimately cost the New England Patriots the football game here. Three different interceptions tonight from Drake May. And when you think about it, his decision-making tonight, something that we can put under the microscope, it wasn't an issue for him last year. Here's May doing his damnedest to explain what went wrong in the waning moments of this football game.
4: It was something where we had a certain protection on, we were cutting, and was trying to, you know, get rid of it, and you know, realized we're, you know, Mac was in back there in the back, and didn't put enough on it, you know, to get it out, and it was just unacceptable. You know, we got a chance to send it to overtime at the worst, and the only thing you could do was turn the ball over, and that's what it.
1: I love the accountability from him. I'll say it to him blue in the face. He was horrible tonight, but I do love the accountability that he gave, man. 310-840-4910 is the number. Couple of comments coming in here into the YouTube chat. Remember, we encourage you to check out the YouTube live stream each and every night here on Westwood One Sports Night. Just search Westwood One Sports Night on YouTube. If you're geeked up and loving the conversation we're having tonight, if you're loving the post-game reaction, you can get it all NFL season long. I'll be on here with you. Westwood One Sports Night, 11 p.m. to 3 a.m. Eastern Time on Sunday nights as well, immediately following our coverage of Sunday Night Football starting this weekend, following Cowboys and Giants. It's me and you right here on Westwood One Sports. I'm super duper excited about it, man. Recapping the NFL day, will be the first ones in the world to get the opportunity to react to the Sunday that was in the National Football League. So super duper excited for that to get kicked off, starting off this Sunday. 310-840-4910. Rob is in Connecticut wanting to chime in. Rob, what's going on, man?
5: Linnell, what's going on? I'm all geeked up. That was a beautiful.
1: What up, dog?
5: I'm telling you, man, that JSN touchdown got me all geeked up. And you know what you said, a blind man can't see. And you know I'm blind. They don't call me the blind rhino for nothing, you know. So I listened to Kevin Harlan. I listened to the whole game. You know, the momentum changer in that game was, well, first off, accountability is huge. I give that to Drake. But I hope he continues to throw interceptions all year long because I'm a Buffalo Bills fan. And we are going to put a stamp on it this Sunday, and that will put us at 1-0. But anyways, and Sam Darnold, he's going to be back. Give him a couple weeks. It's probably just a hip strain. I'm not a doctor, but I had 4 hip replacements, so I know these things. So the momentum changer in this game was definitely that first interception. And then they went right down the field. That 25-yard reception by Cooper Kupp was beautiful. That was
1: a hell of a catch. Yeah.
5: That was a hell of a catch. I didn't see it, but I know it was a hell of a catch. See, it takes a blind man to see it. I can see it because Kevin Harlan is on point, and I love listening to him. And I love listening to you because you lay it.
1: He does a tremendous job painting the picture for you, Rob. I'm going to let you run because we got some others up against it, man. We appreciate you. 310-840-4910 is the number. Uh-oh, this is interesting. Randy is in Buffalo. Randy, what do you got for us, man? Were you hate-watching tonight?
6: Hey, what's up, brother? No, it's all good. This game reminds me. Game 3 years ago, the Bills were in New York. They were playing the Jets. Aaron Rodgers runs out with the flag. 3 plays later, he's out. Bills are playing against Zach Wilson. We're thinking it's going to be all roses and daisies, just like tonight. I'm sure they thought New England. Allen ends up having 4 interceptions, 5 turnovers. Bills lose to Zach Wilson. So I don't think we should get too crazy right now about this whole Drake May. It's going to be a Colin Kaepernick type situation. Everything will be fine. The thing I would only look at is, you know, maybe the Brown injury. But besides that, I think everything's going to be good.
1: Appreciate you, man. Short, sweet, and to the point. 310-840-4910 is the number here on Westwood One Sports Night. We know that Drake May struggled, right? 3 interceptions cost his team the game, if we're being honest. Do you think this was just one bad game? Or are you beginning to gain real concern about Drake May? 310-840-4910 is the number. I'll answer that question, plus tell you the number one thing that impressed me with the Seattle Seahawks tonight. Next here on Westwood One Sports Night.
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0: It's NFL Kickoff, presented by YouTube TV on Westwood One Sports. Here's Linnell Willingham.
1: Yes, indeed. He's still rocking out with you here on Westwood One Sports tonight. Recapping Patriots-Seahawks season opener of the 2026 NFL season. The thing that impressed me the most about the Seattle Seahawks tonight is without Sam Darnold under center, they showed that we're still a force to be reckoned with offensively. And I know what some of you are going to say. Well, I know they scored 13 points. They scored 13 points, yes. But their ability to control the line of scrimmage is the thing that impressed me the most. I kept telling you all offseason, I didn't have the Seahawks making the playoffs because I thought Sam Darnold would be the thing that held this group back. He led the NFL in turnovers last year. Somehow, somewhere, they won the Super Bowl. Him being out, if he's got to miss an extended amount of time, it's not a backbreaker for Seattle because their success is a byproduct of the sum of the parts, not the quarterback. As long as Jadarian Price in this outside zone is working, which it did all night tonight, and they're able to work off a play action and find easy completions for the quarterback and take their chunk plays, what do you do? How do you stop it? Jaxon Smith-Njigba, all eight of his receptions tonight came versus zone coverage. You know why he was able to have so much success sitting down, finding soft spots and zones? Because those defensive backs were constantly put in conflict. The second level of the defense constantly put in conflict because they don't know whether it's a run or a pass because Seattle ran the hell out of the football. Guys, you want to talk about the ultimate balance? They had 22 runs and 24 pass attempts tonight, guys. Like, that's just, it doesn't get any better than that. Hell of a performance from Seattle. Their defense, we'll get to them as we enter the 1 a.m. hour on the East Coast. But, man, just a hell of a performance and a statement win, I would say, from the Seattle Seahawks. Ethan is in Chicago wanting to check in. Ethan, what's going on, man?
2: Hey, can you hear me?
1: Yep, I got you. What's going on, man?
2: Awesome. So I guess my question primarily regarding Drake May is obviously played very, very bad today. And however, I do feel like it is a bit premature to say that you know, he's a bust, or you know, he's not going to have any success in the future, or whatever, you know, whatever you want to say. He's in a little bit of a funk right now. I would definitely say that, but I also wouldn't chalk it up to just, you know, did he have a bad game or did he play poorly in the playoffs this postseason as well. I feel like the better question to ask would be, I feel like he's still a young quarterback. It was his first time in the playoffs this year. I think he just has a problem handling elite defenses and high pressure situations. I wouldn't write off tonight as just specifically a bad game per se. I think he just needs to mature a bit, which is why I think that it's premature to kind of say that, he isn't or can't be an elite quarterback.
1: Here's the thing about the National Football League, buddy.

0: quarterback.
1: Here's the thing about the National Football League, buddy. Drake May at season's end is going to be eligible for a contract extension from the Patriots. He is going to ask to be the highest paid quarterback in NFL history, probably. So he's got to get it together, man. This can't be, oh, he's not mature. You can't finish second in the MVP voting, and then we talk about the guy lacking maturity. The bottom line is, and I appreciate the call, the bottom line is, and I think it's good that we shift the conversation in this direction. Was tonight just a bad game from Drake May, or are you worried about his long-term future in New England? Let's get right to it. 310-840-4910. Was tonight just a one-off performance for Drake May, or are you worried about his long-term future with the Patriots? Why do I ask that question? I ask that question for this reason. You look at the way that he performed in the 2024 postseason, in addition to tonight, the numbers aren't good. The thing that really was interesting tonight is he got bored with the mundane tasks. He was having all this success underneath all game long. You saw it play in and play out. And then the moment he got greedy, the moment he got bored with the mundane task, with doing the, you know, boring play, it got him in trouble. All three of the interceptions, well, the third one I will give him the benefit of the doubt on, because I think that's more of a byproduct of bad protection. But the first two interceptions are a byproduct of Drake May, one, just simply pressing, and then two, not understanding time and score, not having situational awareness. It's second and nine, and you force a deep shot into double coverage that ends up getting picked off. Live to see the next down, Drake. Park it, flush it, move on. The second interception that he threw that led to the game-winning field goal for Seattle. It's third and 14 from your own 22-yard line. Why are you forcing the ball into coverage, giving the opposing offense a short field to ultimately win the football game? That was the thing that was most disheartening with Drake May. The situational awareness totally evaporated and went out of the window. It's a smart kid. UNC educated, man. Wasn't smart tonight in between the lines. 310-840-4910 is the number. It's frustrating to watch, man. Someone types in the YouTube chat, Drake, the schedule man. That's a good one. You're damn right. You look at last year, what was the narrative coming out of the regular season? Who did they play? Did he play any stiff competition? Played stiff competition defensively throughout the course of the postseason, and he sucked. Played stiff competition again tonight defensively, and he sucked. Patriots fans out there, was tonight's performance from Drake May just a one-off, or are you concerned about his long-term future as the New England Patriots starter? Let's lay it all out on the line. 310-840-4910. Is Drake May in trouble, or is just week one? Let's go to Walter in Detroit wanting to check in. Walter, what's going on, man?
2: Hey, Linnell. So pretty much I think this is one of those cases that C.J. Stroud had last year. He had a really bad year. He cost them the Super Bowl. But also, the Patriots were in the Super Bowl last year. I think they're going to have a bad year altogether. So kind of that curse thing that's going on. They got a little drama going on with their coach. It's just a mess over there right now. And it doesn't look like it all over, but it is. It's a mess.
1: Do you think that there's issue at the quarterback spot with Drake May, Walter?
2: Absolutely. Absolutely. I think this is going to be a bad year for him. I think that he had a lot of good things going for him last year. I mean, even with their wide receiver situation, they lost one of their big wide receivers. Yeah, you got another one in, but you got to get used to him now. You got to get correlated with him. I think he's going to have a bad year altogether.
1: Appreciate you as always, brother. 310-840-4910. Chance, what up, brother?
3: Man, I appreciate it.
0: So you know where I'm at. I'm a Bills

0: fan, right?
1: Yeah.
0: But, you know, I'm not going to – if I'm a Patriots fan, I'm still excited about the future. But we need to pump the brakes. This, some of these people calling this kid a top five quarterback already, no, he's not that. Just in his past two games alone against the Seahawks, he's had five interceptions, one fumble for loss, and nine sacks. He got outplayed today by Drew Lock. All he's got to do is just be a game manager today and just not do crazy dumb stuff. And they win this game. He's young still. He's got a whole lot of potential. If I'm the Patriots fan, like I said, I'm not freaking out. But, man, the division still runs through Buffalo. Josh Allen is still the best quarterback in that division. Go Buffalo. But
1: I don't think anyone Patriots was denying that chance. I appreciate you as always, brother. So what Chance said there at the tail end of the call I think is fascinating. And I agree. We were too quick to anoint Drake May. That is my overarching takeaway from all of this. Maybe we were too quick to anoint Drake May as a legitimate franchise quarterback, a legitimate top 10 guy in the National Football League. The decision-making was appalling tonight, man. I can't, and I know I've said it several different times, but like, man, I can't make this stuff up. It's how I feel about the game. The decision-making from Drake May is the stuff to me that I can't live with. If I'm a Patriots fan tonight, I'm pissed. I'm pissed. Not because he played poorly in the postseason and then played poorly tonight. It's why he played poorly, America. Poor decisions, lack of situational awareness, and it looks like a quarterback who's regressing, not improving. 310-840-4910. Will allow you to continue to react to the opening game of the NFL season, Patriots and Seahawks. There was a big injury on the Seahawks side. We'll keep you up to speed on that next.
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0: 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Here's Linnell Willingham.
1: Westwood One Sports tonight. Whitney Young is in charge. Linnell Willingham rocking out until 3 a.m. Eastern time, recapping Seahawks and Patriots, the start to the 2026 NFL season. The top stories coming out of this one: Sam Darnold left this game in the first quarter. Just two pass attempts. We did not see him for the remainder of the contest. He is scheduled to undergo an MRI tomorrow to find out the full extent of his injury. But the CAT scan came back, showing some good news. It looks like he has avoided a hip fracture, which would have potentially cost him the entirety of the season. Despite not having Sam Darnold, the Seattle Seahawks were still functioning pretty well offensively, all things considered. Yes, they scored 13 points. I get that. But the big story in this one to me was the play of their backup, Drew Lock, missed the stay ready to keep from getting ready. 16-22, a buck 87 and a touchdown. His success, though, to me, predicated off of Seattle's ability to run the football. I told you last night, if you were looking to sprinkle a little bit of cash on somebody, Jadarian Price, the over on his rushing, whatever rushing props out there that existed for him, I thought it was a strong play, man. He only got 10 carries, but he made the most of it, tallying up 52 yards. Their ability all night, talking about the Seahawks, to get on the perimeter with their zone run scheme and allow Drew Lock easy reads off of play action. It's why they won the football game tonight. That's not the biggest story, though. I mean, I've made my mind on it. My line is drawn in the sand. The biggest story tonight is the fact that Drake May is regressing. The biggest story tonight is that Drake May single-handedly cost the New England Patriots this football game. There's really no other way to chalk it up. You can blame the Romeo Doubs drop all you want, but we all can count. One mistake, less than three mistakes. Drake May threw three interceptions tonight. It's on him. I don't care how you want to slice it. It's on him. It's also on this Patriots defense as well. They're not totally free of blame. They weren't good enough stopping the run tonight. They could not stop Jadarian Price and George Halani from getting on the perimeter. That's why the play-action pass stuff worked all night long. If you're New England, you got to look in the mirror here moving forward. This isn't that cupcake-ass schedule of 2025. You got to play some big boys. You can't whine and complain about it, because guess what? 10 days from now, you're at home taking on the Pittsburgh Steelers. Sorry, can't cry about it. Chop wood and continue to work. 310-840-4910 is the number if you want to chime in on what happened here tonight. Our guy Rich is in Florida wanting to check in. Rich, what's up, man? Patrick out in Baltimore wanting to chime in. Pat, what's going on, man?
2: Hey, how are you?
1: Doing good, man. Doing good.
2: I just think this reeks exact kind of thing that happened with C.J. Stroud, man. He came in, lit the league on fire. Everyone was ready to anoint him as, you know, the next guy, top 10 guy. Everyone gets an offseason of tape on him. They get a harder schedule. They kind of learn his tendencies a little bit. He's like, I don't see it with him, man.
1: I appreciate the call. That's the thing that's going to be dissected between now and tomorrow night when the 49ers and Rams kick. It's what's up with Drake May? What is the reason he plays so poorly? I don't think he's figured out, guys. I don't think that's what it is at all. I think this is a byproduct of New England playing stiffer competition. That's it. It's not rocket science here. This is what happens when you play better defenses. He doesn't look as good. When he's forced to make tighter window throws, doesn't look as good. When he's constantly forced off of his spot, doesn't look as good. When he doesn't have the balance in the run game, doesn't look as good. One under-talked-about storyline here tonight, and I haven't even brought it up once. I mean, A.J. Brown left this game as well. I will give Drake May that as well. It's no excuse to throw three interceptions. It's not. It's just not. But them losing A.J. Brown, the schematic issue that it caused is they needed dudes that can win after the catch. Pop Douglas is that, but he didn't really break a whole lot of tackles tonight. When you're constantly throwing the football underneath the way that New England was, when Seattle was coming up and rallying and tackling, it does nothing for you. You got to be able to create explosives. They couldn't do that tonight. They couldn't do that tonight. But as far as Drake May is concerned, man, I think we were too quick to anoint him, yes. I do. But I also don't believe, like, he's a bum. I think there's a fine line. It's somewhere in the middle. We got to have real nuance to this conversation when talking about what Drake May is. I'm not willing to say he sucks. There's a lot of talent there. His decision-making tonight was just piss poor. I don't know how else to put it. He was in his head. He was pressing. It's what young quarterbacks do. But he's got to be okay with making the boring routine play over and over and over. It was frustrating to watch just as a football fan because I know what Seattle wants to do defensively. They're going to make you check the football down all day long. They're willing to live with you dinking and dunking the football down the field. The moment you get aggressive and bite off more than you can chew, they're on your ass. You saw the way Julian Love broke on the football. You saw the way Nehemiah Pritchard was able to be, you know, show off good hands in the tip drill. It's tough, man. I'm not willing to write Drake May off. I do believe that New England and Josh McDaniels have to go back to the drawing board, though, and figure things out with him. He looked confident throughout this game, though. Like, that's the most frustrating part about it is before he threw the first interception, the numbers weren't gaudy or sexy at all, but he was managing the football game, scrambling when it was there for him, taking the plays underneath. The moment he got greedy, it was it for New England. I don't believe tonight is an indictment on who Drake May is moving forward. I don't believe he's some sort of bum. I think he's a young, ascending player in this league. He's damn sure not no top 10 quarterback, though. So you can miss me with all that. 310-840-4910 is the number. Dan is in New Jersey wanting to check in. Dan, what's up, buddy?
3: You know, brother, how you doing?
1: Doing good, man.
3: Hey, listen, on both quarterbacks, one, to your point, you know, you were saying all offseason, you know, like Sam Darnold isn't a guy that you win because of somebody you win with. And I think that goes more to your point tonight, you know, plugging in Drew Locke and they're able to win with a quarterback, you know. And for someone like Drake May, is he a bum? No, I don't think he's a bum. But I think he's a guy that's a product that's surrounded by a good defense that's constantly getting him a ball. But when the pressure's on him, like you said yourself, the last five games, what his stats were, sometimes when you have a quarterback like that that's, you know, protected by a good defense, when you run into a bigger bully, the bigger bully's going to win. You know, I just think that's what the issue is for him.
1: Do you think there should be concern long-term with him?
3: I do, because I kind of view him as an early career Russell Wilson that was protected by a good defense, you know, and not that he's exactly the same like Russell, but like, and I don't know under Vrabel that this will happen, that the defense will deteriorate because he's a defensive-minded coach. But, like, if that happens and he has to be more of the show, I think there could be concern for that then if he doesn't develop better than he has.
1: Yeah. I appreciate you, Dan. 310-840-4910. We're getting some active comments in the chat. Let's read a couple of them here. Camilo De La Rosa says they lost to the world champs. They added sorry-ass Brown and Romeo Doubs. He's the worst receiver I've ever seen. Long as AFC East has no defense, they'll be in the playoffs. Okay. I think the Romeo Doubs piece in this is pretty fascinating. His debut tonight for New England, less than stellar. Think about the big-time bag he got. 3 targets, 0 catches, 0 yards for Romeo Doubs. If we're looking for people to blame, and you don't want to put it all on Drake May, Oh, Romeo, oh, Romeo, where were you tonight? Sad performance, man. This is the thing. I'm such a nice guy, right? That we've been ragging on Drake May for like an hour, and I almost feel bad for it. I almost feel bad about it to where I'm now trying to think, like, how can I give him the benefit of the doubt? Romeo Dobbs sucked tonight. A.J. Brown got hurt. Chill on Drake May. I don't believe he's not the answer in New England. That'd be ridiculous to come out and say that after tonight. But, like, they got to have some conversations about what he is, man. The last caller said he was protected by the defense. I say the scheme protects him more than the defense does. I think Josh McDaniels dials it up as well as anybody. But you saw them tonight, and I'm going to go back to and refer to my game notes here for a second, because this was something that was glaringly obvious to me. New England wants to undergo an identity shift offensively. There is a element of physicality that they want to bring to this offense. It's why they brought in Elijah Vera Tucker. It's why they brought in the fullback, Reggie Gilliam. They want to beat you up front. I don't know if they have the personnel to do that. Jared Wilson is an undersized center. You're not just going to maul people in the run game with that guy at center. Elijah Vera Tucker struggled to stay healthy throughout the course of his career. But the numbers tonight, I mean, they struggled on the ground. You remove the Drake May scrambles from the equation. Ramondre Stevenson had 18 carries for 51 yards. I mean, just getting stuffed all night. And I almost look to shift blame towards Josh McDaniels. Why keep trying to force a square peg into a round hole when you see you're not getting any movement in the run game? You're not having any success. At that point, when you continue to force feed the run game for no damn reason, you put yourself behind the sticks, and that allowed this pass rush to ultimately tee off. It's crazy, man. 310-840-4910 is the number. Puesta de Sol types at us on X and says, I think May is just overhyped as a young quarterback, but the kid is good and that team is tough. It's clear these Patriots only lose if they beat themselves. They can rattle off 8 to 10 wins. I agree with that premise overall, man. Like, I do. They're going to be a tough, frisky out. Like, I don't believe that Buffalo is just going to run away with the division. But there is a glaring issue for them right now. There is a glaring issue that they've got to get corrected fast, because if they don't, it's going to cost them within their own division. If you can't set the edge and stop the run, you can't be a good defense in this league. And tonight, New England showed you, we can't stop the run. What do you think Jaylen Warren and Rico Dowd will have in store for the Patriots coming up in week two? What do you think Bashaul Tootin and Chris Rodriguez have in week three with Jacksonville? You play in a division with James Cook, Devon Achane. How do you beat Miami, who's one of the worst teams in football, if you can't stop perimeter runs? That's literally their bread and butter. So if I'm Mike Vrabel, yes, I'm concerned about Drake May. I'm more concerned about the performance of my defense. 310-840-4910 if you want to chime in with that as well. What concerns you more, or what should the Patriots be more concerned by, the performance of their defense tonight or the performance of Drake May? 310-840-4910 is the number. I want to put the defense under the microscope here for a second, because I know there are a bunch of smart Alex out there saying, well, what are you talking about? They only gave up 13 points. What do you mean the defense played poorly? Yes, they gave up just 13 points. That's all factual. They didn't tackle particularly well. They looked slow at times on defense. The effortless ability of the Seahawks to get on the edge tells the story. Jackson Smith in his run after the catch work that he had tonight tells the story. Remember what I said about this Patriots team and why I picked Buffalo to win the division. They lost their best pass rusher in Kalavon Chaisson to the Washington Commanders. Through one game, Gabe Yakis, Draymond Jones, less than to be desired, guys. Need just a little bit more. 310-840-4910. You can get at us in the YouTube chat as well. Just search Westwood One Sports Night. We got one guy spamming the YouTube chat. Romeo Robs, he says, is the new nickname for Romeo Doubs, the $68 million wide receiver for the New England Patriots. That's the other tough part about this thing if you're New England. You lost A.J. Brown to injury legitimately. Romeo Doubs was on a milk carton all game. Your two brand-new receivers didn't really help you. K.K. Groover types that in the YouTube chat and says, defense played great. Go Hawks. You damn right. You damn right. If you're a Seahawks fan, to do this tonight, one, without Nick Emanwori, that's the one thing to me that I'm like, dog. You were without Nick Emanwori tonight, and you still balled out defensively. So as a Pats fan in Cali, I wanted to go to a Pats Sunday night game, so I got Chargers-Pats tickets. Will that game be flexed out? Man, Patriots fans, chill. The Patriots aren't going to get flexed out of prime. They're not a bad football team. That's not at all the message that I'm trying to get across here tonight. They're not a bad football team at all. They just got some issues right now. And it's week one. This is the time to have problems. My overarching takeaway, too, and we talked about this a little bit earlier, in terms of New England here, this is a big boy schedule. You're playing a first-place schedule now, guys. How are you going to respond? 310-840-4910 is the number. As we continue to roll throughout this 1 a.m. hour on the East Coast, I want to introduce a new staple here on Westwood One Sports Night. We'll do it all football season long, each and every Wednesday night. We'll enter the Westwood One Sports Night pressure cooker. Who are the four players going into the week of play in the NFL that has the most pressure on them? We'll enter the pressure cooker before we exit this 1 a.m. hour on the East Coast. I want to continue to take your calls on Patriots and Seahawks at 310-840-4910, so you can continue to line up with that. When we come back, I don't know if this brother makes the pressure cooker list, but there's an AFC quarterback that for damn sure is under the microscope this year. He's got to get his team over the hump, or else his coach maybe gets fired. I'll give you the details on that and tell you who I'm talking about next here on Westwood One Sports Night. The wait is over. Football is here, and so is DraftKings. 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

0: 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Here's Linnell Willingham.
1: Yes, indeedy. Westwood One Sports Night continues with the youngest in charge, Linnell Willingham, getting you up to 3 a.m. Eastern time, breaking down every angle of the NFL season opener. Patriots, Seahawks, from Seattle. Story of tonight, Sam Darnold leaving in the first quarter with a hip injury. He's got an MRI scheduled for tomorrow, so make sure you keep it locked here on Westwood One Sports 24/7, 365, to get the latest on Sam Darnold. The bigger story, though, was the performance of Drake May. He was awful tonight. First ever three-interception game of his career. I think Mike McDonald out-coaching Josh McDaniels, another big storyline in this one as well. I want to get your calls on what happened tonight. 310-840-4910. If you're a Patriots fan, are you concerned about Drake May, or is this just a one-off? 310-840-4910. Bunch of calls lining up. Oh, I can't wait to go to Jim in Boston. Jim is in Boston. What's up, Jim?
2: Oh, Linnell, what a tough one. Everything that we were worried about prior to the game is what took us down. You've mentioned them, the offensive line. We knew we were going to have a hard time running this year. Number two was the play of the safeties, which I thought were horrible. And number three was the fact that they didn't get any playing time. So, of course, they're going to be rusty. Drake May proved it. I mean, he barely played. He didn't play in any preseason games.
1: Is that rust, though? Can you attribute poor decision-making to rust, though, Jim? Like, I think that's just him making bad choices.
2: I'm not calling it rust, Linnell.
1: Okay.
2: I'm not calling it rust. He you got to see active play so you can get your timing and your decisions better. I mean, it's just, to me, it's just he didn't get enough practice in there.
1: I appreciate you as always, man. 310-840-4910 is the number. I mean, I think if you're a Patriots fan, and I guess I should have asked Jim this as well. If you're a Patriots fan, like, what are you more concerned about? Your inability to run the football and stop the run? Or you're more worried about the performance of the quarterback, Drake May? Because I think all three of those things should be at the top of the list for the New England Patriots. Not only did Drake May just show terrible field awareness tonight, and poor situational awareness, poor decision-making, whatever you want to call it. You also couldn't stop the run on the edge. You also couldn't run the football. What's the bigger concern here if you're a Patriots fan? 310-840-4910. Let's keep it on the phones. Let's go to Scott out in L.A. wanting to check in. Scott, what's going on, brother?
3: So I got a take that probably no one's actually ever talked about. There's 162 games in a baseball season. There's 82 games in a basketball season. There's only 17 games in a football season. So the sample size is so short. And Drake May was good for, 10 or 12 games, and that's it? And now everyone thinks that he's, like, the next coming? If Mookie Betts goes 10 games in a row with hitting doubles, it just goes unnoticed. But this guy has, 12 games, and now all of a sudden everyone thinks he's the new Tom Brady? What?
1: I mean, I guess I get your point that you're trying to make, and I appreciate the call. I mean, look, obviously the sample size for Drake May, it's been 1 year of good play. His rookie year, he didn't play very well. Last year, he was awesome, runner-up for the MVP. The postseason, he stunk. And to start the regular season this year, he stinks. So to the last caller's credit, yeah, the sample size is small. We've seen the very best of Drake May. I think we've seen the very worst of Drake May, including what we saw tonight. Who's the real Drake May is my question. 310-840-4910. And then if you're a Patriots fan, I've placed the blame on him tonight. But he's not the only thing that went wrong for New England. They couldn't stop the run consistently. They couldn't run the ball consistently. That's a problem for them. 310-840-4910. Brad is in Cleveland. What's up, Brad?
4: Hello, how you doing? How you
1: good.
4: Doing, man?
1: What's up, Brad? I'm good.
4: First of all, I heard you on local Cleveland radio a couple weeks ago, so nice job here on the local station with the guys here.
1: Yeah, appreciate you, man.
4: You know, that game to me, I had no, you know, strong interest in the game, but of course it was the first game of the season, but that was a snooze fest to me. I mean, no, besides Jackson, Smith, and Jigba's play, that was pretty boring, I mean, in my opinion. But it was, I actually put on some U.S. Open tennis. It was so boring. I mean, then I went back to the game. That's how, yeah, I mean, I've been waiting for this game, like a lot of people, for weeks. But
1: so in terms of you saying the game was boring, it goes back to what I said earlier in the show. I mean, this was a byproduct of two teams not playing their dudes in the preseason. It was sloppy. 17 combined penalties for 150 yards between both teams. That's not going to cut it. It was sloppy on both sides. I agree.
4: Yeah, and it almost, I was thinking to myself, this reminds me of like one of a preseason game. Like, it really, it wasn't much better than the Hall of Fame opening preseason game from Canton, Ohio. It really wasn't. It just had the better players where all the starters were out there, the first stringers. But other than that, it was a snooze fest. And when, you know, Sam Darnold went down and then A.J. Brown went down, that took the game down even another couple of notches. So I'm hoping tomorrow's game's better. I mean, I'm a big Myles Garrett fan. I want to see how he's going to do in his debut with the Rams. But, you know, hopefully tomorrow's game will be better than tonight's game.
1: For sure. Appreciate you as always, man. 310-840-4910 is the number. You can hit us up on the talking text line. Remember, you can check us out in the YouTube chat as well. Just search Westwood One Sports Night. We're going to get into our Wednesday staple here on Westwood One Sports Night. We're going to enter the Westwood One Sports Night pressure cooker. The four NFL players with the most pressure on them, under the most scrutiny, heading into that week of NFL games. I'm excited to bring you all that. Coming up here momentarily, I do want to run through some more of these calls. Mike calling out from in California. What's up, Mike?
5: Hey, how's it going tonight?
1: Going swell, brother. Going swell. Appreciate you chiming in.
5: Yeah, right on. Hey, a couple of your callers hit it right on. I mean, Drake May, you know, that small sample size, right on. I mean, he might have played good in the regular season last year, but he played what they say the easiest schedule. He didn't play any, you know, the number four seeds in the division. Now he's going to have to play, and he didn't play well in the playoffs last year, like you said. So he just played a number one seed in the NFC West, and you know, he might turn out to be good, but he's I see he's still a year or two away from being a very good quarterback in the NFL.
1: See, I don't even know if I'm willing to say he's a year or two away, and I appreciate the call. Like, the more and more I look at tonight, yes, he wasn't very good. But I want to double-click on something I said earlier in the show. Man, I think tonight in real time, we watched the Patriots try and undergo an offensive identity change. Last year, how would you describe that Patriots offense? Finesse, right? Threw the ball a bunch. Drake May put up big numbers. Runner-up for the MVP. It was great. Tonight, there was a clear emphasis on trying to run the football, even when it wasn't working, right? And I guess you got to give credit to Josh McDaniels, but not really. I mean, why keep banging your head against the wall if it ain't cracking? You know what I'm saying? These numbers per Next Gen Stats. The Patriots on first down tonight, 14 run plays called, 8 pass plays called. On the 8 pass plays, 7.4 yards per play. On the called 14 runs, 2 yards per carry. That's the story right there. They were consistently behind the sticks. It allowed that 4-man rush to tee off and pin their ears back. And as a result, New England struggled offensively, man. 310-840-4910 is the number. I'm exhausted because I'm almost starting to feel bad for Drake May. And I said it like a half hour ago, if you were paying attention. I'm almost starting to feel bad for Drake May. Because I do feel like, I mean, to say that the kids, no one's called him a bust here tonight. I'll give you all credit for that. No one's suggesting that the Patriots picked the wrong guy, right? But like when we have this conversation of, hey, what does tonight's performance mean? When we have that conversation, I got to take the kiddie gloves off, man. The decision-making was alarming tonight. It was. And I don't know, I don't want to, you know, make him a conservative quarterback. I don't want to discourage him from pushing the football down the field, but you got to play smart if you're Drake May. That's the biggest thing that I was really disappointed in tonight, is him getting bored making the routine play. Oscar's in Chicago. What's going on, Oscar?
6: Hello, Boogie. What's first going on, time caller. All right, man. Hey, you know, I know I don't want to use the term, man, but I'm not a New England fan by no means. But yeah. You know, can we just be crucifying the man? I mean, you know, this is just week one.
1: That's what I'm saying. That's what I was just saying. Go ahead, dog. Go ahead.
6: Right. But I'm just saying, you know, hey, man, I'm hoping Caleb will pull us through. But, you know, it's just like I said, it's just the first game. Yeah. And, you know, we just hope that, you know, like you said, man, this is one of the products of why, you know, they need to play in the preseason to get the rust off. But I'm just saying, man, you know, let's just give everybody a chance. And then maybe by week three or four or something, you know, we'd be like, oh, man, what's going on?
1: So what you're saying is, hold on, let me break you down real quick. So what you're saying is this. Let me translate to America what you're trying to say. So when Caleb Williams comes out and stinks to join up in Carolina on Sunday, you want us to give him a pass. That's what you're saying, right? You want us to give him a pass.
6: I want a pass, but hopefully it won't come to that, man.
1: No, I don't think it will.
6: Hopefully the Ice Man coming.
1: I'm a big fan of his. I appreciate the call, man. I'm feeling the same way as the last caller did, though, man. Like, it almost feels like, damn, are we being too hard on Drake? But, like, every time I think that way, what do I quickly snap back with? And, by the way, if you just watch me on the YouTube stream, attempt to snap. I think I'm using the wrong fingers, by the way. People tell me this all the time. It doesn't produce much noise, but I'm pretty sure these are the wrong fingers, right?
7: You're very much using your ring finger, not your middle finger.
1: Yeah, this doesn't, it just doesn't, like, listen to that.
7: You gotta practice more.
1: Drake May needs to practice more.
7: Just walk around the house snapping. So if you practice snapping, maybe Drake May will practice reading defenses.
1: 310-840-4910 is the number. We'll continue to take your calls on Patriots Seahawks, but I do want to introduce you all to a Wednesday night staple here on Westwood One Sports Night. We're going to enter the Westwood One Sports Night pressure cooker next. The four players under the most pressure in the NFL going into week number one of the regular season. That is next here on Westwood One Sports Night.
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1: Here I am, Westwood One Sports tonight. About an hour and change left to go as we get you up to 3 a.m. Eastern time. Patriots Seahawks opening up the NFL season. We get back into Patriots Seahawks, top of the 2 a.m. hour on the East Coast. Do want to take some of your calls if you got them as we enter the 2 o'clock hour. 310-840-4910. Line up with your calls on Patriots and Seahawks. While you're lining up on the phones with that, I want to introduce a new staple here on Westwood One Sports Night. The Westwood One Sports Night pressure cooker. Each and every Wednesday night here on Westwood One Sports Night, I'll give you four players across the National Football League that I'm putting in the pressure cooker. They're under duress. They're under pressure going in to that week's slate of NFL games. One dude that was on the outside looking in when it comes to the Westwood One Sports Night pressure cooker was Bengals quarterback Joe Burrow. And I didn't ultimately put him on this list because, you know, Joe Burrow's played well when he's been healthy. But the problem is, America, he simply hasn't been healthy nearly enough for the Cincinnati Bengals over the past two, three seasons. When it comes to Joe Burrow in this year in particular, like, if they don't win, Zach Taylor's going to get fired. And a lot of people were speculating, saying, hey, you know, if Joe Burrow doesn't win in Cincy, if he doesn't have postseason success, will he force his way out? Our guy Denton Day came up with honestly, a damn tremendous theory about, well, could he find his way to L.A. somehow, some way, and be Sean McVay's next quarterback if things don't work out in Cincy? Joe Burrow today threw water on the fire that was him being disgruntled in Cincy, wanting to leave Cincy. Here's Burrow.
2: Yeah, it was never a question in my mind. I didn't necessarily think about, you know, stamping that in that moment. That's just, that's how I feel. I don't, you know, I am where my feet are, and I try to attack every day with championship mindset, like I said before, and, you know, I love it here. I love everything about this place, so, you know, we're going to make it work.
1: We're going to make it work. You heard it from the horse's mouth. Everyone's going to speculate, and it's the natural thing to do. Whenever Cincinnati falls short of expectation, even after Burrow made these comments, whenever they fall short of expectations, that conversation is going to come up. Should he be there? Should he want to be there? Will he force his way out? That's the big question here. Joe Burrow saying in that clip as well, like, we got the Super Bowl on our mind, y'all. We ain't ducking it. We not hiding. Come on, man. I like the mentality of Burrow being that comfortable and forthcoming about how he feels, man. They want to make it to the bowl, and nothing or anything less, rather, is unacceptable. It's just the reality for Cincinnati. Let's do it, though, baby. The Westwood One Sports Night Pressure Cooker, Week 1 edition. The four players in the NFL under the most pressure as we get geared up for week number one of the National Football League season. 310-840-4910 is the number. I'm going to call an audible right here. I'm going to call an audible. Because I want to get something right here. Let's go to Nate in Boston real quick and let him chime in on the game before we officially get into the Westwood One Sports Night pressure cooker. Nate, what you got?
3: Oh, how we doing?
1: I am good, brother. Appreciate you, man.
3: Hey.
1: What's going on, brother? What you got for me, man?
3: Where do I begin? Let's start with management. You're gonna have Josh be calling the same pass play to Ramondre? I mean, over and over and over again. All right. That's a problem. Dobbs,

0: a pass. Yeah, the guy called me a little while ago. He was talking about Rusty. I'm going to give it to him. He hasn't been in the situation. We're playing the Seattle Seahawks, okay, the best team in the league last year. We got to give Drake a little bit of a pass. A.J. Brown goes out, okay? Word spreads like a cancer. I hate to say the word. It spreads. Yeah. Okay, oh, A.J.'s out. You know, people talk, right? And that brings down, you know, everybody's mood. I think that had something to do with this. Drake looked amazing three quarters straight. He got depressed. And I think
1: he got bored is what I keep saying, man. He got bored making the routine play.
0: We saw this last year in the playoffs where he would mess up and he would implode almost. We need to get him out of that. We need to get him more in a, I think, like in a role of, like Tom, I don't hate to say it, like Tom Brady, but where he would command the offense. He needs to be in
1: He's
0: got to
1: be, look, he's got to be comfortable making the routine play. And I appreciate the call. That, to me, is the biggest takeaway from him, man. Not being comfortable making the routine play tonight. And the numbers via Next Gen Stats, and Denton, you DM'd this to me earlier. Drake May, when throwing behind the line of scrimmage, was 7 of 8. on throws 10-plus yards downfield, he was 3 for 9 with 3 interceptions. On throws 10-plus yards downfield, Drake May was 3 of 9 for 3 interceptions. Tough, tough pill to swallow if you are a fan of the New England Patriots. It's got to be a tough feel. It's got to be a tough feel. Let's do it. Our Wednesday staple here on Westwood One Sports Night. Our Westwood One Sports Night pressure cooker. 4 players that are under the most pressure heading into that week of the NFL season. Week 1 edition of the Westwood One Sports Night pressure cooker. Coming in number 4, Josh Allen, quarterback of the Buffalo Bills. They open up their season this weekend, and when you think about how Josh Allen finished last year, 4 turnovers, as the Buffalo Bills ultimately lost to the Denver Broncos, he's got to play well. They fired their head coach this offseason, and really Josh Allen is the reason they didn't advance in the postseason. He's got to play well. We'll see how that relationship gets started between him and Joe Brady. They're on the road taking on Houston in week number 1. Speaking of the Houston Texans, their quarterback, number 3 in our Westwood One Sports Tonight pressure cooker, top 4 players under the most pressure heading into this week's slate of NFL games, C.J. Stroud, man. I mean, really no explanation needed. He was not good to finish the season. There's a narrative going on out there, and some of you called in tonight and said it. I don't necessarily buy it. I thought he was good during the regular season. I thought the postseason, his play totally fell off of a cliff. For that reason, it's going to get hot. We got to put him in the pressure cooker. He could be on this list every week for one reason. He is in line for a massive contract extension at season's end. We will see whether or not he plays well enough to earn it. He's number 3 in the Westwood One Sports Night pressure cooker. Number 2, a guy that I have playing in the Super Bowl, Kyler Murray, baby. Kyler Murray gets his first start this weekend against the Green Bay Packers. That defense, talking about Green Bay, going to be without Micah Parsons. I don't know what Green Bay is going to look like defensively. I think Kyler's got a chance to come out and play really well this weekend, and he kind of has to, because if he doesn't, folks are going to look at Kevin O'Connell sideways. He chose Kyler Murray. It's now time to see whether or not he made the right choice or not. Kyler's got to play well going into week 1, the opening weekend of the National Football League season. And then, I don't know if this is a surprise to anybody, but there's one quarterback that's clearly under way more pressure than anyone else going into the regular season. And, oh, he was cited for speeding on August the 28th. Browns quarterback Deshaun Watson cited doing 86 and a 60. Hopefully he can throw for 86 or 60 yards passing coming up this weekend against Jacksonville. I believe his leash is going to be Kevin Hart short. if he doesn't play well,

0: NFL this weekend against Jacksonville, he's really setting himself up for a play well or get bench scenario next weekend against Tampa Bay. That's our Westwood One Sports Tonight pressure cooker. Top four players under the microscope, under the most pressure, as we get geared up for week one of the 2026 NFL season. Josh Allen, C.J. Stroud, Kyler Murray, and Deshaun Watson. Pressure either busts pipes or makes diamonds. In the case of these quarterbacks, they hope that they're not cubic zirconia. Final hour of power coming right at you here on Westwood One Sports Night with the youngest in charge, Linnell Willingham, getting you up to 3 a.m. Eastern time. Appreciate you hitting us up in the YouTube chat. You can continue to do so. Search us up on YouTube. 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In the final hour of power, we'll give you a full-scale preview of Rams and 49ers. Super-duper excited for that contest across the pond, Melbourne, Australia, getting the NFL for the first time ever. I'm geeked up about it, man. We'll get you a full-scale preview coming up here in this 2 a.m. hour on the East Coast. We have the NFL season kickoff tonight, Seahawks and Patriots. Seahawks victorious. How? I'll tell you next here on Westwood One Sports.
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1: Final hour of power here on a Wednesday night edition of Westwood One Sports Night. Opening night of the NFL season. What a treat we got, man. Seahawks, Patriots from Seattle. Banner ceremony happening pregame. Richard Sherman getting the crowd hype. They had Camp Chancellor come down on the field and speak to the fans. I mean, they created and curated a tremendous vibe and environment there. And the play on the field from Seattle lived up to the environment that they created, man. 13-10 winners over the New England Patriots. Here is the big story coming out of this one from Seattle's vantage point. Yes, you're happy that you won. Sam Darnold left this game in the first quarter. He threw just two passes before exiting. Sacked once. And he's going to get an MRI tomorrow, so make sure you keep it locked. Or get an MRI later on today, so make sure you keep it locked here on Westwood One Sports to get the latest on Sam Darnold and his injury status moving forward. When that injury first happened, initially, right, it's the natural reaction to go, damn, it's the season opener, and this team just had their starting quarterback get knocked out of the football game. They're doomed. But then I thought, wait, who are we talking about? We're talking about the Seattle Seahawks, guys. I said it all offseason long until I was blue in the face. Sam Darnold, no disrespect, no shade, right? Sam Darnold is a quarterback you win with, not a quarterback you win because of. And for that reason, the Seattle Seahawks, Seahawks fans, don't cry, don't whine. Your season is over, even if his season is. The Seahawks can overcome a Sam Darnold injury at the quarterback position simply because he's not the straw that stirs the drink for that group. He's not the end-all, be-all for that offense. As long, and we said this last night if you were tapped into the program, as long as they got that outside zone running game working, and they did tonight with Jadarian Price, the rookie for Seattle, getting on the edge whenever he wanted. As long as that's going for him and they can work off a play action, they're going to have success. You saw Drew Lock come in tonight. It was flawless damn near. 16 to 22, a buck 87 and a touchdown. Flawless. Flawless. You combine, that's the funny part. You combine Drew Lock's numbers with Sam Darnold's numbers, and damn it, it looks like a regular quarterback night. Drew Lock was tremendous. Decision-making was really good. The only thing that he slipped up with is some of the pre-snap stuff. Some of the pre-snap stuff. I don't know how much of it was on, you know, Drew Lock ultimately. Both teams super-duper sloppy in this one. Between both groups, a combined 17 penalties for 148 yards. So, hey, that is week one for you. And it's why teams should be playing their guys throughout the course of the preseason. I don't want to get on my soapbox with that because I want to recap the game. But it was sloppy, and I believe that was the case. You want to talk about situational football also not being good. Both teams, a combined 7 of 27 on third down. If that doesn't scream, hey, we need to play our guys in the preseason, I don't know what does. It is rare in the National Football League that a starting quarterback goes down in a game, doesn't return. We don't have info on his status moving forward. It's rare that that's not the biggest story coming out of a game. If that happens in a game, 9 times out of 10, that's the biggest story. Tonight it's not. The biggest story of tonight is the fact that Drake May has totally regressed. Drake May tonight single-handedly cost the New England Patriots this football game. There's really no other way to slice it. If you got the chance to watch tonight, Drake May, without a shadow of a doubt, cost this group the game. And as we enter this final hour of power, my brain's really churning here now. It's not just Drake May. I think Josh McDaniels is to blame as well. His play calling tonight wasn't very good, but I want to stick to Drake May here for a second. Drake May tonight threw the football, or turned the football over, rather, on three separate occasions. All three of the interceptions, and this is the thing that if you're a Patriots fan, I'd be pissed. All three of the interceptions that Drake May threw, awful decisions. Awful decisions. Really nothing you can say to justify it, but Drake May did just that. He tried to justify his final interception in the postgame. Here is Drake May talking about the interception that he threw in the end zone that sealed the deal for the Seattle Seahawks.
2: It was something where we had a certain protection on, we were cutting, and was trying to get rid of it, and realized we're Mac was in back there in the back and didn't put enough on it to get it out, and it was just unacceptable. We had a chance to send it to overtime at the worst, and the only thing you could do was turn the ball over, and that's what it.
1: I love the accountability from Drake May, but brother, you too old. You're a third-year quarterback. I guess you're young. The decision-making tonight was just, there's no other way to describe it but piss poor. He got bored making the routine plays, and that is exactly what the Seattle Seahawks want you to do. Think about the way they looked in the first three quarters. He's taking check down after check down after check down. And people that don't know ball may have been looking at Drake May saying, oh, he's sorry. Why does he keep checking the football down? That's all that was open to him. The moment he began to start pressing, and forcing the football down the field, that's when he got bit in the carcass. All three of his interceptions, a byproduct of pressing, and then two, terrible-ass decision-making. The first interception, it's 2nd and 9. Why are you forcing the ball down the field in the double coverage? Live to see the next down, Drake May. That's all I ask. The second interception, which might be the worst of them all, it's 3rd and 14 from your own 22-yard line. The game is tied up at 10 apiece, and Seattle has done nothing offensively to this point, if we're being real. Yet, Drake May, instead of punting the football, flipping the field, he forces a ball into Pop Douglas. Julian Love does a great job breaking on the football. Then Seattle goes and kicks the field goal. The last interception that he threw, and I've gotten the chance to get a different angle of this. The last interception that he threw, there's no excuse for it either. You heard the explanation from him. They ran a quick game concept. It wasn't there. Hunter Henry is the closest receiver to Drake May, and he's next to the sideline. All you got to do is throw the football over his head and make it to the next damn down. The only thing you can't do there, Drake, is turn the football over, and what the hell did he do? I'm sorry. It's unacceptable. I don't care if he's a third-year quarterback. You finished 2nd in the MVP voting last year. Yet you're making bonehead decisions like you made tonight. This is the bigger picture convo that needs to be had, though, when it comes to Drake May. Is tonight just a one-off, or is he genuinely regressing in front of our face in real time? I have some concern about Drake May. Concern might be considered too strong of a word. He was the runner-up for the NFL MVP last regular season. Then in the postseason, we saw the largest statistical drop-off, regular season to postseason, that we've ever seen at the quarterback position by way of Drake May. You take his historically bad postseason run and add it up with tonight's performance against Seattle on national TV, gotta have it spot, America's watching. He folded like a damn cheap suit. Once again, here's Drake May's numbers in his last 5 games. Last postseason and then tonight. 7 touchdowns, 11 total turnovers, 7 picks, 4 fumbles. And then this is the number two that's also maybe equally as alarming. 24 sacks taken. Get rid of it. He didn't make good decisions tonight. And it's the biggest reason to me that they ultimately lost. If you're looking for another reason why the Patriots lost, I thought they tried to undergo a transformation, an identity transformation in real time here, right? We saw this group tonight on a first down call 14 run plays. Those 14 run plays got them 2 yards a pop. On the 8 first downs that they called pass plays, 7 yards a pop. The proof is in the pudding. Last year, this was a finesse offense. Last year, this offense relied on the jugging finesse, Drake May being Superman. Clearly, Josh McDaniels went to the drawing board and said, hey, let's take something off of this kid's plate. They tried to do it with the run game tonight, and they couldn't. So much for bringing in Elijah Vera Tucker, paying him big money. How did that hold up for you tonight? All you kept hearing on the broadcast was this revamped Patriots offensive line and this and that. They got punched in the mouth tonight. The Seattle Seahawks deserve a ton of credit for what went down. They were the aggressor tonight. They threw the first punch. It's easy to put it all on Drake May, as I said. I just gave you the numbers. It's very easy to put all of the onus, all of the blame on Drake May. I blame Josh McDaniels as well, though, guys. It's easy to. Think about the Super Bowl and why New England ultimately lost the Super Bowl. I think they got outcoached. They had no answers versus Seattle's pressure packages. Drake May was 4 of 10 for 22 yards versus the blitz in the Super Bowl. Not very good. Mike McDonald, Seahawks head coach, Seahawks defensive play caller, came out tonight trying to replicate that game plan minus Nicky Minori, who was one of the best defensive rookies in the NFL last year. That game plan in the Super Bowl was blitzing either Emenwori or Witherspoon out of the secondary. And with those two playing on opposite sides of the formation, you never knew where it was coming from. No Nick Emenwori tonight. You knew if they're sending pressure out of the secondary, it's coming from the side the Spoon is on. Early in this football game, whenever Seattle blitzed, it was to the benefit of the Patriots. And this is where I give Baby Belichick, as I like to call him, Seahawks head coach Mike McDonald, this is where I give him all the credit in the world. It's very easy, right, as a defensive play caller, to have ego, to be cocky, to be arrogant, and to say, hey, the play works if you execute it. We're going to keep running it. The definition of insanity is doing the same thing over and over again, expecting different results. His willingness to change the game plan up defensively and live with that four-man rush is why they ultimately won the football game. They constantly drop 7 guys back into coverage. And not every team can do that in the NFL. When you got the front four that Seattle does, you can. Leonard Williams, Jaren Reed, Byron Murphy, wreaking havoc. Derek Hall, DeMarcus Lawrence, teeing off. Why were they able to do that, though? Because New England could not create any balance on the offensive side of the football. Ramondre Stevenson tonight, 18 carries, 51 yards. The only good thing that Drake May did tonight, outside of his very patient play early on, was the scrambling. Loved him using his legs. Loved him making plays off schedule. But at the end of the day with Drake May, he made 1 too many mistakes. 3 too many mistakes, if you ask me. The sad part of all of this is the decision-making. The decision-making got awful from Drake May tonight. No other way to slice it. He's to blame for what happened tonight. Their lack of rushing success to blame for what happened tonight. Their defense to blame for what happened tonight. Jadarian Price, if you listened to the show last night, I told you, literally exactly 24 hours ago, we were previewing this game, I told you, hey, Jadarian Price, man, he's the bell cow. He's going to be the guy that gets the lion's share of the work. In that Super Bowl, why did the Patriots lose? Why did Seattle do what they wanted to offensively? They ran the hell out of the football. Kenneth Walker went Kanye crazy in the Super Bowl. Tonight, it was the combination of George Halani and Jadarian Price consistently getting on the perimeter with this outside zone rushing attack. It allowed Drew Lock to ease his way into the football game, and he ultimately outplayed Drake May. That's the staggering part about all of this. Drew Lock outplayed Drake May. No other way to slice it. No other way to slice it. But that issue that plagued New England tonight, not being able to set the edge consistently in the run game, not being able to stop the run consistently, that is going to hurt them. That is going to hurt them if they do not figure it out. You're in a division with Buffalo that has James Cook. Miami's terrible. But damn it, I know Devon Achane going to get on the edge. If you can't stop the run, New England, you're not going to go anywhere this year. 310-840-4910. Let's go out to John in Tuscaloosa. Wanting to chime in. John, what's going on?
3: Terrific show. I had no question until the last two callers, but summing it all up, what do the Patriots do now to improve?
1: That's the big question here. What do they do now? I think they got to call a – Josh McDaniels has got to call a better game. They wasted too many snaps tonight trying to run the football into the teeth of that Seattle defense, and it ultimately kept them behind the sticks. I appreciate the call, John. In terms of what, like, New England's got to do, like, you got to get it going on both sides of the line of scrimmage, man. I say it all the time. The fantasy football, wagertainment, the quarterback played a high-scoring league that the NFL is. It's got us really to forget about what wins and loses in football, what's most important in football. I don't care if it's Pee Wee. I don't care if it's Pop Warner. Little league, high school, college, or the pros. Football games are won and lost along the offensive line and the defensive line. It is a damn 60-minute fight in a phone booth. Whoever wins it usually wins the football game. 310-840-4910 is the number. Mike is in Buffalo. What's up, Mike?
4: Hey, you know, if you remember me, I'm the guy that talked about Lamar and Josh playing rugby, but that's not today's moral of the story. Today's moral of the story is, honestly, one of the points of my story and your story, true, is that Seattle defense, their quarterback is a commodity because they were going to do what they wanted to do either way. It really didn't matter. And that Patriots team showed how depleted they were. And their coaching, you said something about Drake May, and I wouldn't put that all on the kid. I would put it on the coach, too, because they had no game plan. They had no, like, they couldn't adapt to what happened, and it's just the same game as the Super Bowl. They had no chance. It didn't matter if it was Drew Lock, Pee Wee Herman playing a game. They were going to freaking lose either way because that defense was stuffed, and you can't take – And you don't really talk about defense wins championships anymore because offense is the thing, right? You know, we all know
1: for
4: that.
1: Sure.
4: But that
1: I think we're seeing a change of the guard, though, when it comes to that, man, with Houston's defense and Denver's defense and Seattle's defense that we saw tonight.
4: Was unstoppable.
1: Yeah, it was, man. And to their credit, they were without.
4: And Vrabel put Drake in a bad situation. Do a bootleg, man. Run a freaking thing up the middle, and they just tried the same thing every time. And it's coaching and player. And, you know, that regime, it's got to go from the water boy to the owner.
1: You're saying they've got to let people go in New England? You're crazy, pal. I appreciate the call.
4: Vrabel ain't the man.
1: I'm not willing to go that far. I don't care what the hell happened tonight. Mike Vrabel's one of the best three or four coaches in the NFL, dog. I ain't letting go of Mike Vrabel, even with the scandal. I'm not. I'm just not. He, the last call is tripping. If you're a Patriots fan, one final thought here before we get you a preview of Rams and Niners. If you're a Patriots fan, don't jump off the ledge. Don't hit the panic button. There are some concerns, though. It's just week one. You lost week one last year to the Raiders, remember? And then you were in the Super Bowl. So, like, if you're a Patriots fan, you don't have to panic, but the reality is, guys, you got manhandled up front along both sides of the line of scrimmage. A.J. Brown's ankle is something to monitor moving forward. Romeo Doubs was catchless. And Drake May played his worst game of his NFL career. That's the story of tonight. That's the story. What'll be the story later on tonight as the NFL makes its debut in Melbourne, Australia on Netflix? 49ers, Rams. I'll give you my keys to victory, plus shoot my shot and tell you who wins next here on Westwood One Sports Night.
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0: We love sports. We love to laugh. We love hearing from you. 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
1: Yes, indeedy. What a treat we got, man. The NFL officially back. Super geeked up about it. The game that we got to bear witness to earlier this evening. Seahawks, Patriots, rematch of the Super Bowl, living up to the hype. Sam Darnold left this game in the first quarter. Drew Lock off the bench. 16-22, a buck 87 and a touchdown. Enough to get Seattle the win. Rookie Jadarian Price making his NFL debut. 10 carries, 52 yards, and Seattle got on the perimeter, it felt like, all night long. Jaxon Smith-Njigba following up his Offensive Player of the Year performance with an 8-catch, 122-yard night. He had a 45-yard touchdown in this one as well, man. Jaxon Smith-Njigba coming up big for New England. If you're just joining us here tonight, worst performance of Drake May's young career. Picked off three different times, including in the end zone. When New England had an opportunity to tie the game with a field goal, he decides to force the football, and it gets picked off. Their defense, not very strong tonight either. Both of these two teams going to have a 10-day layover before they play again. Seattle gets to travel to Arizona, so they'll get a bye week on top of their mini bye week. And then New England, coming up in 10 days, hosts the Pittsburgh Steelers. As far as tonight is concerned, this Wednesday night game that we got between Seattle and New England, the rematch of the Super Bowl, I'm almost willing to describe it as like a warm-up. You know what I'm saying? An appetizer. And by the way, I love appetizers. Applebee's and their half apps. Woo! After 9 p.m., baby, it gets frisky. In the neighborhood. By the way, the best slogan ever, in the neighborhood. It makes you feel friendly at home. We love you, Applebee's. Sponsor us. Anyways, when it comes to the main event tonight, Rams, Niners, from Melbourne, Australia, I feel like I should do my game preview in this accent the entire time. I feel like as I say like real words that you use every day, by the way, in the accent loses steam. That's just real in-time, in-game analysis from your boy. But the main event tonight, Rams, Niners, excited for it. Remember what we learned last night. Aaron Donald did not make this trip with the LA Rams, so they're going to be without him tonight. As far as what determines this game, I look back at what both of these two teams were a season ago. The big Achilles heel for San Francisco and why they, you know, came up short in 2025. They couldn't consistently rush the quarterback. That was their big problem. They could not consistently get pressure. If you think you're going to have a shot tonight against the Rams, not pressuring Matthew Stafford, you got another thing coming. I don't know if it's by blitzing. I don't know if it's trusting your four-man rush. Do what you got to do. The reality is they've got to get after Matthew Stafford. And if they don't, it is going to be a long, long, long night for this LA Rams secondary. They've got to get after Matthew Stafford tonight. They have to. They have to. I think, you know, these two teams, right, are obviously in different tiers, if we're being honest, right? Like, I don't view San Fran as a legit Super Bowl contender. We know how I feel about the LA Rams. Despite them not being in the same tier, I do think it's fascinating that their quarterbacks, both Brock Purdy and Matthew Stafford, are both at two opposite ends of the spectrum in terms of what they are, right? I say the phrase all the time. There are quarterbacks that you win with. There are quarterbacks that you win because of. Brock Purdy, a quarterback you win with. Matt Stafford, a quarterback you win because of. I want to double click on Brock Purdy for a second, because think about what last year was for him. right? There was a mass exodus last offseason in San Fran. Out went Dre Greenlaw. Out went Talanoa Hufanga. Out went Deebo Samuel, right? They shed a lot of fat off of this roster from a contractual standpoint, right? What did they do with that extra money? They made Brock Purdy one of the highest paid quarterbacks in the National Football League. How did he repay them? His worst year as a starter. Just 9 games played, 20 touchdowns, 10 picks. Here's the thing, though, about last year and why I say it was Brock Purdy's worst year as a pro. And that's a subjective statement, right? Some people can look at the year prior and say that was the worst year. Whatever. I look at last year as his worst year because he was asked to do something that he's going to have to do moving forward, and he did not live up to it. When you make the money that Brock Purdy makes, when you eat up that percentage of the cap the way that Brock Purdy does, you got to be able to succeed when the supporting cast around you isn't as good. And last year, what was the case? Deebo Samuel was gone. Ricky Pearsall was in and out of the lineup. Trent Williams was in and out at times. And Brock Purdy's play dropped off. There were a couple of games last year that I look at Brock Purdy and I go, damn, man. That game against the Seattle Seahawks, all three of the games, against the Seattle Seahawks last year, I thought Brock Purdy could have been a lot better, especially the two in January. The one at the end of the regular season, and then, you know, the divisional round where he was god-awful again. If you're going to be that sort of quarterback, if you're going to make that sort of money and eat up that much of the cap, you've got to be somebody that elevates the talent around you. This is going to be Brock's, what, fourth year as a starter in this league? 4 years into the NFL as a starter for Brock Purdy, and I don't think he's a guy that makes people around him better. Lucky for him, John Lynch and company did a good job improving the supporting cast this offseason. Going out and getting Mike Evans, I think, is going to, you know, pay dividends. They drafted DeJon Stribling in the second round. They brought back Deebo Samuel, right? So, they're weapons here. The question for them is the health. I don't believe they're going to be able to stay healthy throughout the course of 17 weeks. I just don't. And if it's not the health, I think it's going to be their lack of a pass rush. Yes, right? Nick Bosa's back. I totally get that. Bosa, is he still a one-man wrecking crew at this point in his career? Last year, Joey Bosa played in 3 games and registered 2 sacks. The year prior, he played in 14 games and registered just 9 sacks. In 23, it was 17 games, just 10.5 sacks. He's a guy who's regressing. He's a guy who's taking a step back in terms of his play. And look, he's 28, about to turn 29 this year. He's had 2 different ACL reconstructions. Maybe he's lost a little bit of pop and juice off the edge. That's something that's the reality here. As far as this game goes tonight, though, between LA and San Francisco, I actually like the Rams tonight. Shocker, right? I like the Rams for the reasons that I was just listening to you. I don't believe that they're going to be able to get after Matthew Stafford, for one. And then two, I also go back and look at the run game for LA and how, you know, successful they were a season ago. Like, there's no reason to believe they're not going to replicate that success, man. No reason to believe it at all. This was the best offensive football last year. Talking about the LA Rams. They just were. So, I think as we go into tonight, everything for San Francisco starts with their pass rush. If they could generate a pass rush, if they could move Matthew Stafford off of his spot, they'll have a shot. If they can't, well, they're going to get curb stomped. Simple, astute analysis from the youngest in Charles and L. Willingham. In reality, though, one thing that L.A. really struggled with last year and why they ultimately got bounced by Seattle, the same thing. Couldn't rush the passer. Well, they added Myles Garrett. Seeing him versus Trent Williams, it is rare that you get to see two physical specimens like those two lock horns for 60 minutes. That's probably the matchup I'm most looking forward to tomorrow night. Myles Garrett versus Trent Williams. And then I'm also looking forward to Trent McDuffie making his debut with the LA Rams. We get to see Jalen Watson making his debut as well. There's a lot of new parts on the LA Rams. There are. And the bottom line is, Fat Group and Super Bowl are bust. And it all starts later on tonight. The only thing, to me at least, in between the Rams and a trip to the Super Bowl is health. That's it. That's all. We've talked about it all offseason. They get to go prove it coming up here tonight against the San Francisco 49ers. They get to prove it. All the speculating and how good they're going to be, all that's out the window. Our pals at the DraftKings Sportsbook have the LA Rams as 3.5-point favorites. The game total is set at 48.5. The game total for Patriots Seahawks was set at 44.5. They went way under that. My only rule, or my only advice for you, I would say, in terms of gambling this weekend, when it comes to the NFL, I'm hammering unders all weekend, man. I'm wondering, and Denton, you know the books and those finessers better than I do, with what happened tonight between New England and Seattle, do you foresee lines changing across the NFL at various different sports books with Vegas going, hey, like, we went way over the point total in the first game of the season? Will that trend continue throughout the rest of week one? That's the big question here. I believe it will. I am going to hammer the over. I may make a over, or hammer the under, rather. I may hammer the under in every parlay that I put this weekend. I may do a unders-only parlay. $5 variety, of course, because I'm broke. 310-840-4910 if you want to wrap things up on the phones here on Westwood One Sports Night. I'll check the YouTube chat one more again. B. Sacco hits us up and says, agree. New England's offense was explosive. Maybe they're not that anymore because there's no booty rocking everywhere. That's a good one. That is a good one. Let's do this. We wrap up the show the same way each and every night. I got Denton Day puts the show to bed. Curious to see what he's got for us tonight. Denton, what you got, man?
2: Unfortunately, not a positive story to put the show to bed, but I'll share it with you next.
0: It's NFL opening week. The stars are coming out to play. I just wanna be big rock star. Matthew Stafford, Christian McCaffrey, Myles Garrett, Fred Warner. Your home for the NFL all season long. Hey, I wanna be a rock star. Westwood One Sports.
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0: It's NFL Kickoff, presented by YouTube TV on Westwood One Sports. Here's Linnell Willingham.
1: Yes, indeedy. Good morning to you. Westwood One Sports and I wrapping up with one final segment with the youngest in charge, Linnell Willingham. Before we hand things over to the Drake Toll Show, make sure you keep it locked on Westwood One Sports all day long. We will have wall-to-wall coverage of what happened last night between the Pats and the Seahawks. We'll get you full-scale previews all day long of Rams and Niners. And then we're awaiting the word on Sam Darnold's MRI. He left tonight's game in the first quarter. The CAT scan came back positive. We still await the MRI results. We'll get those tomorrow and find out just how long the reigning world champs are going to be without Sam Darnold. Denton Day closes out the show each and every night the same way by tucking us in and putting us to bed. Denton, what you got for us?
2: You know, sometimes I hate this part of the show where I have to bring negative news.
1: I'm just cheesing ear to ear. I'm sorry.
2: The airwaves. Yeah, I like being positive. I like being light, fun, off the rails. Unfortunately, this is not that. But we did lose a legend on Wednesday, Linnell. Barry Melrose, famously of ESPN, longtime NHL personality, coach, player. I mean, he was everything in the world of hockey. And for a very long time, he was quite literally everything in the world of hockey because he was the only hockey guy on television. So he passed away at 70 years old, and I don't know what you feel about Barry Melrose, but I think it's important to kind of point this out. You know, we don't talk a ton of hockey on the show. It's because our bosses would strangle us if we did. Well, it's just taboo in sports radio. Look, man, we didn't invent this. Don't blame us. Don't shoot the messenger. But we both are from a relatively decent hockey town.
1: Yeah.
2: And I grew up playing hockey. Not well. Not for very long, but I did grow up playing hockey. So, like, Barry Melrose was a big deal in the household because that was the only time they would ever talk hockey on SportsCenter and ESPN in really any capacity, him and John Buccigross. So this this stinks, man. Like, thankfully, the industry has come a ways to where there's an entire NHL network, and ESPN puts a little bit more into hockey, mostly because they carry hockey now. But Barry was always, like, this face of the sport for really an entire generation, maybe two generations. So the fact that we lost a man stinks, really, really stinks. Didn't like that news.
1: I can understand why

0: personality. Feel like if he was an analyst for any other sport, he would have had success doing that as well. He just understood the business. And then everyone that's worked with him, and this always sucks. I say it all the time. We shouldn't wait till people die to give them their flowers, but it also speaks to the person that Barry Melrose was. Normally, whenever something like this happens, there's like two or three people that'll come out of the woodworks and be like, oh, everyone's grieving this guy, but he was a terrible human. Everyone online right now singing the praises of Barry Melrose, former colleagues of his, talking about not just the impact he had in terms of his hockey analysis, but him as a person as well. Barry Melrose gone too soon, the longtime ESPN hockey analyst. And it almost was a period of time where, like, for me, it was him and Alex Ovechkin that was like synonymous with hockey. It's the only hockey people I knew.
1: those were the only hockey people. He was also like, just from an industry standpoint, this is super inside baseball, or in this case, inside hockey. And my bad to those that don't care about this. But he was like the only dude on television until like maybe 2014 that had long hair. Like, it was such a like long hair and facial hair you just couldn't have on TV.
0: Were you looking at him going,
1: Well, I had a full head of hair at that point, so
0: I
1: yes.
0: I can make it on the big screen.
1: I was like, oh, this does work. Like, yeah, he has a goatee, and then at that point in my life, I was in my beard phase because, look, man, you just sometimes you need it. And I was like, oh, I could make this work, and then I lost all my hair.
0: That's tough. Yeah, it sucks. I saw it. It's crazy. Like, I don't know any of the details of what happened, and I'll spare you all that.
1: He had Parkinson's.
0: Oh, yeah, Parkinson's. So he had been off for a while? I feel like I just saw him on the air.
1: Yeah, I don't know when the last time he was on television was. This really flies in the face of we don't talk a lot of hockey. But really, I don't watch the mothership that much. Like, unless there's a game that I want to watch, I don't. I watch games. I watch Van Pelt every now and then, although we kind of conflict with that now. But I'm just not, like, I'm not watching the mothership a ton. So I don't know when the last time he was on.
0: Yeah, it feels like they're sort of, like, ushering in P.K. Subban as, like, the new lead guy.
1: He's fine.
0: As far as their hockey coverage.
1: He's personality. Like, I want my guys to have personality. Like, if you're going to be new and do it, like, do a good job, but, like, have some flair, have some personality.
0: Remember when we were following the Stanley Cup Finals and we're seeing was it Gordie Howe on the damn broadcast? Like,
1: well, not Gordie Howe. Gordie Howe's very dead.
0: Wayne Gretzky. Holy cow.
1: Honestly, for someone that's not like a huge hockey fan, Gordie Howe's a crazy pull.
0: It's a good pull. Well, I mean, I know the GOATs now. But no, I remember watching R.I.P. Gordie Howe. I remember watching Wayne Gretzky on the damn broadcast, and I'm thinking, why can't Michael Jordan did NBC so dirty? By the way, he's not returning this year.
1: Yeah, shocker. The worst. What is a worse investment? NBC paying Michael Jordan that money or Michigan paying Bryce Underwood?
0: It's next on Westwood One Sports Line. By the way, his comments. Oh, we didn't get to it tonight. I'm sure.
1: NFL show.
0: Yeah, I'm sure you and Josh will maybe touch it at some point, or I'll get to it on the weekend. I mean, just anyone out, I'll retweet it out at NELL_BTP. Go listen to Bryce Underwood's response to Kyle Whittingham speaking on his job security to the media. What not to do at the podium 101. I can only, it feels like they don't like each other. It feels like Kyle Whittingham came in and tried to crack the whip to, like, say, hey, this is my program now. And Bryce Underwood just wasn't falling in line. And then he sucks on the field, too. So, like, that's not good.
1: I'm about to say, like, if you don't want to fall in line, you better play well.
0: Yeah.
1: like if you want to say, hey, I don't want the discipline. I don't want to, you know, follow this new line of structure. Like, I have my own thing going on. You better play well. And you can't play how he played.
0: No. You can make the argument he was maybe the worst major conference quarterback of the week one season, man.
1: It certainly is someone that is, A, getting paid a lot of money, and B, had a lot of expectations coming in. It's not like his expectations are sky high, but they were better than what he showed.
0: Yeah. Any, you see any?

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1: You have a better chance of walking in to Friday Night SmackDown and winning the World Heavyweight Championship than the MAC does of getting that win overturned. Mm.
0: Yeah, it's never happened before in the history of the NCAA. I don't see it happening this time around. I'm just still a little bit annoyed that they waited so long to go in the opposite direction. It's like they waited for the public outcry, waited for the sympathy and pity party to come, and then they said, well, now we'll act like we're the victim. That's going to do it, man, for a Wednesday night edition of Wessel 1 Sports Night. Back with you this weekend, 7 p.m. to 11 p.m. Eastern Time here on Westwood One Sports. 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

0: 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Here's Linnell Willingham.
1: I know it's getting hot in Drake May's house. What a stinker. 13-10, Seahawks victorious over the Patriots in the NFL season opener. We break it all down for you here on Westwood One Sports Night. I'm the youngest in charge, Linnell Willingham, getting you up to 3 a.m. Eastern time. Number to hit us up on the talking text line, 310-840-4910. You can get at us on YouTube as well. A bunch of comments coming through in the chat. Justin Winnesass, 8330 says, Drake is not elite, sick of hearing it. Look, man, I never told you he was elite. You didn't hear that from this guy. But I will say this, for his performance tonight, for this performance to come on the heels of the way that he played in the postseason, it is not a good look. Our guy, Dennis Castro, says this game is why the NFL needs 4 preseason games. It's why teams need to play their guys in the preseason as well, chat. This is what you got to play. I say it all the time if you've been listening here on Westwood One Sports. I say it all the time. The only way you get ready to play football, America, is by playing football. Joint practices don't cut it. They don't. Training camp doesn't cut it. You got to play your guys in the preseason. And I'm not talking about playing your guys for a cup of coffee either. Miss me with a 3-and-out and then you sit your offense or your starters for the rest of the time. I don't want to see it. I don't want to see it. If you're looking for more examples as to how sloppy this game was tonight, we're going to get into Sam Darnold and his injury, Drake May's awful performance. But I do want to highlight the sloppiness of both teams tonight because that comment in the YouTube chat, it struck a nerve with your boy. Between both Seattle and New England tonight, 17 penalties for 148 yards. Between both teams combined tonight, 17 penalties for 148 yards. On third down, situational football, oh so important, right? On third down, both of these two teams combined tonight, 7 of 27 on third down. Maybe you should have played your guys in the preseason. But if you're Mike McDonald, Baby Belichick, as I like to call him, man, we haven't talked a whole lot about this Seahawks defense, man, and that's where I think I was wrong about Seattle. We gave our predictions last night here on Westwood One Sports Night, and I did not have Seattle in the postseason because of the losses that they suffered on defense. Losing Kobe Bryant, losing Reek Woolen, losing Boye Mafe. It's a lot. Not having Nicky Minwori coming into tonight. Despite all of that, Mike McDonald put on a defensive masterclass for the second consecutive time against Josh McDaniels. For the second consecutive time, Baby Belichick, Mike McDonald, put on a defensive masterclass and totally outcoached Josh McDaniels. He did it in the Super Bowl with the Patriots having no answers to the blitz out of the secondary, and he did it again tonight. What I love from Mike McDonald tonight, though, in particular, and look, the definition of insanity, right? Doing the same thing over and over and over, expecting different results. Mike McDonald early in this football game said, you know what? Let's see if you learned this offseason. They kept sending Devon Witherspoon out of the secondary over and over and over again. And to Drake May and Josh McDaniels' credit, they had answers for it. So initially in this game, the blitz almost worked in favor of New England. Mike McDonald recognized that, and then what did you see? They relied on their front four whipping ass and taking names. I say it all the time. What is football about? That 60-minute fight in the phone booth between the offensive line and the defensive line. Tonight, Seattle won that battle on both sides of the football, and it's why ultimately they came up victorious. But as far as their defense is concerned, hey, man, Nehemiah Pritchard, take a bow. Josh Job, who had the game sealing interception, take a bow. That is the ultimate, like, it's a testament to just what they have. You can talk about next man up all you want. It's very cliche. It's used a lot. When it comes to Seattle, it really is next man up. every dude that, you know, played as a reserve last year that's now being elevated into a more prominent role, they balled out tonight. That's a credit to this coaching staff and the players themselves, man. They're building something in Seattle. And I know that I wasn't super bullish on them going into the year, really because of the quarterback more than anything. Sam Darnold last year led the NFL in interceptions, led the National Football League in turnovers, period. Yet Seattle found themselves not just in the Super Bowl, but they won it. So why would anyone in America sound the alarm or hit the panic button over Sam Darnold going down? It might end up being a net positive for Seattle. Talking about Sam Darnold going down. As long as that outside zone run game is working, as long as they're able to keep defenses honest with being balanced on offense, you can put Dillon Gabriel in that quarterback. You know what I'm saying? It really doesn't matter. It's more about the sum of the parts in the scheme rather than the quarterback position. So Sam Darnold going out in that first quarter was a massive, massive blow. It's not the end-all, be-all, though, when it comes to the 2026 Seahawks. Adam Schefter of ESPN gave us an update about 5-10 minutes ago. I'll read it here again. Sources say that Seattle Seahawks quarterback Sam Darnold has been at Harborview Medical Center in Seattle undergoing a CT scan on his hip. The initial tests, encouraging but inconclusive. Darnold now scheduled to undergo an MRI on Thursday. This just in from Seahawks coach Mike McDonald. He said that the team got, quote, great news back on Sam Darnold, and doctors do not believe that his hip is fractured. That is massive news for Seattle. It is. A fractured hip would have cost him the entirety of the season, probably. Like, that's something that puts you on the shelf for 6-8 months, you know? So we'll see how long he's on the shelf. But Seahawks fans, I'm telling you, this isn't me trying to be funny. You're okay with Drew Lock. Drew Lock is locked in. I'm telling you. If you're looking for why you should trust Drew Lock, there's that epic video of him on the sidelines with the Denver Broncos singing Young Jeezy's Put On. And at that moment, I knew Drew Lock was a dog. At that moment, I knew Drew Lock could be trusted. If you're a Seahawks fan, you saw it here tonight. Drew Lock in relief of Sam Darnold, 16 of 22, threw a touchdown, 187 yards through the air, and he just looked comfortable. The only real issue I had with him, and I feel like this is a byproduct of their entire offense just being rusty, the penalties, the pre-snap stuff. That's the only thing that I would look at Sam Darnold and go, all right, or excuse me, Drew Lock, and go, all right, Slim, you got to be better. The bigger story to me, though, is Drake May. If you're just joining us and wondering, well, what the hell happened tonight? The Seahawks victorious 13-10. This is no exaggeration. Drake May quite literally cost them the game tonight, talking about the Patriots. He single-handedly threw this football game away. And here's the bigger story to me. You look at Drake May's 2025 regular season. Those numbers versus his numbers since the playoffs started last year. Night and day difference. Since the playoffs started last year, Drake May's got a 60% completion percentage. He's thrown 7 touchdowns to 7 interceptions, and he's got 11 giveaways. That leads the National Football League. So there we go. Like, that's tough, man. And I love Drake May as much as the next guy does. I thought he was brilliant last year. But even a blind man can see that Drake May's struggling right now. And when you're an athlete in a funk, it's the worst thing to get out of. It's the most difficult thing to get out of. It's rare that a funk carries over, though, from one season to another. Right? And that seemingly is the case here with Drake May. Guys, like, I'm not making this up. It's all public information. He was the MVP runner-up. And in the playoffs, we saw the worst statistical drop-off regular season to postseason in the history of the National Football League, guys. If you're out there listening in the New England area, in the Boston area, what's up? Talk to me. You've got to be going through it right now, and I feel for you. But I will tell you this, just like I gave a silver lining to the Seattle Seahawks fans, I'll give a silver lining to the fans of the New England Patriots. It's just week one, y'all. It's just week one. Drake May, starting quarterback for the New England Patriots, the man who cost them the game, was open, honest, and transparent in the postgame about his final interception that really cost New England the game.
2: It was something where we had a certain protection on. We were cutting, and was trying to get rid of it, and realized we were Mac was in back there in the back, and didn't put enough on it to get it out, and it was just unacceptable. We had a chance to send it to overtime at the worst, and the only thing you could do was turn the ball over, and that's what I did.
1: I give credit to Drake May. What else is he supposed to go up there and say? He owned it. He 1,010%. Owned what happened tonight, and he should have. And the explanation I'm fine with, right, makes sense watching it in real time. Play side, they had the tackle cutting. The cut block wasn't good enough. The pass rusher was in the face of Drake May. He tried to throw the football away, and as he told you, he simply didn't get enough on the football. What's the bigger story, though, coming out of this football game? 310-840-4910. What's the bigger story coming out of Seahawks and Patriots here in night number one of the NFL season? Is the bigger story that Sam Darnold and his future with the Seahawks kind of cloudy, not known because of the hip injury that he suffered? He left this game in the first quarter with a hip injury. Mike McDonald said in the postgame they got great news back on Sam Darnold. We don't know what that means. They're going to be without him, I assume, for some period of time. They play again in 11 days. Is Seattle being without Sam Darnold potentially the bigger story? Or is the bigger story the fact that Drake May has continued his poor play from the 2026 postseason? 310-840-4910 is the number here on Westwood One Sports Tonight. Let's go to Johnny in Atlanta wanting to check in. Johnny, what's going on?
3: What's going on in there? Hey, the biggest story is not only Drake May, but that whole Patriots offense was just completely trash. How can you go through the first half, the Seattle Seahawks give all those penalties, and you only put up 10 points and only one touchdown? And how do you trade for a player and only give him three touches in the first half? You should feed the guy. So not only Drake May, yes, Drake May did play terrible too. For the second half, but I'm talking about the first half. The Patriots should have went in the half up 21 points. They didn't have the Seahawks. They have their starting quarterback, and they gave up a whole bunch of penalties. But that's my take on that right there.
1: I appreciate you, man. I think that leads the conversation in another direction as well. We're putting a lot of onus on Drake May, and he deserves it. You can't turn the football over three times at the quarterback position and expect to win. But to Johnny's point, I mean, the rest of the Patriots offense, not very good either. Guys weren't winning consistently on the perimeter. Obviously, without going back and watching the tape, you don't know exactly, but it felt like, man, Drake May constantly forced to throw the football underneath. Whatever Josh McDaniels was dialing up in that second half in particular was not working. It just wasn't. To Drake May's credit, though, the one thing that he did do tonight that he didn't do in the Super Bowl that I thought would really catapult them, watching the way this game played out early on, his ability to be dangerous with his legs, his ability to make plays off schedule, his ability to be a threat as a scrambler. Like, that's something. He was their best rushing option tonight. That's the other piece of this. And, Oliver, you said it during the break, bro. Like, doesn't look like that offensive line brought in Elijah Vera Tucker. Doesn't look like Will Campbell is just way more healthy. Doesn't look like Jarrett Wilson is just so much more comfortable at center. They got manhandled up front. Now, here's the thing. I don't know if not having success against Seattle is something to panic about. A lot of teams are going to face this reality this year when it comes to the Seattle Seahawks, because that defense, despite losing several key starters and not having Nicky Manwari tonight, they're legit. They're flying around on that side of the football. And I've said it already a couple of times here tonight, but I mean, I got to keep it eight more than 92, right? Like, football, it's such a complex game. There's so much ego involved in it. I go back to the play calling, the adjustments defensively of Baby Belichick, as I'm calling him, Mike McDonald. When you're getting lit up with your initial game plan of sending pressure from the secondary, when that's not working, it's very easy as a egotistical, testosterone-filled head coach and play caller to go, you know what? Nah, Slim, we're going to keep running it. We'll get it eventually. They'll figure it out eventually because I drew it up. Well, Mike McDonald realized, and I think you really saw the switch at halftime when they were able to go in and get on the whiteboard, they got out of the pressure looks. They consistently played seven in coverage. And when they did bring pressure, where did it come from? The A-gaps. Better matchup there for you. And it worked for Seattle. They sacked Drake May three times tonight. He was pressured a bunch more. I mean, he was under siege, it felt like, quite a bit. I also noticed for New England, as I'm watching this, and the persistence from Josh McDaniels was fascinating when you consider the lack of success. They tried to undergo an identity shift tonight in real time. The way I would describe that Patriots offense last year, that was a finesse offense, right? Put a lot on Drake May. It's a reason he had MVP-like numbers. Tonight, they really tried to run the football, and they really didn't have a lot of success with it. Outside of Drake May's scrambles, the traditional run game was on lock. Ramondre Stevenson, 18 carries, 51 yards. So a credit to Seattle, the way that Nwosu's coming down, taking on the move blocker and making the tackle. I mean, it was just, they play a brand of football that's so damn physical and rough and tough and nasty and mean and physical. It's hard to overstate it, man. It really is. If you watched all 60 minutes of this thing, you know what I'm talking about, man. 310-840-4910 is the number here on Westwood One Sports Night. The Seattle Seahawks, without Sam Darnold for a majority of this contest. He left in the first quarter with a hip injury. They are victorious, 13-10 over the New England Patriots. What's the bigger story here tonight? I want your reaction on the game, period, but also lock in with this. What's the bigger story? The fact that the Seahawks lost Sam Darnold in this football game to a hip injury, or the fact that Drake May, a man who at the end of last regular season looked like a top five quarterback in the NFL, Drake May again tonight, following up his poor postseason with a poor start to the regular season. Three interceptions and cost them the game. What's the bigger story? Your reaction to Patriots and Seahawks next here on Westwood One Sports Night. The wait is over. 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
0: Good day, mate. 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
22: Fakes the handoff, throws a pass, caught, 40-yard line, breaking the tackle, 35-30. It's Jackson Smith and Jigma, 15, 10, 5, touchdown! 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
1: I got Kevin Harlan on the call via Westwood One Sports. Jackson Smith and Jigma. Having himself a night, picking up right off where he left off. 8 catches, a 122, and a touchdown tonight for the Seattle Seahawks, making life easy for Drew Lock. 122 of Drew Lock's 187 yards went to Jackson Smith and Jigba. Seattle able to overcome losing Sam Darnold early in this football game. He left with a hip injury, according to Seahawks head coach Mike McDonald. They got some very encouraging news. They think he has avoided what the ultimate scare was, and that was a hip fracture. That may have cost him the entirety of the regular season. We still will await word. He's got an MRI scheduled for tomorrow. Make sure you keep it locked here on Westwood One Sports 24/7 as we keep you up to speed with the latest on the health of Seahawks quarterback Sam Darnold. As far as Patriots quarterback Drake May goes, I feel like Darnold's injury, the further and further we get in this show, the more and more I realize the bigger quarterback story is not the injury to the starter, Sam Darnold. It's the awful performance of Drake May. And it's not just about tonight. It's not. I do want to highlight tonight, but I keep feeling like you can't tell the story of Drake May. You can't paint the picture without peeking back at last postseason. 4 postseason games for Drake May. And then tonight, his past 5 games, the way that Drake May has played in his past 5 games, doesn't look like a franchise quarterback. 7 touchdowns, 11 total turnovers, 7 picks, 4 fumbles lost. He's taken 24 sacks. And the numbers aren't good, man. They aren't. Tonight in particular, what I'm more disappointed with and what Patriots fans should be most disappointed in, the decision-making. We've never questioned the decision-making of Drake May, right? Tonight, this is the first 3-interception game of his career. The decision-making was awful. People are going to point to the Josh Job interception that sealed the game. But to me, the one that was the most egregious tonight, the one that was the most unacceptable, it's 3rd and 14 from your own 22-yard line, and it's 10-10. You're playing a backup quarterback. Why force the football? That interception that he threw in the fourth quarter on 3rd and 14 from their own 22-yard line, that was the one to me that was the backbreaker, because you gifted Seattle a field goal, which ultimately turned into the game-winning field goal. That's the nasty part about this. Didn't have to happen. Live to see another down, Drake May. The first interception that he forced to Romeo Doubs, it's 2nd and 9. What are you throwing the football in the double coverage for? Live to see another down. Here's the problem, and it's more credit to this Seattle Seahawks defense. It's exactly what they want you to do. They want you to get bored making the routine play. They want you to get bored with the mundane. Checking it down, checking it down, checking it down. Ramondre Stevenson had 5 catches. Leading receiver tonight. Got bored. And then he started trying to force the football downfield. And that's where he got bit in the ass. That is why the New England Patriots lost this football game. Because Drake May got bored with the mundane. You can't be an elite quarterback in this league. You can't be elite at anything if you routinely get bored doing the mundane tasks. Making the right play, play in and play out. If you get bored doing that, quarterback's not the position for you. 310-840-4910 is the number here on Westwood One Sports. Now, Henry is in Georgia wanting to check in. Henry, what's going on, man?
0: Hey, guys. Seahawks fan here. I do want to talk about Drake May because I think we need to kind of pump the brakes a little bit on this guy. I think he was supposed to be the next big thing after taking the Patriots to the Super Bowl, and tonight he goes, I believe it was like 23 for 33, you know, touchdown, three picks. And the worst part, correct me if I'm not mistaken, I think all three came in the fourth quarter. So I'm not saying, you know, he's going to be a bust, whatever, but I do think he's a little bit overrated. You know, and guys who've lost that second-year Super Bowl, you know, you got Marino, Kaepernick, Burrow, Purdy. Maybe might want to put May on that list after tonight. So I guess my question I'll leave y'all with is, are we watching, like, the next great quarterback, or are we watching another guy who just peaked way too early? Thanks for the call, guys. Good night.
1: Appreciate you. Best calls in the country, helping us move the conversation forward. I want to double-click on that. We know Drake May wasn't good tonight. Like, that's just the reality of it. What does it mean, though? 310-840-4910. I'm going to, again, give him the benefit of the doubt. I'm going to chalk it up to it being week one. I'm going to chalk it up to it being the Seattle Seahawks defense. But make no mistake about it. Drake May is now 1,010% under the microscope. He's got to be, guys. He's got to be. I gave you the numbers. His last five games, meaning this past postseason and then tonight, seven touchdowns, seven picks, four fumbles lost, 24 sacks taken. Got to be better. Got to be better. 310-840-4910 is the number here on Westwood One Sports Tonight. Shane is in Houston. What's up, Shane? Shane, what's going on, man? What you got?
3: Well, you know, I was trying to get to you last night, as I always listen to you, but your number was busy. You're getting too popular. I wanted to, first of all, talk about your Super Bowl picks, then I'll give you mine. I will bet you any amount you want that Minnesota will not even make the playoffs, much less even sniff the Super Bowl.
1: I think you're crazy on that, but okay.
3: No, okay, we'll see. I guess, you know, we'll talk throughout the season. The Baltimore Ravens will do what Baltimore does. You know, they'll either win a first-round game, maybe get to division, or maybe AFC championship, but they will.
1: We got to let you run, since you just totally chose to just not abide by the prompt. We're going to let you run. Callers that are calling in the future, try to stay on task for me. 310-840-4910. We're breaking down every angle of Seahawks and Patriots. Drake May with a three-interception performance, the first of his career. The game-clinching interception happened as Josh Job took the ball away in the end zone, tapping his feet on the sideline. Really acrobatic, athletic play. I said it in real time. Don't know if Drake May meant to leave that football in play. Drake May post-game got the chance to explain, hey, what went down on that interception that in reality, you know, ultimately cost the New England Patriots the football game here. Three different interceptions tonight from Drake May. And when you think about it, his decision-making tonight, something that we can put under the microscope, it wasn't an issue for him last year. Here's May doing his damnedest to explain what went wrong in the waning moments of this football game.
4: It was something where we had a certain protection on, we were cutting, and you know, was trying to, you know, get rid of it, and you know, realized we're, you know, Mac was in back there in the back and didn't put enough on it, you know, to get it out, and it was just unacceptable. You know, we had a chance to send it to overtime at the worst, and the only thing you could do was turn the ball over and sweat it.
1: I love the accountability from him. I'll say it to him blue in the face. He was horrible tonight, but I do love the accountability that he gave, man. 310-840-4910 is the number. Couple of comments coming in here into the YouTube chat. Remember, we encourage you to check out the YouTube live stream each and every night here on Westwood One Sports Night. Just search Westwood One Sports Night on YouTube. If you're geeked up and loving the conversation we're having tonight, if you're loving the post-game reaction, you can get it all NFL season long. I'll be on here with you. Westwood One Sports Night, 11 p.m. to 3 a.m. Eastern Time on Sunday nights as well, immediately following our coverage of Sunday Night Football starting this weekend. Following Cowboys and Giants, it's me and you right here on Westwood One Sports. I'm super duper excited about it, man. Recapping the NFL day, will be the first ones in the world to get the opportunity to react to the Sunday that was in the National Football League. So super duper excited for that to get kicked off, starting off this Sunday. 310-840-4910. Rob is in Connecticut wanting to chime in. Rob, what's going on, man?
5: Linnell, what's going on? I'm all geeked up. That was a beautiful.
1: What up, dog?
5: I'm telling you, man, that JSN touchdown got me all geeked up. And you know what you said, a blind man can't see. And you know I'm blind. They don't call me the blind rhino for nothing, you know. So I listened to Kevin Harlan. I listened to the whole game. You know, the momentum changer in that game was, well, first off, accountability is huge. I give that to Drake. But I hope he continues to throw interceptions all year long because I'm a Buffalo Bills fan. And we are going to put a stamp on it this Sunday, and that will put us at 1-0. But anyways, and Sam Darnold, he's going to be back. Give him a couple weeks. It's probably just a hip strain. I'm not a doctor, but I had 4 hip replacements, so I know these things. So the momentum changer in this game was definitely that first interception, and then they went right down the field. That 25-yard reception by Cooper Kupp was beautiful. That was
1: a hell of a
5: catch.
1: Yeah.
5: That was a hell of a catch. I didn't see it, but I know it was a hell of a catch. See, it takes a blind man to see it. I can see it because Kevin Harlan is on point, and I love listening to him. And I love listening to you because you lay it out.
1: He does a tremendous job painting the picture for you, Rob. I'm going to let you run because we got some others up against it, man. We appreciate you. 310-840-4910 is the number. Uh-oh, this is interesting. Randy is in Buffalo. Randy, what do you got for us, man? Were you hate-watching tonight?
6: Hey, what's up, brother? No, it's all good. This game reminds me. Game 3 years ago, the Bills were in New York. They were playing the Jets. Aaron Rodgers runs out with the flag. 3 plays later, he's out. Bills are playing against Zach Wilson. We're thinking it's going to be all roses and daisies, just like tonight. I'm sure they thought New England. Allen ends up having 4 interceptions, 5 turnovers. Bills lose to Zach Wilson, so I don't think we should get too crazy right now about this whole Drake May. It's going to be a Colin Kaepernick type situation. Everything will be fine. The thing I would only look at is, you know, maybe the Brown injury, but besides that, I think everything's going to be good.
1: Appreciate you, man. Short, sweet, and to the point. 310-840-4910 is the number here on Westwood One Sports Night. We know that Drake May struggled, right? 3 interceptions. Cost his team the game, if we're being honest. Do you think this was just one bad game? Or are you beginning to gain real concern about Drake May? 310-840-4910 is the number. I'll answer that question, plus tell you the number one thing that impressed me with the Seattle Seahawks tonight, next here on Westwood One Sports Night.
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0: It's NFL Kickoff, presented by YouTube TV on Westwood One Sports. Here's Linnell Willingham.
1: Yes, indeed. He's still rocking out with you here on Westwood One Sports tonight. Recapping Patriots-Seahawks season opener of the 2026 NFL season. The thing that impressed me the most about the Seattle Seahawks tonight is without Sam Darnold under center, they showed that we're still a force to be reckoned with offensively. And I know what some of you are going to say. Well, I know they scored 13 points. They scored 13 points, yes. But their ability to control the line of scrimmage is the thing that impressed me the most. I kept telling you all offseason, I didn't have the Seahawks making the playoffs because I thought Sam Darnold would be the thing that held this group back. He led the NFL in turnovers last year. Somehow, somewhere, they won the Super Bowl. Him being out, if he's got to miss an extended amount of time, it's not a backbreaker for Seattle because their success is a byproduct of the sum of the parts, not the quarterback. As long as Jadarian Price and this outside zone is working, which it did all night tonight, and they're able to work off a play action and find easy completions for the quarterback and take their chunk plays, what do you do? How do you stop it? Jackson Smith Njigba, all 8 of his receptions tonight came versus zone coverage. You know why he was able to have so much success sitting down, finding soft spots and zones? Because those defensive backs were constantly put in conflict. The second level of the defense constantly put in conflict because they don't know whether it's a run or a pass because Seattle ran the hell out of the football. Guys, you want to talk about the ultimate balance? They had 22 runs and 24 pass attempts tonight, guys. Like, that's just, it didn't get any better than that. Hell of a performance from Seattle. Their defense, we'll get to them as we enter the 1 a.m. hour on the East Coast. But, man, just a hell of a performance and a statement win, I would say, from the Seattle Seahawks. Ethan is in Chicago wanting to check in. Ethan, what's going on, man?
2: Hey, can you hear me?
1: Yep, I got you. What's going on, man?
2: Awesome. So I guess my question primarily regarding Drake May is obviously played very, very bad today. And however, I do feel like it is a bit premature to say that, you know, he's a bust or, you know, he's not going to have any success in the future or whatever, you know, whatever you want to say. He's in a little bit of a funk right now. I would definitely say that, but I also wouldn't chalk it up to just, you know, did he have a bad game or did he play poorly in the playoffs this postseason as well? I feel like the better question to ask would be, I feel like he's still a young quarterback. It was his first time in the playoffs this year. I think he just has a problem handling elite defenses and high pressure situations. I wouldn't write off tonight as just specifically a bad game per se. I think he just needs to mature a bit, which is why I think that it's premature to kind of say that, he can't be an elite quarterback.
1: Here's the thing about the National Football League, buddy. Drake May at season's end is going to be eligible for a contract extension from the Patriots. He is going to ask to be the highest paid quarterback in NFL history, probably. So he's got to get it together, man. This can't be, oh, he's not mature. You can't finish second in the MVP voting, and then we talk about the guy lacking maturity. The bottom line is, and I appreciate the call, the bottom line is, and I think it's good that we shift the conversation in this direction. Was tonight just a bad game from Drake May, or are you worried about his long-term future in New England? Let's get right to it. 310-840-4910. Was tonight just a one-off performance for Drake May, or are you worried about his long-term future with the Patriots? Why do I ask that question? I ask that question for this reason. You look at the way that he performed in the 2024 postseason, in addition to tonight, the numbers aren't good. The thing that really was interesting tonight is he got bored with the mundane tasks. He got bored with the mundane tasks. He was having all this success underneath all game long. You saw it play in and play out. And then the moment he got greedy, the moment he got bored with the mundane task, with doing the, you know, boring play, it got him in trouble. All three of the interceptions, well, the third one I will give him the benefit of the doubt on, because I think that's more of a byproduct of bad protection.

0: product of Drake May, one, just simply pressing, and then two, not understanding time and score, not having situational awareness. It's second and nine, and you force a deep shot into double coverage that ends up getting picked off. Live to see the next down, Drake. Park it, flush it, move on. The second interception that he threw that led to the game-winning field goal for Seattle. It's third and 14 from your own 22-yard line. Why are you forcing the ball into coverage, giving the opposing offense a short field to ultimately win the football game? That was the thing that was most disheartening with Drake May. The situational awareness totally evaporated and went out of the window. It's a smart kid. UNC educated, man. Wasn't smart tonight in between the lines. 310-840-4910 is the number. It's frustrating to watch, man. Someone types in the YouTube chat, Drake, the schedule man. That's a good one. You're damn right. You look at last year, what was the narrative coming out of the regular season? Who did they play? Did he play any stiff competition? Played stiff competition defensively throughout the course of the postseason, and he sucked. Played stiff competition again tonight defensively, and he sucked. Patriots fans out there, was tonight's performance from Drake May just a one-off? Or are you concerned about his long-term future as the New England Patriots starter? Let's lay it all out on the line. 310-840-4910. Is Drake May in trouble, or is just week one? Let's go to Walter in Detroit wanting to check in. Walter, what's going on, man?
1: Hey, Linnell. So pretty much I think this is one of those cases that C.J. Stroud had last year. He had a really bad year. He cost them the Super Bowl. But also, the Patriots were in the Super Bowl last year. I think they're going to have a bad year altogether. Kind of that curse thing that's going on. They got a little drama going on with their coach. It's just a mess over there right now. And it doesn't look like it all over, but it is. It's a mess.
0: Do you think that there's issue at the quarterback spot with Drake May, Walter?
1: Absolutely. Absolutely. I think this is going to be a bad year for him. I think that he had a lot of good things going for him last year. I mean, even with their wide receiver situation, they lost one of their big wide receivers. Yeah, you got another one in, but you got to get used to him now. You got to get correlated with him. I think he's going to have a bad year altogether.
0: Appreciate you as always, brother. 310-840-4910. Chance, what up, brother?
2: Man, I appreciate it. So you know where I'm at. I'm a Bills fan, right?
0: Yeah.
2: But, you know, I'm not going to – if I'm a Patriots fan, I'm still excited about the future. But we need to pump the brakes. Some of these people calling this kid a top five quarterback already know. He's not that. Just in his past two games alone against the Seahawks, he's had five interceptions, one fumble for loss, and nine sacks. He got outplayed today by Drew Lock. All he's got to do is just be a game manager today and just not do crazy dumb stuff. And they win this game. He's young still. He's got a whole lot of potential. If I'm the Patriots fan, like I said, I'm not freaking out. But, man, the division still runs through Buffalo. Josh Allen is still the best quarterback in that division. Go Buffalo. But
0: I don't think anyone Patriots was denying fans, that, Chance. I appreciate you as always, brother. So what Chance said there at the tail end of the call I think is fascinating. And I agree. We were too quick to anoint Drake May. That is my overarching takeaway from all of this. Maybe we were too quick to anoint Drake May as a legitimate franchise quarterback, a legitimate top 10 guy in the National Football League. The decision-making was appalling tonight, man. I can't, and I know I've said it several different times, but like, man, I can't make this stuff up. It's how I feel about the game. The decision-making from Drake May is the stuff to me that I can't live with. If I'm a Patriots fan tonight, I'm pissed. I'm pissed. Not because he played poorly in the postseason and then played poorly tonight. It's why he played poorly, America. Poor decisions, lack of situational awareness.

0: this, and it looks like a quarterback who's regressing, not improving. 310-840-4910 will allow you to continue to react to the opening game of the NFL season, Patriots and Seahawks. There was a big injury on the Seahawks side. We'll keep you up to speed on that next.
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0: It's NFL Kickoff, presented by YouTube TV on Westwood One Sports. Here's Linnell Willingham.
1: Westwood One Sports tonight. Whitney Young is in charge. Linnell Willingham rocking out until 3 a.m. Eastern time, recapping Seahawks and Patriots, the start to the 2026 NFL season. The top stories coming out of this one: Sam Darnold left this game in the first quarter. Just two pass attempts. We did not see him for the remainder of the contest. He is scheduled to undergo an MRI tomorrow to find out the full extent of his injury. But the CAT scan came back, showing some good news. It looks like he has avoided a hip fracture, which would have potentially cost him the entirety of the season. Despite not having Sam Darnold, the Seattle Seahawks were still functioning pretty well offensively, all things considered. Yes, they scored 13 points. I get that. But the big story in this one to me was the play of their backup, Drew Lock, missed the stay ready to keep from getting ready. 16 of 22, 187 and a touchdown. His success, though, to me, predicated off of Seattle's ability to run the football. I told you last night, if you were looking to sprinkle a little bit of cash on somebody, Jadarian Price, the over on his rushing, whatever rushing props out there that existed for him, I thought it was a strong play, man. He only got 10 carries, but he made the most of it, tallying up 52 yards. Their ability all night, talking about the Seahawks, to get on the perimeter with their zone run scheme and allow Drew Lock easy reads off of play action. It's why they won the football game tonight. That's not the biggest story, though. I mean, I've made my mind on it. My line is drawn in the sand. The biggest story tonight is the fact that Drake May is regressing. The biggest story tonight is that Drake May single-handedly cost the New England Patriots this football game. There's really no other way to chalk it up. You can blame the Romeo Doubs drop all you want, but we all can count. One mistake, less than three mistakes. Drake made through three interceptions tonight. It's on him. I don't care how you want to slice it. It's on him. It's also on this Patriots defense as well. They're not totally free of blame. They weren't good enough stopping the run tonight. They could not stop Jadarian Price and George Halani from getting on the perimeter. That's why the play-action pass stuff worked all night long. If you're in New England, you got to look in the mirror here moving forward. This isn't that cupcake-ass schedule of 2025. You got to play some big boys. You can't whine and complain about it, because guess what? 10 days from now, you're at home taking on the Pittsburgh Steelers. Sorry, can't cry about it. Chop wood and continue to work. 310-840-4910 is the number if you want to chime in on what happened here tonight. I got Rich is in Florida wanting to check in. Rich, what's up, man? Patrick out in Baltimore wanting to chime in. Pat, what's going on, man?
2: Hey, how are you?
1: Doing good, man. Doing good.
2: I just think this reeks exact kind of thing that happened with CJ Stroud, man. He came in, lit the league on fire. Everyone was ready to anoint him as the next guy, top 10 guy. Everyone gets an offseason of tape on him. They get a harder schedule. They kind of learn his tendencies a little bit. He's like, I don't see it with him, man.
1: I appreciate the call. That's the thing that's going to be dissected between now and tomorrow night when the 49ers and Rams kick. It's what's up with Drake May? What is the reason he plays so poorly? Like, I don't think he's figured out, guys. I don't think that's what it is at all. I think this is a byproduct of New England playing stiffer competition. That's it. It's not rocket science here. This is what happens when you play better defenses. He doesn't look as good. When he's forced to make tighter window throw, doesn't look as good. When he's constantly forced off of his spot, doesn't look as good. When he doesn't have the balance in the run game, doesn't look as good. One under-talked-about storyline here tonight, and I haven't even brought it up once. I mean, A.J. Brown left this game as well. I will give Drake May that as well. That's no excuse to throw three interceptions. It's not. It's just not. But them losing A.J. Brown, the schematic issue that it caused is they needed dudes that can win after the catch. Pop Douglas is that, but he didn't really break a whole lot of tackles tonight. When you're constantly throwing the football underneath the way that New England was, when Seattle is coming up and rallying and tackling, it does nothing for you. You got to be able to create explosives. They couldn't do that tonight. They couldn't do that tonight. But as far as Drake May is concerned, man, I think we were too quick to anoint him, yes. I do. But I also don't believe, like, he's a bum. I think there's a fine line. It's somewhere in the middle. We got to have real nuance to this conversation we're talking about what Drake May is. I'm not willing to say he sucks. There's a lot of talent there. His decision-making tonight was just piss poor. I don't know how else to put it. He was in his head. He was pressing. It's what young quarterbacks do. But he's got to be okay with making the boring routine play over and over and over. It was frustrating to watch just as a football fan because I know what Seattle wants to do defensively. They're going to make you check the football down all day long. They're willing to live with you dinking and dunking the football down the field. The moment you get aggressive and bite off more than you can chew, they're on your ass. You saw the way Julian Love broke on the football. You saw the way Nehemiah Pritchard was able to be, you know, show off good hands in the tip drill. It's tough, man. I'm not willing to write Drake May off. I do believe that New England and Josh McDaniels have to go back to the drawing board, though, and figure things out with him. He looked confident throughout this game, though. Like, that's the most frustrating part about it is before he threw the first interception, the numbers weren't gaudy or sexy at all, but he was managing the football game, scrambling when it was there for him, taking the plays underneath. The moment he got greedy, it was it for New England. I don't believe tonight is an indictment on who Drake May is moving forward. I don't believe he's some sort of bum. I think he's a young, ascending player in this league. He's damn sure not no top 10 quarterback, though. So you can miss me with all that. 310-840-4910 is the number. Dan is in New Jersey wanting to check in. Dan, what's up, buddy?
3: You know, brother, how you doing?
1: Doing good, man.
3: Hey, listen, on both quarterbacks, one to your point, you know, you were saying all offseason, you know, like Sam Darnold isn't a guy that you win because of somebody you went with. I think that goes more to your point tonight, you know, plugging in Drew Lock and they're able to win with a quarterback, you know. And for someone like Drake May, is he a bum? No, I don't think he's a bum. But I think he's a guy that's a product that's surrounded by a good defense that's constantly getting him a ball. But when the pressure's on him, like you said yourself, the last five games, what his stats were, sometimes when you have a quarterback like that that's, you know, protected by a good defense, when you run into a bigger bully, the bigger bully's going to win. You know, I just think that's what the issue is for him.
1: Do you think there should be concern long-term with him?
3: I do, because I kind of view him as an early career Russell Wilson that was protected by a good defense, you know, and not that he's exactly the same like Russell, but like, and I don't know under Vrabel that this will happen, that the defense will deteriorate because he's a defensive-minded coach, but like if that happens and he has to be more of the show, I think there could be concern for that then if he doesn't develop better than he has.
1: I appreciate you, Dan. 310-840-4910. We're getting some active comments in the chat. Let's read a couple of them here. Camilo De La Rosa says they lost to the world champs. They added sorry ass Brown and Romeo Dobbs. It's the worst receiver I've ever seen. Long as AFC East has no defense, they'll be in the playoffs. Okay. I think the Romeo Dobbs piece in this is pretty fascinating. His debut tonight for New England, less than stellar. Think about the big-time bag he got. Three targets, zero catches, 0 yards for Romeo Dobbs. If we're looking for people to blame, and you don't want to put it all on Drake May, Oh, Romeo, where were you tonight? Sad performance, man. This is the thing. I'm such a nice guy, right? That we've been ragging on Drake May for like an hour, and I almost feel bad for it. I almost feel bad about it to where I'm now trying to think, like, how can I give him the benefit of the doubt? Romeo Dobbs sucked tonight. A.J. Brown got hurt. Chill on Drake May. I don't believe he's not the answer in New England. That'd be ridiculous to come out and say that after tonight. But, like, they got to have some conversations about what he is, man. The last caller said he was protected by the defense. I say the scheme protects him more than the defense does. I think Josh McDaniels dials it up as well as anybody. But you saw them tonight, and I'm going to go back to and refer to my game notes here for a second because this was something that was glaringly obvious to me. New England wants to undergo an identity shift offensively. There's an element of physicality that they want to bring to this offense. It's why they brought in Elijah Vera Tucker. It's why they brought in the fullback, Reggie Gilliam. They want to beat you up front. I don't know if they have the personnel to do that. Jared Wilson is an undersized center. You're not just going to maul people in the run game with that guy at center. Elijah Vera Tucker struggled to stay healthy throughout the course of his career. But the numbers tonight, I mean, they struggled on the ground. You remove the Drake May scrambles from the equation. Rhamondre Stevenson had 18 carries for 51 yards. I mean, just getting stuffed all night. And I almost look to shift blame towards Josh McDaniels. Why keep trying to force a square peg into a round hole when you see you're not getting any movement in the run game? You're not having any success. At that point, when you continue to force feed the run game for no damn reason, you put yourself behind the sticks, and that allowed this pass rush to ultimately tee off. It's crazy, man. 310-840-4910 is the number. Puesta de Sol types at us on X and says, I think May is just overhyped as a young quarterback, but the kid is good, and that team is tough. It's clear these Patriots only lose if they beat themselves. They can rattle off 8 to 10 wins. I agree with that premise overall, man. Like, I do. They're going to be a tough, frisky out. Like, I don't believe that Buffalo's just going to run away with the division. But there is a glaring issue for them right now. There is a glaring issue that they've got to get corrected fast. Because if they don't, it's going to cost them within their own division. If you can't set the edge and stop the run, you can't be a good defense in this league. And tonight, New England showed you, we can't stop the run. What do you think Jaylen Warren and Rico Dowd will have in store for the Patriots coming up in week two? What do you think Bashaul Tootin and Chris Rodriguez have in week three with Jacksonville? You play in a division with James Cook, Devon Achane. How do you beat Miami, who's one of the worst teams in football, if you can't stop perimeter runs? That's literally their bread and butter. So if I'm Mike Vrabel, yes, I'm concerned about Drake May. I'm more concerned about the performance of my defense. 310-840-4910 if you want to chime in with that as well. What concerns you more? What should the Patriots be more concerned by, the performance of their defense tonight or the performance of Drake May? 310-840-4910 is the number. I want to put the defense under the microscope here for a second because I know there are a bunch of smart Alex out there saying, well, what are you talking about? They only gave up 13 points. What do you mean the defense played poorly? Yes, they gave up just 13 points. That's all factual. They didn't tackle particularly well. They looked slow at times on defense. The effortless ability of the Seahawks to get on the edge tells the story. Jackson Smith in his run after the catch work that he had tonight tells the story. Remember what I said about this Patriots team and why I picked Buffalo to win the division. They lost their best pass rusher in Ke'Lavon Chaisson to the Washington Commanders. Through one game, Gabe Yakis, Draymond Jones, less than to be desired, guys. Need just a little bit more. 310-840-4910. You can get at us in the YouTube chat as well. Just search Westwood One Sports Night. We got one guy spamming the YouTube chat. Romeo Robbs, he says, is the new nickname for Romeo Dobbs, the $68 million wide receiver for the New England Patriots. That's the other tough part about this thing if you're New England. You lost A.J. Brown to injury legitimately. Romeo Dobbs was on a milk carton all game. Your two brand new receivers didn't really help you. KK Groover types at us in the YouTube chat and says, defense played great. Go Hawks. You damn right. You damn right. If you're a Seahawks fan, to do this tonight, one, without Nick Emanuori, that's the one thing to me that I'm like, dog. You were without Nick Emanuori tonight, and you still balled out defensively. So as a Pats fan in Cali, I wanted to go to a Pats Sunday night game, so I got Chargers-Pats tickets. Will that game be flexed out? Man, Patriots fans, chill. The Patriots aren't going to get flexed out of prime time. They're not a bad football team. That's not at all the message that I'm trying to get across here tonight. They're not a bad football team at all. They just got some issues right now. And it's week one. This is the time to have problems. My overarching takeaway, too, and we talked about this a little bit earlier, in terms of New England here, this is a big boy schedule. You're playing a first-place schedule now, guys. How are you going to respond? 310-840-4910 is the number. As we continue to roll throughout this 1 a.m. hour on the East Coast, I want to introduce a new staple here on Westwood One Sports Night. We'll do it all football season long, each and every Wednesday night. We'll enter the Westwood One Sports Night pressure cooker. Who are the four players going into the week of play in the NFL that has the most pressure on them? We'll enter the pressure cooker before we exit this 1 a.m. hour on the East Coast. I want to continue to take your calls on Patriots and Seahawks at 310-840-4910, so you can continue to line up with that. When we come back, I don't know if this brother makes the pressure cooker list, but there's an AFC quarterback that for damn sure is under the microscope this year. He's got to get his team over the hump, or else his coach maybe gets fired. I'll give you the details on that and tell you who I'm talking about next here on Westwood One Sports Night. The wait is over. 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
0: It's NFL opening week. 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
0: 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Here's Linnell Willingham.
1: Yes, indeedy. Westwood One Sports Night continues with the youngest in charge, Linnell Willingham, getting you up to 3 a.m. Eastern time, breaking down every angle of the NFL season opener. Patriots, Seahawks, from Seattle, story of tonight. Sam Darnold leaving in the first quarter with a hip injury. He's got an MRI scheduled for tomorrow, so make sure you keep it locked here on Westwood One Sports 24/7, 365, to get the latest on Sam Darnold. The bigger story, though, was the performance of Drake May. He was awful tonight. First ever three-interception game of his career. I think Mike McDonald out-coaching Josh McDaniels, another big storyline in this one as well. I want to get your calls on what happened tonight. 310-840-4910. If you're a Patriots fan, are you concerned about Drake May, or is this just a one-off? 310-840-4910. Bunch of calls lining up. Oh, I can't wait to go to Jim in Boston. Jim is in Boston. What's up, Jim?
22: Oh, Linnell, what a tough one. Everything that we were worried about prior to the game is what took us down. You've mentioned them. The offensive line, we knew we were going to have a hard time running this year. Number two was the play of the safeties, which I thought were horrible. And number three was the fact that they didn't get any playing time. So, of course, they're going to be rusty. Drake May proved it. I mean, he barely played. He didn't play in any preseason games.
1: Is that rust, though? Can you attribute poor decision-making to rust, though, Jim? Like, I think that's just him making bad
22: choices. I'm not calling
1: choices.
22: It rust, Linnell.
1: Okay.
22: I'm not calling it rust. He you got to see active play so you can get your timing and your decisions better. I mean, to me, it's just he didn't get enough practice in there.
1: I appreciate you as always, man. 310-840-4910 is the number. I mean, I think if you're a Patriots fan, and I guess I should have asked Jim this as well. If you're a Patriots fan, like, what are you more concerned about? Your inability to run the football and stop the run? Or you're more worried about the performance of the quarterback, Drake May? Because I think all three of those things should be at the top of the list for the New England Patriots. Not only did Drake May just show terrible field awareness tonight, and poor situational awareness, poor decision-making, whatever you want to call it. You also couldn't stop the run on the edge. You also couldn't run the football. What's the bigger concern here if you're a Patriots fan? 310-840-4910. Let's keep it on the phones. Let's go to Scott out in L.A. wanting to check in. Scott, what's going on, brother?
23: So I got a take that probably no one's actually ever talked about. There's 162 games in a baseball season. There's 82 games in a basketball season. There's only 17 games in a football season. So the sample size is so short. And Drake May was good for, 10 or 12 games, and that's it? And now everyone thinks that he's, like, the next coming? If Mookie Betts goes 10 games in a row with hitting doubles, it just goes unnoticed. But this guy has, 12 games, and now all of a sudden everyone thinks he's the new Tom Brady? What?
1: I mean, I guess I get your point that you're trying to make, and I appreciate the call. I mean, look, obviously the sample size for Drake May, it's been 1 year of good play. His rookie year, he didn't play very well. Last year, he was awesome, runner-up for the MVP. The postseason, he stunk. And to start the regular season this year, he stinks. So, to the last caller's credit, yeah, the sample size is small. We've seen the very best of Drake May. I think we've seen the very worst of Drake May. including what we saw tonight. Who's the real Drake May is my question. 310-840-4910. And then if you're a Patriots fan, I've placed the blame on him tonight. But he's not the only thing that went wrong for New England. They couldn't stop the run consistently. They couldn't run the ball consistently. That's a problem for them. 310-840-4910. Brad is in Cleveland. What's up, Brad?
3: Hello, how are you doing? How you
1: good.
3: Doing, man?
1: What's up, Brad? I'm good.
3: First of all, I heard you on local Cleveland radio a couple weeks ago, so nice job here on the local station with the guys here.
1: Yeah, I appreciate you, man.
3: You know, that game to me, I had no, you know, strong interest in the game, but of course it was the first game of the season, but that was a snooze fest to me. I mean, no, besides Jackson, Smith, and Jigba's play, that was pretty boring, I mean, in my opinion. But it was, I actually put on some U.S. Open tennis. It was so boring. I mean, then I went back to the game. That's how, yeah, I mean, I've been waiting for this game, like a lot of people, for weeks. But
1: so in terms of you saying the game was boring, it goes back to what I said earlier in the show. I mean, this was a byproduct of two teams not playing their dudes in the preseason. It was sloppy, 17 combined penalties for 150 yards between both teams. That's not going to cut it. It was sloppy on both sides. I agree.
3: Yeah, and it almost, I was thinking to myself, this reminds me of like a preseason game. Like, it wasn't much better than the Hall of Fame opening preseason game from Canton, Ohio. It really wasn't. It just had the better players where all the starters were out there, the first stringers. But other than that, it was a snooze fest. And when, you know, Sam Darnold went down and then A.J. Brown went down, that took the game down even another couple of notches. So I'm hoping tomorrow's game's better. I mean, I'm a big Myles Garrett fan. I want to see how he's going to do in his debut with the Rams. But, you know, hopefully tomorrow's game will be better than tonight's game.
1: For sure. Appreciate you as always, man. 310-840-4910 is the number. You can hit us up on the talking text line. Remember, you can check us out in the YouTube chat as well. Just search Westwood One Sports Night. We're going to get into our Wednesday staple here on Westwood One Sports Night. We're going to enter the Westwood One Sports Night pressure cooker. The four NFL players with the most pressure on them, under the most scrutiny, heading into that week of NFL games. I'm excited to bring you all that. Coming up here momentarily, I do want to run through some more of these calls. Mike calling out from in California. What's up, Mike?
4: Hey, how's it going tonight?
1: Going swell, brother. Going swell. Appreciate you chiming in.
4: Yeah, right on. Hey, a couple of your callers hit it right on. I mean, Drake May, you know, that small sample size, right on. I mean, he might have played good in the regular season last year, but he played what they say the easiest schedule. He didn't play any, you know, the number four seeds in the division. Now he's going to have to play, and he didn't play well in the playoffs last year, like you said. So he just played a number one seed in the NFC West, and you know, he might turn out to be good, but he's I see he's still a year or two away from being a very good quarterback in the NFL.
1: See, I don't even know if I'm willing to say he's a year or two away, and I appreciate the call. Like, the more and more I look at tonight, yes, he wasn't very good. But I want to double-click on something I said earlier in the show. Man, I think tonight in real time, we watched the Patriots try and undergo an offensive identity change. Last year, how would you describe that Patriots offense? Finesse, right? Threw the ball a bunch. Drake May put up big numbers. Runner-up for the MVP. It was great. Tonight, there was a clear emphasis on trying to run the football, even when it wasn't working, right? And I guess you got to give credit to Josh McDaniels, but not really. I mean, why keep banging your head against the wall if it ain't cracking? You know what I'm saying? These numbers per Next Gen Stats. The Patriots on first down tonight. 14 run plays called, 8 pass plays called. On the 8 pass plays, 7.4 yards per play. On the called 14 runs, 2 yards per carry. That's the story right there. They were consistently behind the sticks. It allowed that four-man rush to tee off and pin their ears back. And as a result, New England struggled offensively, man. 310-840-4910 is the number. I'm exhausted because I'm almost starting to feel bad for Drake May. And I said it like a half hour ago, if you were paying attention. I'm almost starting to feel bad for Drake May. Because I do feel like, I mean, to say that the kids, no one's called them a bust here tonight. I'll give you all credit for that. No one's suggesting that the Patriots picked the wrong guy, right? But like when we have this conversation of, hey, what does tonight's performance mean? When we have that conversation, I got to take the kiddie gloves off, man. The decision making was alarming tonight. It was. And I don't know, I don't want to, you know, make him a conservative quarterback. I don't want to discourage him from pushing the football down the field, but you got to play smart if you're Drake May. That's the biggest thing that I was really disappointed in tonight, is him getting bored making the routine play. Oscar's in Chicago. What's going on, Oscar?
6: Yo, Boogie. First time caller. All right, man. Hey, you know, I don't want to use the term, man, but I'm not a New England fan by no means. But yeah. You know, can we just be crucifying the man? I mean, you know, this is just week one.
1: That's what I'm saying. That's what I was just saying. Go ahead, dog. Go ahead.
6: Right. But I'm just saying, you know, hey, man, I'm hoping Caleb will pull us through. But, you know, it's just like I said, it's just the first game. Yeah. And, you know, we just hope that, you know, like you said, man, this is one of the products of why, you know, they need to play in the preseason to get the rust off. But I'm just saying, man, you know, let's just give everybody a chance. And then maybe by work week three or four or something, you know, we'll be like, oh, man, what's going on?
1: So what you're saying is, hold on, let me break you down real quick. So what you're saying is this. Let me translate to America what you're trying to say. So when Caleb Williams comes out and stinks to join up in Carolina on Sunday, you want us to give him a pass. That's what you're saying, right? You want us to give him a pass.
6: I want a pass, but hopefully it won't come to that, man.
1: I don't think it will. I'm a big fan of his. I appreciate the call, man. I'm feeling the same way as the last caller did, though, man. Like, it almost feels like, damn, are we being too hard on Drake? But, like, every time I think that way, what do I quickly snap back with? And, by the way, if you just watched me on the YouTube stream, attempt to snap. I think I'm using the wrong fingers, by the way. People tell me this all the time. It doesn't produce much noise. But I'm pretty sure these are the wrong fingers, right?
7: You're very much using your ring finger, not your middle finger.
1: Yeah, this doesn't. It just doesn't. Like, listen to that.
7: Drake May needs to practice more. Just walk around the house snapping. So if you practice snapping, maybe Drake May will practice reading defenses.
1: 310-840-4910 is the number. We'll continue to take your calls on Patriots Seahawks. But I do want to introduce you all to a Wednesday night staple here on Westwood One Sports Night. We're going to enter the Westwood One Sports Night pressure cooker next. The four players under the most pressure in the NFL going into week number one of the regular season. That is next here on Westwood One Sports Night.
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1: Here I am, Westwood One Sports tonight. About an hour and change left to go as we get you up to 3 a.m. Eastern time. Patriots Seahawks opening up the NFL season. We get back into Patriots Seahawks, top of the 2 a.m. hour on the East Coast. Do want to take some of your calls if you got them as we enter the 2 o'clock hour. 310-840-4910. Line up with your calls on Patriots and Seahawks. While you're lining up on the phones with that, I want to introduce a new staple here on Westwood One Sports Night. The Westwood One Sports Night pressure cooker. Each and every Wednesday night here on Westwood One Sports Night, I'll give you four players across the National Football League that I'm putting in the pressure cooker. They're under duress. They're under pressure going in to that week's slate of NFL games. One dude that was on the outside looking in when it comes to the Westwood One Sports Night pressure cooker was Bengals quarterback Joe Burrow. And I didn't ultimately put him on this list because, you know, Joe Burrow's played well when he's been healthy. But the problem is, America, he simply hasn't been healthy nearly enough for the Cincinnati Bengals over the past two, three seasons. When it comes to Joe Burrow in this year in particular, like, if they don't win, Zach Taylor's going to get fired. And a lot of people were speculating, saying, hey, you know, if Joe Burrow doesn't win in Cincy, if he doesn't have postseason success, will he force his way out? Our guy Denton Day came up with a damn tremendous theory about, well, could he find his way to L.A. somehow, some way, and be Sean McVay's next quarterback if things don't work out in Cincy? Joe Burrow today threw water on the fire that was him being disgruntled in Cincy, wanting to leave Cincy. Here's Burrow.
2: Yeah, it was never a question in my mind. I didn't necessarily think about, you know, stamping that in that moment. That's just, that's how I feel. I don't, you know, I am where my feet are, and I try to attack every day with championship mindset, like I said before. And, you know, I love it here. I love everything about this place. So, you know, we're going to make it work.
1: We're going to make it work. You heard it from the horse's mouth. Everyone's going to speculate, and it's the natural thing to do. Whenever Cincinnati fall short of expectation, even after Burrow made these comments, whenever they fall short of expectations, that conversation is going to come up. Should he be there? Should he want to be there? Will he force his way out? That's the big question here. Joe Burrow saying in that clip as well, like, we got the Super Bowl on our mind, y'all. We ain't ducking it. We not hiding. Come on, man. I like the mentality of Burrow being that comfortable and forthcoming about how he feels, man. They want to make it to the bowl, and nothing or anything less, rather, is unacceptable. It's just the reality for Cincinnati. Let's do it, though, baby. The Westwood One Sports Night Pressure Cooker, Week 1 edition. The four players in the NFL under the most pressure as we get geared up for week number one of the National Football League season. 310-840-4910 is the number. I'm going to call an audible right here. I'm going to call an audible. Because I want to get something right here. Let's go to Nate in Boston real quick and let him chime in on the game before we officially get into the Westwood One Sports Night pressure cooker. Nate, what you got?
3: Oh, how are we doing?
1: I am good, brother. Appreciate you, man.
3: Hey.
1: What's going on, brother? What you got for me, man?
3: Where do I begin? Let's start with management. You're gonna have Josh be calling the same pass play to Ramondre? I mean, over and over and over again. All right. That's a problem. Dobbs, how much money did we just spend on this dude? And he couldn't catch one. That's his only job, catch the ball, right? That's a problem. Drake, I'm going to give him a pass. Yeah, the guy called me a little while ago. He was talking about Rusty. I'm going to give it to him. He hasn't been in the situation. We're playing the Seattle Seahawks. Okay, the best team in the league last year. We got to give Drake a little bit of a pass. AJ Brown goes out. okay? Word spreads like a cancer. I hate to say the word. It spreads. Yeah. Okay, oh, AJ's out. You know, people talk, right? And that brings down, you know, everybody's mood. I think that had something to do with this. Drake looked amazing, three quarters straight. He got depressed. And I think
1: he got bored is what I keep saying, man. He got bored making the routine play.
3: We saw this last year in the playoffs where he would mess up and he would implode almost. We need to get him out of that. We need to get him more in a, I think, like in a role of like Tom. I don't hate to say it, like Tom Brady, but where he would command the offense. He needs to be in
1: control. He's got to be comfortable making the routine play. And I appreciate the call. That, to me, is the biggest takeaway from him, man. Not being comfortable making the routine play tonight. And the numbers via Next Gen Stats, and Denton, you DM'd this to me earlier. Drake May, when throwing behind the line of scrimmage, was 7 of 8. On throws 10-plus yards,

0: 3 for 9 with 3 interceptions. On throws 10-plus yards downfield, Drake May was 3 of 9 for 3 interceptions. Tough, tough pill to swallow if you are a fan of the New England Patriots. It's got to be a tough feel. It's got to be a tough feel. Let's do it. Our Wednesday staple here on Westwood One Sports Night. Our Westwood One Sports Night pressure cooker. 4 players that are under the most pressure heading into that week of the NFL season. Week 1 edition of the Westwood One Sports Night pressure cooker. Coming in at number 4, Josh Allen, quarterback of the Buffalo Bills. They open up their season this weekend, and when you think about how Josh Allen finished last year, 4 turnovers as the Buffalo Bills ultimately lost to the Denver Broncos, he's got to play well. They fired their head coach this offseason, and really Josh Allen is the reason they didn't advance in the postseason. He's got to play well. We'll see how that relationship gets started between him and Joe Brady. They're on the road taking on Houston in week number 1. Speaking of the Houston Texans, their quarterback, number 3 in our Westwood One Sports Night pressure cooker, top 4 players under the most pressure heading into this week's slate of NFL games, C.J. Stroud, man. I mean, really no explanation needed. He was not good to finish the season. There's a narrative going on out there, and some of you called in tonight and said it. I don't necessarily buy it. I thought he was good during the regular season. I thought the postseason, his play totally fell off of a cliff. For that reason, it's going to get hot. We got to put him in the pressure cooker. He could be on this list every week for one reason. He is in line for a massive contract extension at season's end. We will see whether or not he plays well enough to earn it. He's number 3 in the Westwood One Sports Night pressure cooker. Number 2, a guy that I have playing in the Super Bowl, Kyler Murray, baby. Kyler Murray gets his first start this weekend against the Green Bay Packers. That defense, talking about Green Bay, going to be without Micah Parsons. I don't know what Green Bay is going to look like defensively. I think Kyler's got a chance to come out and play really well this weekend, and he kind of has to, because if he doesn't, folks are going to look at Kevin O'Connell sideways. He chose Kyler Murray. It's now time to see whether or not he made the right choice or not. Kyler's got to play well going into week 1, the opening weekend of the National Football League season. And then, I don't know if this is a surprise to anybody, but there's one quarterback that's clearly under way more pressure than anyone else going into the regular season. And oh, he was cited for speeding on August the 28th. Browns quarterback Deshaun Watson cited doing 86 and a 60. Hopefully he can throw for 86 or 60 yards passing coming up this weekend against Jacksonville. I believe his leash is going to be Kevin Hart short. If he doesn't play well this weekend against Jacksonville, he's really setting himself up for a play well or get benched scenario next weekend against Tampa Bay. That's our Westwood One Sports Night pressure cooker. Top 4 players under the microscope, under the most pressure, as we get geared up for week 1 of the 2026 NFL season. Josh Allen, C.J. Stroud, Kyler Murray, and Deshaun Watson. Pressure either bust pipes or makes diamonds. In the case of these quarterbacks, they hope that they're not cubic zirconia. Final hour of power coming right at you here on Westwood One Sports Night with the youngest in charge, Linnell Willingham, getting you up to 3 a.m. Eastern time. Appreciate you hitting us up in the YouTube chat. You can continue to do so. Search us up on YouTube. Just search Westwood One Sports Night. In the final hour of power, we'll give you a full-scale preview of Rams and 49ers. Super-duper excited for that contest across the pond, Melbourne, Australia, getting the NFL for the first time ever. I'm geeked up about it, man. We'll get you a full-scale preview coming up here in this 2 a.m. hour on the East Coast. We have the NFL season kickoff tonight, Seahawks and Patriots. Seahawks victorious. How? I'll tell you next here on Westwood One Sports.
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0: Eastern, 5:35 p.m. Pacific. The rivalry goes international as division rivals the Los Angeles Rams take on the San Francisco 49ers. Airing live on Netflix from the Melbourne Cricket Ground. 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
1: Final hour of power here on a Wednesday night edition of Westwood One Sports Night. Opening night of the NFL season. What a treat we got, man. Seahawks, Patriots from Seattle. Banner ceremony happening pregame. Richard Sherman getting the crowd hype. They had Camp Chancellor come down on the field and speak to the fans. I mean, they created and curated a tremendous vibe and environment there. And the play on the field from Seattle lived up to the environment that they created, man. 13-10 winners over the New England Patriots. Here is the big story coming out of this one from Seattle's vantage point. Yes, you're happy that you won. Sam Darnold left this game in the first quarter. He threw just two passes before exiting. Sacked once. And he's going to get an MRI tomorrow, so make sure you keep it locked. Or get an MRI later on today, so make sure you keep it locked here on Westwood One Sports to get the latest on Sam Darnold and his injury status moving forward. When that injury first happened, initially, right, it's the natural reaction to go, damn, it's the season opener. And this team just had their starting quarterback get knocked out of the football game. They're doomed. But then I thought, wait, who are we talking about? We're talking about the Seattle Seahawks, guys. I said it all offseason long until I was blue in the face. Sam Darnold, no disrespect, no shade, right? Sam Darnold is a quarterback you win with, not a quarterback you win because of. And for that reason, the Seattle Seahawks, Seahawks fans, don't cry, don't whine. Your season is over, even if his season is. The Seahawks can overcome a Sam Darnold injury at the quarterback position simply because he's not the straw that stirs the drink for that group. He's not the end-all, be-all for that offense. As long, and we said this last night if you were tapped into the program, as long as they got that outside zone running game working, and they did tonight with Jadarian Price, the rookie for Seattle, getting on the edge whenever he wanted, as long as that's going for him and they can work off a play action, they're going to have success. You saw Drew Lock come in tonight. It was flawless damn near. 16-22, a buck 87 and a touchdown. Flawless. Flawless. You combine, that's the funny part, you combine Drew Lock's numbers with Sam Darnold's numbers, and damn it, it looks like a regular quarterback night. Drew Lock was tremendous. Decision-making was really good. The only thing that he slipped up with is some of the pre-snap stuff. I don't know how much of it was on, you know, Drew Lock ultimately. Both teams super-duper sloppy in this one. Between both groups, a combined 17 penalties for 148 yards. So, hey, that is week one for you. And it's why teams should be playing their guys throughout the course of the preseason. I don't want to get on my soapbox with that because I want to recap the game. But it was sloppy, and I believe that was the case. You want to talk about situational football also not being good. Both teams, a combined 7 of 27 on third down. If that doesn't scream, hey, we need to play our guys in the preseason, I don't know what does. It is rare in the National Football League that a starting quarterback goes down in a game, doesn't return. We don't have info on his status moving forward. It's rare that that's not the biggest story coming out of a game. If that happens in a game, 9 times out of 10, that's the biggest story. Tonight it's not. The biggest story of tonight is the fact that Drake May has totally regressed. Drake May tonight single-handedly cost the New England Patriots this football game. There's really no other way to slice it. If you got the chance to watch tonight, Drake May, without a shadow of a doubt, cost this group the game. And as we enter this final hour of power, my brain's really churning here now. It's not just Drake May. I think Josh McDaniels is to blame as well. His play calling tonight wasn't very good, but I want to stick to Drake May here for a second. Drake May tonight threw the football, or turned the football over, rather, on three separate occasions. All three of the interceptions, and this is the thing that if you're a Patriots fan, I'd be pissed. All three of the interceptions that Drake May threw, awful decisions. Awful decisions. Really nothing you can say to justify it, but Drake May did just that. He tried to justify his final interception in the postgame. Here is Drake May talking about the interception that he threw in the end zone that sealed the deal for the Seattle Seahawks.
2: It was something where we had a certain protection on, we were cutting, and was trying to get rid of it, and realized we're Mac was in back there in the back and didn't put enough on it to get it out, and it was just unacceptable. We got a chance to send it to overtime at the worst, and the only thing you could do was turn the ball over, and that's what I did.
1: I love the accountability from Drake May, but brother, you too old. You're a third-year quarterback. I guess you're young. The decision-making tonight was just, there's no other way to describe it but piss poor. He got bored making the routine plays, and that is exactly what the Seattle Seahawks want you to do. Think about the way they looked in the first three quarters. He's taking check down after check down after check down. And people that don't know ball may have been looking at Drake May saying, oh, he's sorry. Why does he keep checking the football down? That's all that was open to him. The moment he began to start pressing, and forcing the football down the field, that's when he got bit in the carcass. All three of his interceptions, a byproduct of pressing, and then two, terrible-ass decision-making. The first interception, it's 2nd and 9. Why are you forcing the ball down the field in the double coverage? Live to see the next down, Drake May. That's all I ask. The second interception, which might be the worst of them all, it's 3rd and 14 from your own 22-yard line. The game is tied up at 10 apiece, and Seattle has done nothing offensively to this point, if we're being real. Yet, Drake May, instead of punting the football, flipping the field, he forces a ball into Pop Douglas. Julian Love does a great job breaking on the football. Then Seattle goes and kicks a field goal. The last interception that he threw, and I've gotten the chance to get a different angle of this. The last interception that he threw, there's no excuse for it either. You heard the explanation from him. They ran a quick game concept. It wasn't there. Hunter Henry is the closest receiver to Drake May, and he's next to the sideline. All you got to do is throw the football over his head and make it to the next damn down. The only thing you can't do there, Drake, is turn the football over, and what the hell did he do? I'm sorry. It's unacceptable. I don't care if he's a third-year quarterback. You finished 2nd in the MVP voting last year. Yet you're making bonehead decisions like you made tonight. This is the bigger picture convo that needs to be had, though, when it comes to Drake May. Is tonight just a one-off, or is he genuinely regressing in front of our face in real time? I have some concern about Drake May. Concern might be considered too strong of a word. He was the runner-up for the NFL MVP last regular season. Then in the postseason, we saw the largest statistical drop-off regular season to postseason that we've ever seen at the quarterback position by way of Drake May. You take his historically bad postseason run and add it up with tonight's performance against Seattle on national TV, gotta have it spot, America's watching. He folded like a damn cheap suit. Once again, here's Drake May's numbers in his last 5 games. Last postseason and then tonight. 7 touchdowns, 11 total turnovers, 7 picks, 4 fumbles. And then this is the number two that's also maybe equally as alarming. 24 sacks taken. Get rid of it. He didn't make good decisions tonight. And it's the biggest reason to me that they ultimately lost. If you're looking for another reason why the Patriots lost, I thought they tried to undergo a transformation, an identity transformation in real time here, right? We saw this group tonight on a first down call 14 run plays. Those 14 run plays got them 2 yards a pop. On the 8 first downs that they called pass plays, 7 yards a pop. The proof is in the pudding. Last year, this was a finesse offense. Last year, this offense relied on the jugging finesse, Drake May being Superman. Clearly, Josh McDaniels went to the drawing board and said, hey, let's take something off of this kid's plate. They tried to do it with the run game tonight, and they couldn't. So much for bringing in Elijah Vera Tucker, paying him big money. How did that hold up for you tonight? All you kept hearing on the broadcast was this revamped Patriots offensive line and this and that. They got punched in the mouth tonight. The Seattle Seahawks deserve a ton of credit for what went down. They were the aggressor tonight. They threw the first punch. It's easy to put it all on Drake May, as I said. I just gave you the numbers. It's very easy to put all of the onus, all of the blame on Drake May. I blame Josh McDaniels as well, though, guys. It's easy to. Think about the Super Bowl and why New England ultimately lost the Super Bowl. I think they got outcoached. They had no answers versus Seattle's pressure packages. Drake May was 4 of 10 for 22 yards versus the blitz in the Super Bowl. Not very good. Mike McDonald, Seahawks head coach, Seahawks defensive play caller, came out tonight trying to replicate that game plan minus Nicky Minori, who was one of the best defensive rookies in the NFL last year. That game plan in the Super Bowl was blitzing either Emenwori or Witherspoon out of the secondary. And with those two playing on opposite sides of the formation, you never knew where it was coming from. No Nick Emenwori tonight. You knew if they're sending pressure out of the secondary, it's coming from the side the Spoon is on. Early in this football game, whenever Seattle blitzed, it was to the benefit of the Patriots. And this is where I give Baby Belichick, as I like to call him, Seahawks head coach Mike McDonald, this is where I give him all the credit in the world. It's very easy, right, as a defensive play caller, to have ego, to be cocky, to be arrogant, and to say, hey, the play works if you execute it. We're going to keep running it. The definition of insanity is doing the same thing over and over again, expecting different results. His willingness to change the game plan up defensively and live with that four-man rush is why they ultimately won the football game. They constantly drop 7 guys back into coverage. And not every team can do that in the NFL. When you got the front four that Seattle does, you can. Leonard Williams, Jaren Reed, Byron Murphy, wreaking havoc. Derek Hall, DeMarcus Lawrence, teeing off. Why were they able to do that, though? Because New England could not create any balance on the offensive side of the football. Ramondre Stevenson tonight, 18 carries, 51 yards. The only good thing that Drake May did tonight, outside of his very patient play early on, was the scrambling. Loved him using his legs. Loved him making plays off schedule. But at the end of the day with Drake May, he made 1 too many mistakes. 3 too many mistakes, if you ask me. The sad part of all of this is the decision-making. The decision-making got awful from Drake May tonight. No other way to slice it. He's to blame for what happened tonight. Their lack of rushing success to blame for what happened tonight. Their defense to blame for what happened tonight. Jadarian Price, if you listened to the show last night, I told you, literally exactly 24 hours ago, we were previewing this game, I told you, hey, Jadarian Price, man, he's the bell cow. He's going to be the guy that gets the lion's share of the work. In that Super Bowl, why did the Patriots lose? Why did Seattle do what they wanted to offensively? They ran the hell out of the football. Kenneth Walker went Kanye crazy in the Super Bowl. Tonight, it was the combination of George Halani and Jadarian Price consistently getting on the perimeter with this outside zone rushing attack. It allowed Drew Lock to ease his way into the football game, and he ultimately outplayed Drake May. That's the staggering part about all of this. Drew Lock outplayed Drake May. No other way to slice it. No other way to slice it. But that issue that plagued New England tonight, not being able to set the edge consistently in the run game, not being able to stop the run consistently, that is going to hurt them. That is going to hurt them if they do not figure it out. You're in a division with Buffalo that has James Cook. Miami's terrible. But damn it, I know Devon Achane going to get on the edge. If you can't stop the run, New England, you're not going to go anywhere this year. 310-840-4910. Let's go out to John in Tuscaloosa. Wanting to chime in. John, what's going on?
3: Terrific show. I had no question until the last two callers, but summing it all up, what do the Patriots do now to improve?
1: That's the big question here. What do they do now? I think they got to call a – Josh McDaniels has got to call a better game. They wasted too many snaps tonight trying to run the football into the teeth of that Seattle defense, and it ultimately kept them behind the sticks. I appreciate the call, John. In terms of what, like, New England's got to do, like, you got to get it going on both sides of the line of scrimmage, man. I say it all the time. The fantasy football, wagertainment, the quarterback play, the high-scoring league that the NFL is, it's got us really to forget about what wins and loses in football, what's most important in football. I don't care if it's Pee-wee. I don't care if it's Pop Warner. Little league, high school, college, or the pros. Football games are won and lost along the offensive line and the defensive line. It is a damn 60-minute fight in a phone booth. Whoever wins it usually wins the football game. 310-840-4910 is the number. Mike is in Buffalo. What's up, Mike?
4: Hey, you know, if you remember me, I'm the guy that talked about Lamar and Josh playing rugby, but that's not today's moral of the story. Today's moral of the story is, honestly, one of the points of my story and your story, true, is that Seattle defense, their quarterback is a commodity because they were going to do what they wanted to do either way. It really didn't matter. And that Patriots team showed how depleted they were. And their coaching, you said something about Drake May, and I wouldn't put that all on the kid. I would put it on the coach, too, because they had no game plan. They had no, like, they couldn't adapt to what happened, and it's just the same game as the Super Bowl. They had no chance. It didn't matter if it was Drew Luck, Pee-wee Herman playing a game. They were going to freaking lose either way because that defense was stuffed, and you can't take – and you don't really talk about defense wins championships anymore because offense is the thing, right? You know, we all know
1: for
4: that.
1: Sure.
4: But that
1: I think we're seeing a change in the guard, though, when it comes to that, man, with Houston's defense and Denver's defense and Seattle's defense that we saw tonight.
4: Was unstoppable.
1: Yeah, it was, man. And to their credit, they were without. They were without.
4: And Vrabel put Drake in a bad situation. Do a bootleg, man. Run a freaking thing up the middle, and they just tried the same thing every time. And it's coaching and player. And, you know, that regime, it's got to go from the water boy to the owner.
1: They've got to let people go in New England? You're crazy, pal. I appreciate the call.
4: Vrabel ain't the man.
1: I'm not willing to go that far. I don't care what the hell happened. Mike Vrabel is one of the best three or four coaches in the NFL, dog. I ain't letting go of Mike Vrabel, even with the scandal. I'm not. I'm just not. He, the last call is tripping. If you're a Patriots fan, one final thought here before we get you a preview of Rams and Niners. If you're a Patriots fan, don't jump off the ledge. Don't hit the panic button. There are some concerns, though. It's just week one. You lost week one last year to the Raiders, remember? And then you were in the Super Bowl. So, like, if you're a Patriots fan, you don't have to panic. But the reality is, guys, you got manhandled up front along both sides of the line of scrimmage. A.J. Brown's ankle is something to monitor moving forward. Romeo Dobbs was catchless. And Drake May played his worst game of his NFL career. That's the story of tonight. That's the story. What'll be the story later on tonight as the NFL makes its debut in Melbourne, Australia on Netflix? 49ers, Rams. I'll give you my keys to victory, plus shoot my shot and tell you who wins next here on Westwood One Sports Night.
0: Westwood One! We love sports. We love to laugh. We love hearing from you. Talking sports with you, not at you. This is Westwood One Sports.
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1: Yes, indeedy. What a treat we got, man. The NFL officially back. Super geeked up about it. The game that we got to bear witness to earlier this evening. Seahawks, Patriots, rematch of the Super Bowl, living up to the hype. Sam Darnold left this game in the first quarter. Drew Lock off the bench. 16-22, a buck 87 and a touchdown. Enough to get Seattle the win. Rookie Jadarian Price making his NFL debut. 10 carries, 52 yards, and Seattle got on the perimeter. It felt like all night long. Jaxon Smith-Njigba following up his offensive player of the year performance with a 8-catch, 122-yard night. He had a 45-yard touchdown in this one as well, man. Jaxon Smith-Njigba coming up big for New England. If you're just joining us here tonight, worst performance of Drake May's young career. Picked off three different times, including in the end zone. When New England had an opportunity to tie the game with a field goal, he decides to force the football, and it gets picked off. Their defense, not very strong tonight either. Both of these two teams going to have a 10-day layover before they play again. Seattle gets to travel to Arizona, so they'll get a bye week on top of their mini bye week. And then New England, coming up in 10 days, hosts the Pittsburgh Steelers. As far as tonight is concerned, this Wednesday night game that we got between Seattle and New England, the rematch of the Super Bowl, I'm almost willing to describe it as like a warm-up. You know what I'm saying? An appetizer. And by the way, I love appetizers. Applebee's and their half apps. Woo! After 9 p.m., baby, it gets frisky. In the neighborhood. By the way, the best slogan ever, in the neighborhood. It makes you feel friendly at home. We love you, Applebee's. Sponsor us. Anyways, when it comes to the main event tonight, Rams, Niners, from Melbourne, Australia, I feel like I should do my game preview in this accent the entire time. I feel like as I say like real words that you use every day, by the way, in the accent loses steam. That's just real in-time, in-game analysis from your boy. But the main event tonight, Rams, Niners, excited for it. Remember what we learned last night. Aaron Donald did not make this trip with the LA Rams, so they're going to be without him tonight. As far as what determines this game, I look back at what both of these two teams were a season ago. The big Achilles heel for San Francisco and why they, you know, came up short in 2025. They couldn't consistently rush the quarterback. That was their big problem. They could not consistently get pressure. If you think you're going to have a shot tonight against the Rams, not pressuring Matthew Stafford, you got another thing coming. I don't know if it's by blitzing. I don't know if it's trusting your four-man rush. Do what you got to do. The reality is they've got to get after. They've got to get after Matthew Stafford. And if they don't, it is going to be a long, long, long night for this L.A. Rams secondary. They've got to get after Matthew Stafford tonight. They have to. They have to. I think, you know, these two teams, right, are obviously in different tiers, if we're being honest, right? Like, I don't view San Fran as a legit Super Bowl contender. We know how I feel about the L.A. Rams. Despite them not being in the same tier, I do think it's fascinating that their quarterbacks, both Brock Purdy and Matthew Stafford, are both at two opposite ends of the spectrum in terms of what they are, right? I say the phrase all the time. There are quarterbacks that you win with. There are quarterbacks that you win because of. Brock Purdy, a quarterback you win with. Matt Stafford, a quarterback you win because of. I want to double click on Brock Purdy for a second because think about what last year was for him. right? There was a mass exodus last offseason in San Fran. Out went Dre Greenlaw. Out went Talanoa Hufanga. Out went Deebo Samuel, right? They shed a lot of fat off of this roster from a contractual standpoint, right? What did they do with that extra money? They made Brock Purdy one of the highest paid quarterbacks in the National Football League. How did he repay them? His worst year as a starter. Just 9 games played, 20 touchdowns, 10 picks. Here's the thing, though, about last year and why I say it was Brock Purdy's worst year as a pro. And that's a subjective statement, right? Some people can look at the year prior and say that was the worst year. Whatever. I look at last year as his worst year because he was asked to do something that he's going to have to do moving forward, and he did not live up to it. When you make the money that Brock Purdy makes, when you eat up that percentage of the cap the way that Brock Purdy does, you got to be able to succeed when the supporting cast around you isn't as good. And last year, what was the case? Deebo Samuel was gone. Ricky Pearsall was in and out of the lineup. Trent Williams was in and out at times. And Brock Purdy's play dropped off. There were a couple of games last year that I look at Brock Purdy and I go, damn, man. That game against the Seattle Seahawks, all three of the games, against the Seattle Seahawks last year, I thought Brock Purdy could have been a lot better, especially the two in January. The one at the end of the regular season, and then, you know, the division around where he was god-awful again. If you're going to be that sort of quarterback, if you're going to make that sort of money and eat up that much of the cap, you've got to be somebody that elevates the talent around you. This is going to be Brock's, what, fourth year as a starter in this league? 4 years into the NFL as a starter for Brock Purdy, and I don't think he's a guy that makes people around him better. Lucky for him, John Lynch and company did a good job improving the supporting cast this offseason. Going out and getting Mike Evans, I think, is going to, you know, pay dividends. They drafted DeJon Stribling in the second round. They brought back Deebo Samuel, right? So they're weapons here. The question for them is the health. I don't believe they're going to be able to stay healthy throughout the course of 17 weeks. I just don't. And if it's not the health, I think it's going to be their lack of a pass rush. Yes, right? Nick Bosa's back. I totally get that. Bosa, is he still a one-man wrecking crew at this point in his career? Last year, Joey Bosa played in 3 games and registered 2 sacks. The year prior, he played in 14 games and registered just 9 sacks. In 23, it was 17 games, just 10.5 sacks. He's a guy who's regressing. He's a guy who's taking a step back in terms of his play. And look, he's 28, about to turn 29 this year. He's had two different ACL reconstructions. Maybe he's lost a little bit of pop and juice off the edge. That's something that's the reality here. As far as this game goes tonight, though, between LA and San Francisco, I actually like the Rams tonight. Shocker, right? I like the Rams for the reasons that I was just listening to you. I don't believe that they're going to be able to get after Matthew Stafford, for one. And then two, I also go back and look at the run game for LA and how, you know, successful they were a season ago. Like, there's no reason to believe they're not going to replicate that success, man. No reason to believe it at all. This was the best offensive football last year. Talking about the LA Rams. They just were. So, I think as we go into tonight, everything for San Francisco starts with their pass rush. If they could generate a pass rush, if they could move Matthew Stafford off of his spot, they'll have a shot. If they can't, well, they're going to get curb stomped. Simple, astute analysis from the youngest in Charles and L. Willingham. In reality, though, one thing that LA really struggled with last year and why they ultimately got bounced by Seattle, the same thing. Couldn't rush the passer. Well, they added Myles Garrett. Seeing him versus Trent Williams, it is rare that you get to see two physical specimens like those two lock horns for 60 minutes. That's probably the matchup I'm most looking forward to tomorrow night. Myles Garrett versus Trent Williams. And then I'm also looking forward to Trent McDuffie making his debut with the LA Rams. We get to see Jalen Watson making his debut as well. There's a lot of new parts on the LA Rams. There are. And the bottom line is, for that group, it's Super Bowl or bust. And it all starts later on tonight. The only thing, to me at least, in between the Rams and a trip to the Super Bowl is health. That's it. That's all. We've talked about it all offseason. They get to go prove it coming up here tonight against the San Francisco 49ers. They get to prove it. All the speculating and how good they're going to be, all that's out the window. Our pals at the DraftKings Sportsbook have the LA Rams as 3.5-point favorites. The game total is set at 48.5. The game total for Patriots Seahawks was set at 44.5. They went way under that. My only rule, or my only advice for you, I would say, in terms of gambling this weekend, when it comes to the NFL, I'm hammering unders all weekend, man. I'm wondering, and Denton, you know the books and those finessers better than I do, with what happened tonight between New England and Seattle, do you foresee lines changing across the NFL at various different sports books with Vegas going, hey, like, we went way over the point total in the first game of the season? Will that trend continue throughout the rest of week one? That's the big question here. I believe it will. I am going to hammer the over. I may make a over, or hammer the under, rather. I may hammer the under in every parlay that I put this weekend. I may do a unders-only parlay. $5 variety, of course, because I'm broke. 310-840-4910 if you want to wrap things up on the phones here on Westwood One Sports Tonight. I'll check the YouTube chat one more again. B. Sacco hits us up and says, agree. New England's offense was explosive. Maybe they're not that anymore because there's no booty rocking everywhere. That's a good one. That is a good one. Let's do this. We wrap up the show the same way each and every night. I got Denton Day puts the show to bed. Curious to see what he's got for us tonight. Denton, what you got, man?
2: Unfortunately, not a positive story to put the show to bed, but I'll share it with you next.
0: It's NFL opening week. The stars are coming out to play. Matthew Stafford, Christian McCaffrey, Myles Garrett, Fred Warner. Your home for the NFL all season long. Hey, I wanna be a rock star. Westwood One Sports.
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0: It's NFL Kickoff, presented by YouTube TV on Westwood One Sports. Here's Linnell Willingham.
1: Yes, indeedy. Good morning to you. Westwood One Sports tonight, wrapping up with one final segment with the youngest in charge, Linnell Willingham. Before we hand things over to the Drake Toll Show, make sure you keep it locked on Westwood One Sports all day long. We will have wall-to-wall coverage of what happened last night between the Pats and the Seahawks. We'll get you full-scale previews all day long of Rams and Niners. And then we're awaiting the word on Sam Darnold's MRI. He left tonight's game in the first quarter. The CAT scan came back positive. We still await the MRI results. We'll get those tomorrow and find out just how long the reigning world champs are going to be without Sam Darnold. Denton Day closes out the show each and every night the same way by tucking us in and putting us to bed. Denton, what you got for us?
2: Yeah, sometimes I hate this part of the show where I have to bring negative news.
1: I'm just cheesing ear to ear. I'm sorry.
2: The airwaves. Yeah, I like being positive. I like being light, fun, off the rails. Unfortunately, this is not that. But we did lose a legend on Wednesday, Linnell. Barry Melrose, famously of ESPN, longtime NHL personality, coach, player. I mean, he was everything in the world of hockey. And for a very long time, he was quite literally everything in the world of hockey because he was the only hockey guy on television. So he passed away at 70 years old. And I don't know what you feel about Barry Melrose, but I think it's important to kind of point this out. You know, we don't talk a ton of hockey on the show. It's because our bosses would strangle us if we did. Well, it's just taboo in sports radio. Look, man, we didn't invent this. Don't blame us. Don't shoot the messenger. But we both are from a relatively decent hockey town.
1: Yeah.
2: And I grew up playing hockey. Not well, not for very long, but I did grow up playing hockey. So, like, Barry Melrose was a big deal in the household because that was the only time they would ever talk hockey on SportsCenter and ESPN in really any capacity, him and John Buchigross. So this is this stinks, man. Like, thankfully, the industry has come a ways to where there's an entire NHL network and ESPN puts a little bit more into hockey, mostly because they carry hockey now. But Barry was always, like, this face of the sport for really an entire generation, maybe two generations. So the fact that we lost a man stinks, really, really stinks. Didn't like that news.
1: I can understand why. Ton of personality. Felt like if he was an analyst for any other sport, he would have had success doing that as well. He just understood the business. And then everyone that's worked with him. And this always sucks. I say it all the time. We shouldn't wait till people die to give them their flowers. But it also speaks to the person that Barry Melrose was. Normally, whenever something like this happens, there's like two or three people that'll come out of the woodworks and be like, oh, everyone's grieving this guy, but he was a terrible human. Everyone online right now singing the praises of Barry Melrose, former colleagues of his, talking about not just the impact he had in terms of his hockey analysis, but him as a person as well. Barry Melrose, gone too soon, the longtime ESPN hockey analyst. And it almost was a period of time where, like, for me, it was him and Alex Ovechkin that was, like, synonymous with hockey. It's the only hockey people I knew.
2: those were the only hockey people. He was also, like, just from an industry standpoint, this is super inside baseball. Or in this case, inside hockey. And my bad to those that don't care about this. But he was like the only dude on television until like maybe 2014 that had long hair. Like, it was such a, like, long hair and facial hair you just couldn't have on TV.
1: Were you looking at him going,
2: Well, I had a full head of hair at that point, so
1: I can make it on the big screen.
2: I was like, oh, this does work. Like, yeah, he has a goatee, and then at that point in my life, I was in my beard phase because, look, man, you just sometimes you need it.

0: that stuff. Yeah, it sucks. I saw it. It's crazy. Like, I don't know any of the details of what happened, and I'll spare you all that.
1: He had Parkinson's.
0: Oh, yeah, Parkinson's. So he had been off for a while? I feel like I just saw him on the air.
1: Yeah, I don't know when the last time he was on television was. This really flies in the face of, we don't talk a lot of hockey. But really, I don't watch the mothership that much. Like, unless there's a game that I want to watch, I don't. I watch games, I watch Van Pelt every now and then, although we kind of conflict with that now. But I'm just not, like, I'm not watching the mothership a ton. So I don't know when the last time he was on.
0: Yeah, it feels like they're sort of, like, ushering in P.K. Subban as, like, the new lead guy.
1: He's fine
0: as far as their hockey coverage.
1: He's personality. Like, I want my guys to have personality. Like, if you're gonna be new and do it, like, do a good job, but like have some flair, have some personality.
0: Remember when we were following the Stanley Cup Finals and we're seeing was it Gordie Howe on the damn broadcast? Like,
1: well, not Gordie Howe. Gordie Howe's very dead. Louise,
0: Wayne Gretzky. Holy cow.
1: Honestly, for someone that's not like a huge hockey fan, Gordie Howe's a crazy pull.
0: It's a good pull. I know the GOATs now. But no, I remember watching R.I.P. Gordie Howe. I remember watching Wayne Gretzky on the damn broadcast, and I'm thinking, why can't Michael Jordan did NBC so dirty? By the way, he's not returning this year.
1: Yeah, shocker. The worst. What is a worse investment? NBC paying Michael Jordan that money or Michigan paying Bryce Underwood?
0: Next on Westwood Sports Night. By the way, his comments. Oh, we didn't get to it tonight. I'm sure
1: NFL show.
0: Yeah, I'm sure you and Josh will maybe touch it at some point, or I'll get to it on the weekend. I mean, just anyone out. I'll retweet it out at NELL_BTP. Go listen to Bryce Underwood's response to Kyle Whittingham speaking on his job security to the media. What not to do at the podium 101. I can only, it feels like they don't like each other. It feels like Kyle Whittingham came in and tried to crack the whip to like say, hey, this is my program now. And Bryce Underwood just wasn't falling in line. And then he sucks on the field too. So like, that's not good.
1: I'm about to say, like, if you don't want to fall in line, you better play well.
0: Yeah.
1: like if you want to say, hey, I don't want the discipline. I don't want to, you know, follow this new line of structure, like I have my own thing going on, you better play well. And you can't play how he played.
0: No. You can make the argument he was maybe the worst major conference quarterback of the week one season, man.
1: It certainly is someone that is, A, getting paid a lot of money, and B, had a lot of expectations coming in. It's not like his expectations are sky high, but they were better than what he showed.
0: Yeah. Any you see any update today on the MAC and their fight against the Big Ten?
1: You have a better chance of walking in to Friday Night SmackDown and winning the World Heavyweight Championship than the MAC does of getting that win overturned.
0: Mm. Yeah, it's never happened before in the history of the NCAA. I don't see it happening this time around. I'm just still a little bit annoyed that like they waited so long to like go in the opposite direction. It's like they waited for the public outcry, waited for the sympathy and pity party to come, and then they said, ah, well, now we'll act like we're the victim. That's going to do it, man, for a Wednesday night edition of Westwood One Sports Night. Back with you this weekend, 7 p.m. to 11 p.m. Eastern time here on Westwood One Sports. 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
19: I knew that no one ever received a bill from St. Jude.

Jackson Thorne, Elijah Campbell, and Jen Jensen on the Game

0: rise and shine. And if you're like me, you stayed up a little late watching that Seahawks-Patriots game last night. Time for you to maybe wipe some of that crust out your eyes. I haven't done that yet this morning. I made my first football mistake of the year. I'm Elijah Campbell, by the way. He's Preston Thorne. Mm-hmm. She's Jen Jensen. And the decision is no, not what LeBron James is going to do in the summer of 2010. It is the decision that one has to make when getting up super early the next morning and there's a football game on the night before. A decision that takes place about halfway through the third quarter of, do I go to bed or I see this thing through?
1: Yeah.
0: And I said, you know what? YOLO. We're seeing it through.
1: You saw it and you watched the whole thing?
0: I did watch all the way until Drake May. I'll call him Drew May. I don't know who Drew May is, but until Drake May threw that third and final interception in the end zone. Dumb, dumb decision.
1: Dumb, dumb.
0: That was a dumb, dumb play right there.
1: Give him a lollipop. Give him one of the dumb dumbs.
0: Until Drake May decided to hand the game away back to Seattle. I did watch all of it.
1: Drake May gets our dumb dumb of the week, for sure.
0: He absolutely does. That'll get on the line was yesterday.
1: Yeah.
0: But I don't see why we can't, for one last purpose on the day after, tell Drake May to get on the line.
1: Hey, man, this is your second year. That's a rookie mistake. We're not supposed to do that. You were an MVP candidate last year. That is not so. Yes,
0: Jensen literally has dumb dumbs.
1: We have our dumb dumbs of the week.
0: Dumb dumb suckers.
1: And
0: this is
1: the inaugural dumb dumb of the week will go to Drake May. You cannot make that decision at that point in the game. That is a rookie mistake, and you are no longer a rookie, sir.
0: I nominate the dumb-dumb in my hand right here for one Drake May.
1: Correct.
0: Three interceptions last night. What was amazing is that he, in his career, even with maybe at least, I don't know if it was the whole career, I know at least last year, he did not have any multi-interception games until the Super Bowl when he played the Seattle Seahawks. Well, you go into this year, Nick Emmanuel's not available last night because of injury. The Seahawks lose a lot of players in that secondary. And Boye Mafe, who is their best edge rusher, a natural part of having to try to defend your Super Bowl title in a salary cap league, right? You're going to lose some players because they're going to take paychecks elsewhere. So this is, in theory, a weaker Seahawks secondary. Still found a way to pick him off three times last night and just shove him in a locker for four quarters. That is really a testament to how good of a play caller, defensive play caller Mike McDonald is, how great of a defensive mind that guy is. When they do get fully healthy later on in the year, they're still going to be equally as nasty.
1: Last night you found a new short king?
0: It's Byron Murphy. He is such a bully. There were a couple times last night where I felt bad for Jared Wilson, which I will say the Patriots offensive line being buns was kind of a large national talking point after the Super Bowl. They were better last night. Like, Will Campbell didn't become a turnstile for four quarters. He still had some struggles. And as anybody that's going to play that Seahawks secondary or defensive line will do, but Byron Murphy last night just completely discarded in the second half Jared Wilson a few times. I mean, he looked like Reggie White on the, like on the interior, right? He is an effort guy and also smooth with it.
1: Yeah, for
0: He's
1: sure.
0: He's got great feet.
1: He got some interior presence. He has a bag, as the kids would say. He can get everything done that you need. Power, speed, finesse. He's a complete player. Obviously, he was drafted high. Man after my own heart, listed at 6 feet. You know he's not six
0: no.
1: feet. He's also listed at 305. He ain't 305. So he's one of these guys that we really enjoy watching, and he's just fun to watch inside. And another guy that I imagine when he's going through the quote-unquote recruiting process and people are seeing this dude that's 6 feet, he's probably like 265 or 75 coming out of high school, probably people are not very excited about because he's not going to be a huge, he's not going to light up the numbers. And then you just see him start playing and playing and playing. But yeah, prototypical interior tackle for sure.
0: And one of the best ones, underrated part of that defense last year. Secondary, guys like Nick Emmanuel get a lot of the love. Guys like Boye Mafe got a lot of it because he was the edge rusher. Devon Weatherspoon as one of the better defensive backs, one of the more multifaceted defensive backs in the NFL. Byron Murphy almost feels like an unsung guy, even though he is a star at that position. I don't think you will find five definitively better defensive tackles in the NFL.
1: I'll try and think of a list, but I don't. No, you probably won't.
0: I'll give you Aaron Donald, Jeff Simmons. And that is where my brain stops for now. I need to cycle through a lot of the defensive tackles. But I don't know if you can go through the defensive tackle roster of the National Football League and find five where you say, those guys are definitively better than Byron Murphy. That he is an absolute stud. And then the big news, though, of course, because we can't have anything nice, a star quarterback in this game goes down on the first drive.
1: Yeah, that's unfortunate, man. I don't like that. That's not a great way to start the season, man. No. Even if I have a disdain for quarterbacks and their ilk, I don't want to see the quarterback go down on the first play. I mean, first drive of the season. That really deflates everything you have going for the season. You know, you have backups and all that, but as I was telling you before the show, pre-show, it's just amazing to me that the sentence of, oh no, Sam Darnold's hurt, our season is over.
0: Not a thing 3 years ago.
1: Nobody would have ever thought that that would be an emotion that people would feel.
0: It would have been, oh, great, Sam Darnold's down now. Now we got to go to quarterback number four on the depth chart. Oh, great. Yeah, which one of you in the stands has an arm that can throw?
1: Yeah.
0: Right? That's what it would have been now. It's a big deal that Sam Darnold went down. But you know what happened last night, Preston Thorne? Drew Lock had that on. He came in and played really well.
1: Good for him.
0: Took him a while, though. First couple drives.
1: Good for him. Ooh. Right? A guy that was heralded out of college,
0: mm-hmm.
1: got to the NFL, sort of fizzled out, has been in the background, backup position for a couple of years. Cool. Good for Drew.
0: And
1: let's say good for Drew.
0: Threw one touchdown pass and not throw a pick in that game.
1: Drew, you may have a longer season than you anticipated.
0: The good news is you have Jaxon Smith-Njigba to throw the ball to whenever things go wrong, because JSN still ended up with like 7 catches for a buck 11 and a touchdown.
1: We talk about backup quarterbacks all the time. It's a tough spot because your job is to be ready with the starting quarterback gets hurt. And there's two dichotomies of like, man, I don't want the sort of starting quarterback to get hurt. That's not best for the team. But also, let me put it on.
0: I mean, Drew Lock wants to put it on.
1: Right.
0: How much you want to bet that happened last night? Mike McDonald goes, hey, Drew, we need you. And he goes, it's Drew Lock time. Put it on. That's why I love that guy. Also, underrated storyline of Drew Lock. Out of all the great quarterbacks Josh Heupel has coached in college, his best NFL success story in development is actually Drew Lock, OC on that Missouri team.
1: Okay. Interesting.
0: Josh Heupel has had a multitude of quarterbacks. I think he said at SEC Media Days, 7 of the last 9 offenses he's had have been like top 10 offenses with 7 different quarterbacks. But there is a stigma that none of them stick in the NFL because the offenses are much more complex. The defenses are harder to read. You can't really get away with it because the way the hash marks are in the NFL, it kind of changes how you space things out. So a lot of those guys that are successful in his offenses aren't necessarily great in the NFL. Drew Lock is really his only good NFL success story.
1: Well, you know who won't be great but will stick? Joe Milton. He won't be great.
0: No, he will not be great at all.
1: He will stick around.
0: Because he's got an alien arm.
1: He won't be great. He will stick around the league for a long time.
0: I did notice something yesterday. Preston and I were talking before the show started. I did go back and I watched Mississippi State and Louisiana Monroe. Shout out YouTube TV for having all that just so readily available whenever I need it. But I was watching Mississippi State and UL Monroe yesterday. And while, yes, there are a lot of plays that you see from Kamario Taylor in that game that are mind-blowing in terms of his arm talent, his quick release, how quick he is getting out of the pocket, his rushing touchdown, Preston, I'm telling you, he goes to the right. It kind of caves in a little bit. The edge kind of gets a little bit containment. And he just, on a dime, whoop, turns around and just runs the other direction all the way across the field for like a 25-yard touchdown. He is an incredible athlete. There's a little Joe Milton in him. Overthrow King. There's a little Joe Milton in there.
1: Keep going.
0: Oh, that ball kept going. That ball's in the air, and Kamario Taylor throws the ball deep, and it's going and going and going. And it just hit a cheerleader in the back of the head in the end zone.
1: Throw this ball over that mountain.
0: Throw it a quarter mile. Coach would put me in fourth quarter. We'd have won state. No doubt in my mind. Kamario Taylor can't throw the ball a quarter mile. And a couple times in that game, he tried to throw the ball a quarter mile. and there was some dum-dum there that has not been completely coached out of him. He got away with. He did not have an interception that game. He should have had a pick six in that game because he fed Louisiana Monroe's defensive back one in stride. And I think the reason the dude dropped it is because he saw the green grass ahead of him. And then, boop, ball pops out. Kamario Taylor is great. Not invincible, but he is awesome. But a little Joe Milton in there, too. You think Joe Milton kind of kicked that in my brain a little bit. I said, there's a little bit of Joe Milton and Kamario Taylor. And, of course, we'll get to a lot of Mississippi State study. That's me kind of getting ahead of it. Yesterday.
1: It's hard not to. It's hard not to.
0: This is actually the most excited I've been to have to watch Mississippi State play football in my life.
1: It's true.
0: Outside of when Dak Prescott, which I wasn't even in this business when Dak Prescott was playing at Mississippi State. I was just watching it for the love of the game there. Mm-hmm. This guy was fun. But they got a big one on Saturday against Minnesota before they come here to Williams-Brice Stadium. How much of, I know we'll talk a lot more about that in the 7 o'clock, but is this maybe the most intrigued you thought you would ever be by a Minnesota-Mississippi State?
1: For sure, yeah. Matchup? If you would have put this on my radar, I would have been like, no, thank you. I'll pass on both accounts. Even with my SEC bias fully locked in, I would be like, nah, I'm cool. I can find something else. But as where they are in the schedule, I will be doing a little bit of advanced scouting.
0: And you know what? We'll be watching Minnesota football willfully without Lawrence Maroney or Marion Barber in the backfield.
1: Whoa. Nice.
0: Talk about guys naming dudes. Also, weren't they in the same backfield?
1: Yeah, I think so.
0: I want to say they were in the same backfield. And it was good enough to win them one Music City Bowl, I believe. Minnesota football, in a nutshell, the Gophers. Before we get out of here for this segment, though, I do want you to hear one thing from Kendall Briles, because we did talk a lot about this, or he did talk a lot yesterday. Didn't go really deep on a lot of things, but we did talk a lot about Darius Gray and Darius Gray's first career start against Kent State, playing not just only well at a left tackle in his first career game, but leading the team in pass block grade, had the best pass block grade on the team with an 85 in that game. You were impressed with how Darius Gray spoke on Tuesday. Kendall Briles has a very similar feel about Darius Gray. Jen, do we have cut number 9? This is Kendall Briles yesterday talking about Darius Gray in that first game, starting as a true freshman at left tackle in his first game. Here's what Kendall Briles had to say.
2: I mean, I think of him like a 30-year-old, like an NFL vet, the way that he acts every day we're around him. I mean, he's just very mature. I never once tried to call around him or had to. You know, he's proven it day in, day out. You know, he started at center and guard. He's gone to tackle. Everywhere we put him, he's been great. We do one-on-one pass rush versus defensive ends. He's great. So, you know, there's a couple things that he probably would have liked to have had back. But, you know, that's the first time playing in front of that many people, too. So I was really impressed with his performance, and he'll just continue to get better because of his work ethic and character.
0: That's what you like to hear. I think the exact same evaluation that you had, Preston Thorne, of listening to Darius Gray talk, I think that entire program has been really impressed with how he just kind of handles himself.
1: Yeah, we got us one. Shout out to Lonnie Teasley walking out the door, left us one. And we appreciated Sam Serby doing a great job of holding on to his recruitment. We've heard about Darius Gray for a long time, and maybe he is the prince that we were promised.
0: I think so, and that's what we're hoping so, especially once we get into the real meat of the schedule. But coming up next, though, we talked to Kendall Briles a little bit more in that press conference yesterday, starting with the run game. What were his evaluations on the run game? And then I got to ask about a specific trend we're seeing a lot in college football and the NFL, and whether or not it suits this team for South Carolina. We'll hear from Kendall Briles next here in the early game.
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15: Slow traffic, Garners Ferry Road between Lower Richland Boulevard and I-77. Also, kind of a slowdown, nothing to report, but just some slower traffic, might be construction related. I-20 westbound between Highway 521 and 601 between exits 98 and 92. So keep those in mind and your forecast. We are looking for increased chances of rain as the week goes on. 93 today, isolated afternoon or evening thunderstorms, afternoon thunderstorms on Friday, maybe some evening storms on Saturday. So we'll have to kind of keep an eye on that. 90. Right now, though, it is 73.
3: Early game. Yes! With former Gamecock Preston Thorne, Elijah Campbell, and

0: Time to run the ball. Unfortunately, we don't have access to some of our favorite hotkeys.
1: Run the ball.
2: That's pretty good. That's Brent a key good impersonation.
0: One more time, Preston Thorne.
1: Run the ball.
0: That is exactly what we are going to do here, because Kendall Briles spoke, offensive coordinator for the South Carolina Gamecocks, who, by the way, when he got that game ball after the game, he did reveal to us that was his first time ever getting a game ball in his 18 years of coaching. So congratulations, Kendall Briles.
1: Nice.
0: You finally got to take a football home with you after the game. I can imagine he got the ball and he starts like tearing up a little bit. He's like, wait, for me? For me?
1: You really love me.
0: They start chanting KB, KB. And he pulls out his roster and he's just looking for players on the list whose initials are KB. And he goes, wait a minute. They're talking about me. They're talking about you. You guys like me. You really, really like me. He breaks into the whole Sally Field thing in the locker room. Like, all right, we can stop crying, buddy. But Kendall Briles dialed up a really good run game. Well, first, before we get into the real nitty-gritty stuff, he was asked about his assessment of that run game and what made it so successful. Let's be cut three, Jen. Here's Kendall Briles talking about running the ball.
3: Yeah, you know, it was good to see us run the football. You know, that's going to be important for us. That's you know, part of the plan to win here. And when we can do that, it helps everything else for everybody. Yes, defense coordinators, what they want to do, they want to stop the run, you know. And so we need to run the ball on offense. And, you know, at times, if they allow it, then be able to throw it. But a lot of that depends on how they're playing us.
0: So that was the overall assessment. Nothing groundbreaking there, earth-shattering. Yeah, you want to run the ball. Defense coordinators don't want you to have to run the ball. We've covered it pretty well. One of my favorite things about the running game on Saturday and the 57-0 win against Kent State, one thing that I want to see replicated on Saturday against Towson, is the ability to run the ball situationally, hit explosives, and be able to do it with multiple running backs.
1: Yeah, they did it with multiple running backs, and I guess the key is that they also did not do it with 16, which is something that they were able to. So Kendall said that he was going to call everything. Everything was on the table. But that's not true, because he held back the Q running game, which I have to believe is something that they will show later on in the season.
0: I believe there was only one designed run. Mm-hmm. I think if you go back and you look at some of the breakdowns, really only one quarterback design run in that game. But everything else was a traditional run game, including something that is more of a trend now. It's not a new thing in football, but it is making its way trendy again. It's the duo block, right? Duo and insert, which, Preston Thorne, really quick, what is duo and insert?
1: So, okay, football 101. Football. All right, here we go.
0: Wildcats. Football.
1: Sometimes you'll hear here's where football gets weird, because there is the formation of the play concept of duo, and then sometimes people also refer to inside zone as duo. What we're talking about here is the tight end being unhooked from the line, being able to work as what they used to call an H-back. All right, so there used to be something called an H-back, and that is the similar position. What you come out is in 12 personnel. You have one tight end that's on the line of scrimmage, another tight end who's off the line of scrimmage, and that tight end is used to insert himself into specific gaps. That's where the duo insert comes from. The duo is the call. The insert is where the tight end, H-back, blocking back, will insert himself into the play. That probably is how they call the plays. I'm not exactly familiar with how they call the plays, but it'll probably be some form of duo insert gap call. Yeah. And that's where they'll run the play.
0: So remember, duo the blocking scheme. Just think of offensive lineman combo blocking or double teaming somebody else.
1: There's a civil war in the football community about whether you call it inside zone or whether you call it duo. And dudes will have long-term fights about what they call this particular play. It's the same thing. Kind
0: of. Duo sounds cool.
1: Same thing, kind of.
0: Duo sounds really cool. Well, according to SEC StatCat, a majority, the most commonly run play by South Carolina in that game, the most commonly run concept, was duo dive inside power. 9 attempts in that game. It made up for 12% of the yards. It had a success rate of 89%. It was money. And we're not just seeing it here at South Carolina. It's also a trend. The Los Angeles Rams have run that concept more than any team in the National Football League. I think it accounted for over half their runs last season, and that was one of the most explosive offenses in the NFL. So because of the trend, where you're seeing a lot more of it, especially the tight end insert part, and you're seeing this South Carolina team use it a lot. That was, again, the most commonly run concept in that game against Kent State. I wanted to ask Kendall Briles, A, why he thinks it's becoming more of a trend, and why does this specific run scheme really fit this football team? This will be cut number 5, Jen. Here's Kendall Briles' response to my question.
3: Yeah, overall, you know, I don't know. I really don't. I mean, it's kind of withstood the test of time, you know, as far as getting double teams at the line of scrimmage. You know, for us, we like to utilize it. Coach Clements feels comfortable about it. Coach Elliott in the run game, Coach Drayton in the backs. And so a lot of times you can have hard edges with your tackles, so it allows you to push the ball down the field if you need to with the RPO game.
0: All right, translate, Preston Thorne.
1: Okay, Kendall, hey, we football guys. You don't have to take it easy on us. You can tell us exactly what you're saying. But what he is saying is that you, by the ability of you able to move that tight end around, you essentially are able to pick and choose where your double team will go. All that duo personnel is what we used to refer to as an H-back, or what we used to refer to as a fullback. But in the fullback and H-back positions, a lot of times they had to be stationary. With this tight end being unhooked, being able to move along the line of scrimmage, you can snap the ball or run the play wherever you want. And they've been trying to they've gotten really creative with how much they're going to use this. I sent you a play where they're using the tight end to come all the way around on a sweep play on the same side as the tight end that's on the line of scrimmage.
0: Was that in that Florida game too?
1: That was.
0: Yeah, that was Buster Faulkner.
1: Yeah, he's really good at getting very creative with these things. But the way I would think about it is essentially they use the tight end and what used to be a fullback, what was modernized to an H-back, and now they're using the tight end in a similar capacity. That's why Max Drag, that's why
0: Brady Hunt,
1: that's why those guys are very important to this roster in huge parts of the running game.
0: Yeah, like that's the thing.
1: Mo Brown also, yeah.
0: If we're looking at maybe what are some similarities between what South Carolina is going to be doing in the run game and someone like the Los Angeles Rams, right? Not saying they are the Rams, but if we're talking functionally here, the Rams do a lot of 12 and 13 personnel, more so than any other team in the National Football League by a pretty wide margin. And really, only one of those tight ends is catching a high volume of passes. South Carolina can be the same way, right? Brady Hunt and Mike Tyler might get a majority of the targets that are around at tight end, but Max Drag and Mo Brown equally as important to what this team wants to do on offense, and they may not get one catch all year.
1: Yeah, for all you guys who want the fullback to come back, he's back. Yeah. He's just reincarnated. He's just evolved into a different thing. Kind of like how the air fryer is just an oven, but cooler.
0: You know, a cooler name.
1: It's a cooler name for what we already have. So the air fryer is awesome, but it's really just an oven. Same thing for these tight ends. They're awesome. They're kind of just fullbacks, but in a cooler package.
0: It sounds cooler, and then you can raise the price of it, too.
1: Exactly.
0: You can sell it for more.
1: Exactly. So we think of it as the air fryer. It's something we've always had, but this is cooler.
0: The fullback's version of the air fryer is actually just an H-back tight end.
1: That's all it is.
0: Football is life, and life is football. Coming up next, though, on yesterday's show, I made a mental connection to one current Gamecock in Nick Emmonwori. Does Clayton White see it? I asked him about it yesterday. You'll hear his response next.
4: 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The Game Network. Columbia, Charleston, Florence, and Myrtle Beach.
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2: We have a report of some heavy traffic. Percival Road southbound between I-77 and Decker Boulevard. And slow moving on Garner's Ferry Road westbound between Lower Richland Boulevard and I-77. Good news is no accidents to report. Isolated afternoon or evening storms today. 93 for the high in today and tomorrow. On Saturday game day, there is a chance for some afternoon or evening storms. So we'll be watching that as well. Right now, starting off your day at 73.
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0: and I start feeling a little frisky. I feel a little bolder than usual. Yesterday, I kind of did. I didn't wake up that way. I think I kind of worked my way to it. But I was making connections in my head because we were talking about Seahawks Patriots, and we were talking about Nick Emmanuel and whether or not he was going to play, and a light bulb kind of came on. I was like, you know what? There's a player in South Carolina's team right now that reminds me that he could be the next Nick Emmanuel. Well, the player I'm talking about is Jazavian Currents. Maybe different skill sets. There are some differences between them, but the real similarity to me is alignment. Because Preston Thorne, he had more snaps in the box, because he had 11 snaps in the box on Saturday, than he did at free safety and in the slot combined. Not something you see a ton from safeties. And according to NFL's research, Nick Emmanuel, at the NFL level, he did a lot here at South Carolina, but the NFL level, Nick Emmanuel is one of only two defensive backs in the entire league that had at least 45% of his snaps lined up in the box. The other being Kyle Hamilton, who I think, to me, is the best safety in the league.
1: Yeah, and the only reason that Nick Emmanuel went into the second round is because Baltimore already had a Nick Emmanuel. His name was Kyle Hamilton.
0: They said, hey, we have Nick Emmanuel at home.
1: Yeah, basically, yes.
0: And what's so funny about that is Kyle Hamilton lined up in the box 47% of the time. Nick Emmanuel was at 50.5%. So not only did he spend more time aligned in the box than any other defensive back in the NFL, he did it by a pretty decent margin, right? Jazavian Currents had more snaps in the box per PFF than any other defensive back on this football team by a wide margin. So the alignment thing and the positional versatility kind of made a connection in my brain. I was curious if when Clayton White, though, sees Jazavian Currents, does he see a lot of Nick Emmanuel? This will be cut 15, Jen. This is Clayton White's response to my question talking about maybe that light comparison.
2: Nick, when people want to say that name, you got to be very careful in regards to just ability and mindset and just the makeup of him. But you can say that Currents does have some of those qualities. I feel like Currents has a maturity about him, kind of what Nick had as well. They're very similar in height. You know, the speed's a little bit different, just a different, you know, they're similar. They're very similar. So, but Currents is the guy that you definitely want to, you know, we have another package where we could have moved him around and that kind of stuff. So you do think of some of those same things that you thought about with Nick when he was playing. But yes.
0: You can almost hear him smiling.
1: You can hear him smiling, and also you know that Nick holds a special place in Clayton's heart.
0: Yes.
1: Because essentially what he told you was like, relax.
0: Yeah.
1: I hear you. I get it. They're the same height. They both play football, but Nick's my guy. He's like, not yet.
0: He said, deep down, he's not here. He said, hold off on it.
1: I love that, though, because he's saying, one, he's speaking to how special Nick was and why I think he was one of, if not the greatest safety that to ever put on a South Carolina uniform, which is a very high mark because there's a high bar to clear there, but also speaks to the potential that Jajavian has. And I'm sure, you know, he's watching him. He's like, okay, all right, you got a chance. You're not Nick yet.
0: Yet. But I could tell he doesn't want to reveal too much. I think he does think, yeah, I've got a demon back here. I can just kind of put all over the field wherever I want, because he even revealed in that clip too. You know, there's another package where he could line him up somewhere else, and I'm like, where else are you going to put him? Is he going to rush off the edge? You know, that made me intrigued. I was like, Clayton, yeah, there's another one we haven't seen yet. Like, where else are we going to play this guy?
1: It very much reminded me of how Charlie Strong used to just walk around and be like, I need an Abraham around here. Where's Abraham? Abraham can make some plays. What's going on here? I don't have anybody that can make any plays. I imagine that's how Clayton walks around thinking, like, where's a Nick Emmanuel? I need one of those.
0: Hey, Coach Strong, if you need an Abraham, the Old Testament is somewhere around here. And that's when he puts you on the line. So there are no jokes in practice, buddy.
1: Abraham would have made that play.
0: Did he pronounced it Abraham?
1: Abraham. What a character, man. Charlie Strong, character for sure. But there are coaches, there are players who have a special place in Coach Sark's, usually because they're very good.
0: Yeah, because you're balling. Yeah.
1: Usually because they can execute all the things that you want them to do. They make you look great as a coach. And that's why, and so, you know, you have to be, yes, Clayton, we are being careful. We understand the place that Nick holds in your heart and in Gamecock lore. But man, I saw Jazavian run downhill on one play. Maybe it's coming up here.
0: Yeah, they're showing on SEC Network right now.
1: And I immediately started sending off texts like, oh boy, we got us one again.
0: It's the closing speed play near Kent State sideline,
1: right? That's exactly the play.
0: He has ridiculous closing speed. And at his size, too, now he may not have like the bulk that Nick Emmanuori has and that Nick had to kind of had to develop a little bit, too. But I think maybe, you know, if we're comparing and contrasting.
1: Say it. Do it.
0: Maybe a little more seasoned at the defensive back position on day one.
1: I was just going to say better athlete.
0: I don't know, better athlete. I can't go there. I will go maybe more seasoned.
1: You sure about that?
0: It's close. Now, maybe more DB ready day one than Nick was, because I remember asking Shane Beamer, this is back like in 2023. I was still working for the Chronicle at the time, and I was writing a story about Nick Emmanuori going into that season because Irmo kid, part of our coverage area. And I asked him about when he knew Nick Emmanuori was going to be a real key figure of this program. And he mentioned a play in that Arkansas game in 22 where this is his first career start, and he's got a one-on-one with KJ Jefferson, and he stuffs him.
1: Mm-hmm.
0: And KJ Jefferson, not a small fella.
1: Mm-hmm.
0: And that was when he kind of realized, oh, he's a dog. I think Nick Emmanuori came to college maybe with more of that power.
1: Yes.
0: Linebacking ability, because it's more what he played.
1: Yeah, you don't even have to go. Nick Emmanuori's first play as a starter, as a Gamecock, was against Georgia State. He comes in for the free safety that got hurt. First play, 4th and 1, he comes in, sticks the dude, turnover on downs because of the freshman, and everybody was like, oh.
0: Yeah. The O you got from Jazavian Currents, a little different because it's more sideline to sideline speed.
1: But it was very similar because it flashed across the screen, and I was like, oh, man, that's what they've been talking about this whole time.
0: I remember sitting in the press box thinking that exact same thing. I remember immediately writing down on my note sheet going, closing speed, ridiculous.
1: Mm-hmm.
0: Like that was a big boy play. And, of course, this is game one. There's only more for him to grow, too, and he'll have some welcome to college football moments, but you've got a lot to work with.
1: Right? Also, the idea of Clayton White and crew designing packages for and around a freshman.
0: Buddy. Oh, buddy.
1: That's very interesting. And maybe they are allowed to do that because they had a Nick Emmanuori before that. And they're like, oh, yeah, I know how to handle one of these.
0: Uh-huh.
1: I know what to do with this. And then that makes a lot of sense. I'm sure Clayton and crew are dreaming up all types of scenarios to put Jazavian in the best possible way so that he can contribute to the team. He will play a lot. I don't know if he'll start next game, but he'll play a lot.
0: Which is really what makes, to me, Clayton White one of your better defensive coordinators in college football, is he knows how to use those guys really well. And I think you're seeing more defensive coordinators at the other level be able to look for guys with those traits and actually use them. Even if it's not like, that's the thing like Nick Emmanuori. If you're looking at all the things that he does well, if you're ranking them, probably just man-to-man coverage is towards the bottom, right? That's not what he does best. He can do it at an acceptable level in the National Football League and at times do it really well, but that's not what he does best. But being willing to put him in those spots because you know you can put him there, a defense has to account for him in man. He has to account for him, you know, maybe playing nickel for a play or blitzing or being in the box or playing free safety. Knowing how to use those guys and be able to kind of put them everywhere and give yourself some defensive flexibility is what great coordinators are supposed to do. And if there's anybody you can trust to get that out of Jazavian Currents, I feel really good about that being Clayton White. Coming up next, though, Kendall Briles did say something happened to him in the Kent State game that has never happened to him before. And does it change the way we have expectations for this South Carolina offense? We'll hear what Kendall had to say next.
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19: The early game. Yes! With former game gods Preston Thorne, Elijah Campbell, and Jen Jensen.

0: before we get into a little bit of the history that Kendall Briles made in that South Carolina offense on Saturday, we'll go out to the AAA Heating and Air phone lines, 803-404-6100. Our pal Jeff is on the line with us. Good morning, Jeff. Welcome to the early game.
1: Hey, how's it going, guys?
0: Fantastic. How are you doing this morning, brother?
1: Man, I'm on the way to work. You know how it is.
0: Yeah. I feel that.
1: I just wanted to just send a little reminder out there. You know, Nick and Demon Warrior had some pretty crazy combine results. So, you know, I don't know if St. Jazavian is more athletic is going to be accurate, but he's definitely a more natural in pass coverage. How about that?
0: Yeah. I think I'm in the same boat as Jeff.
2: Let's do sports talk.
0: Yeah.

0: Yeah. No, that's a great point. Nick is obviously an athletic freak when it comes to the combine. I think what I'm thinking about is athletic as far as playing sports. And I'm obviously bringing in the quarterbacking. I'm bringing in the basketball pedigree. So I'm thinking about maybe fluidity as far as being able to execute athletic movements, not on the combine fields.
1: Right.
0: But sports talk!
1: Functional athleticism.
0: Maybe. That's a great word.
1: That might be in terms of what's needed on a football field. But Nick is a one of one athlete. Jazavian Currence is up there too. It's just a different type of athleticism, because Nick also incredibly strong. I think in a 40 separates himself a little bit. He just did a lot of things in that combine where I think even if he didn't have that combine, he was going to get drafted really high anyway. But I think what that did was separate himself maybe from other people. And to me, the only reason why the Ravens would have taken Malachi Starks instead would have been because, hey, they have Kyle Hamilton at home. Right? They have Nick Emmanuel at home. It's Kyle Hamilton. Yep. Right?
0: Because they already had that. But I do think what maybe melds these two together, and maybe this is a good question to ask Clayton, is about their football acumen and their football IQ, right? Mm-hmm. Because whether they have different types of athleticism, I believe both of them have very high levels of football IQ, which again allows them to play multiple positions and insert themselves in multiple spots in defense because they can handle all of the assignments and things that they need to. So I think that's probably what even makes them more similar than different.
1: Yeah, oh, for sure. The more we get into the season, too, I think the more we'll see some parallels there, especially considering I think Jazavian Currence isn't going anywhere in terms of getting snaps on this football team. Before we get out of here this hour, Kendall Briles had something happen to him that has never happened to him in his career, his 18 years of coaching in football. This will be cut number one, Jen.
2: It's in my office. First one, 18 years.
1: Really?
2: Yeah.
1: First one, that's the game ball he got after the
0: KB, KB, KB, KB.
1: A little bit of history.
0: Yeah, man, first one, 18 years. You got to probably think, he coached for a lot of years under his father, so dad took the stuff from him, right?
1: Then he's taking all the game
0: balls. Yeah, and then maybe he coached under Sonny Dykes for a little while, and that guy probably doesn't give off too many game balls to the offense because he expects it. So maybe there just hasn't been an opportunity. And also, KB, we need to let you know that we have been starved for an offense for so long that we want to give you every flower, every game ball, every piece of chocolate, everything you want to make sure you keep putting up these points, because, brother, we have missed it.
1: Yeah, I think maybe if you polled Gamecock fans, they're more excited to see them play Towson than they would have been previously, right? Obviously going to be hard to drum up a ton of excitement between an SEC team and an FCS team, especially an FCS team that is 0-2 already. But if it means getting into that stadium for a chance just to see this offense again, I think Gamecock fans are more excited because of that. And I think that has elevated maybe what the expectations are. Is it fair to elevate expectations after the first game against Kent State? I think a little bit. I think how high you elevate them is the question, but you have at least shown that you are able to come out, have a team-specific game plan against your opponent, and you executed it at a high level. It's like passing football 101. Now it's time for the more advanced stuff, right? But you are a step ahead.
0: Per the stat, Kendall Briles put up more points in a half than Mike Shula did all year. So, I think take that
1: tells you everything that you need to know. Coming up next in the second hour, we'll get to Joe on the phone line. So, Joe, sit tight for us. We'll also get to some of the biggest games in week two of college football, including does Texas get their revenge on Ohio State? We'll discuss that next.
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0: I-20 eastbound before Highway 1. There, we have a report of an accident there where the left lane is currently blocked. Two Notch Road at Burmaster Drive, an accident there as well. More rain in the forecast. Isolated afternoon or evening thunderstorms today and tomorrow. High both days of 93. On Saturday game day, looking for a high of 90. Maybe some pop-up evening showers. So something we'll watch out for. Sunday, isolated afternoon or evening storms as well. And a high of 92. Right now, 73 on 107.5 The Game.
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0: 2 of the early game starts right now. I'm Elijah Campbell. He is Preston Thorne. She is Jen Jensen. And you are hanging out with us until 9 o'clock in a very busy hour here in hour number 2, talking about college football week 2. We've got quite the throwback for a throwback Thursday, because on yesterday, 20 years ago, an NFL MVP made his public football television debut here in our backyard, and it did not go very well for him. And, of course, we have the Early Game Underdog Challenge. A whole lot of fun to be had. But first, we'll go out to the AAA Heating and Air phone lines. Our pal Joe is on the line with us. Good morning, Joe. Welcome back to the Early Game, my friend.
1: Hey, now you guys are talking my language, man. So, listen, I'm an Irma grad. So, Nick is close to my heart when it comes to, you know, Gamecock players. Him and Donovan Murphy. Any Irma player that decides to go to USC, I hold him close to my heart. But Currents, man, listen, you say it all the time, Preston. The young man, they asked him, hey, look, we need for you to come over from the defensive side of the ball and win the state championship at quarterback. And he did it without a problem. He made it look easy, like he'd been playing quarterback all year long. And with that being said, his IQ, his football IQ, gives him a bit of an advantage when it comes to Nick, I think. Because he can also look at defense from an offensive side of the ball because he played quarterback. He's 6'4". I'm not sure who runs the fastest 40-yard dash, but, you know, for a young man to be – remember, the last player that we had that came from out of the Rock Hill area that played quarterback and defensive back was named the MVP of the defense – was named defensive MVP in the NFL out of Stephen Gilmore. So, you know, I think his all-around – IQ and this being an athlete is more impressive to me than Nick. And Nick got on the field because someone got hurt. Currents made everybody say, Currents kicked in the door and said, hey, y'all gonna put me on the field. I'm just that good. I think that's the difference, man. So, you know, great conversation, guys. Enjoy your day, fellas.
0: Absolutely. Appreciate the call, Joe. And if you're if you're getting Joe to give Jazavian Currents his props, not just because he's a Gamecock fan, but also he's a Nick Emmanuori ultimate truther, being an Irmo grad. I think we're all Nick Emmanuori truthers around here. If there's any Nick Emmanuori deniers, then be brave enough to please stand up.
2: Show yourself now.
0: Yeah, right now. Reveal yourself. But Jazavian Currents, I mean, if you just look at the stat sheet, it's not mind-blowing. Of course, in a game like that, it's not going to be mind-blowing. You watch that game, though, and you rewatch it, and you just kind of spend more time paying attention to where he starts, his closing speed, what he's doing throughout the game. And he even had a really good tackle on special teams, too, to track down Darrellus Clark, who is one of the best kickoff return men in college football. His willingness to do a lot of things on a football field and his exceptional athleticism with really good size is what's going to make him a really special player.
2: And yeah, I'm looking forward to it. I think it's going to be exciting. And as Joe stated, he has made it impossible for them not to play him. So we will see his snaps increasing as the season moves along.
0: So the excitement on Saturday is going to see guys like Jazavian Currents, maybe more Julian Walker, seeing a lot of those guys on the defense, seeing this Kendall Briles offense operate again against Towson. And we'll certainly get more to that in regards to this football team. But week 2 in college football has some headliners. A couple of games that are really going to be on our radar here. Obviously, the headliner, though, the one taking the main stage, if you will, if this were a festival, the one taking the main stage is Ohio State and Texas. And Preston Thorne, I think you have an interesting angle to share with us about how to think about this Texas-Ohio State.
2: Well, I want to frame this. I wanted to get your opinion and see how you're thinking about this particular game, because I'm going to play a quick game. It's going to be called Champ, Art, or Sark. Whose game is this for Texas? Is this Champ's game? Is this Art's game? Or is this Sark's game?
0: Oh, this is good. Oh, man. Because you can make a case for any of the three. I'm going to say it's Arch. Because I think in the game against Ohio State last year, the biggest failure was not just Arch playing poorly. It was how the offense was designed. And I'm not saying that's Sark's fault. I'm saying that was Sark not trusting Arch in that moment. Remember, going into the fourth quarter of that game, I think he was 9 for 15 for 38 yards. Mm-hmm. They were not pushing the ball down the field. I think he had almost as many rushing attempts as he did passing attempts. You could tell that offense was, that was as limited an offense as you will see a Steve Sarkisian play called team, humanly imaginable. And I can only really come to the conclusion of he didn't trust Arch yet. Because if you watch what they did in that game against Ohio State, and then watch what that offense looked like against Vanderbilt later in the season, watch what it looked like against Texas A&M at the end of the season, it was completely different. I think the throws that Arch made as the season progressed, when he progressed, got a little bit more advanced because it took maybe Sark a little bit longer to trust him as the starter. Arch definitely had the lemon booty in Columbus in week one. And I think a lot of people have their hold that opinion on Arch Manning from what they saw in that game, and they've held on to it a little bit. But the fact of the matter is, what he was in the last six games of the season compared to the first six are night and day different. And that Texas team got a lot better because it was night and day different. He's already started off the season pretty well. 300-plus yard game, four touchdowns, did what you're supposed to do against Texas State. It would be more hell for Arch Manning to withstand a similar performance against Ohio State this year than it might be for Sark, because you can maybe still get away with winning if Arch plays poorly, because maybe Ohio State playing in that road environment, Texas's defense is really good. You might be able to withstand it, still have a chance to win the game. But for reputation purposes, Arch maybe has the most on the line considering who all is going to be watching. That's going to be the NFL. The whole, this is his first game as a starter thing, isn't going to fly. He's already made the jump from scared first-year starter to really competent, good quarterback. You've got to be able to show it against that Ohio State team, especially considering that defense won't be what it was last year. Remember, Ohio State lost four starters on defense specifically, not just to the NFL draft, Preston Thorne, to the first 11 picks of the NFL draft. They weren't just draft picks, right? Sonny Styles, Arvell Reese, Caleb Downs, those guys, not just draft picks, top 11 draft picks. So to me, who's got the most to lose reputationally is probably Arch Manning here.
2: Okay, now obviously bringing in the localizing the angle, this is Champ's biggest game in a long time. This is the first time that he's had his name solely stamped on the defense since that disaster in Auburn. And what year was that? 20.
0: What, the year he was fired?
2: Yeah.
0: Yeah, that would have been 2020 season. Yeah.
2: So he hasn't had his name stamped as the sole proprietor of a defense in a long time.
0: Yeah.
2: This is him coming back into his glory as the DC, the prince that was promised. I'm back in Texas. I was going to be the head coach here, but they took too long. All of those things playing out. How do you foresee this happening with Muschamp coming back to essentially be the savior for Texas, or at least maybe the finishing piece for what they felt they needed?
0: Yeah, this is a big test of it, because Ohio State's offense is going to hum, and they're going to score points in this game. I mean, if Texas holds that group to 10 points, we're talking about maybe being Indiana-level good, because the only team to really hold Ohio State like that was Indiana and Miami, and those are the two teams that played in the national championship game. Now, Ohio State is, Carnell Tate not walking through that door, and Brandon Innes is going to be one of the more intriguing players on that team because he's got to be the number two guy. And if you've looked at Ohio State's rosters the last decade, they've had first-round NFL talents at wide receiver one and wide receiver two. That's kind of what separated them, right? Julian Sand is as good as his receivers getting open. I think that's really the big thing. I like Julian Sand as a college quarterback, as a really good rule follower of the offense. I don't think he's maybe throwing a lot of dudes open. There's a lot of Mac Jones there. But that's good to win at the college level with a really good roster. Jeremiah Smith, to me, is the best player in college football, the best overall player. And Will Muschamp not only is having his name put on a defense in a game of this magnitude, he's got to stop a player of that magnitude, figure out how do you let Ohio State operate, what are you trying to take away, and what blitzes are you dialing up? What are you dialing up to make sure Julian Sand doesn't get comfortable? Because with Julian Sand, there is definitely a drop-off between games he played against non-top 10 defenses and games he played versus top 10 defenses. He was a completely different quarterback against Indiana and Miami. If you are a top 10 defense this year, you make Julian Sand look like that last year, as opposed to what he looked like in the previous, 12 games as the quarterback at Ohio State before that in 2025. That's really what I'm looking at in terms of Will Muschamp's performance as the DC. Can you make that kid uncomfortable?
2: All right, moving off of that, you mentioned earlier that Minnesota and Mississippi State are playing, and that's going to be a big game for us as Gamecock fans, maybe doing a little bit of advanced scouting. What are we looking at, and what are we looking for?
0: Line of scrimmage toughness. Here's the thing. I did pick Minnesota to win this game. Disclaimer. I picked Minnesota to win. I think Mississippi State is as talented as they are on offense and as really as great as their offensive line played in that game. I mean, Kamario Taylor, a couple of those plays, had all day to throw. But this, against a P.J. Fleck coach team, is going to be a gut check game because Minnesota wins games the old-fashioned way. There may be no more 3 yards in a cloud of dust team in college football outside of Iowa than Minnesota. This is how P.J. Fleck wants to win football games, is a ground-and-pound attack, manage the clock, all that stuff. They build the entire thing around toughness in the trenches. Minnesota's got a lot of that. If Mississippi State is not game to play, if they are not ready to go in there and get violent for 60 minutes of football, Minnesota may push them around a little bit. They'll dictate the clock. They'll do everything in their power to keep the ball out of Kamario Taylor's hands. This is what I'm looking for, is really a toughness aspect. Defensively, they're going to be a lot better than Louisiana Monroe, so I'm curious to see what Minnesota tries to do, especially P.J. Fleck, I think, being a really good football coach. What is their game plan to try to corral him and make Kamario Taylor have to make more consistent throws in the middle of the field? Because as great as Kamario Taylor was against Louisiana Monroe, there was still some dum-dum there. He threw one pass that should have been picked off and taken to the house. Louisiana Monroe DB dropped it. He kind of got suckered into some throws. He overthrew some balls, right? So what's the safety help going to look like when Mississippi State tries to stretch the field? I think is a fascinating thing to look for in this game. But what this game's going to tell me, Preston Thorne, is how tough is Mississippi State?
2: And that'll be important to note as we move forward, moving into the next week. Last game that we have on the list right here, and this is, I want to pose it this way. We were extremely excited to have some offense in Williams-Brice last week. Do you think that the folks in Kentucky were even more excited to have offense?
0: I don't know who got more offense happy in week one against lower level opponents, South Carolina or Kentucky, right? I saw some of like the all 22 clips. Obviously, that somebody thankfully was able to post about some of just like the play design, a lot of tight end orbit action, some insert there too with how they use their tight ends. Will Stein is a freak when it comes to play calling. Kentucky against Alabama this weekend, I'm putting them on frisky watch. We're on frisky watch. If we get into halftime and it's a one-score game against Alabama and that place gets a little bit of juice, that tiny little stadium gets a little bit of juice.
2: Fun place to play.
0: Yeah, fun place. But not very big.
2: Mm-mm.
0: But also, they've done a nice job in the last 5 years of kind of renovating it a little bit. I actually enjoy it. It's not the biggest stadium we'll find in the SEC. It's not super intimidating, but I will say it is nice. Mm-hmm. I do actually like that stadium in Lexington, KY. But if it's a close game at halftime, one-score game, and Keelan Russell start kind of feeling, you know, the freshman jitters a little bit against an SEC opponent, and Will Stein's dialing it up, we'll be on frisky warning. I think Alabama does end up winning the game. I think it's going to be a lot closer than maybe some people think, because Kentucky does have a really good edge maybe on the line of scrimmage. I think defensive line, Alabama's going to have to prove something. Funny thing here, Preston Thorne, you tell me what you think about this. Alabama against East Carolina. ECU's blitz rate was 50%. They blitzed half the time. Now, Alabama still ultimately gave up a pressure rate of 31%, one of the higher ones in the SEC against SEC and non-power conference opponents. Should that worry Alabama a little bit?
2: Yeah, because I do think you're supposed to push a team around, especially a team that was depleted as ECU and something that they've struggled with as far as the offensive line is concerned. So that should be like a, maybe not a red flag, but a caution.
0: It's a yellow flag.
2: Yeah, just a caution. Yep. Just throw it up there just to see. But, I think Gamecock fans, check this game out because it's not the same old Kentucky that we're used to.
0: It's going to be a different look, Kentucky, that is for sure. Coming up next, though, yesterday, 20 years ago yesterday, an NFL player who is going to be playing in tonight's game on Netflix and in Australia made his national television debut, his college debut here at Williams-Brice Stadium. Didn't go very well for him. We'll tell you who and what happened next.
3: 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The Game Network. Columbia, Charleston, Florence, and Myrtle Beach.
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18: I-20 eastbound before Highway 1, two lanes are blocked. The center lane is currently open, so can I... going to straddle that a little bit. Again, left lane and right lane are blocked. Center lane open. I-20 eastbound before Highway 1. Also an accident, Two Notch Road at Burmaster Drive, and rain and storms in the forecast now through the rest of the weekend. 93 today and tomorrow, 90 on game day, maybe a pop-up afternoon or evening storm coming in. Sunday, some isolated evening thunderstorms. Right now, 73.
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0: Yesterday marked the 20th anniversary of a future NFL MVP making his college football debut. And it just so happened to be here at Williams-Brice Stadium. Now, I would kick it to the morning meeting song, but full transparency, we're taking you behind the curtain here. Something zapped yesterday. We have no access to our hotkeys, so you're going to have to sing it to yourself in the car. I'm sorry, kiddos. Kids love it.
18: But today's going to be an awesome day.
0: Today will still be an awesome day.
2: More so than any other day. These are the days when you need to make sure you remind yourself it's going to be an awesome day. Mm-hmm. When the computer zaps out, when the car doesn't start,
0: yep,
2: when nobody's getting in line. Today, you might have to say it through gritted teeth. Today will be an awesome day. Today will be an awesome day.
0: We're going to force the issue. This is right. It's a bring your own juice day.
2: Right.
0: Make sure you bring your own juice. Remember that, kiddos. If it's not the greatest day so far to start on the way to school, bring your own juice.
2: Right. You have the power to change that.
0: You can do that. Yes, the mind is a fantastic thing. But when it comes to a little bit of history here, on September 9th, 2006, which crazy to think that was 20 years ago, South Carolina and Georgia are playing on ESPN. Georgia quarterbacked by Joe Tereshinsky. They build a little bit of an early lead, an early 3-0 lead, and then Jen Jensen, this happens.
9: Well, guys, Joe Tereshinsky, the quarterback for Georgia, has just undergone an extensive examination of his right ankle. He is having some discomfort on the inside of the ankle. He says that it's giving him pain when he pushes off. Right now, they're going to tape him up, let him see if he can play. But the interesting news that Georgia fans will be curious about is Joe Cox, the number two on the depth chart, wasn't the one taking snaps from center and warming up to get ready in his place. It was Matthew Stafford, the highly anticipated freshman. Guys.
19: All right, thanks, Holly. And Stafford, big-time recruit out of Texas.
20: Well, obviously, Tereshinsky didn't hurt his ankle on that.
0: So that is what happened. Now, all of a sudden, this unheralded freshman quarterback, Matthew Stafford, now has to be thrown into that crowd at Williams-Brice Stadium. You heard the USC chants back there.
2: Also, Joe Cox, former Gamecock coach during the Will Muschamp era. Joe Cox, also now current Ole Miss LSU coach now.
0: Oh, he was part of the mass exodus.
2: He was part of the exodus
0: from Oxford to Baton Rouge.
2: Another fellow who has his SEC passport stamped and certified. So yes, shout out to you, Joe Cox. But yeah, Matt Stafford makes his debut
0: at Williams-Brice Stadium under the lights. And Jen Jensen, I think this would be a fair thing to say. This is where Matthew Stafford got his first welcome to college football moment right here.
20: So far in this one on the road at South Carolina.
19: Danny Ware, number 28, is in for the first time as a running back. He'll go out in the pass pattern. Stafford gets away and has it picked off by Fred Bennett. The all-SEC corner, the only starter back from a year ago. Beautiful coverage, yep, and he snatched it.
0: Yeah, Fred Bennett.
2: Shout out to Fred Beasy. Played for the Texans, I believe. Was drafted late by the Texans. Played for the Texans for a long time. One of incredible defensive back. Great NFL player. Better singer. Best voice that I have ever heard. That man made a locker room come to tears with his singing. That man can sing.
0: Did he sing Kissed by a Rose?
2: No. It was in the middle of camp. It was rough. He sang Mine Eyes Are on the Sparrow. Oh, man.
0: Oh, wow.
2: Brought the house down.
0: No way.
2: Bought the house down, man. That man can sing.
0: Early winner.
2: For sure.
0: Fred Bennett.
2: Fred Bennett can sing for sure.
0: He can sing, and he gave a future NFL MVP his welcome to college football
2: moment.
0: That's
2: really cool. Okay.
0: But you think that's the only welcome to college football moment Matthew Stafford had in that game? It would not be.
2: All right.
0: Because Jen Jensen, this happened next.
19: Blitz coming on. Stafford throws to Massaquon. It's intercepted. Picked off by Chris Hampton on the deflection.
1: No.
19: And it looked like Captain Mullen was the guy who got the hand on it.
0: Ah, if you want to talk about guys naming dudes, that's a hell of a play for guys naming dudes right there.
2: What a play.
0: Because I wonder what Chris Hampton's doing right now.
2: Chris Hampton is doing very well. He's the co-DC at Oregon.
0: He's the DC.
2: No, that's right.
0: Because Tosh Lapoy took the Cal job.
2: Correct. So he is the defensive coordinator at Oregon, so we always will be keeping a watch on him. Keep him early game firm back pocket just in case Clayton decides to get frisky. We're going to keep this Chris Hampton card in our back pocket, making sure of that. Captain Munnerlin.
0: Mm-hmm.
2: Which I just saw his son is one of the top recruits in this recruiting class.
0: I think a couple of gray hairs just grew in both of our beards.
2: So take that for what it's worth.
0: Popped out of nowhere.
2: Muhammad Massaquoi.
0: Yeah. Originally, like, my era of learning college football and really getting into it is early 2000s. The first Georgia wide receiver I ever remember being like, oh, that guy's really good, is Muhammad Massaquoi. And Matt Stafford tried to find him, but instead he found Captain Munnerlin and Chris Hampton.
2: I'm just trying to, this is what I thought. Muhammad Massaquoi of Independence High School, coached by who? Tom Knotts.
0: Oh, a Tom Knotts guy. How about that? Muhammad Massaquoi, Chris Leak, and then the recent Dutch Fort guys like Jalen Hyatt, Julian Walker, Antonio Williams.
2: You think with Muhammad Massaquoi and Chris Leak, you think they were pretty good?
0: I would be shocked if they lost a game, any game.
2: I don't know if they did.
0: They probably didn't.
2: They were very good.
0: So Tom Knotts, dude. Yeah. And then lastly, you think that was all of Matt Stafford's welcome to college football moment? Not so fast, my friend, because this also happened later in the game.
19: Good play fake by Stafford. Look at the protection. Then he unloads, overthrown, and intercepted. Picked off by Stoney Woodson on the overthrow.
0: And then another dump from Matt Stafford, Stoney Woodson.
2: Shout out to Stoney. Memphis, I believe.
0: Memphis. From the M.
2: Memphis.
18: Bless Matthew's heart.
2: What'd you say?
18: Bless Matthew's heart.
2: Yeah, Matt had a tough day.
0: That was the ultimate
2: I imagine the Georgia message boards beat them Bulldogs or whatever they were. Just, this kid's overrated. He's not going to be any good. I can't believe we recruiting this guy. Pass it over Joe Cox for this guy.
0: Now, they did end up winning the game.
2: Put in Joe Tereshinsky back in.
0: Get Joe Cox out there. I don't care. Get Joe DiMaggio out there. I don't care. But they did end up winning that game, not because they had any touchdown passes. Georgia did end up winning 18-0 because, again, defense, nasty.
2: No. Oh, no.
0: So not to bury the lead there, Georgia did end up winning 18-0 off the back of a Brandon Coutu 46-yard field goal, a Brandon Coutu another 46-yard field goal, and a 42-yard field goal. Three Brandon Coutu field goals, a Danny Ware 9-yard run, also baller in that backfield, and then a safety.
2: Yuck.
0: Yeah. Blake Mitchell and Chris Smelly both passed or had at least 10-plus pass attempts in that game.
2: Blake.
0: Yeah, not great. However, Matthew Stafford's final stat line, 8 for 19, 171 yards, 0 touchdowns, 3 interceptions. That was his first action in college football at Williams-Brice Stadium under the lights. And now, 20 years later, he is going to be starting a game in Melbourne, Australia on Netflix for the Los Angeles Rams as the reigning NFL MVP, also making his 18th consecutive week one start.
2: Can you repeat that sentence? Because none of that makes any sense.
0: I would love to. Yes, 20 years ago, Matthew Stafford had his welcome to college football moment here at Williams-Brice Stadium. Fast forward 20 years later, he will be starting week one on Netflix in Melbourne, Australia.
2: What? Where?
0: For the Los Angeles Rams.
2: Ooh.
0: Making his 18th consecutive week one start after winning NFL MVP last year.
2: None of those things existed.
0: None.
2: Football in Australia, Netflix, nor the Los Angeles Rams.
0: The Rams were in St. Louis. You want to talk about a time capsule of a sentence? That's about as time capsule-y a sentence you are ever going to find in this sport, Preston Thorne.
2: Time moves on.
0: That's what we learned in the early game morning meeting. Coming up next, though, it's time to make some picks. It's the early game underdog challenge next.
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18: Traffic is slow moving on I-20 eastbound between Highway 6 and Highway 1, and that likely is due to an accident at I-20 eastbound before Highway 1, where the shoulder is currently blocked. And disabled vehicle I-20 westbound after Highway 1, the shoulder is blocked there as well. So be careful out there this morning. 93 is the high today and tomorrow. Isolated afternoon or evening thunderstorms are possible both days. And that isolated thunderstorm activity will continue to be in the forecast through the weekend. Right now, 74.
3: The early game. Yes! With former Gamecocks Preston Thorne, Elijah Campbell.

0: the Early Game Underdog Challenge. Remember, send your picks in. One college, one pro, 803-404-6200 on the text line. Shout out to Jeff, who was our week one winner. He, like your boy here, took Colorado over Georgia Tech, and that 6.5 points is all he needed to win the listener contest. And he got to win tickets to go see Steve Martin in December.
1: Cool.
2: That's pretty good.
0: Pretty cool prize. We have some pretty cool prizes just lying around here. Now, before we get to making those picks, our pal Nick Harvey from Team WIS, he is ITH right now in the house. But so is our pal Gary, 803-404-6100. We want to get to Gary before we start making picks on the AAA Heating and Air phone lines. Good morning, Gary. Welcome to the Early Game.
3: Hey, morning, fellas. Real quick, shout out to Fred Bennett, like y'all were talking about, from Manor, South Carolina. Came to visit me when I was in middle school one time, so that was a pretty cool thing to see. But hopefully this week should be similar to how we took care of business versus Kent State. Should be very similar. We shouldn't have any issues there. Excited to hear about Peak and Dylan back in pads. Want to throw a little question out there. Do you think it would be too much to probably see Nitro at kick return as opposed to Nick? I don't know. Quick Twitch guys always seems to do a little bit better at kick return for some reason. I know Nick Harper has that long speed, and once he gets going, he's pretty much out of there. But sometimes some of those make or miss types of tackles, or the one man to beat type of tackles, you don't really get the crowd pumping and everything like that. And in reference to Alabama and East Carolina, there was a little bit more pressure than I expected. Mm-hmm. That one play where Keelan Russell, you know, he bends the corner and goes off on a 30-yard run. That's only because the linebacker or the DB, whichever one, missed.
0: Whiffed.
3: And he squirts out for about a 30-yard run. Other than that, that was kind of shaky. You know, East Carolina, every now and then they have a squad that's like an Appalachian State or a Coastal. They have talent that just kind of riles up, you know, bigger play guys. So definitely when they play Kentucky this week, that'll be something to watch. It's definitely not the Kentucky of old. There might be a little bit of a litmus test, as well as Minnesota versus Mississippi State. You know, Big Ten schools, they're always pretty well coached for the most part, especially like a Minnesota, Iowa, or even a Michigan State. You know, you just can't sleep on those guys. But hang up and listen. Appreciate you guys for the call.
0: Yeah, appreciate the call, Gary. Yeah, I think this is a toughness test, not just a litmus test for Mississippi State. It is a toughness test, because if there's anything about a PJ Fleck team that you can copy and paste from year to year, it's that those dudes are going to be nasty at the line of scrimmage. This is going to be a game that's going to really test whether or not Mississippi State can be pushed around in the trenches. That's what I'm really, really excited to see there. And he's 100% right about Alabama. I saw the pressure rate being 31%, but then I saw East Carolina blitzed half the time as a flat 50-50 blitz and non-blitz for ECU. So that one is, I'm trying to take with a grain of salt. But I know the play that Gary's alluding to where Keelan Russell should have been sacked and the kid just whiffed on the tackle. Mm-hmm. It was bad. That's something to watch in this game, too, if Alabama's protection can hold up in that game. So a lot of interesting stuff to watch this weekend. Now, for the Early Game Underdog Challenge, quick recap. We already told you our listener winner. I'm in the lead. Finally, after week one, Colorado gave me a big boost, winning at Georgia Tech. That's 6.5 points. Jen, Team WIS, and Preston all went 0-for, so I have a 6.5-point lead with everybody else tied with 0 at the end. Now, this week, it'll be more a traditional week because we have college and NFL. So first-round college, second-round NFL pick. The rules are simple. Pick an underdog, and whatever the point spread is the amount of points that's on the line. And if that underdog wins outright, you were awarded the amount of points that team is an underdog by. For example, I picked Colorado last week. They were 6.5-point dogs at Georgia Tech. Colorado won outright. Therefore, I earned 6.5 points for that. Pretty simple. You can play too. Again, 803-404-6100. That's our text line. Just send a college underdog and an NFL underdog. Point spreads are used on ESPN. So now, with that being said, Team WIS, you'll be picking first. Preston will pick second. I will pick third. Then Jen will get two picks back in a row. And then I will go Preston, Team WIS. We snake draft it every single week. So Nick Harvey at Team WIS, you guys are on the clock with the college pick.
1: I don't like going first. I've also got 9 games. That's probably why.
0: It's because you have a lot to choose from.
1: There's so much I've been contemplating for the. Yeah, this is a tough week. But I think I really like.
0: Don't take mine, please, please, please.
1: Really like Kansas plus 5.5 home versus Missouri.
0: That's a good one. It's on the list. It's not my favorite one,
1: Jayhawk.
0: But that's a good one because Missouri defensively, it's a straight up, we don't know. So Kansas, 5.5 point underdogs at home against Missouri. Now we go to Preston Thorne.
2: All right, we're going to swing big here and also hope for chaos. Give me the East Tennessee State Buccaneers over the North Carolina Tigers.
4: Stop it.
0: You are swinging big here. I don't know if Randy Sanders still coaching East Tennessee State? I don't even know. A long time offensive coordinator in the SEC. But East Tennessee State, they are the... Any guesses?
1: Buccaneers.
0: Yes, correct. Buccaneers. The East Tennessee State Buccaneers, 34.5 point underdogs.
2: Let's go.
0: At North Carolina this week. 34.5. Now, that would be ultimate chaos, as if there's not enough chaos going on at North Carolina with, you know, Michael Lombardi and stuff. Well, nobody took my pick. Thank God, because this has been my team crush on Team Crush Tuesday the last 2 weeks. They've already won one game over on the western part of the country. Give me Memphis plus 8.5 at Boise State. Boise State, maybe a little bit of a close loss hangover against Oregon. Memphis can absolutely run the pee out of the rock there. So give me Memphis against Boise State. Good 8.5 pointer. And Charles Huff and Kevin Decker, I trust. Now to Jen.
4: I am going to go against a Midwest team. Their first game at home. I'm taking Stony Brook. 15.5 over Ball State.
0: Oh, Stony Brook. I think this is the first time in history we have a Stony Brook pick.
2: Stony Brook Seawolves.
0: I love it.
1: Okay. Congratulations, Jen. I make history.
4: I'm here. Either that or I'll fail and it'll be history.
0: But then you get to shade Ball State, though. I'm sure Ball State definitely not the favorite of Midwest schools for one Jen Jensen.
2: Shout out to Ball State. When South Carolina was 1-21, Ball State was the one.
4: Really?
0: Was the one.
4: and going to Butler and growing, you know, and all that, we had a totally different name for Ball State.
0: I'm sure you could imagine. But,
2: it's an easy one.
4: Yeah. So, but I think the Cardinals will be taken down. Stony Brook for the win.
0: Shout out Bonzi Wells, Muncie, Indiana. We'll go take a quick break here because we're up against it. Coming up next, though, we'll make our NFL picks and we'll also fire up the grill sounder here. And we are going to tell you who is cooked in the world of football this week. NFL picks, grill, next.
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1: This is a Westwood One Sports Minute.
2: Just when opening night was supposed to showcase the league's heavyweights, the football gods stepped in with a brutal double whammy. Sam Darnold's defense of Seattle's crown lasted all of five snaps before a violent sack wrecked his hip and sent him packing for an MRI. To make matters worse, A.J. Brown, much-anticipated Patriots debut, ended in an agonizing high ankle sprain. I'm Drake Toll.
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11: Before we fire up the grill, we still have NFL picks to make for the Early Game Underdog Challenge, which means Jen Jensen, fresh off making history of being the first Early Game Underdog Challenge participant to select Stony Brook, now is on the clock for our first NFL pick of the season.
12: All right. I'm going to say these are big decisions here for this first week. Commanders at the Eagles, 4.5.
11: Commanders at the Eagles, 4.5. And that was actually gone down a little bit. Mm-hmm. That spread was 5.5 yesterday. It has gone down to 4.5.
12: I was watching it.
11: Interesting line movement there. Commanders plus 4.5 at the Eagles. I am Commanders curious. That has been me all offseason. Very Commanders curious here because offensive line, buns. Playmakers, fun. Defense should be improved because last year, buns.
13: A lot of fives on the spreads this week for the Commanders. I don't know how Jaden Daniels feels about that.
11: Yeah, he might. Somebody might be getting a cease and desist letter here before long. who knows? That whole thing has gotten incredibly interesting. This one's tough, but you know what? Week ones are very difficult. I've got two that are, one's a 3 and a 3.5. And you know what? I'm going to avoid picking the Jen Preston Bowl.
14: Okay.
11: I want to go Buccaneers plus 3.5 at the Bengals because the Bengals historically slow starters. Now, I don't know how much that actually will matter on Sunday, but it is a game in which the Buccaneers might have a little bit of an advantage. Maybe that new defense for the Buccaneers or for the Bengals takes some time to gel. I'm going to go Bucks. Yeah, plus 3.5.
12: That's
11: in
12: on my
11: Cincinnati.
12: Short list.
14: Mm-hmm. You ruined my symmetry. I was going to pick the East Tennessee Buccaneers and the Tampa Bay Buccaneers, but you ruined that. So now I'm going to have to go in the keep pounding bowl. I'm going to have to take my Carolina Panthers against Jen's Chicago Bears. Sorry, Jen, we had to do this first week.
12: It's okay. We'll get it out of the way.
11: We do have what a gift. We get a Jen and Preston Bowl to start the season.
12: It's kind of fun.
11: They should award a trophy at midfield after the game. An early game trophy.
12: That would be a fun one. I don't know what it would be. We'll have to work on that.
11: Yeah. Well, I'm sure our friends at Minuteman Press can probably make something happen.
12: I think
11: really so. Quick. Yeah, so some type of award there. Now, Team WIS, the last pick in the NFL to round us out.
15: Yeah, you're taking the Broncos plus 3 at Kansas City. I think Denver's defense is just too good for Pat Mahomes and all these guys who are starting to age out of their primes in Kansas City.
11: I think it's a really good pick. I do have the Broncos as my AFC championship pick. I'm very high on them. That may be the team that, in terms of offensive and defensive line, this the best line group cumulatively in the NFL. That's one of the reasons why I'm so

0: 4.5 at Ball State, and the Commanders at +4.5 against the Eagles. But that one is on the road. So that is the Underdog Challenge. Again, 803-404-6200. If you would like to participate, you can. All submissions will stop as soon as we go off the air at 9 o'clock. Now, it's time to do one of our favorite things. Let's fire up the grill.
1: Fire it up. Fire it up.
0: So, boys, who we throwing on the grill first? I've got a lot of candidates here. Hard to pick just one.
1: I want
0: to
1: go first. I'll go really quickly. Florida State, Mike Norvell. Hey, man, when they just put your face on the scoreboard and the people immediately start booing you, regardless of what you say or do, just coming from your picture, you are cooked. It is over. I don't know what they're going to do there, but that situation is not going to get better.
0: On the surface, yeah, you lose only by 3 to a top 20 team at home to start the season. Should be a forgivable loss, but considering SMU gave you every opportunity, 4 turnovers, a missed field goal, special teams, other special teams snafus, did everything they possibly could, also had, what, 3 times the amount of penalties you had, and you couldn't take advantage of it at all? Yeah, he's good.
2: And just to quickly piggyback, whoever the person was that hit the transformer near Doak Campbell, cooked.
1: Yeah, don't do that. Yeah. That electricity cooked.
0: It was cooked at Doak Campbell. Correct. On Monday night. That is for sure.
1: So circuit breaker. Did you check the circuit breaker?
0: No, it's on the grill because it's so cooked right now. I'll go with Luke Fickell.
1: Yeah.
0: They had him for a half. They hung in there for a half. All you got to do is show some fight in that second half, and Notre Dame took a club to Wisconsin. And once again, it is another year under Luke Fickell at Wisconsin where they have a chance against a really good opponent, and they're not even in the same league with that opponent. It's about being able to at least compete, right? Wisconsin football not oftentimes considered a national title contender, but you've got to look a lot better than that. And it's what we saw on Sunday night is the same thing we've seen under Luke Fickell at Wisconsin his entire tenure there. It hasn't gotten hardly any better since he's joined.
1: No, it has not. And I think about Florida State and Wisconsin, very similar programs that were very good in my formative years. Mm-hmm. And they're just sort of afterthoughts about college football now. And that's, well, I mean, even Florida State's been good recently. But those two situations where it's not going to happen. And both fan bases wanted it to happen last year, and the administration, whether for money purposes or whether they were being patient, decided to keep going. And my advice is, once everybody has decided it's over, it's over. Yeah. And so they're not going to get there. That being said, Bryce Underwood, Michigan. I don't know how this is going to turn out, but I think Bryce Underwood might be cooked.
2: Might be controversial, but I think we ought to take Mr. Sweeney out of the freezer. Let him start thawing out.
0: Bryce Underwood on the grill, Dabo Sweeney out of the freezer.
2: Yeah, let's thaw him out.
0: He's in thawing mode. I'm not far from that either, especially after the showing that they had. But
1: this Georgia Southern game coming up this week. If this thing
0: don't
1: is
0: play.
1: Even, do not play around.
0: Don't play.
1: Do not play.
0: Don't play. And then for Bryce Underwood, if you keep up this whole pouty mood thing,
1: you won't play.
0: Right. There's a lot of that going on. Hour number 3 coming up next. What happened last night and hearing from KB and Clayton White.
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0: I-20 eastbound before Highway 1, the shoulder is blocked, so that's slowing things down a little bit. In Blythewood, Langford Road near Charles Bundrick Road. And the forecast, we are looking for rain for the next several days. 93 today and tomorrow, afternoon or evening thunderstorms are a possibility. Afternoon or evening storms on Saturday as well, high of 90. Right now, it's a little bit overcast and sitting at 75.
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2: Hour number three of the early game starts right now. I'm Elijah Campbell. He's Preston Thorne. She's Jen Jensen. Also in the house, Nick Harvey from Team WIS, as he always does on Thursdays to help pick underdogs and talk some ball with us heading into the football weekend. And before we get into hearing from Kendall Briles and Clayton White, last night we did have some football be played. No Nick Imanwori. Bummer. But the Seahawks defense still shoved Drake May into a locker for the second straight time. Super Bowl, obviously in February. Last night, they shoved him in a locker again. But I think what we saw last night was maybe the most egregious, inexcusable interception thrown by an elite caliber quarterback you will probably see in the NFL this year. At least I hope so from a competitive standpoint.
3: Yeah, I mean, it wasn't a good throw. It was a forced throw. I mean, at that point, I'm very rarely a take the points guy.
2: Take the points!
3: In most cases, I'll say, look, if you got enough time, give it one or two more shots, right? Mm-hmm. But they could have just gone to overtime. They could have kicked a field goal. It was that simple.
2: Throw the ball away.
3: Right. That's get rid of it.
2: Throw the ball away.
3: Don't
2: they had two
3: force
2: timeouts.
3: It into that tight window, man. Like, and yes, you had two timeouts, and you call a play where both of your tackles are cutting defensive ends or outside linebackers, whatever you want to call them. That was the most egregious part of the whole thing to me. Mm-hmm. Is Will Campbell, who struggled again last night. Mm-hmm. And, I mean, they had a penalty. Was it on that last drive that he had a penalty, or maybe it was the drive before?
2: It was the drive before, yeah. He played a good first half and then got mauled in the second half.
3: They've made adjustments, and it did not. He couldn't keep up.
4: Well, the thing about calling it any time with the lineman cutting is that it's an all or nothing type
3: yeah,
4: proposal. If it works, cool, you get him on the ground. But if it does not work, then that lineman has a free run to the quarterback.
3: And that's exactly what happened. I mean, the Patriots right tackle goes to cut, misses completely. Defender's got a free run at Drake May. Now he's scrambling. He throws on the run, forced throw. Beautiful, beautiful interception by Job.
2: And that he had a toe tap
3: to keep
2: it too.
3: His
2: That's
3: toes
2: the thing.
3: In, yeah, and that was very, very impressive. But it never should have come to that. Drake May should have thrown it away.
2: Yeah, especially with all the time that you had.
3: Right,
2: a lot of silliness there. And last night too, the big story from the game is going to be Sam Darnold hip injury, first drive of the game. That stinks for the sport to have, you know, your debut game, the defending champs quarterback goes out that early. But you know what it meant? It meant we got to put that mess on. And Drew Locke got to go back out on the field and get himself a win. Because you know what? You know what helps a little bit? Having the reigning offensive player of the year to throw the ball to whenever you get in trouble. Oh, all else fails, let's throw the ball to Jaxon Smith-Njigba. And he'll go for 7 catches for a 111 and a touchdown and be the ultimate cheat code in this game. But
4: yeah,
2: Drew Locke,
4: because not only that, you can get him the ball in short spaces and he can get them yak yards. Right, he was on that yak.
2: Oh, that touchdown was all on that yak.
4: He was
2: right
4: on
2: there.
4: That yak for sure. And that, man, when you have a dude like that, so this is a huge game for Seattle to be able to overcome the injury to their starting quarterback and still get a victory. This is a huge, huge win for them, because when that happens early in that game, especially at this point in the season, you're kind of like, all right, we'll see you back next week.
3: Yeah, felt very like Aaron Rodgers reminiscent when he was with the Jets and he tore his Achilles on like the first play of the game in his debut. Then you lose Sam Darnold. I had a group chat. One of my buddies texted, "I can't believe I just waited 7 months to watch Drew Lock play football." So, I mean, it was the vibes were not high, to say the least, at the start of the game. And I think the first half, I mean, we saw it was pretty. I don't know if I want to call it sloppy, but it wasn't the most fun.
4: It was early season football.
3: Yeah.
2: Defenses ahead of offenses kind of game.
3: Definitely.
2: Where that whole cliche kind of gets thrown in, and it's actually, there's a lot of truth to it. It's not week one here in South Carolina, and I'm glad we have Nick Harvey in here for this, because Nick, in the first hour of the show, we talked about what South Carolina did really well in terms of running the ball against Kent State. Now, we wanted to get even more specific, because this is something, a trend I'm sure you've seen, right? You're coaching at the high school level right now. I'm sure you've seen it in the NFL. You've seen it in college. There is an actual increase in the duo concept, right? Or inside zone. What Preston talked about it earlier. There's a schism in the football community as to what we refer to it as. What do you refer to it as?
3: I mean, I would stick with literally just a duo insert.
4: It's cool. Yeah. That works perfect. Yes. You like the, and I'm just telling you, when you get a bunch of O-line dudes on a board, there's going to be about 50% that's going to call it this and the other 50%, and they're going to be like, oh, and they'll go back and forth. So for our purposes on the early game, we'll call it duo insert.
2: Yes. That's the side of the schism we're on right now. We are duo insert guys here on this show, which, pretty simple, Preston Thorne, once again, duo insert.
4: Yeah, so duo, and this is always football. Remember, football, we're trying to make this as simple as possible. Duo, two. We're trying to get a double team somewhere. In this case, the insert is going to be that we are inserting somebody to make that double team, as opposed to it being two linemen. It's going to be a lineman and the guy that we're inserting. For our purposes, it's a tight end right now. That's who we're inserting into that spot. So remember, football, try it. It sounds crazy, but it's very simple. Duo, two, insert somebody, and they usually will call it, we'll call it insert into whatever gap that they're trying to double.
3: Yeah, well, and two, I mean, the biggest thing for most cases is that you're trying to either match or outnumber the box, right? Like, you're trying to get the extra blocker, because you're probably still going to see double teams on the O-line, but you're bringing in that tight end or fullback or whatever you want to use in the position to get yourself another double team, and you're literally just making a wall. That's the best part.
2: Good way of putting it. You're just
3: watching them wall people off, and the running back just runs freely off the backside of it.
2: Saw that on the Jabri Coleman touchdown, right? I mean, you had a steal block. Was it from Max Drag who made that block, right? Yep. You had Shed Surratt and Max Drag in on that play.
4: Down, down, down, out.
2: And then, bam, you've got a clear lane, and Jabri Coleman's taking it 60 yards to the house. According to SEC StatCat, South Carolina, that was their most commonly used concept in the game, run or pass, was duo or dive inside power, kind of whatever you refer to it here, insert duo. That was nine times, which is the most of any concept used in the game, with a success rate of 89%, if you round up, 89% success rate on that play. It's been successful for a lot of teams, too, and the Los Angeles Rams are the best example of it. They use that concept more than any team in the National Football League. They have now run 12 or 13 personnel, more than any team in the National Football League by a country mile, too. They're using it to success. You're seeing it a lot more in the college game and the NFL game. So I wanted to get Kendall Briles' thoughts on it. This will be cut number five, Jen. I asked Kendall Briles about why he thinks it's getting more popular, and also why is this something that fits this team's personnel the best.
5: Yeah, overall, you know, I don't know. I really don't. I mean, it's kind of withstood the test of time, you know, as far as getting double teams at the line of scrimmage. You know, for us, we like to utilize it. Coach Clements feels comfortable about it. Coach Elliott in the run game, Coach Drayton in the backs. And so a lot of times you can have hard edges with your tackles, so it allows you to push the ball down the field if you need to with the RPO game.
2: I like the idea of also marrying it with the RPO game, too, because it is a run concept, but also maybe some benefits in an RPO game, too, not just from being able to pass the ball, maybe having an advantage out there somewhere, but also if Lenoris decides to tuck it, if you're able to seal off that edge, that should give Lenoris Sellers, in theory, a lot of space on the outside, even though we didn't see that a lot on Saturday.
3: I think it's also not, like, it's worth not failing to mention, too, how many formations you can get out of a duo concept. Like, there's so many ways that you can run the same 3 to 4 plays out of 8 different formations, probably. You know what I mean? Like, you can get really creative with it. And I say 8, it's probably more like 3 or 4. But still, you get to run so many plays out of so many different formations that you're just displacing defensive linemen left and right, knowing where your double teams are, because at the end of the day, it just becomes assignment football, right? I know if this is the play call, here's my gap, I'm going to protect it, and I'm going to go up, and I'm going to double team with this guy to the backside linebacker, the play side linebacker. It's very simple, unless, for some reason, whenever there's a different front, whether it be an odd or an even front, then all the questions come in, man. It's crazy with just 3 down linemen or 4 down linemen, how you block it and what changes. Nothing, by the way, changes. It's still your assignment football, and you still gap the same way, and no matter who's there, you're going to hit somebody or find somebody at the second level.
4: Yeah, that's what Shed Surratt did on that Jabri Coleman touchdown. He made his block, got up to the second level, sealed that. And the way I've described it in the 6 o'clock is that, you know, your dual concept is essentially the tight end is unhooked from the line and he can move around. And you can call him an H-back. You can call him a fullback. He's essentially performing the same function. Nick, the way I describe it is like an air fryer. An air fryer is just an oven, but it's cool. Right, it's really cool, and it's a really cool new thing.
2: Repackaged,
4: but in essence, all it does is heating your food up in a new kind of a new way.
3: I've never thought about it that way.
4: That's right. It's right.
3: But you're right. You're spot on. Yeah, because even like you remember when you were a kid and you get French fries and then you let them go cold and you don't microwave them because they're gonna be soggy and they taste weird. But if you put them in the oven,
4: there you see. Now we're talking.
3: And it's the same way with an air fryer. Now we're slipping into a little bit of.
4: You don't want to put it in the microwave because it gets soggy, but if you put them in the oven, it gets nice. It can get that re-crisp back.
3: Yeah, it's nice.
4: But what if we said we can get a new oven?
2: It's smaller.
4: And it's cooler.
2: You can move it around. You can plug it in somewhere.
4: So just think when you see Max Drag. Why do I keep blanking, Brady Hunt, when I keep blanking on his name? When you see those two sort of moving along the sideline, Mo Brown is going to do lot of this also. Just think of it as, we just have a movable fullback here. Or we just have a movable H-back. And these guys are extra blockers adding on to the offensive line.
2: Especially that's why early game favorite Mo Brown is going to get a lot of snaps on offense this year, not because he's a tight end that's going to look like Antonio Gates, right? But that's a tight end, too, that if you think about all the guys that are on this roster, if you want one guy running with a head of steam to clear a way for a running back or to be able to help out in duo block somewhere else and help out an offensive lineman, that's the guy you want. I think Mo Brown may be the perfect type of football player to fit that mold right there. So I can imagine when Kendall Briles took the job, he's evaluating the team in the spring. He's looking at somebody like Mo Brown, looking at, the crop top, looking at, the cowboy collar.
4: Cowboy collar.
2: And said, you know what? This guy screaming up the middle with a full head of steam is going to clear a lot of running lanes for us.
4: You see a short jersey and a cowboy collar, it's like, oh yeah, that guy blocks.
2: Yeah,
4: that's what he's here to do.
2: He doesn't just block, he buries.
4: that's what he's here for. So, yeah, we have three dudes that I think can really successfully fill that role. And that is something we'll probably see a lot more of this weekend.
2: And, Nick, when you watch this in action against Kent State, yes, we've gone through it ad nauseum this week. We understand it's Kent State. We understand it is a lower level MAC opponent. But you did what you're supposed to in terms of being able to move folks. How much of that running game did you see in terms of the execution is something that can be replicable once we actually do get to the first big one against Mississippi State here in like 9 days?
3: I think something that stuck out to me was the willingness to get to the second level. Like, we had the athleticism up front where you see guys maybe start on a double team, or you start with a guy just simply chipping a defensive tackle off to his next, maybe it's a guard chipping to the center. The center takes over that block and the guard's immediately climbing to the second level. There was a lot of times where we saw second level coverage from the offensive line that I, for one, really appreciate, because it allows your running back to maybe get more one-on-one with a defensive back, right? Like, if you can take a linebacker out of a play and you're making your running back just simply try to out-juke a defender or sidestep somebody, make a good cut, I can work with that all day. You give me 5 yards, 3 yards, I'll take 3 yards in a cloud of dust all day long. That's all I need. And if they can keep doing that, because really I didn't see a whole lot of negative with the run game on Saturday, and I get it was Kent State, but it doesn't matter. because they successfully executed a run game, and we haven't seen that. We didn't see it last year, and that's something that sticks out to me. I get excited about that, if you can't tell.
2: And
3: I'm fired up right
2: now. It's an identity, too. I mean, anytime you run the same concept nine times and that success rate is almost at 90, there's something here you have mastered well from an execution standpoint, and it's one thing, too. I'm going to keep this tab open all football season long to see how that evolves throughout the year.
4: Yeah, because if nothing else, if I don't have anything else to call, I know I can call duo.
2: Mm-hmm.
4: Right? I know. Yep. I know. Listen, man, I know all of this other stuff's not working. What are we going to run? Y'all go with duo, duo, duo. Cool. Run it.
2: It's kind of like what Eli Drinkwitz does with outside zone. Missouri is known for a really good offense, but you know what they do if they've got nothing else? Outside zone. When Matt Zollers had to play quarterback last year against Texas A&M because every other quarterback on the roster was hurt, you know what they did? All right, Ahmad Hardy, Jamal Roberts, outside zone, stretch! And they just did that all game, and it kept them in the game for a little bit. That's their identity. When all else fails, you still have Old Reliable there, and maybe this is that for South Carolina. Coming up next, though, our pal Lulu Kesson from the Greenville News will join us, talk about her latest story, and we'll play a little Lulu or DeLulu next on the Early Game.
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report of an accident for us drive at Atascadero Drive. Also getting a report of some slow traffic, I-20 eastbound between Highway 6 and Highway 1, and that is due to the shoulder being blocked on I-20 eastbound right there before Highway 1. Also, Langford near Claude Bundrick Road, an accident there, and I-26 eastbound between Lake Murray Boulevard and I-20, that is slow going as usual. A little bit of rain this afternoon, maybe.

0: our favorites, friend of the show, Lulu Kessin from the Greenville News, joins us right now here on the Early Game to discuss a lot about South Carolina's win over Kent State, looking ahead to the future, and of course, her latest story on Mazio Bennett. Lulu, good morning. Unfortunately, I have to ask now. I said I wouldn't yesterday, but I guess I lied. How late did you end up staying to watch that Patriots-Seahawks game?
1: Good morning. Thanks for having me. I watched the whole thing, but I won't lie. I'm pretty superstitious when it comes to sports that obviously I'm not covering and I care about like that. And I was in the laundry room and they had a first down. So I stayed there for the final drive. And then once I heard some certain words yelled, I could tell that it was not a touchdown, and indeed Drake May threw his third interception of the night. So I called it a night then.
2: Well, how about those Minutemen?
0: Hey!
1: I almost texted my family and said, I think Massachusetts only has room for one good football team, and it's UMass. But it was way too soon to say that. I definitely care a lot less than, you know, people do about the Patriots. So, yes, UMass 1-0 until whatever happens this weekend, and I'm very excited.
2: Rank them.
0: I don't see why not. Undefeated. Won a game as a 28.5-point underdog.
2: Dark horse.
0: And you know what? If anybody can take this victory lap, it's Lulu Kessin, too, because she posted pictures on Twitter of her as a young child at a UMass football game that featured Victor Cruz.
2: Oh, yes. Okay. Nice.
1: Yes, I'm very excited about the UMass win. And my dad went to Rutgers, so it made the game even more fun. And my mom went to UMass, so there was a lot. I mean, my dad did not care about Rutgers football, but still.
2: Sweet.
0: Wow. Not only is it divided. Yeah, it's a Kessin Bowl.
2: Like it.
0: It's like when you see those license plates that have house divided, but it's two completely random teams. And it's like, no, that's not a house divided. That's not at all. I would have seen a UMass Rutgers one. I'd have been like, okay, whatever. But for one night, it truly was a house divided. Mm-hmm. Lulu Kesson's on with us right now. Lulu just got in writing a story about Mazio Bennett. And I think a lot of Gamecock fans are excited to see what Mazio Bennett does in a different offense, the different offensive coordinator. Awesome freshman year in 2024. It felt like he might have been in Mike Shula's doghouse in 2025. The numbers dipped, and he was almost invisible in the offense of the year. He could have gone anywhere else after last season, decided to stay at South Carolina, and the decision has already paid off dividends for him because he did reach the end zone in the first half of that game against Kent State. Lulu wrote about it at the Greenville News. Highly recommend going to check that story out. But Lulu, what did you learn from Mazio Bennett and these coaches when it came to him deciding to stay and then also his resurgence as a real player in this offense?
1: Yeah, I think the biggest takeaway, right, I think we've heard over the last couple months a lot of players say, you know, I didn't think about anywhere else. You know, I don't quit when things get hard. I heard that from Lenoris, from Bakari Swain's mom. People, you know, despite the 2025 struggles, weren't going to leave. But what differed with me, I think the way Shane said, you know, he didn't threaten to leave. He didn't whine. He didn't complain. He just worked. And I'm not suggesting anyone else did threaten to leave or whine or complain, but I think Shane really understands that Mazio could have been probably pretty, you know, held a grudge. He could have been pretty whiny. He could have been really upset. But the fact that he had the spring that he had that has earned him, you know, the starting spot amongst some really, really great receivers on this team, I think shows a lot. I don't think Shane would have just said, here, you can start, or here's, you know, a great touchdown in the first quarter because you didn't do anything last year. Like, it clearly was earned. And talking with Mazio, he still had a lot to prove. I think that was probably the biggest disappointment for him. It wasn't, okay, yeah, I didn't score a touchdown. I think he felt like there was so much left in the tank that didn't get showcased, and he really wanted that to come alive. And so I thought it was cool when, you know, you could tell with his celebration in the first quarter, it really meant a lot to him to kind of get in the end zone early.
0: Lulu Kessin from the Greenville News is on with us right now. And Lulu, you're up there in the press box with all of us. We all saw what happened on offense. Obviously, the Mazio Bennett touchdown, one of the feel-good moments of it. But this is a South Carolina team that last year, offense and its dysfunction was maybe the headline of the team throughout the year. And you start off a season, in a game against, yes, Kent State, lower level MAC team, but after punting on the first drive, eight straight scoring drives, all touchdowns with three different quarterbacks. What did Saturday tell you about the South Carolina offense?
1: Yeah, I mean, it's easy to say, okay, it's Kent State, but I think it's fair to say that a lot of times last year, South Carolina just made everything really hard for itself and felt like South Carolina, at least mechanically, is better this year, right? I think game ones can be so sloppy, and I do understand that opponents can force issues. I'm not saying they're going to be perfect and clean, you know, in every game, you know, against Mississippi State, Alabama, et cetera. I do think that game one taught us, okay, yeah, this, you know, this team can go out there and play. This team is creative, but also they know how to make things easy, which was not something we could say about last year. It felt like they almost crawled to every touchdown, where it felt like in a Kendall Briles system, they knew, you know, how to execute well enough where it looked seamless and looked very easy.
0: Lulu Kesson's on with us right now. Preston Thorne, is it time for a little bit of a game?
2: Lulu, you know what time it is. It's time for my favorite game, Lulu or DeLulu. Are you ready, Lulu?
1: I'm ready.
2: All right. Preston Thorne wants to see 50-plus points again on the scoreboard this Saturday. Lulu or DeLulu?
1: I would say I don't think that. No, that's Lulu. I think that could happen.
2: Okay. All right. I like to hear it. All right. Preston Thorne wants to see a donut on the scoreboard again for the defense. Lulu or DeLulu?
1: I'm going to go DeLulu only because two shutouts back-to-back are hard, but not as a diss to Clayton White's defense, which is phenomenal.
0: And one more. Elijah Campbell wants to know, South Carolina rushes for 230-plus yards. I won't just say 200. I'm going to raise the bar a little bit. 230-plus yards against Towson on Saturday.
1: What the heck? I'll go Lulu.
2: Yeah. Let's go.
0: I think we'd be pretty thrilled if we came in here on Monday. Even if it's against Towson.
2: Yeah, let's go.
0: Back-to-back 200-plus yard performances on the ground. I think this fan base has been starved to see a running attack like that continue moving forward. She's Lulu Kesson from the Greenville News. You can follow her on Twitter, as always, at Lulu Kesson. Highly recommend doing it. A must-follow during football season and women's basketball season. Lulu, appreciate your time as always. Godspeed to your Patriots. Shout out to your UMass Minutemen, and we'll be seeing you around here soon.
1: Thank you. Thank you. Appreciate the kind words, and thanks for having me on. Always a pleasure.
0: Always a favorite of the show, Lulu Kesson. Coming up next, though, another favorite of the show, our pal Josh Harris is going to join us because we're trying to close a little bit of a gap on Reggie Anderson and the Corley Pool Solutions Checkered Flag Challenge. We'll continue to make more picks and try to do that whole thing coming up next.
3: 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The Game Network. 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
5: 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Touchdown, Carolina.
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1: We have a report of an accident, Decker Boulevard between Fairway and Brookfield. Also Forest Drive at Atascadero Drive. I-20 eastbound before Highway 1, the shoulder is blocked, and that has traffic backed up to Highway 6. And I-77 northbound at Highway 21, an accident there. Also, slow traffic, I-20 eastbound between Lake Marine Boulevard and I-20. The forecast has some rain and storms in it, primarily in the afternoons. 93 today and tomorrow, 90 for game day, maybe some afternoon or evening storms. We'll have to kind of keep watching out for that. 75 with clouds right now.
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0: It's time to go racing. Now, almost not as fun if we're not actually at the racetrack where we're going to be picking the race, but it's always fun when Josh Harris, the president of Darlington Raceway, joins us. The man at Darlington Raceway joins us for the Corley Pool Solutions Checkered Flag Challenge. And Josh, always an exciting time over at Darlington. And of course, an exciting race too that saw Christopher Bell pull it off. What were your thoughts on how just the entire weekend went and what you saw from that race on Sunday?
2: Yeah, you know, first of all, thank you all for coming out last Friday. Always good to have you on site and broadcasting live. So thank you. I think the overall weekend was phenomenal. We had a lot of great things going on off the track leading into the weekend. And then I thought we saw two really, really compelling races on Saturday night. And then Sunday night, we dodged some weather. And, you know, once the green flag flew on the Cookout Southern 500, it was a race. I think it played out a lot what we expected. You know, every time there was an opportunity where they hit the window that the teams had identified about 40 laps for a run on green flag conditions, they were coming in, getting tires. You know, it always seems it's a little bit of a game of who's going to pit first. And then as soon as one pits, they all start to come right after because you can quickly fall behind if you're out there running around on old tires. So I thought it played out kind of what we expected. We saw, you know, the Toyotas running up front. You know, nice rebound from Kyle Larson there. I was texting Jen towards the latter half of that race, and I was like, of course, you know, Reggie picks Kyle, and this would look to be the race where he finally breaks through. Ultimately didn't happen. We get that little bit of rain towards the end, brought us to pit road for a brief red flag period. Everybody came in and had the opportunity to pit, and those four cars stayed out, including Larson and Logano and a couple of others. But ultimately, they could not hold off the four fresh tires of Christopher Bell. Ty Gibbs was hot on the heels, as well as Briscoe. I really think that Bell kind of won that race on the restart, getting ahead of his two teammates, and then was able to track down those four cars ahead of him that did not have the fresh tires. And ultimately, after about 10 laps of working, was able to get around Larson and drive to victory. So kudos to Christopher. I think he had seven second-place finishes on the season. And what a better time to get your first win of the year than at Darlington in the Cookout Southern 500, and also to kick off the chase.
3: Yeah, to get your get that crown jewel under your belt when, again, the storyline had definitely been a case of, you know, always the bridesmaid, not the bride for seven times. So I was glad he was able to do that, and that really shook things up in the points because Denny had an unfortunate thing going on in the pits. So he entered the chase, you know, like 25 ahead of everybody else, but only now that's been cut to where he's only about 12 points ahead. Christopher Bell was minus 50, and now he's just about 12 points back. So that really has changed things considerably as far as the points are concerned. And it goes to show the consistency is going to be important throughout this chase race.
2: Yeah, I think so. And, you know, you got to give Denny credit. He was able to get stage points in that race, which really helped him at the end of the day. Unfortunate situation where he gets into Michael McDowell, has some damage to the car, ultimately was able to get back on the lead lap at the very end, battle to a 18th place finish, not certainly what they wanted, but it could have been a lot worse. He's able to maintain the points lead. And so, you know, you probably have maybe one mulligan, maybe two if you're Hamlin starting that close, you know, with the points lead. But I also think with the way Bell moved up, it shows how important winning is. And, you know, while there's no win and you advance in this format, the amount of points that you collect when you do win, it's going to be important, I think, for somebody. One of these drivers is going to win, you know, two or three races during this 10-race stretch, I think, and that's what's ultimately going to propel one of them to the championship.
3: I agree. I do have to touch on the very fun contest that's going on with NASCAR, the swear jar promotion, where I want to know how many people are on this monitoring job, because every time a driver swears on the radio, $5 goes into the swear jar. And by lap 78 at Darlington, there were already 34 swears, so there's like $170.
5: That's it?
3: That was only 78 laps in.
5: Okay.
3: So do you want to guess how many swears went into the jar at Darlington?
5: I'll go with 150.
3: Okay. Elijah?
0: I will raise him a little bit, 175.
3: What do you think, Josh, or have you seen it?
2: I've seen it, okay. So I'm going to.
3: 223 cuss words. And so right now there's $1,115 in the pot. And basically every week people can give their guesses as far as what word and how many times. And and then at the, yeah, so there will be finalists going through the season. Go ahead.
2: Yeah, it's also not only just the drivers. It can be crew
3: yes.
2: member, you know, the crew chief or the spotter. But most of the time it's the driver that is a little hot under the collar.
3: I just think I just love the promotion. You know, they just kind of get back to the roots of it. You know, gritting it out and saying whatever we feel. And, you know, it's not like F1 where you get penalized if you say anything on the radio that isn't appropriate. But I think it's just a fun contest in a way to kind of rope people in for the chase. So I'm kudos to NASCAR for coming up with this. I think it's a lot of fun.
0: You can give them a trophy for whoever says the most too. I mean, we need a reward here for,
3: well, it's probably I would think it'd be a trophy of like a bar of soap.
0: Has to be. Yeah, has to be. And they have to put the bar of soap in their mouth at the end of the entire season.
3: Oh man. So yeah, so that's gonna be kind of fun to monitor. I think they cap it at like $15,000 or something. It's like, okay, well, they're on their way, you know, already. We're over $1,100. So and the season's only going to get hotter. Tongues are going to get a little spicier. So I think that'll be kind of fun. But yeah, it's getting a little spicy as far as the points contest, Elijah.
0: Oh, it certainly is. Now, Reggie had a pretty significant lead. I mean, we've really tried to cut it down. We didn't do a great job of it because Kyle Larson obviously finishing in fifth. That would happen when Reggie takes him. But Reggie currently has the lead at 137 points, 8 points behind Reggie. Myself and Jen Jensen at 129, Josh just 1 point behind us at 128, and then Preston, once again, the caboose at 125.
4: Thanks, Denny.
3: Yeah, yeah, right.
4: For having your one bad race would happen to be the one time I paid you. Appreciate it.
3: That's me with Larson.
4: Appreciate that. That being said, I'm only one race away. With the new scoring system, I'm right. I can get back in the game. Give me Ryan Blaney.
0: Oh, that was what I wanted.
3: Yeah, me too.
0: Oh, man, I feel like I got sniped already.
3: Oh, that's
0: Ryan Blaney off the board. That takes us to Josh.
2: Well, I'm gonna give it a shot, Preston. You know, it's been about 10 to 12 races since I've had the chance. I'm going to go ahead and pick Hamlin and make sure he's off the board before any other picks come off.
3: Uh-huh. And not a bad idea. And it seems like he does tend to bounce back after a bad race, you know, or it just seems that, you know, he'll kind of pull things together. So I think that's definitely solid.
0: All right. So Blaney, Hamlin off the board. Jen, I'll let you go.
3: Oh, aren't you sweet? You know what? I'm thinking that there's a little Bell momentum. So I think Bell gets that win on Sunday.
0: See, it may seem like I was being sweet, but I couldn't decide between Bell or the person I'm about to pick, so I wanted you to eliminate one of them.
3: Take care
0: for
3: of that,
0: me.
3: Okay?
0: Yeah. So, getting Tyler Reddick again, back-to-back weeks.
3: Oh, very nice. All right. So that leaves Reggie with we took his top three picks. So success.
4: Nice.
0: All right. All right. I'll take that.
3: And so he's picking Briscoe.
0: Briscoe, it is. All right. Those are our picks. Josh, appreciate the time as always. Looking forward to doing it again next week when we actually do catch up to Reggie a little bit.
2: That's right. And we'll keep tracking him down.
3: And if he wins, we will put money in the swear jar.
0: Yes, absolutely. As long as we don't have to do that on air, that's a pretty expensive swear jar.
4: FCC jar is a little bit more expensive than that.
3: Very true. Very true.
0: Good stuff from Josh Harris, as always, the man at Darlington Raceway. He's the winner. We'll give you our winners of the day show brought to you by the Golden Spur next.
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6: From a commanding lead to a brutal fourth quarter collapse, the Patriots let opening night slip right through their fingers at Lumen Field. Clinging to all hope down by three and in field goal range in the final minute, New England watched their offense implode as Drake May tossed his third interception of the night. And it sealed a heartbreaking 13-10 defeat. I'm Drake Toll.
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23: 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Yes! With former Gamecock Preston Thorne, Elijah Campbell, and Jen Jensen.

0: I want winners.
1: I want winners.
0: Yesterday when I was told about the about our hotkeys going away because of some technical difficulties, I was like, oh, well, you know, that's the morning meeting. Yeah, we'll have to make do without that one for a day. The grill, well, we could find that on YouTube, and we did. Jen did an awesome job of finding that, you know, that we could play out over the air. But our personalized, created Mike Singletary winners beat no access to today.
2: Shout out to Marco 808s, the creator of the original, of the Sandstorm Flip, who graciously provides that for us. But yeah, we do not have a button to hit.
0: Big shout out to Marco, who created the Mike Singletary I Want Winners thing that you hear every day going into the end of the show. Great stuff from him. Always a winner. But we have our Winners of the Day show brought to you by the Golden Spur. And I've got a list of names here. And these list of names, Preston Thorne, are the list of names who gave Matthew Stafford his welcome to big time football moment. Because yesterday, 20 years ago yesterday, Matthew Stafford was thrusted into action after a Joe Tarasinski ankle injury. Talk about that as a
2: Not remember him at all, but continue.
0: You completely memory hold Joe Tarasinski.
2: I don't remember him playing at all.
0: And Matthew Stafford is a true freshman, a highly touted true freshman comes in. Georgia does end up winning the game. Yes, I know, but Matthew Stafford did not have his best game. Picked off three times, and four defensive backs players for South Carolina. Three were obviously credited with the interceptions, but one made a play to force the interception. Those fellas, Fred Bennett.
2: Nice.
0: Chris Hampton.
2: Nice.
0: Current Oregon defensive coordinator, Captain Munnerlyn.
2: Yes.
0: The ultimate Carolina player playing for the Panthers and the Gamecocks.
2: There you go.
0: And Stoney Woodson.
2: Shout out to Stoney. Really cool name club.
0: Great name.
2: Cool name club. Yeah, man, it was really interesting. We was going through that and just think about those things. NFL guy, soon to be Division I head coach. If not another DC in the SEC, if Clayton gets frisky. All right, early game firm has him firmly in our sights. Yeah, man, that was a cool ride down back to memory lane.
0: Because just think, Preston Thorne, would you have thought, watching that game, that 20 years later, that young, terrified, scared-to-death kid who threw three picks would be starting in week one of the NFL season, his 18th straight week one start, in Melbourne, Australia.
2: Okay.
0: Being broadcasted live on Netflix.
2: What's that?
0: For the Los Angeles Rams.
2: Who are they?
0: An offseason after he won MVP north of age 40.
2: With a broken back.
0: With a broken back. Yeah, with back injury.
2: Yeah, with the back injury. Yeah, as we stated, the idea of a game being played in Australia on Netflix is not something that even exists. But playing for the Los Angeles Rams, three things that did not exist when that man's playing career started.
0: On that fateful night in Williams-Brice Stadium 20 years ago yesterday.
2: Streaming on Netflix. What is streaming?

0: live? Are they going to record it in Australia and then everybody gets the DVD? How's this going to work?
1: Matthew from the future, there's going to be this thing called streaming.
0: And we'll be able to watch it.
1: We think technological advances don't still happen. Yes, they are magically happening now.
0: Because back in 2006, I still remember my mom would order Netflix DVDs to the house, and you didn't have to return them. Well, not ever return them. You have to return them. If you want something else, you got to return it, right? Mm-hmm. But there's no due date. You let it chill there for a while.
1: It's cool.
0: I swear, Preston Thorne, John Q sat up in like our DVD shelf section, completely lost for like 7 or 8 months until we finally found out, we can get a new DVD now because we finally found John Q. Why? Someone didn't put it in the sleeve.
1: Got to send it back.
0: Got to send it back. Got to mail it back. That is where you're watching football games now.
1: Winner, sadly, shout out to Barry Melrose. RIP Barry Melrose, the great Barry Melrose. For folks like me, who are hockey casuals, he was my entry. He is my gateway to the NHL. Whether that was the games that were on ESPN, NHL Tonight. Mm-hmm. Remember, I always say there was a really short time from about 94 to 96 where your boy was locked in on NHL rosters because of NHL 94 through 96. And so Barry Melrose is a huge part of it. And just thinking about how much time I spent watching him, listening to him, learning about the game of hockey. A true ambassador for the game, especially for casual fans like me, that was the guy that I could always point to and say, oh, yeah, I'm about to learn some hockey now. So rest in peace and shout out to Barry Melrose.
0: Cool is the rule. Barry Melrose. Anytime he made a SportsCenter hit, too, it was always a blast. Mm-hmm. I mean, because hockey, as much as I love it in the regular season, dating back when I was a kid, can't watch it as much as I do other sports. I still love it. Still want to keep up with it. Barry Melrose was formulated a lot of hockey takes for me at a really young age, right? Barry Melrose is as good as it gets when it came to doing the SportsCenter hit, giving you the analysis, thinking like a coach, right? I mean, give you the coach's point of view. Very upsetting news. Passed away at 70.
1: Yeah, and just a consummate professional, but just cool guy. The hair, the suits, hair. Right, man? The dude, he just always had it together. It's like, oh, Barry Melrose is about to talk. So, yeah, a lot of folks who grew up on ESPN, NHL, all of that. It's a pretty sad moment for them. So shout out to Barry Melrose, winner for all forever.
0: Yeah, NHL season not going to be the same without getting coverage from Barry Melrose. So a very sad day in the NHL world and the sports world in general. Those are our winners of the day show brought to you by the Golden Spur. Our pal Tyler Head and Jack Veltri, they're always winners. They're next. We'll talk to you tomorrow morning at 6 a.m. for a complete Football Friday. See you then.
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5: All right, let's see your traffic. Let's free ride in on this Thursday morning. A couple accidents to report. One at Decker between Fairway Drive and Brookfield Road. Another one at Forest Drive and at Escardo Drive. Another one I-20 eastbound, shoulder block for Highway 1. Another one I-77 northbound at Highway 21. That's exit number 24. Today's high 93 with a chance of afternoon storms. Be careful as you're going through the afternoon. That's traffic and weather here on the game.

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0: Oh, 9 o'clock on your Thursday morning. Welcome in. It is the Extra Point. Tyler Head and Jack Veltri along with you here on the game, getting set for another football weekend. Well, I guess really, Jack, it started last night because we did have the first game of the NFL season. Seahawks and Patriots. We'll dive into the game more specifically last night, but I keep thinking today's Friday because we watched an NFL game last night, which makes me feel like last night was Thursday.
1: Yeah, watching a game on a Wednesday is definitely weird, but it didn't feel like it was a Wednesday watching that game last night. It did feel like it was a Thursday or any other day of the week that you would normally have a football game on, but a Wednesday, it's a little weird. And now we get another game tonight. We get the Rams taking on the 49ers. That'll be an interesting. Is it weird that they're doing a divisional game in Australia?
0: Yes.
1: I think that's kind of a problem, to be honest.
0: Yeah, two teams. Not just that, they're in the same state. And I get it, San Francisco and L.A. aren't right next to each other, but still, the fact that they're flying 16 hours or whatever it is to play each other is kind of ridiculous.
1: Now, the way I understand it is this is technically a home game for the Rams, and usually when the Rams and 49ers are playing in L.A., the 49ers fans typically take over the stadium. So this is kind of a way to avoid what becomes a home game for the 49ers in a lot of ways. And
2: I'm very excited that he's able to – you saw him smile, right?
0: Sorry, Clayton White wanted to interrupt us apparently.
1: Yeah, Clayton White wanted to chime in. Where was I? Yeah, but yeah. No, I mean, Australia, as far as you can get. By the way, the Rams' strategy to fly in literally the day before – get to the hotel, sleep, and then 12 hours later play a football game is we're going to see if it's madness or if it is actually genius. I'm very curious to see how the Rams come out in this game because the 49ers have been there for multiple days at this point,
0: right?
1: Probably closer to a week getting adjusted to the time and everything. I wonder which strategy is going to work better in this game tonight.
0: We'll find out. Yeah, it's going to be on Netflix, and it's technically going to be like a morning game out there because of the time difference. So a lot of weird things happening to start the NFL season that we'll get into a little bit later on in the hour. But, of course, we're getting set for South Carolina and Towson coming up Saturday, 7 o'clock kick. We'll start pregame coverage Saturday afternoon at 2 o'clock with Gamecocks Game Day with myself and Elijah Campbell live from Frenzy's Tees right there on Rosewood, getting you set for the game that night. And Tuesday, during his presser, Coach Beamer gave his scouting report on the Towson Tigers.
3: They present a lot of issues. They had a tough matchup last Saturday against Navy. Navy's a tough matchup for a lot of teams with the way that they run the ball. But they present a lot of problems. You watch their offense. Their quarterback's a talented guy from Florida that can throw the ball down the field. There's a lot of explosive passes on tape. They were one of the leaders in the entire country last season in downfield throws. So this isn't an offense that dinks and dunks. They're going to sit in the pocket and throw the ball down the field. So they present a lot of problems from that one. On that side of the ball, defensively, they play really, really hard. Schematically, they present problems with some of their coverage style of how they do things, how hard they play, and then they're a pressure outfit. They're third down. Most times when I turn on the third down tape to watch it on Monday nights, there's, 50, 60, 70% of the plays are pressure. When I turned it on last night, third down is 90% pressure, meaning they're going to bring more than five people or five or more people on third down. So they're a pressure outfit, and then they're extremely aggressive on special teams. You look at their past, they've had plays where they punt the football and they have two punters on the field. There's a play, a game last year against Youngstown State where they faked two punts in the same game successfully against Youngstown State. When we punt the football, they present a lot of problems and they're very aggressive. So,
0: and as any coach would, they're building the Towson Tigers up to be, I don't know, the 72 Dolphins, basically. Now, again, we look at this game a whole lot differently. We expect South Carolina to be able to go out there and handle their business. But there is a couple of significant things, as Beamer pointed out there, that are different about this Towson team than what Kent State provided or presented against you last week.
1: Well, we know for sure this is a team that gives up a ton of yards on the ground. You look at the Navy game that they just played last week in Annapolis. Navy had, I think, 500, 24 yards in that game, and 509 of them were rushing, which is that's Navy football for you in a nutshell. I mean, they had 70 plus rush attempts. So that's a ground and pound football team. That's their style, triple option, you name it. They're not throwing the football a ton. We're going to see South Carolina run the ball this weekend, and we're also going to see them throw it. But I got to imagine in the back of Beamer's mind or Kendall Briles' mind, you see the rushing numbers that were put up on that defense. And granted, again, Navy ran the football a ton. South Carolina's probably got to be feeling pretty good. After a rushing performance they had against Kent State, they could probably go out here and put up 300 yards on the ground, honestly, if they run the ball, you know, nearly 40 times like they did last week.
0: Yeah, and I know Wes had his article up on Gamecock Central this morning. This weekend is about doing it again, right? Proving that, you know, last week wasn't a standalone thing. And again, the level of competition pales in comparison to what you're going to see starting in week 3 against Mississippi State. But going out there and, you know, let's say they did run for 300 yards after run for 278 last week. It's like, okay, we've got something here, and that's what we can hope to expect once you get an SEC play as well. If your defense, again, holds them to no points again, they say, okay, you're starting the season with 2 straight shutouts. That's worth something no matter who your opponents are. So it's about going out there and validating what you did this past weekend against Kent State. And I do think, and again, you're talking about different type of run schemes compared to what the option is that, you know, Navy is running, but still, that should present you the opportunity to run the ball at will against these guys. Maybe not for 500 yards necessarily, because you're going to be throwing the ball in there some too, but I can hopefully expect something in the realm of what you did this past weekend against Kent State.
1: Yeah, totally. And you know, besides that Navy game, lost a really close one to Maine, 21-18, where Maine scored 21 second quarter points, and that was all they really needed to win this football game. I mean, credit to Towson for holding Maine scoreless for 3 quarters, first, third, and fourth quarter, but that second quarter, I don't know what happened, just completely collapsed. And Maine really took advantage of the score from there, and you know, had a 2-score lead and kind of just held on the rest of the way.
0: Other things to be notable about, and Beamer kind of mentioned it there, you have their quarterback, Andrew Indroff, the guy from Florida. He was CAA co-rookie of the year last year, and he's a deep ball thrower. His average depth of target through the first 2 games of the season is 14 yards. So he's somebody that's going to sit back in the pocket a little bit longer than what you had last week with Drew DeShields. And one thing we talked about last week was, you know, Carolina's pass rush was able to generate good pressure. They only got home the one time when Anthony Addison got a sack. What Indroff presents to you is a guy that's going to hold onto the ball longer, sit in the pocket longer. You would think that would mean the pass rush would be able to get home and hopefully get those sack numbers up a little bit more this weekend.
1: Yeah, and notably from that Maine game, Maine sacked Indorf 5 times. So this is a guy that, you know, the blocking has not been great to begin the season. 3 more sacks by Navy in the second game of the year. I would expect South Carolina is going to get more than 1 sack this time around. And even when we were talking with Clayton White yesterday, South Carolina defensive coordinator, he mentioned that Carolina probably should have had at least 3 or 4 more sacks than what they ended up having with just the 1 from Anthony Addison in the second quarter on Saturday. So, yeah, I expect Carolina to be a little bit better in the pass rush. And, yeah, if Indorf is sitting back in the pocket and kind of just stalling out, waiting for things to happen, I hate to break it to him, but it's probably going to be a tough day just because I think South Carolina's pass rush will be looking a little bit better in this game.
0: And his pressure to sack ratio this year is 35%. So a third of the time that you get pressure on this guy, he's going to go down with a sack. And hopefully that bodes well for South Carolina on Saturday. And one more note here, they are a heavy pressure team, as Beamer talked about. A lot of times they're going to bring, you know, 5 or so guys, you know, coming at the quarterback with the pass rush. We saw the offensive line do a really good job protecting Sellers last week. Again, we attributed the 1 sack that he did have at the beginning of the game more on him. I know PFF technically assigned it to Matthew Fuller, but it was more on Sellers than the offensive line. Only 3 total pressures given up during the game by South Carolina. Can they do that again this weekend against a team that's going to bring a little more oomph when it comes to rushing the passer?
1: Yeah, no, totally. And it'll be interesting to see how South Carolina looks in this one. I mean, it's never about whether you're gonna win this football game. I think we all know South Carolina is going to go out here, win this game, They'll probably end up covering the spread, which is, I think I saw latest is at like 42.5 points, according to Polymarket. But beyond that, it's about how it looks, because there's a big difference between winning a close game here and doing what you're supposed to do. And beyond that, you could do what you're supposed to do, but you could also have a ton of mistakes in there, and it doesn't look like a clean football game. So, needless to say, the best outcome here is doing pretty much what you did to Kent State. Just, again, getting some of these numbers up, getting a couple more sacks in there, maybe even fewer penalties. You had three. That was a really good number. Maybe get it down a little bit. Maybe have better – I know Beamer's harped on it this week. They need to be better at perimeter blocking. So it's just cleaning up a few of these things while also going out there and doing exactly what you did against a team like Kent State. That should be the goal for this weekend.
0: And it's your last tune-up, right? The way the schedule is now, you have no other layup games. You have some games that are easier than others, like maybe Arkansas later in the season, based on what we think about that team right now. But you have no other non-power teams on your schedule. This is your last chance to fine-tune everything, figure out everything you need to figure out, because let me tell you, and we're going to see them play Minnesota on Saturday. Mississippi State ain't no slouch. They're going to come in here and they're going to give you a lot of problems, and you better have everything figured out as best you can before they get here. It could be a long afternoon next Saturday at Williams-Brice Stadium. So the last chance to really fine tune and make those adjustments coming against Towson.
1: And another thing here, you can typically get a little bit of a look ahead with these sorts of games where you mentioned it. You know that you have a bigger, better opponent coming in here next week, one that I think is going to give South Carolina some challenges next week in Mississippi State. It's easy to overlook a team like Towson when you have that type of opponent coming into town. You know you're going to handle your business. You know you're going to win this game by plenty. You're not losing this one. It's easy to overlook. However, just the way Beamer's talked this week, I don't think that's going to be the case. I think the guys understand you got to treat everyone the same and that nothing comes easy, especially after the way last year went. So I'm expecting a team that's going to come in here, handle their business, get the job done, and then the focus will go to Mississippi State after the game.
0: We'll hear from Towson head coach Pete Shinnick on the other side. What does he think about playing South Carolina this weekend? We'll discuss that coming up next as the Extra Point rolls along. Tyler Head and Jack Feltry here on your Thursday on the game.
4: 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The Game Network. Columbia, Charleston, Florence, and Myrtle Beach.
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13: Run that bat turbo, run that bat turbo, run that bat turbo, run that
0: bat turbo. All right, welcome back in. It is The Extra Point. Tyler Head, Jack Beltry along with you here on your Thursday on The Game. Looking ahead to Carolina taking on Towson coming up on Saturday night. And again, it's Beamer, the assistants, they'll hype these guys up as they should. That's, you know, their job to build these guys up into being, you know, monsters that they're going to have to deal with coming up on Saturday. But we kind of know what the deal is and what this game should be for South Carolina. But it's always interesting to look at the other side nonetheless. Towson's led by Pete Shinnick, who is a longtime head coach, bounced around a couple different places, actually won a Division II national championship at West Florida back in 2019 prior to taking the Towson job back in 2023 as he goes into his fourth year, 5-6, 7-5, and 6-6 the prior two seasons. And of course, as we just mentioned, they are 0-2 to start the year, falling to Maine and then Navy last week. But he's actually familiar with Williams-Brice Stadium, and he mentioned that when talking about the environment in his weekly presser earlier this week.
14: As a graduate also, got a master's from Clemson, played there one time as a GA. I'll take Death Valley, but this is an amazing environment. And, I was really impressed, first and foremost, with Navy. And going into that stadium, I mean, just how everyone conducted themselves, what that looked like. But this is a whole unique experience now. Mm-hmm. SEC at night, under the lights, they do a fantastic job. You know, just want our guys to enjoy this process. We've got to get better as a team. We've known that this game was on our schedule for a long time. We knew it came after Navy. We want our guys to enjoy the experience, but get better in the process.
0: Real quick, I'm not sure if Clemson could still lay claim to Death Valley after what happened this past weekend. So he may want to update his terminology there.
1: Well, I don't know if you saw. So Clemson's doing a stripe out this weekend for the Georgia Southern game. And the way they're referring to Death Valley is the Valley. They did not call it Death Valley in their post. So Maybe that's what it's going to be moving forward, is the Valley instead of Death Valley.
0: Yeah, because they certainly lost the rights to that name this past weekend, it feels like. But again, Pete is very familiar with South Carolina, the environment here. And again, I'm glad for the fans here, one, that it's not going to be as hot as it was this past weekend. But two, it's going to be a night game. It's always fun, no matter who the opponent is. A lot of juice, a lot of hype, the light show and all those kind of things. So should be fun, and that's something else that should play into the favor of South Carolina in this game.
1: Yeah, I mean, like you said, weather will be really nice. I think at kickoff, I was looking yesterday, it'll be like 79 degrees. You know, if anything, low 80s. There was, I mean, there's not really much chance of rain, maybe like a 30% chance. So that's one thing to keep an eye out for. But honestly, man, I don't think it's going to have any impact on the game itself. And yeah, I think it's going to be a really nice night out. And we'll see if what the turnout looks like for that game.
0: So for those that aren't aware, the record for points scored in a Beamer-era game are 63, which, of course, happened against Tennessee back in 2022. I got a really good feeling they should be able to break that in this game. You put up 57 against Kent last week in a game where if you had kept your foot on the gas, you could have scored more if you wanted to late in that game. I got a feeling this team should probably break the 63 mold, and I even submitted my pick to staff picks yesterday in them doing that. I'll give out the score coming up tomorrow, but I got a feeling this team's going to score a lot of points once again this week.
1: They're definitely going to cover. Again, the latest line was like 42.5, so they're going to cover. It's just how many points are we actually going to see them score? I think they're going to at least get 50. It's just, do they keep their foot on the gas? Here's the other thing. Are they scoring a touchdown every single drive? Because that was a big part of them getting to 57 last Saturday after the first drive, because their next eight drives were all touchdowns. You'd like to think that they're going to do that again. If so, that is really impressive, and I'm looking forward to seeing who the top offense is in the country after week two. And South Carolina's probably going to be right up there if that's the case.
0: Yep.
1: But I think – it'll be borderline close to 60. I think they're going to get over 50. It's just, do they keep their foot on the gas when they're at 50 already, or is it going to be a little bit tougher to get to 60? So I'll say somewhere closer to 50, but I could see a way to get to 60.
0: Yeah, I just want to see them roll from the way they did last week into this week. And heck, maybe the defense can also pitch a shutout too and start the season with eight straight quarters of surrendering no points. Now, again, what does that mean in the grand scheme of things going into the Mississippi State game? Not a ton, but for a confidence standpoint of doing your job that effectively on offense and defense, the first two games of the season gives you a lot of momentum. It gives you a lot of good feelings going into that third game.
1: That's kind of why it's a tune-up game. And look, we've heard Shane Beamer talk about it before. Having preseason games would be so nice. And I think most coaches you ask would probably agree with that. But there are no preseason games. And quite frankly, I don't know if that's ever going to happen at any point here soon. It's not like the NFL, which has three preseason games. So the thing is, instead of having preseason games, you had these first two games against Kent State and Towson, which are tune-up games, but in a way they're sort of preseason games. To you're going to win, they're going to count towards your record, but it also allows you to try different things, experiment, get different players in like you would in a preseason game. So yeah, I expect South Carolina to handle their business, but also try some things out, maybe get some of those kickers opportunities to kick, maybe see more guys play. I mean, you played close to 90 players last week. I mean, you're kind of just at this point, can you get like a Jimmy Francis in there? I mean, like get those types of guys in there that would never see the field otherwise. So that should be the goal for this weekend.
0: Well, what did Pete Shinnick have to say about playing FBS teams in back-to-back weeks after they lost to Navy last week and take on South Carolina this week, as we had to say?
14: The physicality of Navy prepared us for what we're going to see in the CAA. The athleticism of South Carolina and their decision-making, again, continues to prepare us. And that's when you play non-conference games that are FBS, you got to continue to get better, you got to continue to grow, and you got to say, hey, we're coming away a better team than we went in.
0: And I talked about this with Wes and Chris yesterday towards the end of the show. These games, especially now that the portal is so fluid, are prove-it games for teams like Towson, the players like Towson, where they know, hey, if I go out there and show out against South Carolina, I could be playing for them or another SEC team, you know, coming up in a year or so, right? And it's always interesting to look at, you know, what coaches are talking to what players after the game, because that could be nothing. That could be, hey, you know, that's, I don't know, Stan Drayton telling their running back, hey, I like what you got, kid. You know, if you're in the portal, let us know, type of thing. And, you know, he could end up at South Carolina next year or something along those lines. So these are opportunities for guys at that level to prove themselves. They're capable of playing up a level and obviously benefiting with NIL and all that kind of stuff by playing in the SEC. So you do have a team that's coming in here, not likely to win the game, but with a lot to prove on an individual basis with all these guys wanting to show what they're capable of to see if they can get an opportunity themselves to further their careers.
1: Totally. And I think it'll also just be a great experience for those guys. Like, yeah, they're going to get their butt kicked probably. They lose this game by plenty, but like, that's kind of expected, I think, coming into this game. And look, they're kind of playing with house money. They're getting paid a good amount of money, I'm sure, to come play at Williams-Brice Stadium and get beat by South Carolina. And look, it's pretty cool to be able to go play at Williams-Brice Stadium at night in front of what's going to probably be a good crowd. I haven't seen South Carolina post a sellout yet, but I got to imagine it'll get there at some point. Like, it's going to be a cool experience, no doubt, for those guys. And yeah, if some of them ball out and have a good performance, that could easily lead to something happening for them, whether it's at Carolina or at the next level. So there are a lot of benefits to scheduling these games. For South Carolina, of course, it's getting tuned up, ready to go for conference play. But for Towson, it's the experience. But also, you go out there and play well, you could potentially come away feeling pretty good about yourself for the team and for yourself individually.
0: Yep, looking forward to it. Again, things get started Saturday afternoon, Gamecocks game day. Myself and Elijah Campbell, 2 o'clock, we'll be live out at Frenzy Tees there on Rosewood. The NFL season got started last night. What happened out in Seattle? If you went to bed too early, we'll tell you about it coming up next. It is the Extra Point. Tyler Head and Jack Feltry on your Thursday here on The Game.

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1: Wow, what a play. The Game Network. Columbia, Charleston, Florence, and Myrtle Beach.
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0: is closed, throwing it up to the end zone. Did he get the feet down? Job, yes! A pick, a terrible decision.
1: Welcome back in. It is the Extra Point. Tyler Head and Jack Feltry with you here on your Thursday on the game. Yes, indeed. A terrible decision by Drake May as he throws it into the end zone with about 25 seconds left, trailing by three. Josh Jobe picks it off for the Seattle Seahawks and ends the game, giving the defending Super Bowl champions the 13-10 win, as Drake May just completely fell apart in the fourth quarter. Three interceptions on all of the Patriots' final three drives, culminating with that one in field goal range for the Patriots, no less, that sealed the game.
2: Watching that game last night, by the way, ended up being a pretty fun game last night by the end. It was a little boring early on, but yeah, it became an entertaining game in the fourth quarter there when the Seahawks came from behind. But man, what was Drake May doing there on that play? Again, you're near the red zone. You have, I believe, one timeout left in your back pocket. Maybe two.
1: You have one. They had one. They were at the 16-yard line with one timeout and 25 seconds left.
2: I don't hate the idea of taking a shot to the end zone because you could win the game right there. You have at least a couple plays to do it if you take your time and get out of bounds and whatnot. But for that play there, that's a ball you just got to throw out of bounds. Because what he did there, he rolls out a little bit to his right, and he just makes an off-balance, kind of just toss-it-up kind of ball to his receiver. And, yeah, I mean, it was right there for Josh Jobe to pick off to win the game for the Seahawks. I really don't know what he was doing there. It was a pretty terrible throw, if I'm being honest. Way short, but also just a mistake that you can't have there.
1: Well, and especially, yeah, like, this isn't Drake May's rookie year, right? And he was runner-up in the league MVP race a season ago. This isn't some rookie coming in and making a, you know, having a brain fart there at the end of the game. This is a guy that's thought of as one of the better quarterbacks in the NFL right now, and you just can't do that in a situation where, at worst, you were potentially going to go to overtime. Who knows what happens there? But you don't. The last thing you need to do when you're in field goal range with under a minute to go and a chance to at least tie the game, don't put the ball in harm's way. And like you said, if nothing else, especially when you're off balance, you don't have your feet set, and it's third down, throw the ball away, man. Throw the ball away. You were perfectly set up for your kicker to be able to tie the game up, send it to overtime, and then you probably get another opportunity there to do something with it. But instead, you throw it into traffic. Great play, by the way, by Josh Jobe, just to get his feet down in bounds. Because watching it live, I initially thought he only got 1 foot down, and lo and behold, he got 2 foot down, like a great receiver would, making a catch there in the corner of the, in the side of the end zone. It's a great play, but awful decision by Drake May, and a rough night for him.
2: Yeah, I mean, not a good night at all. I mean, three interceptions, like you said, Tyler, all of them kind of came down the stretch in this game. So just a real rough night for him. And look, I mean, I think the Patriots really did have a chance to tie or win that football game right there. But just a silly mistake there. But you got to give a lot of credit to the Seahawks, because losing your quarterback very early on in this game with Sam Darnold, that's a tough blow. And we'll see what happens with him. The latest reporting I'm seeing from Ian Rappaport is that Sam Darnold's awaiting results of his MRI on his hip today, but overall the initial results were encouraging. Short-term IR is still a possibility. So that's really good. He kind of came down awkwardly on his hip there early in that game. So yeah, hopefully Sam will be fine and able to come back, obviously, and that's not season ending, but Drew Lock going out there and doing his thing. I thought he played very well given the circumstances.
1: Yeah, and look, Drew Lock is obviously solidified himself as a, you know, backup journeyman in this league at this point in time. But he went out there and did his job last night. Obviously, it helps when you have legitimately one of the best receivers in Jackson Smith and Jigba, who did most of the heavy lifting on the one touchdown the Seahawks did score last night. But here's the thing. He didn't turn the ball over. Kept it protected, went 16 of 22 last night. They ran the ball decently with Jadarian Price in his first game as a Seahawk. So, you know, they did enough. And really, this is just kind of typical Seattle. The defense really did most of the heavy lifting for them in this game with getting those takeaways, obviously putting more pressure on Drake May in the second half of that game and giving them opportunities to win, or giving them the opportunity to win there at the very end. So, again, a defensive-minded team goes out there. When your quarterback goes down, you can lean on that side of the football, and that's exactly what Seattle did last night.
2: Yeah, and I'm looking at the numbers here. I mean, only 48 offensive plays in this game. I mean, did not do well in the red zone. 0 of 2 in the red zone. Quite frankly, the last points that the Seahawks got ended up in a field goal. In reality, it really could have been a touchdown because they had second and inches at, like, I want to say, like, the inside the 5-yard line, and false start penalty bumps the Seahawks back a little bit. They end up having to settle for a field goal a few plays later. So, not great in the red zone. They had 10 penalties last night for almost 100 yards. But again, your defense is as good as it gets, and that they're going to be able to win you a lot of football games. The hope, I would guess, I mean, look, Locke is a serviceable backup, right, Tyler? I mean, played pretty well last night, all things considered, having to be thrown into the fire in the season opening game of the year in a Super Bowl rematch. But long term, I don't know how that's going to look, right? So we'll see. It's a good thing you have that defense, but yeah, you'd like to have, you know, some of these plays back or some of these mistakes, because you got to be able to convert in the red zone when you get down there.
1: Yeah, as you mentioned, by the way, too, the penalties for Seattle were pretty surprising. 10 for 98 yards, which, again, I think they were one of the least penalized teams in the league a season ago. You can chop that up, obviously, in some degree to it being game number one, but that's obviously something that you want to get cleaned up if you're Mike McDonald and that team. And for the Patriots, again, you're expecting Drake May to take a step forward this year. You did also lose A.J. Brown in the game last night when he went down with an injury. How could that have made a difference at the very end? Possibly, but the Patriots were a team that certainly benefited from not having to play like Bo Nix in the AFC Championship game last year. I think they played a lot of, because people were making the joke last night when Drew Locke went in, of like, oh, of course the Patriots get to play a backup quarterback, because I think they played a lot a season ago. You got to take that step forward and obviously solidify yourself once again as being a serious Super Bowl contender. And they've got a much tougher schedule this year, as it kind of got outlined before the game last night. You're going to have to really go through a lot more tougher teams compared to what you did a year ago to get yourself back to that point. And we'll see if they can do that.
2: Yeah, and with A.J. Brown, I have not seen like a real update from any NFL insider or anything on what the deal is with his injury. But yeah, that's not good for New England to have to lose him last night in a spot where they probably could have used him. But then again, I mean, no one's catching that ball that May threw up there at the end of the game. You mentioned the schedule for the Patriots, and you're right. It's definitely going to be one of the league's tougher schedules this year. Of course, you're getting the Bills twice. You're getting, the Steelers, you're getting the Bears, you're getting the Packers, Lions. Like, you're going to have to play the NFC North. You're going to Kansas City. You're getting Denver. I mean, like, the schedule is a lot tougher than last year. I still think the Patriots are going to be fine long term. Like, they'll probably be competing to win the AFC East, right up there with the Bills. I think the AFC East probably gets two teams into the playoffs this year, with the second place team probably becoming a wild card. The question is, for New England, you got to be able to bounce back from this game, right? Drake May's got to play better football, got to run the football a little bit more effectively, and get everyone healthy. So we'll see. I mean, it's not the worst performance ever for New England, because their defense did pretty well, but man, Drake May's got to be better. You can't be a near MVP winner last year and then have a performance like that.
1: Yeah, again, just maybe you can chop that up to some game one sloppiness or whatever it may be, but we'll certainly see. And now, I mean, these teams effectively kind of have a mini bye. They don't play for another 10 days, going into next Sunday. So they'll benefit from that, obviously. And again, we'll see what's happening with Sam Darnold and A.J. Brown in terms of their health and healing up, because both those guys obviously can be very important to their teams this upcoming season. As again, I think we can, I said this yesterday, I think we can finally believe in Sam Darnold, right? Like, he has the opportunity to be the first ever quarterback in NFL history to have three straight 14-win seasons as a starter, which is amazing that it's never happened before. Nobody would have ever expected he was going to be the guy to do it. But I think we can finally say, well, he's just going to end up being same old Sam Darnold, because for two straight seasons, he's proven he's not that anymore.
2: I hope to see him get back healthy at some point, because he's a good quarterback. He's definitely proven that over the years, you know, since he was with the, I mean, gosh, I mean, with the Vikings, really, when he got his big breakout. And ever since then has looked like a much better quarterback and has a Super Bowl ring now. I mean, who would have thought that when he was drafted by the Jets and was seeing ghosts? But yeah, I mean, we'll see where things go. I thought it was a very entertaining game last night at the end. Nice little finish, and hopefully that's a good sign of what's to come this NFL season.
1: We have another game coming up tonight. This one down under in Australia. We'll discuss Rams and 49ers coming up next to wrap up hour number one. It is the Extra Point, Tyler and Jack, on your Thursday on The Game.
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1: Metro! Welcome back in. Wrapping up hour number one, The Extra Point, Tyler and Jack, on your Thursday here on The Game as we continue the opening week of the NFL. As tonight at 8:35 on Netflix, you'll see the Rams and the 49ers play down in Melbourne, Australia. Jack, do you want to take a guess at what time locally this game is kicking off tonight?
2: So it's 8:30 And it'll be because I remember on the broadcast last night, they were showing Australia at like 11:30 a.m. in the morning on Thursday. So mm-hmm. we're talking like at least over a 12-hour difference. I'm going to say it'll be Friday at like noon.
1: Close. Well, I guess halfway in between, but it'll be an 10:35 local kick because Australia is 14 hours ahead. So, yeah, this is a Friday morning game for these two teams that will kick at 10:35 because, again, the TV window is made for the U.S., so I'm assuming whatever Australian fans are going to this are getting up very early in the morning to be at the Melbourne Cricket Ground for this game.
2: Yeah, it's going to be – it's unique. I don't believe the NFL's ever – they have never played out in Melbourne, right? Never played in Australia?
1: That's a good question. I don't think that they have. I know college football has.
2: Yeah. I know MLB years ago, like 2014 did, Dodgers and Diamondbacks, but like – yeah, I don't really remember a time where the NFL's ever really gone out there. They've gone everywhere else. But, yeah, going to Australia, and that is a long trip. I mean, we're talking about, like, pretty much, if my geography's right, like, definitely almost around the globe. I mean, it's a long trip out there. And we mentioned it at the start of the show, Tyler. I mean, the 49ers flew out, like, a week ago to Australia, and that's a 15-hour flight. Yep. So 1 week before the game, give the guys some time to adjust, get out there, practice. And the Rams have taken a completely different approach to where they flew out yesterday, landed Thursday morning, a little bit before kickoff, and they're trying to get out there without having to get their bodies and minds adjusted to Australian time. So we'll see which idea and mindset wins in this one.
1: Yeah, and I think because for the game tonight, I think the 49ers strategy of being out there a week early and getting adapted to this completely different time schedule, and I think all these guys are going to be waking up at 3, 4 a.m. local time to get ready for this game, so you're going to be all kind of screwed up on that. I think the concern with the 49ers is when you get back, how long does it take you to readapt to being in, you know, California, right? And again, they'll have, you know, basically 10 days, I guess, until they play their next game. So maybe that'll be enough time. I don't know. But that's the concern for them is how quickly it takes them to adapt back. But for the Rams, it's certainly okay. And you saw the pictures of how exhausted the Rams players and coaches looked getting off that flight. And some of them were able to sleep. Some of them weren't. I still don't know how people sleep on airplanes. It's way too loud for me. But some of those guys are able to sleep, I'm sure, on the 15-hour flight, but not all of them. So I just don't know how fresh they're going to feel compared to the 49ers tonight.
2: So what I did see with the Rams, I saw, I think, a player posted like a video or something. I've never seen this before. It's a two-decker plane, and everyone has those seats that you have on like those long flights where it turns into like a bed or whatever. Like you can lay back and basically get like sleep on like an airplane. So I think they'll be all right. We'll see. I mean, look, I don't know how long it takes before you like it kicks in that like, oh yeah, like you're not in your normal time zone anymore. What's that adjustment going to be like? I mean, look, the Rams are getting in and getting out. As soon as that game ends, they're getting back on a flight 15 hours from Australia to California. But it's going to be interesting to see what that environment and how they come out in this game, because it's definitely an adjustment for sure.
1: Yeah. By the way, in both of their matchups last year, they split San Francisco 1 in overtime in October, and then the Rams won in November, 42-26. But I was looking this up earlier. Terry mentioned it to me. You know that Kyle Shanahan actually holds the advantage over Sean McVay 11-8 in their matchup so far

0: like the 49ers have played pretty well against the Rams, especially in LA.
1: Yeah. So we'll see. And again, it is ridiculous these two teams are having to travel this far to play a divisional game and two teams in the same state. But again, the NFL prints money for a reason. And I did look it up. This is the first ever game played in Australia, as again, they've played quite literally everywhere else around the world. So this is the last one to check off the list, I guess.
0: Yep. And this game's on Netflix tonight. So it just adds to, it's all about money for the NFL, and it's going to be interesting to hear. I'm interested to see what the ratings are for this game tonight, because the Field of Dreams game was the last thing that Netflix had for sports, and and the ratings for that tanked. So I'm wondering how that'll do tonight with the NFL.
1: I think the NFL's done pretty good when they do the Christmas games on Netflix, if I remember correctly.
0: I don't know. I'd have to look. But, yeah, I mean, that'll be something to discuss tomorrow. But, yeah, I mean, we'll see how the presentation is. I actually just bought my own Netflix account recently because I was getting sick of every time I'd go on my family's one, I'd get kicked out of it. So we'll see how it goes tonight watching that game. But
1: you got to keep buying the screen upgrades.
0: Yeah. So, but it should be fun tonight with another game.
1: Well, that'll be the second game of the NFL season. Then we're off and rolling for a full Sunday, and then the Broncos and Chiefs wrapping up the weekend with Monday Night Football coming up on Monday. We'll come back and hit hour number two into the Garnet Trust Hour presented by Krantz Cooling, Heating, and Plumbing. Talk about the young guys and what the coordinators had to say about them yesterday. It is The Extra Point. Tyler and Jack along with you here on your Thursday on The Game.

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0: Welcome back in. Hour number two. It is the Garnet Trust Hour presented by Krantz Cooling, Heating, and Plumbing. Tyler Head, Jack Feltry, Wes Mitchell, along with us here on your Thursday on the game. Wes, did you stay up for the end of Seahawks and Patriots last night?
1: I did. Did you?
0: I did. Yeah. We were all there and saw Drake May throw a bad interception.
1: Yeah, that was unfortunate for them. Good game, though. It ended up being a really good game.
0: Yeah, a little sloppy out of the gate, and certainly the injuries didn't help out with that either. But great that the NFL's back. Unfortunately, our guy, Nikki, wasn't able to play last night, dealing with a little bit of an ankle injury, but obviously going to be an important part of that Seahawks defense once again as they look to defend the Super Bowl title. But got the win. Drew Lock still hanging around, still doing things, still slinging it.
1: Kind of.
0: Yeah, he didn't sling it as much last night, you know, unlike his days at Missouri when he threw for, you know, 500 yards a game or whatever. Those were fun offenses to watch, by the way. Like, seeing him in person was actually pretty neat.
1: Yeah, they also just absolutely destroyed lesser competition.
0: Yes.
1: Not that they weren't good, you know, against good defenses, but, you know, that kind of is a little bit where my thought came from that, you know, I thought South Carolina was a little bit more just capable of blowing some teams out now, because these spread them out, pace and space offenses just tend to do that.
0: Jack, any thoughts on Drew Lock?
2: I know he can dance. Does anyone remember from, like, what was it, like, his rookie year with, like, the Broncos or whatever? He's, like, jamming out. I can't remember it was like a rap song or something.
0: Oh, yeah, it made its rounds on Twitter again last night. Anytime he pops up and plays,
2: oh, yeah,
0: like, that clip goes viral. Or the thing where he when he threw the winning touchdown. I think it was on Monday Night Football and did the, like, I still got it on type thing with him and Geno Smith. That one, too. So, yeah, he's got a couple viral clips. And, hey, did his job last night. Again, Jackson Smith and Jigba helped out more than anything on that touchdown pass. But still, win for the Seahawks, 13-10, game number two of the NFL season tonight with Rams and 49ers. We're looking ahead, of course, to South Carolina and Towson coming up this weekend. Heard from both coordinators yesterday, and both of them got the opportunity to talk about some of the younger guys that we got to see in their first action this past weekend against Kent State. And we'll start off with Kendall Briles talking about Darius Gray, who started at left tackle.
3: I mean, I think of him like a 30-year-old, like an NFL vet, the way that he acts every day we're around him. I mean, he's just very mature. I never once tried to call around him or had to. You know, he's proven it day in, day out. You know, he started at center and guard. He's going to tackle. Everywhere we put him, he's been great. We do one-on-one pass rush versus defensive ends. He's great. So, you know, there's a couple things that he probably would have liked to have had back. But, you know, it's the first time playing in front of that many people, too. So I was really impressed with his performance, and he'll just continue to get better because of his work ethic and character.
0: Whenever it comes to young guys, especially after one game, you always have to kind of, you know, slow your roll, temper your expectations of what they're going to be as the season plays out. And again, the competition level wasn't up to snuff of what you're going to play in the SEC, you know, starting in week number three against Mississippi State. But I mean, he went out there and did his job, right? And at left tackle, that is the hardest position to play on the offensive line, one of the most important positions of all of football. And it's hard to not be excited about what you saw out of him that, for one game, validated what we'd heard about him going into the year. I listened to him talk the other day, you know, when he spoke to the media. Just seems like a really smart kid that is maybe mature beyond his years a little bit, and you see that translate on the field.
1: Yeah, and I think that was the word on him from the moment he arrived, is that he has those qualities and the maturity that you're looking for. And, you know, guys, I think when you look at Darius, this is just, you know, a little bit of a continuation of the recruiting process. Like, there's a reason why South Carolina was fighting off the schools they were, namely at the very end, you know, LSU made a big push and, you know, I think probably finished second for Darius, but just a highly, highly recruited, highly rated kid comes in, you know, plays basketball. So he finishes out his high school career, doesn't get in until late May, early June, and still just shows, hey, I'm one of the best five offensive linemen on this team, which I think is, you know, obviously highly, highly impressive. And the fact that, you know, at least right now, we'll see what happens when Pete gets back. At least right now, You know, he won that job. It's not like you had to insert him in there for some reason. You know, he went out there and won the job. And, you know, if they didn't trust him, then Shed Surratt would have been playing left tackle this past week. And it would have been Shed at left, Dane Arnett at right tackle more than likely. But they trusted him. And that did you catch the little thing that maybe gets overlooked there? Kendall saying, I didn't have to call it around him, meaning, you know, I did not have to adjust my play calling in any way. Sometimes if you have, like Seattle yesterday, they have their backup quarterback in.
0: Mm-hmm.
1: You're going to call the game differently with your backup quarterback. If you insert a freshman in at left tackle, maybe there would be a thought in some cases, especially if a guy was a backup or a third teamer that had to be inserted. Wow, we have to chip on his side. We have to get a tight end over there. We have to do something to account for him. In this case, that was not a part of the play calling process at all, which I think speaks a little bit, not surprising, but does speak a little bit more about who Darius is as a player, even as a true freshman.
2: And keep in mind, with on top of that, Kendall also did mention that he's never started a true freshman at left tackle before. So that going out there and having trust in him, but also knowing like he's got this, like that's a good sign. And you listen to the way Darius talks. I mean, just very well-spoken young man and definitely, you know, well beyond his years as, you know, he's only a true freshman, but he definitely does not look like it at all. So he goes out there and plays pretty well. And the great thing about him is because the discussion's going to ramp up probably next week as it seems like peak gets closer to being back at some point, maybe next week against Mississippi State. We'll see what happens when that availability report comes out next Wednesday to give us our first real indication on what it's going to look like. But someone's going to have to move off that offensive line if Peak returns and goes out there and starts at presumably left tackle or one of the tackle spots. What do you do with Gray then? Well, the great thing about him is he could play any position on the offensive line. Beamer said it. He said it himself. And Gray even was asked, I think the last question he was asked the other day was like, I can't remember the exact phrasing of the question, but basically the way he put it was like, it's not something that is a tough thing for him to do. If he's asked to move to like right guard or whatever, or center or left guard or right tackle, he'll do it. No doubt about it. Like whatever Carolina needs him to do, he's willing to do it. So that's good to see how much versatility he has. And most of the offensive linemen on this team do have that type of versatility. But if Gray's playing well enough, he's going to be out there. It's just a matter of where on the offensive line.
0: Yeah, we're certainly hoping to see him back up what he did in game number one. No pressures allowed as they take on Towson this upcoming weekend. Flipping to the other side of the football, Julian Walker, also somebody that generated a lot of hype, of course, high profile with him flipping his commitment from Michigan to South Carolina at the last minute, you know, last year in December. And he came in here and he was on the field quite a bit for game number one on Saturday. And here's what Clayton White had to say about his first game as a college player.
4: Julian, I was proud of him. Julian, I mean, he had a great week of practice. He had a really good month of training camp. Like I said, his growth from spring, summer, and fall was tremendous. Love how he played the run. He missed the sack. I know he wanted it really bad. Ant cleaned it up for him. So that's the life. So, but I was very proud of how he played. I think he continued to get better between game one and two.
0: And he got a lot of opportunities. He only played one less snap than Caleb Herring and Anthony Addison on Saturday. As you mentioned, nearly had a sack. Ended up having a roughing the passer call early in the game. That's, you know, kind of things to clean up that, you know, you can expect young guys to make those kind of mistakes. But overall, you see the potential. And again, he's got the look, right? That was one of the things that stood out just seeing him in person for the first time, is you can see the physical ability of the way that he's built and why they're so excited about what he can be in his career here as a pass rusher.
1: Yeah, and I think that was the perfect example, too, if you hear coaches talk about you'd rather have to say, like, whoa, or slow up, or let's get a little bit more in control than the other side, which is when you have to kind of try to, you know, encourage a guy or push him to put forth more effort. You know, if a guy hits the quarterback late, it was not vicious. It was not a thing where you're trying to hurt the guy. It's just you get a little bit out over your skis and you bump a guy after the ball is out. That's a teaching moment. It is what it is. I'd much rather you know, have to correct something like that than I would, you know, other issues or just have a guy who's just not talented enough. That clearly is not the case with Julian. The thing about Julian, even as a true freshman, you notice him out there, man. Like, he is just a big, tall, physical, long-armed, lengthy kid that just stands out immediately. So, I mean, really, our core five that we identified and have been talking about all preseason.
0: The freshman five.
1: Yes.
0: I give you credit for coining that phrase.
1: Yeah, they were out there. They were all playing quite a bit for the most part. They all had a role. I think we will see more and more of Sequel Patterson. He was the one that I thought we might see just a little bit more, but by the time he's in there a bunch in the second half, it's a lot of runs, man. You're kind of just running this thing out and having success doing it, so you don't have to throw the ball a ton. But, you know, Currents got in there, of course. Noah Clark gets in there very, very early in plays. And so those five guys all were kind of as anticipated.
2: Yeah, Sequel got 20 snaps on Saturday. But like you said, Wes, a lot of it did come in garbage time. Darius Gray, second most snaps on the offensive line. Noah Clark playing 10 snaps on Saturday. Julian Walker playing 21. And then Jazavian Currents at 16. And I feel like coming out of that game, you feel pretty good about what those five guys are going to be. Again, I feel like we need to learn a little bit more about what Patterson's going to do in a game, because like you said, Wes, a lot of it did just come. His snaps came in the second half when you're really just running the clock out and whatnot on this football game. But no doubt, they have guys that are young and ready to make an impact. And I think that is exciting because you got a lot of veterans on this team already. And we know what kind of depth this team has. I think so far, at least, these young guys are going to contribute one way or another.
0: Well, and again, we talk about the freshman five as a group of guys that we expect to contribute throughout the season, you know, regardless of who the opponent is, whether it be starting or as rotational type of guys. But, you know, last weekend, I think Chris said they played, what, 89 guys in total, you know, between offense and defense and special teams, of course, that this is your last opportunity to go that deep into your bench if you win this game the way we assume you're going to win it. So an opportunity for a lot of these younger guys, and everybody with the exception of Matthew O from the freshman class got the opportunity to be out there on the field this past weekend against Kent State. Last chance for some of those guys to maybe make a case for themselves to be featured in some degree, some form or fashion, as you get into the tougher games where you're not going to be able to rotate as deep starting with Mississippi State in week number three.
1: Yeah, an opportunity to go out there and just put it back on tape again. Show that what you did, that the high level of efficiency, show that it's not a fluke, show that this is who you are as a team. And you really only get so many of these opportunities. There is no cupcake game late in the year, you know, before Clemson. So if you want to work on some things, if you want to get some of these kickers opportunities, if you want to mix a guy in, this is your chance to do it this weekend.
0: So South Carolina plays an FCS opponent, but a lot of SEC teams in action against quality opponents, including some pretty high-profile matchups. We'll discuss some of those on the other side as we look into week number two in college football. It is the Garnet Trust Hour, presented by Krantz Cooling, Heating, and Plumbing, here on your Thursday on the game.
5: Wow, what a play! The Game Network. Columbia, Charleston, Florence, and Myrtle Beach. In week one, the Gamecocks handled Kent State 57-0.
6: 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Touchdown, Carolina.
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1: Welcome back in. 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Tyler, Jack, and Wes along with you on your Thursday here on The Game. Coming up in about 10 or so minutes, we're going to talk to our guy Will Helms of Gamecock Central. He dropped his first analytics corner of the season, looking back on the win over Kent State and the numbers backing up what we saw on the field. So excited to talk to him and get his thoughts and what those numbers mean for South Carolina going forward. But as we start to look into this upcoming weekend, you know, the week one slate initially didn't look amazing. We ended up having some pretty interesting results and even had some surprises and upsets mixed in there as well. As far as the SEC goes, there's actually quite a few games, not all conference games on conference games, but some intriguing matchups, Missouri and Kansas, Arizona State and Texas A&M. Of course, you have the high-profile games like Oklahoma and Michigan, and then the nightcap with Ohio State and Texas, Mississippi State, Minnesota, Alabama, and Kentucky are playing a conference game. So you got a pretty decent slate of teams in the SEC this year, weekend, playing more quality opponents than last weekend.
2: Yeah, I think it could be fun. My only just qualm at this point is that we have Texas, Ohio State at the same time as South Carolina Towson.
1: That is unfortunate.
2: I don't think the rest of the country is worried about that at all. Very select few people, but those of us here in Columbia, Gamecock fans, Gamecock media, you're not going to be able to just sit around and watch that one. But easily the game of the week, at least on paper. But yeah, there's some other ones, man. I am highly, highly intrigued by seeing Mississippi State go to Minnesota. Minnesota slight favorite, last I checked. Should be a great ball game on paper. And, you know, we get a first little look at, like, all right, is this Mississippi State team for real? What can we expect next week? We know Kamario Taylor is just a physical freak, basically. Like, this guy has all the capability in the world. You know, we're going to start to find out how much he's improved as a QB. In terms of running that offense, he's a great fit for everything they do. But also, guys, the other side, this was a terrible Mississippi State defense last year. They have a new defensive coordinator who happens to be the old defensive coordinator who happens to also be their former head coach. What does that look like for Mississippi State? We start to get a little idea if this is a defense that's going to be, you know, something that can slow South Carolina down, or that it could be another opportunity, not to get ahead of ourselves, but for maybe three straight weeks for the Carolina offense to really feel good about their matchup.
1: Yeah, it is neat to be able to get something legitimate out of Mississippi State playing Minnesota, knowing what they look like against a more comparable opponent that, you know, as opposed to if, hey, they just played an FCS team this weekend themselves, and we say, okay, well, they're putting up great numbers, but will that translate to playing a team like South Carolina? So I feel like, Jack, this plays to the advantage of Carolina because Mississippi State's only going to have the film of them, you know, playing Kent State and Towson, and that won't be a complete indication of exactly how they're going to match up, you know, with more comparable defense and offense.
3: I am surprised Minnesota's a favorite in this game. 1.5-point favorite at home. Minnesota's pretty good at home under PJ Fleck, so I get that. And it's Mississippi State. Like, we really don't know what they're going to really be yet. I mean, they're coming off a disappointing year, but man, they were close to winning a lot of those games that they lost in 2025. So things could have easily been different. And you see what Mississippi State did in week one. It was against UL Monroe, right? So, I mean, nothing really to, like, it was good. I think for Mississippi State fans, they're probably happy to see that Kamario Taylor looks the part and that they've got dudes on offense that are doing their thing and the defense looks good. But we're going to learn a lot about this Bulldogs team this weekend going on the road in a game that I personally think they're going to go out here and win. If they play the way that they're capable of offensively, with Taylor out there, QB, I think they're going to be in pretty good shape.
1: Of course, Ohio State, Texas, 1-4, a return trip from Texas going to the Horseshoe last year at the beginning of the season. Ohio State, of course, won that game. And Steve Sarkisian believes, and a lot of Texas fans believe, that's what kept them out of the playoff. I still think it was the Florida loss, but still, you know, this is a huge game. Does the loser of this game not make the college football playoff, or is there potential we see these two teams play each other twice this year?
2: Yeah, I think there's definitely a potential for the loser to still make the playoff. That said, both of them have pretty difficult schedules, so you really are putting your back against the wall if you lose another, you know, couple of tight games. For whatever reason, the committee has tended to look more just at win-loss record as opposed to necessarily your strength of schedule and what you did against that schedule. So, you know, I think a massive game for both sides, and a game where, guys, frankly, I mean, yes, Ohio State wants to win this game. Yes, it is important to Ohio State. Yes, if you want to set yourself up to, again, go back to the college football playoff, you are setting yourself up perfectly by putting this win on your resume as opposed to having it as a loss on your resume. All those things are true. But from a big picture standpoint, Ohio State right now does not have a ton that it has to prove as a program. Texas, under Sarkisian, there's still a lot of people who are kind of going, I don't know if he is the guy to win a national title at Texas. And when you are spending the amount of money that they're spending on this roster, and it has worked out where, you know, your top quarterback recruit, your high school guy that you signed a few years ago has stuck it out, has hung around. This is going to be his last year. You went into the portal. You added two of the best running backs in the portal. You added arguably the best wide receiver in the portal. You have an offensive line that's supposed to be really good on paper. You brought Will Muschamp back into SEC football. There's pressure on Texas to win the national title this year. And you all of a sudden open yourself up to quite a bit of negativity. Even though they'll still be alive, the reaction on social media and on the message boards if Texas does not win this game at home will be very, very loud.
3: And I think with Ohio State, let's look at their schedules real quick. I mean, Ohio State's got at Iowa, at Indiana, at Southern Cal. Those are three tricky road games. Home versus Oregon, and then ending the year at home against Michigan. So I think Ohio State, even if they lost this game on Saturday, I think they would at most probably lose one more game along the way. And I think they're better than all the Big Ten teams I just listed right there. They should be fine. I think this game is so much more critical for Texas to win, because if they lose this one, guys, they got at Tennessee, ranked team, home versus – or not home, but neutral site versus Oklahoma. That's going to be tricky. Home versus Ole Miss, at Missouri, at LSU, and you're ending the year at Texas A&M. Guys, I look at that schedule right there. I think they probably lose one of LSU or Texas A&M. And then I could see them potentially losing another game in there against like an Oklahoma or an Ole Miss. So that said, you lose this game to Ohio State and you lose two of those four games I just mentioned right there, you're going to be out of the college football playoff just like you were last year. So it's way more critical, I think, for Texas to win this one. It's at home. It's in DKR. You got to be able to win this football game to prove a lot, but also – you know you're going to have a tough slate in SEC play. You cannot afford to have one loss on your schedule already before conference play heats up.
1: So that'll be the big game Saturday night. Big noon kickoff on Saturday is Oklahoma going up to play Michigan in the Big House. Of course, Michigan coming off of what really was a loss to Western Michigan. And not a lot of belief around this program this week. Does anybody think Michigan is actually going to be able to beat Oklahoma on Saturday?
2: By the way, guys, one final thought on the Texas game. Looking at AccuWeather right now, 98 degrees projected temperature for that game. Does that play a factor? Texas has been practicing in the heat, I would imagine, for the last month and a week. So maybe, I don't know, if you need a little tiny differentiator there, could be one.
1: Could be a factor.
2: Yep. So here's where I'm at on the Michigan game. Did you guys see the Bryce Underwood interaction?
1: Mm-hmm. Yes.
2: Yesterday, the day before. So, oof. Not pretty.
1: Nope.
2: You know, for those who missed it, basically he was asked to respond to, hey, your coach, Kyle Whittingham, said you don't have the job, you know, for an infinite amount of time, which kind of was a way of, like, not backing your quarterback. Like, hey, he's got to play better, or we'll replace him. Underwood stayed at Michigan, but he was not recruited by this coaching staff. Well, he was asked about it somehow. Are we buying that he didn't hear about these comments whatsoever?
1: No, absolutely not.
2: But then he acts like he hasn't heard about it. And, you know, what? And body language, just kind of bad. Doesn't really give a response. Says, cool. When asked how he feels about it, it's cool. That's cool. And so this does not look great on paper at all for Michigan. Now, guys, here's the thing about college football. When we get too caught up in a week one and think we have all the answers, on paper, they have no shot. But that's not how college football works.
1: Yeah. Could be surprised, and we'll see what happens coming up on Saturday there in the Big House. Talk some analytics with Will Helms coming up next as we continue on with Garnet Trust Hour, presented by Krantz Cooling, Heating, and Plumbing on your Thursday on The Game.
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8: Welcome back in. It is the Garnet Trust Hour, presented by Krantz Cooling, Heating, and Plumbing. Tyler, Jack, and Wes with you on your Thursday here on The Game. Of course, looking ahead to Towson this upcoming weekend, but still taking a look back on what happened in week number one against Kent State. And we now head out to the AAA Heating and Air phone lines. Welcome in our guy, Will Helms, who does analytics for Gamecock Central. Will, appreciate the time. It's been a while. I hope you enjoyed the off season. I know you are excited. We finally got football to talk about again.
9: Yeah, I was ready for it. Having all those week zero games and then games on Thursday and Friday, I'd be really ready to finally get to South Carolina on Saturday.
8: Your first analytics corner piece was put up yesterday after the Kent State game. And as always, tons and tons of great stuff in here. But kind of the overall message of it seems to be what we saw on Saturday, particularly offensively, really backed up by the numbers as being a really great day for Kendall Briles in his Gamecocks debut.
9: Yeah, I think Gamecock fans and, you know, myself, I was kind of even surprised. I knew that they would be a little bit more productive down to down, but that's something we've never seen from South Carolina. I think the last time they were in the top 50 in success rate on offense was Connor Shaw's last season. So it has been a while since we've seen a team consistently move the ball without having to pick up 40 yards at a time.
10: Will, I know what we saw with our eyes, but what did the analytics say about this offensive approach in terms of, like, A, how maybe RPO heavy it was, how quick the ball is getting out, average depth of target? Obviously, they really attacked the perimeter, but then used that to throw the ball vertically as well. Seemed very RPO heavy by my eyes, but what can you tell us about what the numbers told you about South Carolina's offensive scheme, at least for 1 week?
9: Yeah, our friend Clark Brooks, when I looked a couple days ago, he had not quite charted every SEC game, but South Carolina was the most RPO heavy of any team in the SEC last week. I think that's going to continue. That's something you're going to see a lot. And the reason is it lets Lenore Sellers read pre-snap more than post-snap. He's able to sit there and go, okay, if this linebacker steps up, I'm throwing it over, you know, over him. If he steps back, I'm handing it off. And for the most part, I think we saw, you know, one or two incorrect decisions. That's always going to happen. But very RPO heavy, very quick. One of the things I thought was really interesting is dating back to last season, since Mike Shula was fired, Lenore Sellers has had his four quickest games of his career in terms of getting the ball out. So it's not just something that Kendall Briles is focused on. Yes, that is something that's happened. But even since then, Lenore Sellers has been a lot quicker to get the ball out, and I think that's something that fans want to see.
11: Well, let's shift over to the defense. You have a section in your story called Defensive Havoc Rate. Now, for those who haven't read it yet, give a little insight as to, like, what that means and also just your thoughts, analytically speaking, on, like, how the defense looks.
9: Yeah, that's just kind of a counting stat of how many times did you tackle a guy in the backfield, pressure the quarterback, or deflect a pass. So most of that that is, I guess, consistent week over week is going to come from the front seven. Pass deflections can be kind of, you know, kind of hit or miss over the course of a season, but you really want to see your team, you know, a good team, maybe a fourth of the time, a third of the time, you know, getting pressure, hitting the quarterback, and making those tackles in the backfield. And what I think was interesting at Kent State is South Carolina's havoc rate was pretty low, but I don't really take much from that just because there were so many runs of, like, 1 yard or 2 yards, where if it had been 0 yards or negative 1 yards, that havoc rate would have spiked, you know, just by tackling a guy, you know, 2 feet behind, you know, further back than they did. So that's something I definitely want to see is, you know, what are they doing at the line of scrimmage? How are they hitting guys in the backfield? What are they doing to keep teams in second and long and third and long?
8: Again, Will Helms joining us on the AAA Heating and Air phone lines discussing his analytics quarter piece on GamecockCentral.com. Of course, you know, Kent State is one of the worst teams in FBS. You're going to take on a Towson team this weekend that is, you know, middle of the road when it comes to the FCS. So these numbers will hopefully be good once again. But when we get into conference play starting in week number three and on through the rest of the season, what do you think, again, maybe not as good numbers-wise in terms of statistics as these first two games, but what do you feel like is the most sustainable thing this team's going to be capable of going forward?
9: I think you're going to see this team, especially on offense, in a lot fewer second and longs and third and longs. Last year, South Carolina's offense was dead last in the FBS in percentage of second downs that were 9 yards or longer. It's a really niche stat, but it's basically just saying they just didn't pick up anything on first down. Now, some of that is they're picking up 15 yards on first down or negative 2 yards on first down. They're really not doing anything in the middle. But when you're taking so many of your second down snaps in second and long, it really limits the playbook. It really limits what you can do. Flashback to Saturday, South Carolina had 2 second and longs the entire game. Everything they were doing was picking up 3-4 at minimum, you know, 3 or 4 or 5 yards on first down. And then the entire playbook's open, you know, at 2nd and 5. And I think that that's something that Kendall Briles has focused on a little bit, something he's known for. He's always been a guy that's really good at success rate. And I think you're going to see South Carolina be able to sustain some more drives just because they're not going to be sitting there. And, you know, last year it would be a false start, ends his drive, essentially. And so this year, I think you're going to see a lot more of, hey, it's 2nd and 5, it's 2nd and 6. And even if they're doing that 5 more times a game, that's a significant difference than sitting in 2nd and 11, 2nd and 12 every single time. And I think it opens up the playbook and it allows South Carolina to sustain drives and probably helps the defense out too.
10: Hey, Will, what did you think of Nick Harbor's usage and their approach with him maybe compared to the rest of his career to this point?
9: Well, he caught half as many passes shorter than 10 yards down the field on Saturday that he did the entire last season. So I think he had 12 catches, maybe 13 catches last season that were less than 10 yards down the field. And he had like 4 or 5 in the first half. And so I think of what that's going to do is it's going to first make the reads a little bit easier for Lenora Sellers, and then also just kind of make defenses kind of guard that too. They can't just stand 10 yards off of him and say, I'm not going to get run by that. It's track star. So I think that you'll definitely see maybe this week them flash on film, them, you know, throwing a play action pass deep to him or something like that, because he's still going to run by guys. But I think what it really does is he becoming even a more complete receiver, getting some screens, getting some short passes, getting some hitches. That's going to bring the defense up just a little bit and allow South Carolina to hit some big plays over the top.
11: Got about another 2 minutes here with Will Helms. I appreciate you joining us, Will. Who are some of the other guys maybe that, you know, South Carolina got close to 90 players in this game. Who are some of the guys maybe coming off the bench, backups, young guys that you thought really stood out?
9: I don't really know if we can call him a backup at this point. But Jazavion Currents is going to be, he's just going to be so good. He's just going to open up so much schematically that they missed last year in that gap year between Nicky Memori and having another guy this year who's just so athletically freaky on the back end. He can play linebacker if you want him to. He can play deep safety. He can come down and play some strong safety. He didn't really impact the game a ton, but I think part of that is Kent State, I don't think, even attempted a pass further than 10 yards down the field. So everything was in front. South Carolina was really content to just let them pick up 5 yards and then move on, the next play. But he's a guy that I definitely was impressed with. I think offensively, that wide receiver group is just really interesting. Some say if you don't have like an alpha in the receiver room, you might be struggling a little bit. I guess we could consider Nick Harbor for that role. But that like wide receiver two to like wide receiver six, I think is really unsettled. And so I'm interested to see, do they use the guys the same way? Do they use them to try to make one skill set stand out over the other? But some guys like Donovan Murphy is going to get a ton of playing time this year. Lex Cyrus flashed at the end. I think you're going to see a lot of these receivers kind of hone in that rotation. And then by, you know, week 6, week 7, we'll kind of have a better idea of, okay, who is actually going to be catching passes when it matters.
8: Well, man, good stuff as always. Looking forward to reading your pieces each and every week. And we'll try and have you on as much as we can, man. Appreciate it.
9: Thanks, guys. I always appreciate it.
8: You can read Analytics Corner over on GamecockCentral.com. We'll come back, wrap up hour number 2. Do we have a favorite game ball? And are we surprised Kendall Briles has never gotten one? We'll discuss that coming up next. It is the Garnet Trust Hour presented by Krantz Cooling, Heating, and Plumbing on your Thursday on The Game.
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14: I don't want to hear anyone making excuses for Patriots quarterback Drake May this morning. He was atrocious in last night's season opening loss in Seattle. And yes, he didn't have A.J. Brown for much of the second half. And yes, the Seahawks defense is great, but the three fourth quarter interceptions, the interception at the end of the game when you have a field goal in pocket to send the game to overtime, absolutely miserable. Drake May was brutal. I'm Nick Costos.
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8: Welcome back in. 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Todd West and Jack wrapping up the hour here on your Thursday on The Game. Of course, you probably saw the clip on social media after Saturday's game where everybody's celebrating the 57-0 win over Kent State, and Kendall Briles ends up getting one of the game balls, the whole team chanting KB, KB, KB. A pretty cool moment for him in his debut as South Carolina's offensive coordinator, and he revealed to us yesterday, well, that was the first ever one he'd gotten.
19: 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First one, 18 years.
8: Really?
19: Yeah.
8: Now, is it hard to believe that Kendall Briles has never gotten a game ball in 18 years as a coach before Saturday?
10: I was blown away by that, honestly. I bet it's got to mean something, you know? Mm-hmm. Like, to get a little extra recognition like that, if you haven't had it happen in all that time. And the guy has had some really good offenses over the years. So, that is pretty wild to me. So, for someone who, you know, was an OC under his dad back in the day, and, you know, maybe dad gets the credit back then, and then he's with Lane, you know, and at Arkansas, it's his show. But you do have a head coach who's maybe a little bit more conservative, a little bit more run game oriented, and it's even trying to explain it away, it's still insane to me that that hasn't happened before. But very cool. I mean, what, he got one, Clayton got one, Yimmy got one. Lots of game balls being tossed around on Saturday, which is what you always want.
18: For sure.
11: Yeah, that was definitely cool to see the reaction there. And then also, yeah, I mean, Yimmy Rodriguez getting a game ball was – I think that was kind of unprompted, because in the video, Shane's talking about the way they were able to stay hydrated, not have any cramps or anything. And I think someone in the background says, give Yimmy a game ball. And then Beamer's like, all right, screw it. Let's just give Yimmy a game ball. So that was cool to see for sure. But, yeah, I'm also surprised that KB has never gotten a game ball before. But when you have an offensive performance like that, yeah, you're going to get a game ball. And, heck, honestly, you do that again moving forward, you're going to be getting lots of game balls this season.
18: In all of our long, successful athletic careers, do we have a favorite game ball that we've ever gotten? Anyone that stands out to you?
10: No.
18: No? You got game balls as a kid, right?
10: As a kid, yeah.
18: Yeah. You don't have one like, oh, man, I remember that game. I hit like 3 home runs or something like that.
10: Not really. I was proud of my baseball senior year. Oh, God. What was the award? I got some award baseball my senior, like for the season, not for.
18: Okay.
10: But I can't even remember what it was.
18: That's kind of on the same line.
10: I got a defensive MVP for the season, JV baseball. I don't remember what the one was senior year. So,
18: how about you, Jack?
11: I'm trying to remember. I probably got one as a kid, but guys, I'm going to be straight up. I really don't remember. I don't remember ever having one for football, because quite frankly, I was never good enough. baseball, I think I probably did. I really don't remember though. I don't remember, honestly. I do remember one time. It's not really a game ball, but I remember I kept it afterwards. I was playing travel ball back in the day. I was probably like 15 or so at the time, and we're practicing, and it's the night before our first game or whatever, and I'm up last for batting practice, and on the last swing of BP, I remember I hit a home run down the left field line. And I had never hit a home run, like, you know, on a bigger field before. So that was pretty cool. I run out to left field. I get the ball, and I hung on to it for a bit. But I don't ever really remember getting, like, a game ball. Like, I don't know. Maybe I did when I was a kid, but I don't remember it, to be honest.
18: I have, like, a bucket, like a little basket of them somewhere at my parents' house, you know, from playing baseball for over a decade. You get them various times throughout the years or whatever, but there's only one that I distinctly remember what I actually did in this game. And this was, I was 11.

0: whatever we could win for Little League back then. That's the only one that I remember because I was playing on the
1: you
0: Dodgers
1: won the game
0: back then. I guess
1: single-handedly.
0: I guess I single-handedly won the game. Well, it was like a shallow pop-up, and I was running in on it, and I caught it like about a foot off the ground and flipped it to the second baseman because there was a runner on second that took off as soon as the ball was hit. And like that's the only one I distinctly remember, but I was very proud of that. That was a fun night.
1: Do you have that one? Is it just in the bucket as well? Or
0: yeah, it's in the
1: okay.
0: bucket somewhere.
1: It's not prominently displayed.
0: Well, when I was talking to my dad the other week, because we have like a barn at my parents' house, like, yeah, I still got this, you know, basket with all the game balls in it. So it's in there somewhere. Hopefully the ink of whoever wrote on pen the stat line or whatever hasn't faded off and I can find it. But yeah, that's the only one that I distinctly remember, you know, from playing baseball or whatever. Mm. So that was fun. But hopefully Kendall Bras gets a lot more this year.
1: Good day at the office. He's got a chance to rack up another 600 yards this week. So
0: that would be fun. I would enjoy that. I think we all would.
1: Do you know how, I mean, South Carolina has a chance here to be like way up there in all the rankings week two.
0: Oh, yeah.
1: Offensively.
0: I mean, a stat patter.
1: Yeah, somewhat because of who they've played.
0: Sure.
1: So we'll see.
0: Yeah, we'll see. Gamecock Central Takeover Hour on the way next on your Thursday here on the game.

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0: 11 o'clock on your Thursday morning. Welcome in Gamecock Central Takeover Hour. Tyler Head, Wes Mitchell, and Chris Clark along with you here on The Game. Talk some Towson coming up here in a minute. Get into what was said about them yesterday. But as we start the show, I want to follow up on what we were talking about at the end of the last hour there. When it came to game balls off of, you know, Kenner Brow saying he'd never gotten one before Saturday after his 57-point, you know, performance as South Carolina's offensive coordinator for the first time, DJ weighed in, said Dixie Youth Baseball Pony League. I hit for three home runs, and the coach told me after the three he gave me, he can't afford to give me any more home run balls. So he got the game ball that day, apparently. Wow. Chris, that's a remarkable. Good for you.
1: Good day at the office.
0: Good day at the office. Chris, we were having a discussion at the end of last hour. Any notable game balls in your athletic career?
2: No. There's no game ball in track, and I wasn't really good enough to get one anyway.
0: Or something the equivalent of a game ball, you know, for other sports.
2: I got some kind of award back in the day for indoor soccer. It wasn't like the MVP. It was some kind of award that I got.
0: Okay.
2: Attitude or something like that.
0: Yeah.
2: For church league.
0: Sure.
2: You know, I was like in middle school, I think. So, yeah. My Wes, you had gotten some game balls back in the day?
0: He couldn't remember any.
1: Just youth, like, I remember, I feel like this was, like, way, way, way back in the day. Like, I don't remember details on it. I remember I got one at the end of the year, like, on one of the youth teams I played for, and it was the final game of the season, and I had played, like, a terrible game, and I was like, why did I get the game ball today? And it was basically like I had better games. It was when I was like older. I was like one of the better players on the team. So they had been like giving the game balls to people throughout the season when they were having like moments where they played above what you expected from them. And then so I kept getting put off. And then at the end, I got the final game ball of the year. And I was like 0 for 4 today. Like, what's going on here? So, I don't know what that was, but yeah, don't remember specifics.
2: How has Kendall Briles only gotten one game ball in his very first game at South Carolina in all his years of coaching? I guess did his former coaches just not give him out? Maybe
1: I don't know. I'm dumbfounded by that, man. That's crazy. I mean, he's had some pretty good offenses, like to not get one to this point. And I said this, man, it probably means a little something to you to get one now.
0: Sure.
1: If you haven't gotten one at all before.
2: Yeah, you can kind of tell he thought it was pretty cool. So, I mean, he just kind of brought that up unprompted. Like, yeah, he could have just stopped it. Yeah, that was awesome. I appreciate it. It's like, yeah, first one I've ever gotten. He, like, kind of a mix of, like, surprise, and that was awesome. So, it had to be that none of his previous head coaches gave him out because he would have earned one at some point.
0: Maybe his dad didn't believe in giving it to his own son. So, it's like, you know what? That probably would be a good look. So, you're just not going to get a game ball at Baylor.
1: Yeah.
2: I mean, so. He could have gotten a game ball from Pittman in 2022 when they hung all those points on South Carolina.
0: Could have. I don't know. Maybe Pittman was like a believer in giving game balls to the players and not the coaches. I don't know. But regardless, he's finally got one. Maybe it's on the mantelpiece or something like that, you know, over the fireplace. But an opportunity to go out there and hopefully put up a lot more yards on offense coming up against Towson this weekend. And guys, I know Beamer, you know, hyped him up when he talked about them the other day. But we know what this game is, and we're hoping certainly that it's a similar type of performance to the victory against Kent State the other day. And as Wes mentioned at the end of the last hour, kind of a stat padding game, if anything, where Carolina could be that towards the top of the country in a lot of offensive categories going into week number three, given the caliber of opponents that they're playing. But really, and I know you had an article about this, Wes, you just want to see them follow up on what they did this past weekend to, I don't know if validated is the right word, because again, tougher competition is coming, but just do it again, basically.
1: Yeah, well, and I think here's the thing. You're playing Towson. You're really playing against yourself this week. This is a battle to see. You've been, even though it was Kent State, you've heard all week about how good you are now and how, you know, great the offense and defense both are. the second you start believing any of that nonsense and just getting caught up in thinking you can just show up and have that happen, that's when you start having the silly mistakes and the lack of efficiency, and just it gets just kind of disjointed on you. So, you know, I think not that they have to validate it. I think it's more about like it kind of locks in who you are. Like, you know, habits are repeatable. You start playing well back to back weeks. You start kind of going like, all right, this is who we are. And, you know, I know you're going to face tougher competition. But to me, when there are opportunities to make plays, when a guy is open, when you have a certain coverage against a certain look in the future, the fact you executed it in a game, even if it is against Towson, I believe helps you continue to build the confidence and the expectation that you will execute it in the future.
2: Well, and you one of the things that Beamer pointed out, there were a few different ones, right? There were losing contain on the quarterback runs. It was, did he bring up putting the ball on the ground a couple times? I think he did. Yes. He brought those up two different times where the ball hit the ground and South Carolina was fortunately able to recover. And then the perimeter blocking, he was quite unhappy about, you could tell. And if you go back and watch some of those run plays, yeah, South Carolina had some explosive runs, especially the 60-yarder that Jabri Coleman reeled off. But if you go back and watch, even some of those really nice runs could have been even bigger runs, maybe even touchdowns, if you just have one more block, if you just finish a block. And so, you know, first of all, those opportunities, beginning with the Mississippi State game and throughout the rest of the year, really, they're going to be fewer and farther between, I think. And so you have to make sure if your running back gets out on the edge or breaks into the open field, now you're in the secondary, and you've got some green grass, you know, that could be the difference between winning and losing a game, is throwing a key block, you know, picking up a first down, being able to maybe score on a play that otherwise would have just been a quote unquote nice run. You know, in the Kent State and Towson games, those things are, okay, first down, we'll still go score a touchdown here. Against Mississippi State and Texas A&M and Georgia and these other teams that South Carolina is about to play the rest of the year, it could literally be the difference. It could be one of those, you know, handful of plays in a game where you're going, gosh, you know, you don't want to be going back and looking at that and saying, this could have been a touchdown if we hit this key block. Instead, we just got a first down and then we end up punting on the drive because our offense stalled out. You know, those situations are going to happen more against big time opponents. So you got to make sure that you dial in on all the little small things that, you know, they stayed small in a game, yeah, against Kent State. They'll stay small against Towson. They're magnified against these better opponents.
0: You know, Wes, I want to go back to our conversation we had with Will Helms, you know, at 10:30 in the last hour, and he brought up a really interesting statistic, and that's that South Carolina only faced 2 second and longs the entire game on Saturday when they were one of the worst in the nation. I think he said they were the worst in the nation in that category, you know, a season ago. And we've talked so much about winning on first and second downs to put yourself in more manageable third downs, because that was something, again, they've struggled with the past couple of years. And I was looking at the numbers yesterday. By the way, Carolina's average third down distance on Saturday was 7.1, which is one of the best marks they've had in the past couple years. And you expect, again, against a Towson this weekend to continue to do that, of getting positive yards on first and second down as well, to where you're not having to go, you know, 3rd and 8, 3rd and 10, that kind of stuff that we saw this team plagued at so much a year ago.
1: Yeah, and I think a lot of that is, hey, you can run the football now. That's a OC, that's a play caller's best friend. Puts you in makeable second and third downs. I mean, the other part about that is, guys, South Carolina only had 8 third downs in the game. Not 8 third down conversions. They only had 8 actual third down attempts and 0 fourth down attempts. So you had the one punt. Every other time, you either converted the third down or you never even made it to third down. And, you know, that means you had to have been executing on first and second down. Now, some of that, I think, yeah, it's running the football, but those easy access throws, whatever you want to call it, the layups to the outside where you spit it out there and just say, hey, you're playing off coverage, we're just going to spin the ball out there and give it to our 240-pound wide receiver, and he's going to put his head down, and he's going to gain 7 yards on an easy throw and catch. Like, that especially against overmatched teams, is really, really difficult. Because here's the thing. You cannot come up, especially if you're Towson, if you're Kent State, you can't come up and play press man coverage on these receivers and expect to survive. And then if you play too much man coverage and you play two safeties back too, then not that Towson's going to do that. They're going to pressure you. But, I mean, then Lenore Sellers gets loose for 70 that way. And so, you know, I'll be here. Here's a game within the game thing. How does South Carolina deal with the pressure that Towson tries to put on you? Because Beamer mentioned this on Tuesday. This is a pressure outfit, meaning they are going to bring an additional defender pretty much every time. So you're getting at least five, sometimes six rushers. They're going for negative plays, but that also puts you into a little bit more opportunity for big plays. So it may be, I think, not quite as efficient for Carolina if you just look at how Towson plays, like their approach, but it also may be a good bit more explosive potentially for Carolina.
2: Yeah, I think another thing to watch, like game within the game, is how does Lenore Sellers deal with it? And look, I don't think any of us are sitting here saying this Towson pressure is going to be a big problem. Like, I don't think anybody's saying that, but it is going to be different than what Kent State presented. And you kind of, you know, that this is going to be a game that, like, I'm used Texas A&M as an example earlier. If Mike Elko is looking at the Towson game and saying, okay, this particular pressure package and this look gave South Carolina some issues against Towson, we're going to go run something like that with our Texas A&M football players. You know, that's something that you can build on. That's something you can take away from this game. So, you know, Kendall Briles talked about how many of the plays that South Carolina ran on Saturday were RPO variety. It was, he didn't say that he remembered exactly, but it was actually a lot higher number than we thought. The point is, when you're sending more blitzes and if you're zone blitzing, like, that can create some issues in trying to figure out, do I pull this ball? Do I give this ball? Where do I throw the ball into open space or space that you think is open? So that'll be another small thing, I think, to watch on Saturday, is against a different look, against a different team, how does Lenore Sellers deal with those different pressure packages, with how he's running the offense? He passed that test with decision making for sure on Saturday. So it'll be important for him to do that again, not just for this game, but just to show he can do it for the rest of the season too.
0: Things get rolling Saturday, 2 o'clock, Gamecocks game day, with myself and Elijah Campbell. Kickoff at 7 over at Willie B, which you can listen to right here on 107.5. The Game. We'll rewind coming up next. Take a look at, well, the lack of history between South Carolina and Towson, but how does Beamer do against FCS teams? We'll talk about that coming up next. It is the Gamecock Central Takeover Hour here on your Thursday on The Game.
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0: Welcome back in. It is the Gamecock Central Takeover Hour. Tyler, West, and Chris with you here on your Thursday on the game. Guys, this is typically the point on a game week where we rewind and look back on the last time the South Carolina played their upcoming opponent. Well, the problem is they've never played Towson. They have zero history against the Towson Tigers, so that'll be a first-time matchup coming up this weekend. But Beamer, no stranger to FCS teams. He's played one in all five of his prior seasons here at South Carolina, and Towson will be the one for this season as well. Do you guys want to take a wild guess what the average score between Beamer teams and FCS opponents is?
1: Uh, 45-7.
0: Okay, Chris?
2: 42-10.
0: Both close, 47-11. So, you know, sounds about right.
1: Take my offensive number and Chris's defensive number and
2: exactly
1: right there. We're on it.
0: But you know what's funny, and look, that would be obviously a lopsided win. But coming off the heels of what we saw this past Saturday, I don't know if people would be as pleased with a 47-11 win Saturday against Towson. They're like, no, heck no, let's shut them out 77-0.
1: It does kind of change the expectation a little bit. And, man, I mean, I'm not saying some of these teams can't have a historic day, guys, but I don't know. To me, it feels more and more like in this era, like it is going to be hard for these teams to compete because of the transfer portal. And, you know, I think there is an element of that to everything the first week and second week, like, you know, Cupcake's just getting blown out as well. You know, SEC goes 16-0 for the first time in a long time. Most of those games against teams, you know, maybe similar-ish to a Kent State, and I think people will be, especially depending on what Mississippi State does against Minnesota this week. If Carolina doesn't have another dominant effort out there, fair or not, let's just say it'll be a very different conversation going into this week. If Mississippi State goes into Minnesota and beats them, and Carolina kind of sleepwalks through like a 35-point win. It's still a 35-point win, but let's be honest. People, I think, will kind of treat that a good bit differently than if it's another 57-point win.
2: Which sounds kind of crazy, right? When you're talking about winning by five touchdowns, and it's like, you know, that's not great. But, I mean, dude, we've seen games that South Carolina, from a final score standpoint, has won pretty handily over, you know, group of six teams, right? Like, think about, I mean, we bring up that Georgia State game to open the season in 2022. Not a good offensive performance by South Carolina. They won comfortably, but they actually lost in a bunch of kind of your key, like, here's what you need to do to win the game metrics. They actually didn't get those done. Last year, SC State, comfortable win, didn't look very pretty, right? So I'm not projecting that's what happens. I think South Carolina will win comfortably, and I think generally they're going to look pretty good doing it. But week one and having everybody like me, for instance, say that, you know, I think Towson's actually not as good of a team as Kent State, which is actually my belief, that does kind of set the expectation. Okay, well, won by 57 last week, it should be, you know, 67 this week. And that might not actually be the case. You know, South Carolina, yeah, they had some things that, you know, they need to clean up from game one, but they played a pretty clean game offensively, pretty efficient, hit big plays, put a zero up on the scoreboard. Team, you know, crossed the 50 on you offensively just one time in the whole game. I'm not sure that's realistic to expect against any opponent, even if they're an FCS opponent.
0: Well, and to your point, you know, Carolina could still win the game 59-0, but if you turn the ball over three times, if you have, 10 or 11 penalties or something like that, we would come away from this game a little bit more concerned, because the way you went about dominating that game wasn't as clean, as efficient as you had against Kent State. So it's not just the final score, it's the way you go about getting there that I think people are looking for. And again, reason to believe that they can go out there and back up what they did against Kent State, but you hope you don't show any lulls or anything that makes you concerned going into Mississippi State, especially if Mississippi State goes up to Minnesota and has a convincing win themselves.
1: Yeah, and I think So there's always things you're going to be able to nitpick if you're a coach as well. And so I think your job, especially if a team is like riding high, your job, and it's not that these things aren't valid. Like, it is valid to say, hey, they need to block better on the perimeter. Valid to say you lost quarterback contain. Valid to say, although in a small sample size, as much as the O-line, yes, was improved, you still want to give up a little less havoc up front, I think. You know, sack rate, again, small sample size. Sack rate right now, 10th in the SEC, according to our guy Clark Brooks. Passing havoc rate, that means a drop back that the ball got disrupted. Pressure, quarterback hit, bat, breakup, interceptable throw, INT, fumble, or broken play, 20%. That's 7th in the SEC. So there were a ton of improvements. Negative play rate, so run, sacks, and pass plays behind the line, 5.5%. That's an improvement from last year so far, but still 7th in the SEC. So there are some things if you want to like really dive in and say what can – like to me, maybe the score – maybe we're looking at it wrong. The score doesn't even necessarily matter a ton, but these games are not meaningless by any means. There are things you can work on as a team that can kind of travel forward as the schedule gets tougher, as the opponents get tougher, that you're really just going to try to focus on if you're Beamer, if you're this coaching staff. But a big part of it, too, is just can you maintain that same level of discipline? Can you maintain the same level of focus after a very successful week one against an opponent that you frankly should really, really just beat up on?
2: Yeah, can you take those negative plays? And there weren't many, as you just pointed out, but can you take another step towards decreasing that a little bit? Guys, if y'all look around on social media and see some of the clips coming out from the game and, you know, just how the offensive line worked together, especially what they look like in the run game, like it did look different. It felt different. But can you build on that a little bit more even? Can Lenora Sellers look, you know, there were a couple times where in the pocket maybe looked a little bit unsure on some of the downfield concepts. I thought the first stack he kind of stepped into a little bit, frankly. Can he look a little bit more comfortable in week two and just continue building on that performance? I do think that's the key. Even if you don't score as many points, maybe you have some drives that are a little bit longer and more sustained. Maybe your defense doesn't put up a zero and, you know, Towson puts together a couple drives where they're actually driving the football and you don't have quite as much time offensively. But there's plenty that you can do, you know, in this game, even if you're not increasing your score output that much, that you could look back on the tape and say, okay, they took another little step forward there that they can build on the rest of the year.
0: Well, speaking of taking steps forward, we saw a lot of freshmen get to play their first games for South Carolina this past weekend against Kent State, including Javian Currents. He's drawing some interesting comparisons, but Clayton White not ready to make those just yet. We'll tell you about that coming up next. Let's hear what Clayton White had to say about his young defensive back coming up next. It is the Gamecock Central Takeover Hour here on your Thursday on the game.
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4: In week one, the Gamecocks D pitched a shutout.
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4: Can Towson score in week two?
5: And everybody's celebrating at the 50-yard line.
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0: Come back in. It is the Gamecock Central Takeover Hour. Tyler West and Chris with you here on your Thursday on the game. We'll get into what Clayton White had to say yesterday in just a moment. But first, tomorrow night, Colonial Life Arena, James Taylor going to be performing. Concert starts at 7 o'clock, and Dreamy Josh has given me one family four-pack of tickets to give away to you on the text line at 803-404-6100. Just text James Taylor to 803-404-6100. First one to text in, win those tickets for tomorrow night's show over at Colonial Life Arena. Guys, we've talked a lot this week about the freshmen, you know, the freshman five, as you mentioned a little bit earlier on in the morning. And one guy in particular that's turned a lot of heads and certainly did when he walked on the field and a lot of people saw him for the first time in person was Jazavian Kearns. He went out there and had a strong day in his debut for South Carolina as well. And people are already starting to make those comparisons to Nick Emenwori. And Clayton White was asked about how his new defensive back compares to the guy that was on the Super Bowl team with the Seahawks a year ago.
1: Nick, when people want to say that name, it's, you got to be very careful in regards to just ability and mindset and just the makeup of him. But you can say that Kearns does have some of those qualities. I feel like Kearns has a maturity about him, kind of what Nick had as well. They're very similar in height. You know, the speed's a little bit different, just a different, you know, they're similar. They're very similar. So, but Kearns is the guy that you definitely want to, you know, we have another package where we could have moved him around and that kind of stuff. So you do think of some of those same things that you thought about with Nick when he was playing. But yes.
0: It's impossible to know what somebody's going to be one game into their college career. So Clayton White says, you know, hold off on those comparisons for right now. But from a physical standpoint, you certainly see it. Look, he didn't get thrust into the action the same way that Nicky Morey did in his Gamecocks debut. So we'll see how he comes along this season if his role continues to expand. But you certainly hope the upside potential of a guy like Kearns is, you know, if it's even half of what Nicky Morey was in college, he's going to be a really good player.
2: Yeah, and I think we kind of anticipated it. You know, it's as expected so far, really, with all five of the freshman five. And, you know, I think the thing that makes Nicky, who we, you know, unfortunately did not get to see debut for the season last night, but already showed it at the NFL, man. Look at what Nicky did at the combine. Like, Jazavian is a fantastic player, fantastic athlete. Nicky, his speed is otherworldly compared to, or when you add in how big he also is. So asking anyone to sort of have that combo, and I think that's what Clayton's kind of alluding to. You don't want to say, hey, this is the same guy. Like, very few people that have put on that Garnet and Black uniform have had the combination of size and speed and twitch that Nicky possesses. So you don't want to make that comparison. Now, in terms of long, lengthy, still fast in his own right, a willingness to come up and hit you, a willingness to fly down the alleys and find a way to make a play, a willingness to go 50 yards downfield and defend a pass while also flying up into the box and defend the run. There are some skill set similarities, but I think Clayton White is very clearly a little bit hesitant to directly make that comparison, and honestly, with good reason.
3: I mean, guys, Nick Emenwori, at his size, ran a 4.38 at the combine and had a 43-inch vertical. Y'all have seen that RAS score, you know, that goes around social media. Nick's score was perfect.
2: Yeah, he like broke the system. I feel like
3: he was first out of over 1,000, and they categorized him as a strong safety. First from 1987 to 2025. So the point is, yeah, those guys do not come along very often. So it's kind of the Clowney rule. It's like, don't compare anyone to Clowney at defensive end. Now, Dylan Stewart has made a legitimate case, because when you watch Dylan Stewart move around and the power he has, like, different type of player than Clowney, he's someone you can actually put in that conversation athletically as being, is this guy as athletic as Clowney? With Dylan Stewart, you can probably say yes. Currents is a different player than Eamon Worry. They have some similarities in that they both play safety. They're both very positionally versatile, even in that spot. Will Helms, who y'all had on last hour, he pointed out that out of the snaps that Currents took in game one, he had like 10 unique, you know, positional where he lined up, like 10 different spots, you know. And some of those you can look at and say, okay, it's the same spot, it's a different side of the field, whatever. The point is you can move him around a lot, and that opens up a lot for you as a defensive coordinator if you feel like that guy can handle it, because Clayton White's talked in the past about how Eamon Worry was kind of a cheat code, and last year they had to get more back to what he called regular defense. You know, you just got to kind of line up and play it. Currents, though, is the type of guy that because of his size, his athleticism, his ability to pick things up, frankly, just his mentality and attitude, you can say, hey, we're trusting Currents to go be our guy to make this tackle. We're trusting Currents to go cover this guy man-to-man. And he's not a finished product, but he's got a chance to be really, really good. And I think his snaps can only will probably only go up this year.
0: Well, and for a guy like him, as I mentioned a moment ago, you know, Eamon Worry was thrust into action right away because of an injury. Same thing happened with Jalen Kilgore, you know, a couple years ago as well. Currents is a guy that Carolina, hopefully everybody stays healthy, obviously, and you can hopefully bring him along at whatever pace you feel like you need to. And hey, if he's good enough and ready to become a starter at some point this year, then you can obviously pull that trigger. But, you know, he's hopefully somebody, a guy that they can take their time with more. And when he's ready to go out there and be that guy, he can be that guy. Now, again, if there's injuries and he's thrust into action, it is what it is at that point. But and which, again, wouldn't be foreign to Clayton White and, you know, Torian Gray when it comes to defensive backs. But I'm interested to see what that process looks like. Again, he's going to have an opportunity to go out and play a lot again this weekend against a team like Towson. And by week number three against Mississippi State, we'll know, okay, where does he stand and what kind of role can he play now that the competition has ticked up again?
2: Guys, you're going to face some great quarterbacks this year. We've talked about it. You're the quarterback. Some of them passers. Some of them more kind of dual threat guys who, you know, can beat you in the run game, can beat you by being physical in the run game. I mean, go back to, we brought it up earlier, that Arkansas game we always talk about. We were talking about it from a Kendall Briles standpoint. But one of the things I remember about that game is Nick Eamon Worry coming down from his safety spot into the box and colliding with KJ Jefferson and Rocket Sanders all afternoon long. And being dinged up, I think, at times, and just not caring. And I think when you face a Kamario Taylor, who we are going to see, we've been talking about him all offseason, we're going to see next week, I think the size that somebody like Currents brings to that position, especially coming down in the box against the run, can give you an advantage. There's a reason why Torian Gray, Clayton White, all those guys love size on their defense, and they love size at safety. And Currents is elite size-wise for that position. So it'll be fascinating to just see as the year progresses how that role changes. They put a little bit more on his shoulders because I think even as a freshman, he can handle it.
0: We'll come back and let you hear more of what Clayton White had to say yesterday speaking to the media ahead of the Towson game coming up on Saturday. It is the Gamecock Central Takeover Hour here on your Thursday on The Game.

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1: This is a Westwood One Sports Minute.
2: Anyone that said last year's Patriots trip to the Super Bowl was the product of an easy schedule, this was a great start for you and that opinion. New England loses last night in Seattle, now 0-1. Next week, host the Pittsburgh Steelers, then on the road at Jacksonville and on the road in Buffalo. It's not inconceivable the Patriots will start this season at 0-4, and the drumbeat of last year's easy schedule will pick up. I'm Nick Costos.
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0: It is the Gamecock Central Takeover Hour here on your Thursday. Tyler, Wes, and Chris wrapping up the hour here on the game. We were listening to what Clayton White had to say yesterday in reference to the comparisons with Javian Currence and Nick Emenwori. But, of course, we're waiting to see the return of Dylan Stewart. We learned earlier on this week that he's not going to be playing this weekend against Towson, but the opportunity is for him to return, as long with Jakarius Peak, for next weekend's game against Mississippi State. And when that does happen, will Dylan Stewart be limited at all when he is back there on the field? Here's what Clayton White had to say.
1: That's going to depend on the amount of plays that he's approved or cleared to play. But our game plan will not change. He has an uncanny ability just to remember every single thing, and it's the most impressive thing I've ever been around, regardless of someone who can just remember his whole rhyme, his whole lyrics without even writing them down type stuff. So that's kind of the level he's on in regards of recall and retention, but don't have to change anything. Just know when he's out there, know when he's not.
0: And, you know, we kind of talked about this a little bit yesterday with Jakarius Peak, where, you know, for your starting left tackle, you'd ideally love for that guy to be out there for all, you know, 60, 65 plays the offense is going to have. Edge pass rusher, a little bit different, where, and you feel like right now you have a strong rotation of guys to where you may only say, all right, well, Dylan, we're only going to really need you for 15 to 20 snaps. And again, situations and stuff like that can vary depending on what's going on, but you don't have to have him out there every single snap, every single play. You'd love for him to, but you have the opportunity to maybe ramp him up a little bit if you need to, depending on what shape he's in going into next weekend.
2: Yeah, and I think there's levels to it, like everything. You're going to have a rotation at edge. You know, we talked about this on the O-line. They are rotating more a little bit on the O-line this year by design. But in the past, it's kind of more like, hey, here are your five guys. You're going to play them. Whereas at edge, for the two spots, you really want to be able to rotate at least four guys overall among the two spots. And if you're in like a blowout situation, you want to get your fifth, your sixth, your seventh, all those guys in there too. But moving forward, I think it's pretty easy, guys, just to kind of adjust how you rotate the guys a little bit. You know, if it's me, I don't even know if I tell the public what that number is. That's probably kept in-house, but I think you can be strategic. If you know you got 20 snaps from Dylan Stewart, and that's just a number I'm throwing out there, I'm going to be very strategic about what those 20 snaps are. And, you know, so I think you can ease him back in and have him be very effective, Chris, without him having to go out there and play like 60 snaps, which maybe he wasn't going to do that anyway. But third downs, hey, Mississippi State, if we're in a fourth quarter ball game, I maybe wanted to save a few of those snaps for the final couple of drives of a close football game as opposed to burning them in the second quarter.
3: Yeah, good point. Yeah, you don't want to empty that clip, you know, early in the game. So, and what that number is, we'll see. And I think, you know, just from what we've heard behind the scenes, I certainly don't know a number, but it seems like he's certainly on track to play and make some type of impact. Is that more of a in-game ramp up? I mean, probably, right? I mean, are you coming out game one after you get cleared and haven't played in a while against Mississippi State and playing, you know, 50 snaps? I don't know. That's great. If so, if he can handle it. I also thought, what did y'all make, guys, of what Clayton said about Dylan? I assume he just meant like retention in terms of the playbook and everything, but I thought that was kind of a fascinating comment because not sure we've heard that before, right? When you think of Dylan Stewart, you're always thinking of just incredible athleticism, but just, I don't know if we've gotten like a public like football IQ comment confirmation like that. And I thought that was pretty interesting.
0: Well, we don't hear Dylan talk enough to, I guess, hear it come out of him. So, yeah, until somebody else says, oh, yeah, he's got a high football IQ, I guess you don't really know. But I guess it shouldn't surprise you. Yeah, like physically, Dylan Stewart and the way he looks and the way he plays on the field, you know he's got it down. But, you know, it's reassuring to know, I guess, that between the years he's really good, too, when it comes to retention, not having to relearn or get back up to speed on, you know, the playbook when he's getting plugged back in. Because, again, he hasn't really done much of anything this offseason because of his injury.
2: Yeah, and I think, hey, it's the same defensive coordinator, same plays for the most part, same scheme, same approach. You know, for some guys, maybe it would be different. Maybe you would have to physically ramp up and maybe mentally ramp up it sounds like what Clayton was saying is that, hey, we ain't worried about that. I think some guys also can get mental reps and very easily translate it over to doing it physically. Other guys, maybe it's just a little bit tougher. They have to go do it first to do those things. So, yeah, good point, Chris. Very cool to hear that about Dylan. I'm sure NFL teams, you know, Clayton just volunteered that too. It wasn't like it was something he was specifically asked about. So another, like, maybe box checked for Dylan, the NFL prospect. By the way, guys, let me put you on the spot real quick.
4: Okay.
2: This is a Tyler. Why'd you say it like that? Okay.
4: Okay.
2: Chris, we were talking about Drew Locke in the earlier show. Drew Locke, there is an SEC connection here, obviously. Was at Missouri. Has the best job in sports, backup quarterback.
4: On a Super Bowl team.
2: Yes. How many yards and touchdowns did Drew Locke have in his college career?
4: Okay.
3: Well, I was just about to make a joke. If it was like, you know, Eastern Kentucky or somebody, he would have 700 yards a game. You know, I mean, he absolutely feasted on small teams.
4: Okay, did he start all 4 years?
2: I don't know if I can tell you that, Tyler, okay. The way you reacted to my
4: all right
2: question.
4: Okay.
3: Give me 10,000.
4: What about touchdowns?
3: Oh, gosh. 56.
4: I'll go 12

0: God.
1: Holy cow.
0: Good Lord.
2: I mean, I remember, that's the same thing I remember about Drew Lock, Chris, is them just beating the absolute brakes off of overmatched opponents. But that, and that was Heupel, right? Wasn't Heupel for part of that?
0: Was it, was Heupel there at Missouri with, was that Barry Odom then?
2: Heupel was definitely the OC at Missouri at one point. I think it had to have overlapped with some of this.
0: Maybe so.
2: Good but, dude, Lord, that's almost insane. 19,000 yards. And nobody that's even insane. Talks about him like having some crazy college career.
0: Is that, that's got to be the record, right, for touchdowns at least.
2: I don't know. We'll have to effort that.
0: I'll have to look that up. I'll see if I can find that out coming up next. Halftime show on the way. It's been the Gamecock Central Takeover Hour here on the game.

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0: 12 o'clock on your Thursday afternoon now. It is the halftime show. Tyler Head, Captain Dave hanging out with you. Scott Hamilton can handle things from 1 until 3 today. As got plenty of things to discuss. We're going to have Doug Turnbull today at 12:30 for our usual NASCAR picks contest. We're getting out of the nitty-gritty when it comes to the chase for the NASCAR Cup Series title. I'm obviously going to talk some Towson as well. I got to start off, though. If you listen to the end of the last hour, you heard Wes, Chris, and I talking about Drew Locke, who last night in the NFL season opener did have to come in and play for Sam Darnold after he got hurt early on in the game. It was only like about 2.5, 3 minutes into the game when he got hurt. But Drew Locke had to come in, played the rest of the game, and Seahawks ended up winning. We'll get into that game a little bit more later on in the show. But Wes was asking us if we knew what Drew Locke's college statistics were. Well, Chris and I both gave our respective guesses, and we were very off, apparently, Wes presented some pretty radical numbers of like 18,000 yards and 82 touchdowns. Well, he wanted me to issue a retraction. That was apparently a edited screenshot somebody had on Twitter that got him a little bit. The actual numbers for Drew Locke in college were 12,193 passing yards and 99 total passing touchdowns in his college career to 39 interceptions. Still ridiculous numbers, but not as insane as what Wes had put out there, a few minutes ago. So wanted to make sure we corrected that before we moved on. Again, gotta be very careful when you're scrolling through Twitter and places like that, because some of those edited things can look very, very real and can get you a little bit if you're not careful. So I just want to make sure that correction before we got in to everything going on with the show. And we'll get into that NFL game that happened last night. Also get into what's going to be going on tonight with the 49ers and the Rams out in, almost said San Francisco, out in Melbourne, Australia, because we're playing NFL games quite literally all over the world now. Morning time kick, too. That's Australia's 14 hours ahead. So that game will be Friday morning at like 10:30. As opposed to 8:30 Eastern time here on the East Coast of the United States. So looking forward to that. Again, last night's game was fun, kind of clunky in some ways, but nevertheless, good to see the NFL get back and get their season started as well. But we're focusing primarily here, of course, on South Carolina and Towson for this upcoming weekend. As the Tigers come in after dropping their first couple contests, last week they were taking on Navy and got completely run over by that option attack, which should make South Carolina feel pretty good as it attempts to follow up on what it did in week number one against Kent State, particularly with the ground game. Dave, if you will, this is going to be cut number one from yesterday's list. Shane Beamer in his Tuesday press conference gave his scouting report on the Towson Tigers and what they're going to be like coming into Willie B on Saturday.
1: They present a lot of issues. They had a tough matchup last Saturday against Navy. Navy's a tough matchup for a lot of teams with the way that they run the ball. But they present a lot of problems. You watch their offense. Their quarterback's a talented guy from Florida that can throw the ball down the field. There's a lot of explosive passes on tape. They were one of the leaders in the entire country last season in downfield throws. So this isn't an offense that dinks and dunks. They're going to sit in the pocket and throw the ball down the field. So they present a lot of problems from that one. On that side of the ball, defensively, they play really, really hard. Schematically, they present problems with some of their covered style of how they do things, how hard they play, and then they're a pressure outfit. They're third down. Most times when I turn on the third down tape to watch it on Monday nights, there's, 50, 60, 70% of the plays are pressure. When I turned it on last night, third down is 90% pressure, meaning they're going to bring more than five people or five or more people on third down. So they're a pressure outfit, and then they're extremely aggressive on special teams. You look at their past, they've had plays where they punt the football and they have two punters on the field. There was a game last year against Youngstown State where they faked two punts in the same game successfully against Youngstown State. When we punt the football, they present a lot of problems and they're very aggressive. So
0: So you hear it there, Beamer, as any head coach is going to do, no matter who the opponent is, how good or bad they are, you know, from the FCS level, they're going to hype them up to make them sound like they're the, you know, 72 Dolphins or the 07 Patriots or something along those lines. As again, you never want your team to take any opponent lightly, and I don't think that they are. I think, you know, they're going to go out there and hopefully handle their business the same way they did against Kent State this past weekend. But you hear him detail those specific things there, and it is a Kent State team that, or excuse me, a Towson team that presents a lot of things that are going to be different. And I think those are things that Carolina can potentially take advantage of this upcoming weekend. And he kind of ran through them, This is a team that is going to, or their quarterback for them, and Andrew Endorf, that's going to stay in the pocket a lot longer, right? Drew DeShields was somebody that was getting the ball out very quick. I think it was between 2 and 3 seconds that he was getting the ball out, according to Clayton White, you know, the other day. And Endorf is somebody that's going to sit back there in the pocket a lot longer because he's somebody that throws the ball down the field a lot farther. His average depth of target in the first two games of the season between Maine and Navy is 14 yards. And again, you got to wait a few seconds back there in the pocket to allow those guys to get downfield to make those kind of deep throws, because that's probably where, if Towson's going to make their hay, they're going to be able to do it, is taking those kind of shots, you know, down the field. So that's something, as we've heard everybody talk about this week, you know, Carolina's pass rush was really good at getting pressure last week on Kent State, but not able to get home on any sacks, with the exception of the one that Anthony Addison had. And I think Julian Walker had the pressure on that kind of pushed him in to Addison's arms for the sack there. But given the fact that you're going to have an offense hold down the ball to a ball a little bit longer with Kent State, with Towson, I keep getting these two teams confused, with Towson, hopefully that allows South Carolina to get a few more sacks than what they had, last week, and get those numbers up a little bit. Because that's the thing, this is a stat padding game, right? This is a game where Carolina should be able to go out there and put up some really good numbers, and who knows, maybe be like the leader in some, you know, especially on offense, statistical categories going into the third week of the college football season. And on the, on the flip side of things, you also have a defense that is going to be a lot more aggressive with sending blitzes. Beamer alluded to, there's a lot of opportunities they can send five or more guys going at Lenore Sellers, and bringing a lot of pressure. And I feel like that's a really good opportunity to test this offensive line, that again did a really good job last week of keeping Sellers protected. And particularly when you talk about the starting five unit on the offensive line, they only gave up one collective pressure, and the team as a whole only gave up three a week ago. So this is an opportunity to be tested a little bit more against a team that's going to be much more aggressive when it comes to sending pressure and trying to get to Lenore Sellers. Again, he only got sacked one time last week, and that was more on him for hanging on the ball maybe a little bit too long against that Towson pass rush that allowed them to bring to the ground on the opening drive of the game. But yeah, again, Towson's going to present a little bit of a different challenge and a little bit of a different look compared to what Kent State did last week, and hopefully that's something South Carolina can take advantage of, and we see them in those different scenarios be able to look just as good in some different ways against Towson coming up this weekend. I personally think that Carolina has the chance to score even more points, right? 57 points last week on 8 straight touchdown drives is really, really hard to beat. I'm hoping that Carolina can do even better this upcoming weekend with a team in Towson that hopefully will turn the ball over maybe a few more times, give yourself the ball on short fields, or heck, the defense or special teams just ends up taking in some scores themselves to help out with that score as well. But, you know, this whole thing is about going out there and reaffirming what you saw in game number one. Like, we're not going to look back on the Kent State and hopefully Towson wins and say, man, those were the best games of the season, because you're hoping to win a lot more games than what these first two are going to present you, obviously. But really what we can come away from these games saying is, okay, this is more consistency, right? It's like, okay, you were able to replicate what you did on the ground, right? You know, in week one and week number two. By the way, this is a Towson team that gave up over 500 yards on the ground to Navy last week rushing the football. Now, again, Navy's running an option attack, so that's a little bit different. But still, South Carolina ran for 278 against Kent State last week, and I would be disappointed if they're running for anything less than under 200, unless the passing game's just putting up crazy numbers or something like that. You should be able to replicate, if not do better, on the ground against Towson coming up this weekend to bump up those numbers even more on offense, and certainly on the defensive side of the football, trying to pitch another shutout, which, again, is a very rare thing that doesn't happen a lot in South Carolina history. I think Brian Shoemaker of Gamecock Central told us yesterday on the takeover hour that it hadn't been done since the 1980s, right? And again, regardless of opponent, when you're a defense and you go out there and do your job that efficiently 2 weeks in a row, that's worth something. And if anything, builds a lot of confidence, right? You got a Mississippi State team coming in next weekend that I'm very intrigued to see how they perform against Minnesota on the road coming up on Saturday to really tell us how good they might be. And you're going to need all the confidence you can get, because I think Kamario Taylor, very slippery, very athletic, and he's somebody that could give the South Carolina defense a lot of fits. So I want them going into that game as confident as they can be, having done their job as efficiently as they could through the first 2 weeks of the regular season. And hopefully, you generate some more turnovers, things like that, as you only had the one last week with Cassie Barnes getting the interception towards the end of the game. And those things kind of come in bunches. It's not going to happen every single game, but we know Clayton White defenses have a signature of generating takeaways, and that's hopefully something we can see maybe a little bit more of this weekend. And since we're talking about takeaways, Carolina got very lucky to not turn the ball over last week themselves. I mean, I still don't know how DJ Black wasn't credited with losing the fumble that he, I guess, technically re-recovered, or so, whoever it was that came away from the pile with that one, because it looked like Kent State had the football. Now, the official said they blew the play dead, and that's why South Carolina hung on to the football, but still a couple things there. And there was somebody else that put the ball on the ground at one point as well and was able to recover it again. I can't remember who that was specifically, but those things that you want to clean up, obviously, and you don't want to have any issues there against Towson. And same thing to be said about the penalties, too. Like, Carolina came away from the Kent State game extremely clean when it came to not committing a ton of penalties. Only one penalty on the offensive line when it came to pre-snap. That was Nolan Hay getting flagged for a false start on the opening drive of the game. That, of course, was an Achilles heel to this team a year ago that we felt pretty good coming away from game number one. I want to see that replicated in game number two, because you can dominate this game and win by a wide margin of, 52-3 or something along those lines. But if you turn the ball over three or four times, if you're committing, 12, 14 penalties, something like that, that is something that would concern us coming away, even if you don't end up losing the game. And if you do play like that, that's how you allow a team like Towson into a game like that, where they can hang around and give you trouble. So you want to be as clean and efficient as possible. Because, again, we saw a lot of really, really good things when it came to the first game against Kent State. So excited for that coming up this weekend. Things get started on Saturday afternoon with Gamecocks Game Day with myself and Elijah Campbell at 2:00. Be out there at Frenzy Tees on Rosewood. And then, of course, the game kicks off Saturday night at 7:00 over at Williams-Rice Stadium, which you can listen to right here on 107.5 The Game. This weekend also starts the NFL, which got started last night with a game out in Seattle. We got another game coming up tonight in Melbourne, Australia. We'll discuss both of those coming up on the other side as the halftime show rolls along. Tyler Head and Captain Dave on your Thursday on The Game.
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0: All right, welcome back in. Halftime Show, Tyler Head, Captain Dave, along with you here on your Thursday on the game. Dave, I didn't even ask you, how are you doing today? How's Captain Dave on this Thursday?
9: Well, I went for a 2 mile walk around campus this morning.
0: Nice. Very good.
9: A very, very nice morning to do so.
0: Yeah. It's kind of starting to feel like fall a little bit. I think it was yesterday morning when I went to leave. I was like, it wasn't like a nip in the air, but it was like, oh, I don't feel like I'm being crushed by humidity, which is kind of nice.
9: Yeah, that makes it a lot better when the humidity is much lower.
0: Yeah. So we're slowly trickling that way. More favorable conditions for Saturday's game against Towson. Not going to have to be dealing with, you know, 110 heat index, it doesn't look like. And it's a night game. So that'll be nice to be there in person for that one.
9: Yeah. Also, this morning, I ran across some groups on campus.
0: Okay.
9: There were groups of parents. And the person from USC was telling them about, Okay, the coffee shop is over here.
0: Okay.
9: This is a well-known landmark. I was like, wow, I didn't know they did that for parents.
0: Well, Dave, you can probably lead those kind of tours, right?
9: Oh, yeah. It was like back in the 70s right here. This is where we had sit-in on Green Street.
0: I'm sure people love to know that history.
9: Yeah, you know, Green Street was open to traffic back then by the Russell House.
0: Yeah.
9: And because we had to sit-in and protest, they closed it now.
0: What were you protesting?
9: Green Street being open.
0: Oh, okay. Dangerous. Okay. Interesting.
9: They listened and, you know.
0: Look at that. Now, you made something happen, Dave. Street, you changed the city of Columbia and therefore changed the world.
9: That's right.
0: Something you can be proud of. There you go. So glad to see Captain Dave's doing good today. Last night, NFL got started with the rematch of the Super Bowl, Patriots and Seahawks. Kind of a clunky game, kind of an ugly game. Dealt with some major injuries. Sam Darnold goes down about 3 minutes in the game. A.J. Brown goes down later in the game for the New England Patriots. And the Seahawks end up walking out with a 13-10 win, assisted mainly by Drake May throwing three interceptions in the final three possessions for the New England Patriots, including a egregious one on the final their final play of the game, offensively at least, where they had a 3rd-and-5. It was at the Seattle 16. They're well within field goal range. They have a timeout. No reason whatsoever to take a risk there of throwing the ball to the side of the end zone and you know, let Josh Jobe make an amazing catch, by the way, and come away with the interception. But Drake May did not play up to the standard of a guy that was second in MVP voting last year behind Matthew Stafford. Like, the expectations for him coming to this year are sky high of, like, hey, taking you know, New England not only back to a Super Bowl, but winning the thing, right? And last night was not a great start for him to the campaign of trying to defend the AFC title for the Patriots. On the other side, Drew Lock, who got thrust into action by virtue of Sam Darnold getting hurt. Respectable game, 16 of 22, 187 yards, one touchdown. Jackson Smith and Jigba really did a lot of heavy lifting on that touchdown by taking what would have been, what should have only been a short completion all the way in for the score there. So that was cool to see. Unfortunately, Nicky Amnori does not get to play last night. He's dealing with a little bit of an ankle injury coming into that one. So hopefully he'll return good and healthy coming up here very, very soon. But it was good to see the NFL back last night. Seattle, very bad when it came to penalties. They were one of the fewer penalized teams a season ago. And, you know, just played a lot sloppier last night than you would like to see them play. I'm sure Mike McDonald will do what he can to try and get that corrected as they, you know, move through their season. You know, obviously it's going to be a tough season just being out there in the NFC West with, you know, with San Francisco and the Rams, who do play tonight, as that has firmly established itself as the best, you know, division in football as of right now. And, you know, winning that is obviously going to be tough as it is each and every year. But a good start of the season for Seattle. We'll see how New England bounces back as both those teams will have basically like a 10-11 day gap now between playing their next games coming up in week number two. So that is the benefit of playing as early as they did last night, is getting a little bit extra rest time for their week two game. Tonight, you got the second game. You had that between the Rams and the 49ers, as I mentioned, in Melbourne, Australia, 14 hours ahead. That's going to be something. And by the way, if you're in Australia to see this game, it's 10:30 local time kick, or I guess 10:35 technically, because it'd be 8:35 here on the East Coast in the States. So yeah, early morning for them in terms of what it's going to be like locally. I think the Rams or 49ers are particularly waking up at like 3 a.m. to get ready for this game, because you still got to go through your game day routine and meals and prep and all that kind of stuff before kicking off that early. So looking forward to it. It's different. You know, I don't mind the international games in the NFL. I think there's maybe too many of them now. I think we've jumped the shark. But, you know, it can be cool, especially when you go to a new venue like Australia. Say, hey, this place they've never played before. I think it's a cricket ground they're playing this game on. So I'm sure the visuals and all that kind of stuff would be cool. And you know, we'll see how much the Australian fans appreciate American football there for the first time, at least in a regular season. They may have had some preseason games there before, so don't quote me on that. But we're going to find out tonight whose philosophy on getting to Australia is going to work out the best. For those who don't know, San Francisco has been there for basically a week. I think they got in last Wednesday, I want to say, and have had a lot of time to adapt to just the time change, if anything, you know, and also do some sightseeing and stuff like that out in Australia. Meanwhile, the Rams are, they got in yesterday. So I believe they got in about 28 hours before the game kicked off. And they'll, of course, take off right as soon as the game is over. So not really a lot of time being spent down under for them. Imagine they're not really getting to see a whole lot when out there. But from an efficiency standpoint, Sean McVay believes this is going to benefit his team the best. We'll see. Again, I tend to think the 49ers approach of, hey, let's get there a week early. Let's acclimate to the time change, get everybody on a new routine, even if it's only for this one game. Now we'll see how that affects them when they come back. Benefit for them is they do have, you know, an extra couple days, you know, prepare for it because they'll go to play Sunday the following week. So there's a little bit of an acclimation period there because that's the concern. You know, for them is, hey, when you get back, you're going to be kind of screwed up with your sleep schedule and all that for maybe a couple weeks. That can obviously affect the early part of the season there. So we'll see in regards to that. But yeah, if the Rams don't play well tonight, then everybody say, well, you should have been there, you know, 4 or 5 days earlier than you got there. Maybe you could have adapted or whatever. But hopefully it's going to be a good game. Again, these are two teams like Seattle that are going to be right there in the thick of it, in the mix for the NFC Championship and trying to get back to the Super Bowl for all three of these teams. Again, I said that, you know, the Rams are my favorite, as they are for a lot of people, to win the whole thing when I look at what they have roster-wise. You know, Stafford coming back, Devontae Adams, Puka Nacua, all the guys that you have on defense, including, of course, now Aaron Donald, who won't play tonight. By the way, if you're tuning in to see Aaron Donald make his return to the NFL, that's going to have to wait at least another week. He had just started doing 11-on-11 stuff the other day. So from just a pure practice standpoint, I know the guy's stayed in incredible shape since he walked away from football. And you can see that on his, you know, workout videos on, you know, social media and stuff like that. But not quite game ready yet. And even somebody as great of shape as he is, there's nothing like game reps. And when you haven't had game reps for, what, 3 seasons now, that is something that does take a little bit of reacclimating. And, well, for him, it saves him a trip of having to fly 15, 16 hours going out there to Australia to play game number one. So I expect he's probably back for game number two and for the rest of the season. But for tonight, Myles Garrett will have to do more of the heavy lifting himself when it comes to the pass rush for the Los Angeles Rams. So excited for that, and just excited all football is finally back, high school, college, and now the NFL. But this weekend, also another important race for the NASCAR Cup Series as their chase rolls into race number 2 out in St. Louis. We'll take a look back at what happened at the Cookout Southern 500 this past weekend with Doug Turnbull of the Performance Racing Network coming up next here as the halftime show rolls along on your Thursday on the game.
2: 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The Game Network, Columbia, Charleston, Florence, and Myrtle Beach.
10: In week one, the Gamecocks handled Kent State 57-0.
11: 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Touchdown, Carolina.
10: Next up, Towson. How many points can Carolina score in game 2?
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0: times. He's finished top three in the championship. He's also been locked out in the former playoff era and not been able to race to the championship. Well, he's changing the theme and changing the tone. Finally, Christopher Bell wins in 2026.
1: Southern 500 champ.
2: Welcome back in. It is the halftime show. Tyler Head and Captain Dave with you on your Thursday here on the game. That's calling USA Sports on Sunday night over at Darlington Raceway. As yes, indeed, no longer a bridesmaid, Christopher Bell picks up his first victory of the 2026 NASCAR Cup Series season after a lot of second place finishes earlier on this year, and that is to start the chase for the Cup. Joining us on the AAA Heating and Air phone lines, as does every Thursday, is our guy Doug Turnbull of the Performance Racing Network. Happy Thursday, my friend. How are we doing today?
3: Hey, happy Thursday to you and everybody listening there. And it's a great day. And boy, that was a great Southern 500, in my opinion. I mean, maybe it could have been a little more wild, a few more wrecks, but to me, very tantalizing to see who nailed the strategy correctly and who could pull off the winning move. And there was a point late in that race where I thought, Kyle Larson's done it. He stayed out on older tires at Darlington somehow and held position. And there was a point where Chase Briscoe had beaten teammate Christopher Bell and the Joe Gibbs Toyotas there on a restart. Did Bell lose it that way? And no, Bell came back and charged to the front and got his first win since the Bristol Night Race a year ago, so almost a one-year winless streak. But also, it was back-to-back races this weekend with guys that have a ton of second-place finishes getting a win, as Sheldon Creed won the night before in the O'Reilly race.
2: Yeah, very fun race to be out there on Sunday night. And you had a lot of comers and goers. The tire strategy was very much on display, which is always great to see at a place like Darlington. And you're right. You know, I thought, again, somebody else trying to end a long losing streak was Kyle Larson. When he sat on those older tires and was able to hold off the contingent of Toyotas behind him for a couple laps, I thought things might equalize out a little bit. But Bell worked on him. When he was finally able to get around him, you know, ends up driving away. Larson ends up dropping all the way back to the fifth spot. But yeah, it wasn't easy for Christopher Bell, as it looked like, oh man, is he finally going to, you know, end up finishing second once again to a guy that ends up beating him on a different type of tire strategy, but able to break through. And obviously with how well the 20 car has been running this year, you knew it was only a matter of time, but still breaking through and getting that win, very, very important. And doing it to start the chase is as huge as he's right there on Denny Hamlin's tail as we head into race number two at St. Louis.
3: He is. Bell is, that is. And he cut a 50-point deficit, I think it was, to 12 points. As Denny Hamlin, who got a lot of stage points and still walked away with, I think it was like 36 points on Sunday evening. But Christopher Bell walked away with 73 points, I believe, almost a perfect race. I mean, they're really a high number, okay, by winning and finishing top three in both of the stages. So Bell was just a couple points shy, like I said, of a perfect race. So he was able to eat big time into Denny Hamlin's points lead there. And I thought he was in the championship conversation when the chase began with the intervals in place as it began. But I think that we're starting to see why Christopher Bell might be slightly more reliable than the other people chasing Denny Hamlin. However, Ryan Blaney had a really good night. Tyler Reddick, who was in that conversation, he's had two good races in a row after having a miserable summer stretch, as we've documented plenty of times. Ty Gibbs is second in this race and lost four spots in the standings because he had a bad starting position. They had to qualify on a metric. They didn't have time trials there, and he had crashed in Daytona. So Gibbs started in the back. It just took a while to get to the front, and that cost him. Even though he had a great finish, he didn't have as many points. So it only made things tighter leaving Darlington. And really, the only thing I'll say there about the points besides that is – nobody won the championship or made more of a statement. You know, I think that all the same people in the conversation, I do feel like William Byron just about lost it. And I feel like Chris Buescher, where that's a Chris Buescher track and he could have maximized, he took himself almost completely out of it too. But of course, we still have nine races left.
2: Yeah, and that's the interesting thing about, you know, the chase now. You know, we don't have eliminations like the playoffs or anything. But as the weeks go by, you'll be able to figure out, okay, this guy, maybe not mathematically eliminated, but it would take some kind of crazy miracle to get him back in. And with William Byron having his problem on Sunday, he's now dead last, 16th in the standings, 114 points out. Again, not technically mathematically eliminated, but when you look at the way the 24 teams run this year, they obviously haven't won a race yet. It would take a crazy run for them to actually be a championship contender going forward. And I don't quite see that happening either.
3: And listen, that's, I, I just for the sheer amount of drivers and the fact that it's not as if it's Denny Hamlin finishing last and being 115 points out. Byron has done nothing all year to show you that he's up leading laps a lot, getting a ton of stage points, yada, yada, yada, that you have to do to overcome 15 drivers to be first in the standings. 15 drivers, half of which are performing at an elite level right now. And that's not to throw shade on the other half. So I do agree with you with that. And, you know, another person in that same camp, look, Chase Elliott, right, who they were not elite speed, but they were doing decently, and then they had miscommunication on a pit stop. Chase misheard what the call was to take four tires or two or whatever, and it messed them up. So when you don't have, quote, elite speed, you've got to have it go perfectly basically everywhere. And Byron having the engine and mechanical issue took him out. You know, other guys, Ryan Preece, by winning Daytona, had great track position to start the Southern 500. He mortgaged it away, all right? Whereas Denny Hamlin, who mortgaged away his position by getting, you know, crashed by Michael McDowell, came back from 30th place a lap down to finish 18th and had stage points on top of it. So Hamlin minimized his damage, and he runs well all the time. By the way, want to say another Denny Hamlin stat before we go to the next thing. Even by hitting the wall and getting a lap down at one point, Denny Hamlin still has only two finishes at 2026 outside of the top 20.
2: Yeah, and that,
3: this was not one of them.
2: And that's how you win championships. And him, by virtue of finishing third in both stages, is what's holding on, giving him a points lead right now, because Christopher Bell, like you said, almost had a perfect day with 73 points, but still is only 12 points back of Denny Hamlin as we head into race number two at St. Louis this upcoming weekend. As far as controversy on the weekend goes, I guess no surprise, Carson Hocevar once again found himself embroiled in it when he spun Brad Keselowski early on in the race and didn't really have any remorse for it, saying, hey, basically he just spun afterwards. Keselowski had some pointed comments when he talked to the media about, hey, you know, it's coming to the kid. And you and I have talked about this, I think, earlier on this year. Hocevar, ton of talent, right? Like, he's somebody that we expect to be competitive and probably win some more races as the years go by. But continuing to build that list of enemies, and when you talk about it, wanting to win a lot of races and championships, having a lot of people out to get you on the racetrack, probably not the best way to go about that.
3: Correct. And look, here's the deal. Fans want drivers to have character and just be themselves. And Carson Hocevar is doing that. But why do people want drivers to be themselves? So then people can talk crap about them, okay, and have controversy. So here you go, everybody. You're getting it. Oh, wait, did he wreck your favorite driver? Uh-oh. You know, I mean, and so look, I do believe if I was coaching Carson Hocevar, I'd be like, hey, man, be yourself. Don't do things that cost you wins and cost you championships. Brad Keselowski, the very driver with whom he tangled, said about Hocevar either a week or two ago, it's one thing to do what the things that Brad Keselowski used to do also by making, you know, high-risk moves for wins and for top three finishes. But for 15th, it's not worth it. And Hocevar cashed in a big check racing Keselowski for very much a non-win position. All right. And is that going to be worth the respect he loses? Is it going to be worth how Keselowski races him from now on? How the other RFK racing teammates who are in the chase race him later on? You know, I think you could argue this season he probably wasn't going to win the championship anyway, so who cares? But what if he's going for a win at Talladega? Mm-hmm. He won Talladega in the spring. What if he's going, you know, if he does well at Gateway or, you know, Darlington, he was running pretty well, and someone doesn't cut him a break or decides, well, I'm not going to wreck him, but there's no way he's passing me. And what if they're a lap car? You know, that's the stuff. And when you hear really calm people like Jamie McMurray on Door Bumper Clear this week saying, if you were a little kid, you wouldn't dream to be doing what Hocevar is doing right now. Well, that says something. All that to say, there is a group of fans that is a large group of fans. And are they real race fans or are they just Hocevar fans and new to the sport? We don't know. You know, there is a group of people that highly supports no matter what he does, and Hocevar is leaning all the way in, and it probably takes the average of that to really get the sweet spot.
2: Oh, I saw a lot of Hocevar shirts walking around Darlington on Sunday. I don't know if you saw the clip on Twitter, but there was a kid in a little, like, electric car that they had painted up like his Chili's throwback scheme from earlier on this year. Like, he's got a fan base, man, and they're very vocal in their support of him, good or bad, whatever happens on the racetrack.
3: For sure. And look, he had that whole discount on the website because he had to go to the back of the field. Number of cars he passes, you know, starting position versus finish position, he'll take a percentage. Then he added 6% when the RFK Racing account trolled him. Number six is Brad Keselowski's number. I love it. As a media person, as a fan, I love it.
2: Sure.
3: If I was his driving coach or his mentor, I'd be like, come on, bro. Do you need all those shirts? Will those guys all be with you when you've lost a bunch of races because of it? Maybe they will, but maybe they won't.
2: We'll get into our picks here. Nine more races to go in the season. Jen Jensen is going to take over the picks for Bill as we close out the 2026 season. And with Bill having the lowest finish this past weekend, that means Jen will get the first pick for this weekend. She's going to go with Cole Custer at St. Louis. Doug, you'll get pick number two here.
3: All right, we're getting to that point of the season. We don't have a lot of the heavy hitters left. I will take the guy that finished sixth last year. All right, a surprise pick, and he lost his ride. Josh Berry was announced to replace John Hunter Nemechek in the 42 machine for next season. So give me JHN, John Hunter, on a revenge tour to squeak out a good finish.
2: All right. Well, as we close down to the final couple races of the season, I still got a lot of really good picks in the bank. It's a flat track. Fords are amazing at flat tracks. I'm going to go with Ryan Blaney, and I think he can actually win the race this weekend as my pick as we get down to the nitty-gritty here.
3: Hey, you saved Ryan Blaney for this. Man, that's big. A lot of people are saying there, oh, the Penske car's flat track, but Toyota's dominated in this race a year ago.
2: They did.
3: Denny Hamlin, who won it. So just to offer both points of view.
2: Looking forward to another good race this weekend. We'll talk to you next week, Doug.
3: You the man. Thank you, buddy.
2: Doug Turnbull, Performance Racing Network, will wrap up the halftime show hour number one up next here on The Game.
4: Wow, what a play. The Game. Columbia, Charleston, Florence, and Myrtle Beach.
2: Hey, this is Tyler Head from 107.5 Game and the Game Network. 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
5: It's crazy to say that a Super Bowl-winning head coach might be underrated, but that's how I feel about Seattle Seahawks head coach Mike McDonald. What an incredible defensive game plan last night for the Seahawks, shutting down Drake May and the Patriots' offense. And Seattle wins the game with Drew Lock playing the vast majority of it and Sam Darnold hurt. Mike McDonald could be the best head coach in the NFL. I'm Nick Costos.
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0: All right, welcome back in. It's a halftime show. Tyler Head, Captain Dave, wrapping up hour number one. Here on your Thursday on the game, we'll hand things over to Scott Hamilton coming up at 1 o'clock. He'll take you all the way until 3, then the post-game show with Jay and Terry, as always, right here on the game and the game network. You know, Thursday was supposed to be a really, really decisive day in maybe college football history when we learned earlier on this week that the SEC was going to have a vote on if they should expel LSU from the conference in wake of everything that happened with the TROs and them attempting to bring in Daquan Wright and Xavier Harris from the NFL, that, of course, they were granted the ability to do that last week with the judge ruling. I believe it was last Thursday. They opted not to roster those guys for the first game, which, all right, maybe just because, you know, they weren't, you know, hadn't practiced enough up to that point. But then the other day,
1: that LSU or maybe some of these other colleges.
0: Pat McAfee wanted to interrupt, apparently. On topic, by the way, speaking of LSU there, but nevertheless, earlier on this week, they decided to add two more players to the roster, not from the NFL ranks, which prevented them from now having Xavier Harris and Daquan Wright as members of LSU for the season at all. That appeased the SEC, and they are now not going to have the vote today, or at least it's not on the agenda for the meeting today, to talk about expulsion of LSU. And again, even when this was on the agenda earlier on this week, there didn't seem to be a real threat of the SEC actually kicking LSU out. This is more about establishing a standard of like, hey, we're not going to do it to you, but if anybody else in the league thinks about trying to flex its muscle in the way LSU did, we have the power and ability to kick you out if we want to. If we got the votes from the rest of the conference, and I think it's 2/3 of the majority that would need to do it, and they seem to have all that support behind kicking out LSU if they wanted to. If they really want to do that, they have the power to. And this is more about a warning shot to the rest of the conference of, hey, stay in line, don't go out doing your own thing, and we'll be fine. But they were accusing, rightfully so, LSU of lacking institutional control. And apparently, Greg Sankey had good conversations. This is per Ross Dellinger earlier on this morning. Productive communication between LSU President Wade Rouse and Commissioner Greg Sankey helped ease the concerns with this, right? So no threat now, seemingly, of LSU getting kicked out of the conference. Not, again, that it was the strongest threat to begin with anyway, but that seems to be smoothed over. Now can we just finally play football? I think we're finally to the point where we can put this behind us and say, okay, only football going forward. Yeah, I know there's still technically some TRO rulings and stuff. One of them including Ethan Sanchez, I believe at some point this week, either today or tomorrow, to ensure that he has his eligibility going forward. But we just want to put all this behind us and finally be able to not have to worry about things happening off the field and focus purely on football, which hopefully now we can do. This LSU stuff seems to have quieted down for the time being, and we can just talk about what a great team LSU is. Because the butt kicking they put on Clemson this past weekend, I know they were only 8 in the AP poll the other day. You can make a strong case they might be the best team in the country. Now, again, Ohio State's going to have something to say about that, Texas and all that kind of stuff. But, man, LSU definitely won week number one in terms of their on-the-field performance. And I anticipate they're going to be that strong-looking throughout the regular season. And we'll see if they can get themselves in the college football playoff and what kind of damage they can do when they get there. One other note I wanted to share, Big Ten, in the wake of the controversy of last weekend's Western Michigan-Michigan game, now, instead of just having the full replay process transparent for viewers for their Friday night games, well, that's now being expanded to all games. As rightfully so, most people didn't buy their explanation for how they came to the conclusion of Michigan getting the extra second put back on the clock at the end of that game. They're now saying, hey, in any Big Ten game you're watching, when there's a Big Ten crew reffing it, we're going to give you transparency. We're going to let you hear those conversations being had with the crew on the field and the crew back in the review office at Big Ten headquarters to make sure there's not any more controversy like this. Credit to the Big Ten for that. You're creating more transparency, which I'm a big fan of, as we still wait on the SEC to give us any sort of transparency into their review process. Even if it's just games on the SEC network or whatever, give us something. They're kind of the last, I think, power conference, because I believe the ACC and the Big 12 both do this, where they allow you inside of their review process, at least in certain games. I'd love to see the SEC do that. This, and hopefully the controversy of what the Big 10 had to go through with Michigan and Western Michigan the other day. I still think Western Michigan should be credited with the win, but that's besides the point. I would

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1: On 107.5 The Game and The Game Network, Scott Hamilton taking the baton from Tyler for the next 2 hours on this Thursday in worldwide. A little more than 48 hours away from South Carolina returning to action. Gamecocks coming off that big win. Big win. A win is a win is a win. Every win is big over Kent State in week one, 57-0. Have Towson this week over at Willie B. Towson of the FCS, but once more, an opportunity to work out any kinks, to continue to get acclimated to the Kendall Briles offense, to continue to put good vibes in their minds, in their heads, before they begin Southeastern Conference play a week later against Mississippi State. So all in all, really good opportunity to get straight, to make sure everything is buttoned up, and to focus on some of the things that Shane Beamer, head coach of the South Carolina Gamecocks, mentioned earlier this week that they might want to tighten up. Pursuit of the football, hustle plays, get at it a little harder. You know, when you win 57-0, you have to look for faults. That was one of the things that Shane Beamer brought up, pursuit of the football. And the other, well, perimeter play, perimeter blocking. That is a legit concern. That is something you have to have tightened up before you get into conference play. We'll see if this week's practice has worked with regards to that. And Towson, another tough game for Towson. Second straight week playing an FBS opponent. Lost 42-15 to Navy last week. Can't find where they got a check. Obviously, that wasn't one of those guaranteed games where the big brother pays the little brother beaucoup dollars to come and take an L. There are no records of that. Maybe the service academies don't have bye games. That's probably the case in the instance of Towson, which isn't that far away, by the way, from Annapolis for going to play Navy. It looks like South Carolina is paying $550,000 to Towson for them to come to Williams-Brice for a tune-up. Spread right now, 43.5 points. I think the Gamecocks will cover that. But to be candid, anything less than 60 against an FCS opponent coming off last week's offensive showing would feel like a bummer, no? A lot of good vibes, a lot of good mojo, good juju coming out of that game with Kent State. It's going to be a raucous environment over at Williams-Brice Stadium, and that's putting it mildly. It's going to be a night game, be colder, be cooler. I'm not going to say colder, be cooler after the hottest game ever recorded at Williams-Brice Stadium. And folks, again, have positive vibes. So much optimism. Yeah, a lot of season left, but 1-0 beats the alternative, and 2-0 is really good considering everything that happened last year. So it's going to be bonkers over at Williams-Brice Stadium on Saturday. At least that's in the estimation also of Pete Shinnick. He's the head coach of the Towson Tigers. Here's what he had to say about the environment at Williams-Brice Stadium. Davis, 24 ready.
2: As a graduate also, got a master's from Clemson, played there one time as a GA. I'll take Death Valley, but this is an amazing environment. And, I was really impressed, first and foremost, with Navy. And going into that stadium, I mean, just how everyone conducted themselves, what that looked like. But this is a whole unique experience now. Mm-hmm. SEC at night, under the lights, they do a fantastic job. You know, just want our guys to enjoy this process. We've got to get better as a team. We've known that this game was on our schedule for a long time. We knew it came after Navy. We want our guys to enjoy the experience, but get better in the process.
1: That's Towson coach Pete Shinnick keeping it real, and God bless him for it. He didn't try to tiptoe around it. He gave kudos to Navy. Man, it's a great environment. It's fantastic, the way they treat people, the way they behave. And I've been to games at Navy, been at games at Army. It is an experience unlike any other. It's a surreal scene. It's so manicured and perfect, and everybody is acting like they've got sense. It's cool in that regard. But SEC games are a totally different animal, and, well, games over at Williams-Brice Stadium, next level, to say the very least. But the game is on the schedule that's going to be jarring for his Tigers. They're going to be in for something that's very different than what they got in Annapolis last week. And it's also tough in general when you consider that they will be playing, they being the Towson Tigers, will be playing an FBS team for the second straight week, albeit this one for a big paycheck. still, it's on the schedule. You go out to compete and you try to win. Here's one more hit from head coach Pete Shenick of Towson with regards to playing an FBS team for the second straight week. Dave, can you play 25?
2: The physicality of Navy prepared us for what we're going to see in the CAA. The athleticism of South Carolina and their decision-making, again, continues to prepare us. And that's when you play non-conference games that are FBS, you got to continue to get better. You got to continue to grow. And you got to say, hey, we're coming away a better team than we went in.
1: That's what you do. You try to extract some positives from going up against a higher level of competition. And hopefully you're able to use the lessons from what will presumably be a lopsided loss to help you when you're playing more level opponents, opponents on your division, on your level that are comparable athletically, schematically, and all that. Now, South Carolina, once more, trying to use this game as another opportunity to polish things perfectly, or as perfectly as they can, before the real games begin, that being next week against Mississippi State, and from that point going forward. Kendall Briles, offensive coordinator at South Carolina, he had a pretty good assessment of what went down against Kent State. It's hard to argue with much, but that's kind of his job. Here's how he looked at it. Dave, can you play number two?
0: Yeah, I mean, we didn't turn the ball over is the main thing. And then limited with missed assignments. And, you know, we had false start penalty two of them. But, you know, we played clean. And that's, you know, really what I wanted to do is go out there and look like we knew what we were doing and be able to execute and line up and process information at a high level. So there's a lot of stuff to clean up across the board with skill and the O-line. And using them today and yesterday and the next couple to get ready and see if we can be better next time we're on the field.
1: That's exactly what you want to hear at this stage after beating an opponent such as Kent State of the Mid-American Conference. Things to tighten up. Nothing to correct or have to address dramatically, but things to tighten up. Two false start penalties. You're going to get that week one. Absolutely, that's going to happen. To only have two is a win in and of itself. That's encouraging. You're also going to have missed assignments. Remember, it's week one. Some of these dudes have never taken a snap at the collegiate level or have taken few snaps at the collegiate level, and to only have a handful of missed assignments is a win in and of itself. The goal will be to try to get as close to perfect as they can against Towson. Will it happen? No. There will not be a perfect game. There will be penalties. Somebody will miss a block. Somebody will run a wrong route. Something will happen. But as Kendall Briles, the offensive coordinator of the South Carolina Gamecocks, just said, you try to limit that and you try to make them not penal, to have them happen at times or in circumstances that won't totally nosedive the entire game. So encouraging, everything encouraging at this moment is keep the good juju going. And speaking of good juju, they're trying to manifest some good juju down in Birmingham. Allegedly, the whole deal with LSU, the standoff, the pros back to college thing that was trying to happen in Baton Rouge, apparently done. LSU blinked. LSU blinked after the Southeastern Conference started saying, you know what, we're going to have a meeting on Thursday today. We're going to talk about kicking you out. Were they ever going to kick LSU out? No. I don't think it would have gotten that far, but the mere fact that they were throwing that out there, that they were trying, they being the Southeastern Conference, were trying to communicate the seriousness of the situation was enough for LSU to go, okay, we quit. We give. All's well. We're sorry. Hey, you know, it's all good. Let's all go out. Let's pretend it never happened. Let's pretend it never happened. That's kind of like LSU stance right now. Well, guess what? The SEC, they're not going to just pretend like it never happened, like the circus of the past week and a half didn't happen. The constant nudging and needling by Lane Kiffin didn't happen. They're not going to pretend that it wasn't a thing. They're having a meeting today. We don't know exactly what time, presumably 3:00 Eastern. There's something on the docket of this pre-scheduled meeting of university presidents that says closed meeting. Well, I have to think that it's going to address possible penalties, some kind of punishment for LSU after all the rigmarole that it put the SEC through over the last week and a half. And I'm not alone in that estimation. Pat Smith, co-host of Three Man Front on WJOX in Birmingham, He thinks there might be punishment coming as well for LSU. What that punishment could be, what form or fashion it could be, we don't know. It could be financial, could be a suspension for Lane Kiffin. It could be something totally off the rails that we haven't thought of. But he feels that LSU wants its pound of flesh for all the hijinks of the last week and a half, 2 weeks. We're going to discuss that with him on the other side. 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
1: Lots of news going on around the Southeastern Conference. Was the SEC ever actually going to kick out LSU? That's question number one I have. Question number two, do they still extract a pound of flesh from LSU for trying to even pull off this scheme, for lack of a better word? I don't know. I think something has to be done because of the rigmarole that they put the conference through, but we'll see what our guest thinks. It's our buddy Pat Smith from WJOX in Birmingham. Pat, first of all, appreciate your time. Appreciate you coming aboard. Second of all, what was the DEFCON level in Birmingham? Were people boarding up windows and ready for war with LSU? Were they enlisting a militia to go invade Baton Rouge? Just kind of paint us a picture.
11: Yeah, all Cajun seafood restaurants were put on high alert over the next couple of days. The National Guard was not called out in downtown Birmingham. But no, I would say, Scott, that we were at DEFCON 1 or 2. Basically, what I was told yesterday, that if LSU had not done what they did last night, that this was going to come up to a vote on Thursday. And I'm not saying that it would have passed. I'm just telling you that they felt very confident that if there was not some type of concession by LSU on that roster, that the SEC was ready. And that's what was kind of surprising today, in which we're having this conversation late on Wednesday afternoon, so things might change before this airs. But I will tell you that I was a little bit surprised that the SEC continued the case in federal court today as opposed to letting the judge rule on an injunction, because you can say whatever you want to about this LSU situation with the football team. There's going to be some issues come up with the basketball rosters across the SEC. I'm not just talking about Will Wade and LSU. I'm talking about everybody else. And so it surprised me that the SEC didn't go ahead and get the federal court to say, okay, look, we're going to give you an injunction to basically say that you can police your own bylaws. And with that being said, then Greg Sankey would have the latitude to punish any schools that went against policy or the bylaws of the SEC. So we'll see what happens in the coming days. I've been told that the SEC still will have their meeting on Thursday, the president's meeting, but I understand that the expulsion conversation is off the table.
1: Isn't this, though, part of a bigger picture going back to self-governance, and that yes, maybe by following through with this lawsuit or whatever they're trying to seek in federal court, it's not just about putting up specific guardrails with regarding professional players being on rosters, but about the SEC making sure that it has the juice, it has the power to really police its members and be the governing body and not let the members run them the way so many times that happens with the NCAA.
11: Well, it's interesting that you said it that way, Scott, because you think back at how, you know, the NCAA has become a neutered organization because they have no teeth. Everyone kept claiming, oh, we need a czar of college football. We need someone like Nick Saban. We need somebody to come in and clean all this up. Somebody has one voice and they're going to be able to punish those that break the rules that we set forth. Well, guess what? That's what conference commissioners are. And then Texas Tech took the Big 12 because of Brendan Sorsby. They took them to the 11th hour before a federal judge in Dallas said, no, the Big 12, they can rule because this is a private organization. And yeah, the commissioner has the power. Well, you know, the SEC thought they had that power. But of course, what we have seen over the last week or two, you know, with LSU, has been problematic, to think that this self-governance model that the president of Georgia, Jerry Moorhead, talked about in Destin at SEC spring meetings, this was going to be the test case. And so now you just wonder, moving forward, if the SEC or any organization will be able to police its own members.
1: Well, and it's actually the same thing, though, as they're talking about having a czar and all this, because that czar would be the person who would have unilateral power and help the individual little fiefdoms, the SEC, the Big 10, ACC, Big 12, would guide them. And it's kind of the same thing with Sankey, except he's got 16 fiefdoms that he's got to be looking over, and he needs to be able to have the juice to say, hey, you can't do that. If you do it, I'm going to punish you by doing X, Y, and Z. So that's what all this comes down to. But it goes back to my earlier question, though, I had as I was bringing you on. Does the SEC have to make an example of LSU? This was a pain in the rear. It's a bad look for the conference, especially a conference that has so long prided itself on being one unit, of being a cohesive group. What was it Mike Slive said? We're all unanimous when we come out that door, no matter what happens yes. in that room. This shattered that myth. And to take it an even step farther, Pat, I just thought it was such a gutless thing by LSU to abstain from the vote last week with regards to
11: They voted the day before to give the power to the commissioner. Yeah.
1: If you're against it, say you're against it. Don't abstain, man. That's like Notre Dame having one foot in the ACC, one foot out. You can't have it both ways like that in the SEC. I just thought that made this thing even worse. I guess it's my question, Pat, does the SEC have to make an example of LSU?
11: Well, literally before you and I started doing the show, I saw a tweet from Ben Portnoy, who is the college football writer for Fox Sports, and he says that some of the SEC people that he talked to, that, yeah, the de-escalation has taken place. They're not going to be kicked out of the conference, but the people that he talks to, he's reporting that there's still going to be potentially something happen to LSU. Now, what that is, not really sure what it could be. I had my own ideas 24 hours ago, what it was going to take to get LSU back in good standing. Obviously, that's out the window because of the de-escalation and what Wade Roos, the president of LSU, sent to Greg Sankey, what the SEC did in federal court today. So with all that being said, I would be shocked, Scott, if there wasn't at least a slap on the wrist or something. Because if not, what are you saying to the rest of the conference in regards to any question that comes up? You know, you're going to have these individual rogue states that continues to do what they did. What happens if this was Texas? You know, what if it was Alabama, you know, that had gone down a certain road? I mean, you have to be able to police your conference. That's why you have rules. That's why you have bylaws. And by the way, if you don't enforce the rules, you will have the NCAA and these conference commissioners. They don't like that. And I can tell you right now, the presidents and chancellors of the Southeastern Conference, they didn't like the way any of this went down. They thought they were disrespected, especially after the roll call vote 2 weeks ago here in Birmingham, and they were willing to make an example of LSU. So, long answer to your short question, I ultimately think that something will be done, but it'll be in the eye of the beholder of how difficult and how, you know, the penalties did not fit the crime, I guess.
1: I just hope it's not the old proverbial censure you get like with city councils or things like that.
11: Yeah,
1: that
11: you can't talk to the media. You can't do this. Now, I will tell you this. You want to hear a good rumor? I'll give you a good rumor.
1: Of course.
11: You always have one. Okay. It's a rumor. This is a rumor. I was told last week that, now this was someone from Louisiana that told me this, that there were some discussions and some feeling out there in the bayou that perhaps there would be like a one-game suspension for Lane Kiffin, and then that was quickly wiped off the board, that was not even – it was a consideration, and then it wasn't a consideration. So who knows? I mean, maybe a week ago, if this thing would have gone to pasture in regards to, you know, maybe he takes a one-game suspension. I don't know if it had been Clemson or La Tech this week, whatever the case may be. Maybe we're not even having this conversation at all about any of this, but – goes without saying, I think the SEC will have to do something or address it, because that's the thing. So you've had the president of LSU send the letter. That's been made public. But we have not heard from Greg Sankey since he was on the stand for 3 hours. And then he was asked about the lawsuit against LSU, and he says, I'll let the lawsuit speak for itself. So it'll be interesting the next 24 to 36 hours to see what the SEC has to say.
1: Joined by Pat Smith, WJOX in Birmingham. Follow him on X at Pat Smith Radio. Pat, just a couple more minutes, please. And I'm going to put this away for a bit. It's going to linger because we're going to have more Lane Kiffin, because he's become an ever-present part of our lives. Going back to the fake documentary last year. I'm going to call it a fake documentary. It was a docudrama. It was. Don't get me started on that. But we've had some excellent football. The SEC going 16-0 during opening weekend. Correct me if I'm wrong, Pat. First time that the SEC's gone undefeated opening weekend since 97?
11: That is correct. And obviously, we didn't have 16 teams back in 1997. So, yeah, I mean, this is pretty remarkable what's been happening at least the first couple of weeks.
1: Well, what's your biggest takeaway? To me, it's the offensive execution pretty much across the board in the Southeastern Conference. And I know it wasn't all Power 4 versus Power 4. There were only three games against Power 4 opponents. But still, week one, the ability to go out and execute, just go through your offense, be proficient, and beat teams the way you're supposed to beat them. I think that speaks volumes about the level of offensive prowess in the Southeastern Conference 2026. What's your take?
11: Yeah, no, I agree. But my biggest takeaway, honestly, you know, forget about all this stuff that's happening off the field at LSU, is the fact that their roster, at least against Clemson, they lived up to their billing. Everyone talked about that this was going to be a national championship caliber type of football team, and they lived up to it. And so far, hands down, they've looked the best of any SEC team. I know it's a short order of work from all the teams, because a lot of teams were playing warm-up games before they get into SEC play, but LSU was dominant. And that's exactly what people expected from this football team. They looked the best, in my opinion. Now we'll get a chance over the next couple of weeks to see if Texas this week against Ohio State, if they live up to the smell test, or what about Georgia. So I think, you know, the next few weeks, Scott, we're going to be able to see real quick in the SEC who the pretenders are and who are the contenders. But I agree with you 100%. The offense is really clicked. I know Chambliss turned the ball over a few times in Nashville against Louisville. He looks as good as he did last year. He's playing with a lot of good confidence. Keelan Russell, the brand new quarterback at Alabama, he had a really great day against East Carolina. You saw Levitt down in the Bayou. Austin Simmons looked good at Mizzou. Lenora Sellers at South Carolina. I mean, I can go on and on and on. It's been a very good opening week or two in the SEC, especially from the quarterback play.
1: Yeah, I'm buying stock in Austin Simmons. I really am. People aren't talking about him enough. He was the quarterback one at Ole Miss for a reason before getting hurt. The guy's obviously got skills. I think him going to Missouri was such a wonderful fit. I think Drinkwitz will really be able to elevate his game. I like some of the parts they have around him, especially when Hardy comes back. Hopefully he'll return 100%. We're talking about Lenore Sellers, though, and this will be my last question for you before I let you go, Pat. Lenore Sellers looked more like Lenore Sellers 2024 by having Kendall Briles in his ear instead of Mike Shula in his ear. Kind of expand on your thoughts on that. What do you expect for South Carolina this year? What's the ceiling, do you think, for this team with Kendall Briles pulling the levers?
11: Well, the schedule is very tough, and I can say that almost against any SEC schedule this year for everybody because of that ninth conference game. But you're right. I mean, what I saw in a very small sample size was there was no Mike Shula. Trust me, I covered Mike Shula when he was the head coach at the University of Alabama. I'm very familiar with his offensive prowess. And then obviously just did not work very well whatsoever as the OC there at South Carolina. So, yeah, I don't think there's any doubt that Beamer's got the guy that he feels that's going to be able to run that type of offense. And I think Lenore Sellers will have that bounce back here. So beware, and that includes – them coming to Tuscaloosa. They've almost beaten Alabama the last two times they played them. And I know that Alabama people are very nervous after seeing Lenore Sellers in week number one.
1: He's our buddy Pat Smith from WJOX in Birmingham. Follow him on X at Pat Smith Radio. Pat, I know you're incredibly busy. You wear more hats than just being an awesome co-host, you know, for the three-man front at Jocks in Birmingham. I can't keep up with you, man.
11: No, listen, I this time of the year, one of my relatives, my sister, who went to Ole Miss, she was in town over the weekend, and she was like, my goodness, everything that you're doing, like how do you have time? And somebody told me a long time ago, you sleep when you're dead.
1: You sound like my dad now.
11: So, but hey, I got a question for you. Can I ask a question? Of course. I am a talk show host, can I ask you a question?
1: Man bites dog. Do it.
11: Okay, I'm gonna ask you a question. How long until Dabo Swinney is living at the beach full time, not at the football facility, not living in Clemson. He's living at the beach.
1: I think that scenario is a few years away, but him having more time to go to the beach is coming in the very near future. The buyout, I think, is $56 million. Somebody can correct me on that if I'm wrong. It actually goes up in 2027, which is kind of a bizarre situation.
11: Wow.
1: In and of itself.
11: Really?
1: Yeah. Yeah. That's it goes crazy. Up to around $60 million, I want to say. Again, somebody could fact check me on that. They're going to have to figure out some way to gingerly separate. He's not going to give up his money. Okay. But I can see a scenario where he's in some kind of other role at the school for a while until he decides he wants to coach again, take a year or two to recharge. But as far as being retired, he's a young man. He's not even 60. I could see that happening a decade from now.
3: Wow, what a play. The Game Network. Columbia, Charleston, Florence, and Myrtle Beach.
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13: 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Carolina's got its first takeaway on the day.
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0: It's the Halftime Show on 107.5 The Game and The Game Network. Want to thank Pat Smith from WJOX in Birmingham for hopping aboard the AAA Heating and Air phone line. Pat notes all the machinations of what happens in Birmingham at SEC headquarters. Well, at least about as much as anybody can know. We still don't know, and I texted him a bit ago, we still don't know the exact time of the meeting today of university presidents and the SEC to determine what the heck to do about LSU. Not going to kick them out, make no mistake about that, but going to be some kind of punishment coming. And here's another interesting tidbit. No, LSU did not roster Daquan Wright, Xavion Harris. Did add a couple of guys. Roster's locked in for the rest of the year. These guys cannot play in college. They can't play at LSU. They can't play anywhere in college, presumably. Well, they filled the roster spots with two guys who are injured, who are out for the season. So make it make sense for me. Nothing that's happening down there adds up. The whole deal doesn't make sense to me. What was the end game? What were they trying to accomplish other than to be the villain, the black hat? Hey, and I'm cool with it to a certain degree. College athletics needs that. We've got it in every other sport that prospers. You have a villain. You have somebody you love to hate, somebody you want to root against, and not just your arch rival. Not just Clemson if you're a South Carolina fan, or South Carolina if you're a Clemson fan, so on and so forth. But somebody who's universally disliked. Lane Kiffin is that guy. And he revels in it. He loves it. But I'm wondering this, though. For as much as he loves wearing that black hat, at what point do we experience Kiffin fatigue? Are we already there? Could it be already happening? Think back of everything that's gone down with regards to Lane Kiffin over the past 11 months. I think it's been 11 months. October 2025, we had the Kiffin documentary. The one I said was a requiem for divorced dads everywhere, and how it told the story of a guy who has made so many mistakes in his life, but he's matured and he's evolved. And he's trying to be a better person now and not live with a blanket of regret from all of his misdeeds. I connected with him. I went, man, if he can change, I can change. I can be the best version of myself. He's doing hot yoga. He's got this dog. And he's talking about how small town life was just wonderful for him. And he needed Oxford more than Oxford needed him. Wrong. Turned out the hot yoga was mainly staged. He was a pain in the rear when he did go do hot yoga, just kind of laid there, flopped around. At least that's from people who were in actual classes with him. Juice the dog ended up not even being his dog, which that's next level fraud right there. You talk about burning me up. Wow. We had the whole drama of, is he going to go to LSU? Is he going to go to Florida? He's sending his ex-wife out to scout communities, sending his brother out to scout communities. Then he's trying to just drag it out before he gives an answer. Then he wants to coach his team in the playoff. I mean, the narratives never stopped coming. We had a little bit of a respite after he went to LSU, allegedly being run off the road and all that on the way to the airport, which the cops say never happened. We had a little bit of a respite. But then the cycle started again. Kiffin, Kiffin, Kiffin. We got our friend John Talty. He's got the book coming out, Lane Being Lame. I just ordered a copy, by the way. We have Kiffin being referenced in the Protect College Sports Act, the Lane Kiffin rule, which would forbid schools from engaging or trying to poach a coach before the season is over. We've got this whole situation now. And when the Protect College Sports Act comes back around, we're going to hear it again. Oh, by the way, kind of a big game next week that's going to be the center of the college football universe. Kiffin returning to Oxford for Ole Miss. Heightened security. Game day will probably be there. Mustard bottles are going to fly off shelves everywhere. Get them while you can. When does it stop? Lord help us. If this LSU team is actually as good as they might be pretty really good, as good as they looked against Clemson. Lord help us if they go on a deep playoff run. And Lord help us if they actually win the national championship. We're seeing him in Dr. Pepper commercials already. What's next? Just, it's ceaseless. And is this what he wanted all along? To have this kind of notoriety? To not be famous, but infamous, perhaps notorious? It's never ending. I like this, though. This got my attention. Drew Rosenhaus, super agent. He was on the Pat McAfee show yesterday. He represents Daquan Wright, one of the guys who are just not getting a good break by not being able to go back to college and play. And you know what? God bless him. Before I get into the Drew Rosenhaus deal, God bless Daquan Wright, Xavion Harris for being transparent. They did this for the money. They did this attempt to go back to college, because getting NIL money is a heck of a lot better than getting practice squad money. They didn't try to act like Nate Oates did at Alabama when Charles Bediako, the former Alabama, former G League, now former Alabama basketball player, got that temporary restraining order allowing him to play 5 games. And they tried to frame it as he's wanting an education. Wrong. He wanted an education. He could have taken online courses. And if they really wanted to take care of their own, they would have just handled his tuition. Say, hey, you know what? You gave us all those good years for the basketball team, and we want to help you, dude. We got you. We got you. Nah. Instead, they went out and got a temporary restraining order to get him back on the court. But I digress. Drew Rosenhaus was on the path.
1: Now that LSU, or maybe some of these other colleges, even though it's all kind of revolved around LSU, are choosing not to sign these guys that were in training camps, these guys are stuck in a purgatory now for another year. How do you see it kind of shaping up? And thank you for telling their story as we kind of watch this story kind of blow by us as LSU chooses not to roster these guys because they felt the pressure from the commissioner. Where does Daquan sit, and how do you see this working out over the next couple of weeks, especially with you probably having to work the phones pretty hard right now?
2: Well, Daquan's in limbo. Objectively, I can't blame LSU. Lane Kiffin, to his credit, he fought hard to add Daquan Wright, but the pressure from the SEC was unrelenting. I mean, they were threatening and still are. Expulsion. They filed a lawsuit against Lane Kiffin and LSU. I believe he was served with a lawsuit. There was just too much at stake for LSU. They really wanted this to happen. And Lane, I don't want to speak for him, but, you know, what he shared with me, he feels terrible for Daquan because he's the guy that, in my opinion, has done nothing wrong. He was told by the courts he could go leave and play at LSU for a lot more money and then go back to the NFL after that. Seemed like a no-brainer. I was supportive. And then the SEC steps in, and they pull the rug from underneath them. So what's my job right now? I've reached out to the NFL, and I've asked them if they could take a look at this. My dealings with the NFL, they've always been incredibly fair and just. Let's keep in mind that Daquan never played in a game for LSU. He was never on their roster, nor did he ever sign a contract. So I'm hoping that the NFL will let him at least join a practice squad. Otherwise, he's stuck. No college will sign him. The NFL right now has not made a decision. So what does he do? He left the Browns. I mean, at a minimum, he would have been, I think, on their practice squad. And I can't fault the young man because he was just following advice from the courts and his rights. I do think that his lawyers are looking at legal action potentially against the SEC. We're keeping him out of LSU.
0: Drew Rosenhaus, a man who has negotiated more than $10 billion in contracts, acts like he had nothing to do with this. I've got thoughts on what Drew Rosenhaus said about this Daquan Wright situation and thoughts about this comment that Lane, quote, feels bad for Daquan. I'll share those on the other side. It's the Halftime Show on 107.5 The Game and The Game Network.
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5: From a commanding lead to a brutal fourth quarter collapse, the Patriots let opening night slip right through their fingers at Lumen Field. Clinging to all hope down by three and in field goal range in the final minute, New England watched their offense implode as Drake May tossed his third interception of the night and it sealed a heartbreaking 13-10 defeat. I'm Drake Toll.
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This hour of the halftime show on 107.5 The Game and The Game Network. Looking, before I go back and wrap up my spiel on this LSU thing, I'm distracted here. Florida State, man, the gift that keeps on giving. You've got the message boards. Everybody's got message boards. This is on warchant.com's message board. There is a fan, and he's got a rather long post, very detailed post, who is trying to get 250,000 Florida State fans to each donate $102. And perhaps some attorneys amongst that gaggle of FSU fans to help buy out Mike Norvell. Wow. 250,000 fans times $102 each. That comes out to $25.5 million, roughly half of Mike Norvell's $51 million buyout. They should charge Alabama, is who they should charge. The Alabama Crimson Tide is big reason that Florida State is handcuffed to Mike Norvell. A big reason that that program has fallen off a cliff. Don't forget. When Florida State had its undefeated season a few years ago, the one that ended up with them being snubbed by the College Football Playoff Selection Committee after Jordan Travis was injured, Mike Norvell was next man up to be the head coach of the Crimson Tide. I've been told that by people in the offices, the football offices in Tuscaloosa. I've been told that by people in Florida State. He was the guy. Mike Norvell was going to be the next Alabama head coach. People in Tallahassee started freaking out. Oh, he's our coach. Look what he just did. Man, we got to keep him. They backed up the Brinks truck, gave him a massive extension. Well, and we know what's happened ever since. Just some of the darkest seasons in the history of Florida State football, which is actually considering something when you take into account that it was basically a nothing program before Bobby Bowden rolled into town. Coach Bowden in his whole, we'll play anybody, anywhere, anytime mantra that elevated the program to elite status. Alabama, considering Mike Norvell. Think about, that's the other side of this coin. What does Alabama look like with Mike Norvell as its head coach? Maybe he does better. Perhaps the functionality of Alabama football, the normalcy of Alabama football would help him achieve his best, to be the best version of himself. We do have that one season in Tallahassee, that undefeated season, and lightning in a bottle. And I'm all for getting what you need in a transfer portal, but it's always a gamble. You've got to be able to get the right guys at the right place, but also make sure that they can work well with others. From what I understand, that's been the biggest issue at Tallahassee. He can't get that culture right. Got it right a couple years ago, but hasn't been able to mimic that. And it's trickled down to the high school recruiting, too. Now high school kids don't even want to think about going to Florida State. It's just a matter of time before he's gone. And the worst thing that can happen if you're a Florida State fan would be he actually wins some games this year. Not enough to count for anything major. We're talking like enough games to get you in the Pinstripe Bowl, but enough to save his job. It's $51 million. That's not pocket change, even for Florida State, a place that notoriously cheap. So we're going to keep an eye on that. I mean, what if they actually come up with $25.5 million? I mean, there are so many other questions. Who's going to shepherd this money? Who's going to safeguard it? Who's in charge of it? Can this person be trusted? Can that person be trusted? That in and of itself would be just a fantastic miniseries. But let's say they raise the money. Do the people of Florida State actually follow through and go, okay, he's gone? And then who do you get? Is that still a good job? Or has it been damaged to the point of disrepair that you just stay away? Remember, Florida State with Clemson spearing the whole initiative to get performance-based incentives from the ACC and haven't been able to cash in on it. They've spent more in lawyers than they've made back. That's sad.
That is so Florida State. I once got on the bad side of something called FSU Twitter. Trust me, you don't want to be on the bad side of FSU Twitter, a lunatic fringe fan base, to say the very least. And now this, illustrated by this man trying to rally together 250,000 fellow Florida State fans to kick in $102 each to get rid of your coach. What kind of statement does that say? You hate your coach so much that you have gone to the extreme of going to the message boards and orchestrating this plan to try to help pay his buyout, to remove him, to relieve the university of any fiscal responsibilities. This was once a blue blood program, and I'm hesitant to use that phrase. I got into that the other day. But for a large chunk of the 90s, all the 90s really, and a good portion of the early 2000s, Florida State was about as elite as you could get. Now it's an afterthought. Now it's known more for dysfunction. Now it's known more for suing its own conference. What a sad state of affairs. Hey, we got Matt Brown of the Extra Point next hour. Fascinating report from Nielsen going over the top college football media.

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4: 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And then I didn't realize this TV was 10 years old. 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
1: Matt is the FOIA king. He has this fantastic newsletter called The Extra Point. And basically, he just digs up information everywhere and gives us the reports, the FOIA reports, contracts, things of that nature. Gives us the behind the scenes of everything. It's absolutely fantastic reporting and research on his part. And what I want to talk to him about is this report that we've got from Nielsen. And we know Nielsen, the company that basically tracks and researches and gives us data with regards to broadcasts, talking about TV ratings and radio spots and this, that, and the other. Well, they've actually come up with something really cool, and it proves a massive point. It proves that college football is king away from the metro markets. And this isn't news. We've known this forever, that the metropolitan markets are more about the pro teams as to where rural America, the heartland, we connect with our colleges, especially on Saturdays. And the formula they have for this is really, really neat. It's not just television ratings. It takes all sorts of stuff into account. Apparel purchases, in-person attendance, which I think is paramount. Betting intent, that's something you have to consider now. Social media engagement, radio listenership, streaming habits, and then, of course, TV viewership. And they put all that together and they come up with this score. I'm looking at it now. Birmingham, Alabama, the highest score, 230. And it's also cool that they have the towns, but then they also have the primary schools that drive this. It goes, and I'll give you the top five quickly. Birmingham, Des Moines, Ames, Iowa. You talk about the heartland. Columbus, Ohio, Omaha, Knoxville, Tennessee. Worth noting that Greenville, Spartanburg, Asheville, Anderson comes in at number 20. Ironically tied with Cleveland. Cleveland, the largest city to make these rankings. What does this mean? Well, it means that media markets don't matter. There was such a rush at the beginning of the century when we had expansion to expand conference footprints, to get into major media markets because you wanted those eyeballs. That's what everybody kept telling us. We've got to get those eyeballs. The ACC is going to get Boston College because they want that market. They got to have the Boston market. It's not the case. It has nothing to do with that. The market size is irrelevant. What you want is to have products that people are passionate about and are willing to hand over money for. And it's not always television. Streaming sites, or rather websites, team fan sites. That's where the money is. People pay subscription fees to get all the information about their team they can. They pay a monthly subscription fee to get access to things that they can't get from traditional media outlets, to have access to the message boards, to be able to engage. That's where it goes back to the one part of this formula, fan engagement, social media engagement, to be able to connect on the message boards, to get information, but to also chat, communicate with like-minded people that follow the same team. We have several of those sites that cover South Carolina, and they do an absolutely fantastic job. That's what it's about. And some of these conferences, and I'm thinking specifically of the ACC, really hamstrung because of the short-sightedness of the early 2000s when they went to Boston College, when they went and picked up a Syracuse, thinking that would give them New York, wrong. Pittsburgh, Louisville, Kentucky, even. They were thinking, oh, if we get Louisville, that'll help us get Cincinnati. It didn't really work like that, but okay. And what they've ended up getting is a logistical nightmare, especially when they had to add more schools in order to try to survive when we had all the expansion a couple of years ago with Oklahoma and Texas to the SEC and the Big Ten gobbling up those Pac-12 schools. Media markets don't matter. Does not matter what size you are in the Nielsen ratings. It's how passionate your fan base is, and are they willing to engage and spend money? If you were to look at the Nielsen ratings and juxtapose it to this Nielsen Local College Football Fan Index, it would look very different. Birmingham wouldn't be number one. New York is number one. It goes New York, LA, Chicago. But in this, you've got Birmingham, Des Moines, Columbus, Ohio. How many professional teams, not including a G League team or an arena football team or UFL, how many professional teams are in that top three of this list? The Columbus Blue Jackets, the only one I can think of. Yeah, you got minor league baseball, but that's also pretty American. Minor league baseball, that's heartland. But other than the Columbus Blue Jackets, and I guess, do we count the soccer? I guess so. They have soccer in Columbus. But that's all I can think of. I'm looking at this list. You don't get one of the big three professional sports, football, baseball, basketball, until you get to number six with Oklahoma City, the Thunder. And then New Orleans at eight. New Orleans is New Orleans, according to this fan index, is the highest ranked town, city in this fan index that has an NFL team. How ironic that today it would be New Orleans, considering LSU is the anchor of all that. Atlanta's in the mix at number nine, but it's powered by Georgia Tech, Georgia, the Peach Bowl, the College Football Hall of Fame. You could argue that Atlanta is more college football than it is anything. We know how apathetic that fan base can be in Atlanta. Charleston and Huntington, West Virginia, number 11. Just dots on a map. Dots on a map, and yet 11th on this ranking. Ahead of Austin, Texas. Make it make sense. But that tells you how passionate the fan base is. If you get a passionate enough fan base, you can be ahead of major markets or bigger markets, more populated markets. That would be Austin. Number 14, Grand Rapids, Kalamazoo. I have never been to Grand Rapids or Kalamazoo. I have no intention of ever going to Grand Rapids or Kalamazoo, but I'm impressed that they would be 14th on this list. Lexington, Kentucky, 14, of course, the University of Kentucky, driving it. But the point is this, very sparse professional options amongst this contingent of cities and towns. They're all about the college game. And I think that's fantastic. But I also think it makes it paramount that we protect the college game, that we do all we can to get these guardrails established that people have been crying for, to get this Protect College Sports Act pushed through. And I'm not just bending a knee to King Nick Saban, him and his commercials supporting the Protect College Sports Act. I think it makes sense. I think it makes fantastic sense. And we look at situations like we've had recently with the pros trying to come back to college. We look at the Brendan Sorsby situation, the quarterback at Texas Tech who was banished by the NCAA, yet got a friendly judge, said he could play. And he tried to make it happen, and Big 12 sued Texas Tech, and they ended up saying, no, don't worry about it. Texas Tech did, and Brendan Sorsby did. But that never would have been an issue if we had guidance, if we had firm rules, and some kind of power to enforce said rules. The NCAA is toothless. If you have something written up in a federal law or a federal entity of some sort, then they can enforce it. Or better yet, let's think of this, and we've talked about it before. Make them employees. Collectively bargain, have contracts, and in said contracts it says you cannot gamble. And you really better not gamble on your own team. Okay, sign it. There you go. I go off. I gamble on my own team. Well, you're banished for life, bruh. And you knew it. And you can't challenge it because you signed the contract. Those don't exist now. Those don't exist. If they had collective bargaining, that would happen. The Brendan Sorsby thing would have been a three-day story. We'd have had the story, the news broke. You'd have had an analysis piece the day after, and the day after that, well, what do they do going forward? That'd be it. It'd been done. Instead, it lingered for a month. But if he had Brent collective bargaining, would have never been a situation, but we don't. But we don't. So he was able to get a judge here, go to another judge there. Next thing you know, Texas Tech is getting sued by its own conference. And it's sending out 22-minute videos, roundtable discussion with the school president, the athletic director, the football coach, and some PR flack, trying to explain the whole situation of why it's okay to keep defending this guy. The problem, though, with that The problem is you cross the Rubicon when you do collective bargaining. When you have collective bargaining, you step over a line that is giving a lot of people heartburn. You eliminate any facade of the student athlete model. They're employees. They're employees. And you're paying them, and they have contracts, and they will adhere to such. But that gives the academic types, the books before ball types, so much heartburn. They can't stand the thought that that is the last bastion of amateurism right there. And to actually have collective bargaining would totally eradicate it. Well, guess what? It's already eradicated. It's gone. It went the way of the dodo bird when name, image, likeness became a thing. And it really became extinct when the house settlement was approved and revenue sharing became a thing. People have to reset their minds. I mean, when was the last time we actually discussed somebody's major? We don't see that on television broadcast anymore. Remember how you used to see the graphic, 6'2", 240-pound middle linebacker from Cocoa Beach, sophomore, political science major? I couldn't tell you the last time I saw somebody's major on a college football lower third there where they put up the little graphic. I don't know that they even go to class. I guess all online? We don't hear about it. And it just makes what I referenced last hour so much more laughable, the Charles Bediako situation, that he wanted to go back to Alabama, not necessarily for the NIL money and revenue sharing, but because he wanted to finish his education. I mean, the money didn't hurt. He'll tell you that. But it's all about the education. Nate Oates, he wants to go to school. Okay, Nate, well, enroll him. Nobody told him he couldn't enroll in school. Why does he have to be on the basketball team? The whole situation's ludicrous. But I tell you what's not ludicrous. This Nielsen's Local College Football Fandom Index. I look forward to discussing it with Matt Brown of the Extra Point on the other side. It's the halftime show on 107.5 The Game and The Game Network.
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0: It's the halftime show on 107.5 The Game and The Game Network. I'm looking at this Nielsen list, and I'm juxtaposing it to the media markets. Maybe somebody needs to go behind me, but we've got the top 20 ranked here. And I'm going through, and I find only five of the top 50 media markets in this Nielsen Local College Football Fandom Index. So it drives home my point that eyeballs are no longer the end-all be-all when it comes to being desirous, or rather desirable, by college conferences. We'll see what our guest thinks. It's Matt Brown of The Extra Point. Fantastic newsletter, by the way, if you really want to know the inner workings of all things sports, especially in college. Matt, how you doing?
1: Hey, I'm doing wonderful. Thanks for having me on today.
0: Well, I appreciate you coming on, Matt. I love our chats. Anytime we can, I feel smarter whenever we talk, and that's always a good thing, brother. But before we dive into this, though, I do have one quick question for you. And I saw a tweet you had posted, and I think it's worth acknowledging, given how hot it was here on Saturday. Record temperature over at Williams-Brice Stadium, the hottest game ever recorded at that facility. What do we do about it? I mean, do you see the powers that be making a concerted effort to start massaging game times and so forth? Or is the schedule going forward, or are people more aware of it now?
1: I don't think anything in college football is written in stone tablets handed down from Moses off the mountaintop forever to be unchanged, right? Like, there's a lot of flexibility in most things if you want it bad enough. And I know there's a few markets in this country where the ESPN and broadcasters and the schools have worked out agreements to not start games at noon or at 3 the first couple of weeks, right? If you're at Arizona, they're not playing noon games to open up the season, because in Tucson, it's going to be 11 billion degrees. I understand that this kind of conversation is something that can get political very quickly. And I ask this with no intention of being political, but I think looking back all across the country from last weekend, we unfortunately had a young man die in the Iowa marching band. He wasn't wearing super heavy clothes. He was wearing a t-shirt and polo shirt. And I've seen pictures of fans and concourses getting dehydrated or needing EMT treatment in Nebraska and Texas and in the South and in the West. I don't know what the answer is, but I think it's interesting. We had a Division II game, I believe in Kansas, that was postponed and then canceled because the wet bulb temperature was too high. And I don't know if different parts of the country need to look at, all right, we need to have mandatory hydration breaks if the temperature gets to such a level, or we have to make water free. We need to have the kickoffs a little bit later. I don't know. And, Lord willing, we'll look back at last weekend in 10 years as, an unfortunate freak accident and just one of those things that happens with the weather. But in places like South Carolina, I'm sure it has to be a meaningful conversation, not just for the fans and for the band members, but for the athletes themselves. Because if it's hot as hell for a guy in a polo shirt in the bleachers, I can't imagine what someone's feeling with shoulder pads on and a helmet and at field level, especially on turf when it can get even warmer.
0: Well, but I actually think those might be the guys who are protected the most, because there is a training staff. They are being monitored. They do get a respite at halftime. But the people in the stands and the band and everybody else involved with the functions on a typical game day, the vendors, they're out there just baking, and nobody's really monitoring their wellness. But my concern, though, Matt, and we'll put a pin in this for another time. I'm concerned that any type of change or anything to make people more aware of this situation, which is kind of ironic. I mean, dude, it's been hot for a long time in the South, okay?
1: Sure.
0: But it's just now becoming an issue, or at least a topic worth discussing. I have to think that it's beholden to the television networks, and we know how the television networks are about messing with their schedules.
1: That does make things very, very difficult, right? Our friends in Division II who are able to cancel their game, that's if it's streaming on Flow or ESPN Plus, you can pick whatever window that that's in. I don't think there's anybody at ESPN or Fox that's like, you know what I want to see? I want to see a bunch of old people, keeling over and needing defibrillators at Ole Miss. Like, that would be great. I'm sure that's not what anybody wants. But it is more complicated than just, well, shoot, we'll just do everything in prime time. And if I knew the exact meteorological answer on how to thread that needle, my friend, my newsletter would be a lot more expensive than $9 a month. That's something that is above my pay grade right now.
0: He's Matt Brown of the Extra Point Newsletter, worth every bit of that $9 a month. You can follow him on X at Matt Brown EP. Matt, let's get to the topic at hand. I am fascinated by this Nielsen Local College Football Fandom Index. I just think it's fantastic. And I like that it takes into consideration so many things other than TV viewership. My first takeaway, Matt, one, and I think you heard it as I was bringing you on, the major markets are few and far between in the top 20. And two, I have to think it really illustrates and brings to the forefront the short-sightedness of conferences a decade or more than a decade ago when they were expanding and it was all about getting that footprint into those big media markets.
1: Yeah, I you could kind of tell right from the very beginning, particularly the Big Ten adding Rutgers as a decision that was unlikely to look great 20 years in the future. In the short term, it was excellent for the Big Ten because they were able to then essentially tax every single cable news subscriber in the tri-state area, whether they watched Rutgers football or not, by slapping BTN on that package that made the conference a lot of money. That's not the direction things are going anymore. There's still other advantages to having a presence in New York, or suburban New Jersey on its way to New York. And there's lots of Big Ten grads and fans that are there. But I do very much agree with your point, and I think many of your listeners here would agree too, that while we want college football to be a national game, and there are fans all over the country, and every program is different, which I think makes it so much fun to write about, there are definitely parts of this country that care more. And they're not necessarily congregated in the biggest cities. It is definitely true. Whether you are a television executive or a conference office executive or a professional marketer, two sets of eyeballs are not necessarily worth the same amount of money or as valuable. You want people, sure, you want to be in big cities and big areas, and you want lots of people being aware of your football team, but you want fans. You want people where these games have cultural currency, and you don't need me to tell you that's generally true a lot more in the Southeast and in the Midwest than it is on the coasts.
0: I liken it to like when you're wanting to get into a New York or an LA or somewhere such as that, I like that to a shotgun approach. And that doesn't always bear fruit, but it's more precise targeting when you are looking at a Birmingham, when you're looking at a Columbus, Ohio, or a Knoxville, Tennessee, because those are the people more likely to actually spend money and pay attention to the product rather than the millions of people you get in a New York or an LA who A, are probably apathetic about sports for the most part anyhow, if it's not professional, and B, maybe a little more tight with their cash. What do you think?
1: There's something to that, right? If you are buying ad time on ESPN or if you're a conference executive or anything, there's a lot of behaviors you're looking at for the television audience of a college football game. Part of that is who's got disposable income and who's paying enough attention to this broadcast where those ads matter, right? There are, the New York area or the Bay Area or DC might have a higher per capita income. It's part of what makes those markets really attractive for the NFL or F1 or for other particular kind of luxury brands. Other markets, that's less important. One thing that comes up a lot, specifically about conference realignment, maybe less so at the Big Ten or the SEC, but certainly in the SoCon or the Southern or the OVC or many of these smaller leagues, they're also looking at trying to grow awareness in certain markets to get new students. If you're an enrollment challenged institution and you recognize the kind of kids you're trying to get to become your next freshman class, they live in the Atlanta suburbs, or they live in the Nashville suburbs, and maybe their parents went to Michigan State and they just followed everybody else out of the Midwest to where it's warm. You might want to be in that market, even if you're not the eyeballs aren't the same volume, because you need to specifically reach people there to try to get them to go to Wofford. Or something else. It can be this kind of complicated song and dance, but I unquestionably agree. It is better to be in front of diehards than it is to have a little bit of awareness over a wide swath of people. And if we grab 100 folks in Charleston or Spartanburg and 100 folks in New York and try to count up how many of them are diehard college football fans, I think we both know it's not going to be New York.
0: He's Matt Brown of the Extra Points Newsletter. Follow him on X at Matt Brown EP. Matt, before we let you go, what are you working on? I'm sure it's fascinating.
1: No, I'm working on a couple of different things at the moment. I did a story about a day or two ago that tried to do a deeper dive on the LSU insurance policy on Lane Kiffin's contract and how that Cauchy was involved, and trying to see if this is something that was as bad as it looked. And from my conversations in the industry, it isn't, but I think raises some other questions about prediction markets. I'll tell you, there's something else I'm working on. It sounds silly, but I promise it's not. I've been reading some research to suggest that folks all across the United States, but especially younger individuals, are not drinking alcohol as much. You may have noticed this in your own social life. I don't think that that's necessarily a bad thing. But the live entertainment industry really counts on people drinking a lot of alcohol. It's a high-margin beverage. It matters a lot for the bottom line. And it's kind of part of the whole tailgate culture. And so I'm trying to better understand, okay, how do you change how you market or structure a football game or a huge concert if people aren't drinking as much? And if people are maybe using different social drugs instead of alcohol, is that a commercial threat to what you're building? And I'm trying to get in touch with some more doctors, some more folks in the food and beverage industry, and hope to have a story about that on later this month.
0: You know, that's fascinating, especially as certain schools and conferences have loosened the restrictions on alcohol inside the venues during games. Matt, promise me we can get you back on after you wrap that up.
1: I think you got it. I'd be more than happy to talk about it when I have some hard and fast data to cite instead of my own hunches.
0: Okay, brother. It's Matt Brown of the Extra Points newsletter. Follow him on X at Matt Brown EP. Matt, you're the best, buddy. Let's chat soon.
1: Okay, thanks, friend. Take care.
0: All righty, it's Matt Brown of the Extra Points newsletter. He's a smart guy, and his research is always fascinating. And think about that. We've heard this, that younger people aren't drinking like previous generations. I've seen it up close. I have. How does that impact the bottom line? What would alcohol sales at Williams-Brice Stadium be if they had them a decade ago as opposed to now? You can do the math yourself. It's the Halftime Show on 107.5 The Game and The Game Network.
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0: second half, final hour. 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Want to thank Matt Brown of The Extra Point for hopping aboard the AAA Heating and Air phone line. Always insightful stuff. When I get a chat with him, got some college football tonight. Florida A&M at Miami. It's 8 o'clock kickoff on the ACC network in Miami. Wow. How good did the Hurricanes look against Stanford? And I know it's Stanford. I get it. But 45-6 against the conference opponent is still 45-6 against the conference opponent. And it was at Stanford on a Friday night, which in and of itself is a challenge. You got the whole travel across the country thing. You got the time change thing. You're in a visiting stadium. And it's week one. But Miami came out running on all cylinders, looked absolutely fantastic. Darian Mensa, 27-30 against the Cardinal last week. 401 yards, 5 touchdowns. Malachi Toney, though, he's the dude. 12 receptions, 234 yards, 3 scores. I was sad whenever he didn't get the football. I would have been fine if every pass been directed toward Malachi Toney, maybe some end of rounds, things of that nature. But here's the thing. We have to be careful. And I talked about this a little the other day, and I think it bears repeating. It's one game against obviously an overmatched opponent. It's in September. And I know the urge is strong to hand out the Heisman Trophy. Some people saying give it to Darian Mensa right now. You know what? I thought that as well. I'm like, man, he looks so good, but it's one game. But we are so quick to hand out the September Heisman. We want to so bad because we are just full of eagerness. Maybe that's the appropriate word, eagerness. The break between the college football championship, the national championship, and week 0/week 1, it is long, man. It is long. 7 months? Thereabouts? Feels like 7 years. And part of it's because college football is becoming ingrained in our culture 365 days a year, 12 months, 52 weeks. We've gotten to the point now where even when it's not the season, we're talking about the sport. We're talking about things, though, that have nothing to do with any happenings on a field. We're talking about signing day, which, believe it or not, still exists. We're talking about the transfer portal, name, image, likeness, house settlement, Protect College Sports Act, coaching moves, player, blah, blah. I mean, it's court. Very rarely does it have to do with anything that happens on the field. But because we do talk about the sport, though, we can't help but to drift and think about what's going to happen in this game, who's going to play this position, so on and so forth. So that when we actually get a game, honest to God, actual real competition, we feel like we're overwhelmed. We feel like we're getting it fed to us through a fire hose. And when you have a performance the way Malachi Toney had and Darian Mensa, I don't want to leave the quarterback out, even though I think in this instance, you got one of the best receivers we've seen in a while. The urge, the reaction is to say, man, he's going to win the Heisman. That's what's going to happen. It's a good chance that he's not even top five. Probably not. Here's an example of failed September Heismans. I went through and did my research. I mentioned it the other day about C.J. Spiller of Clemson, 2009. Just absolutely bonkers September. 288 yards rushing, 150 yards receiving, 182 punt return yards, 250 yards in kickoffs, and he had 4 total touchdowns. Wow. He finished 6th in the Heisman. He had a good month. He had a good season. But he couldn't keep up that pace. Who could? Denard Robinson. Remember Shoelaces? The Michigan quarterback that didn't tie his shoes? Dynamic start to 2010. 731 yards passing, 4 touchdowns, 680 yards rushing, and 6 scores. That's 10 total touchdowns and more than 1,400 total yards. He had 500 yards in a win over Notre Dame. He also finished 6th in the Heisman. Here are two really good examples of the September Heisman ain't a thing. Case Keenum, 2008. 2,005 yards in September 2011. Geno Smith had 20 touchdowns that same year, that same month. Keenum finished seventh in the voting. Geno Smith didn't even make the top 10. The point is this. We have to sit back and enjoy the moment, but don't define the moment as defining the season. What we saw happen in Stanford last week, Malachi Toney, absolutely phenomenal. Let's celebrate it for what it is, but it is a one-game performance. Don't be that person who says, man, he's going to win the Heisman. He might end up winning the Heisman, but he's not going to win it because of that game. He's going to win it with that game. That game's going to be included in a whole bunch more. Will he emulate what he did against Stanford? I don't know. Maybe, maybe not. Those are extreme numbers. But that one singular game is not going to win the Heisman. Now, there are things called the Heisman moment. It's very important. That one instance that really frames the entire campaign. It's the image you think of when you think of that player. We didn't get it from that game. And you shouldn't get it from that game. Once more, 45-6 win over an overmatched opponent, week one. File the performance away. And there were more. There were more. But that one really stood out because it was a conference game. And, well, it was really dynamic. And there are a few times I've watched college football for my entire life. There have been few times when I have wanted one person to have the football the entirety of the game. Rocket Ismail at Notre Dame, he was that guy. I wanted him to have it the entirety of the game. Barry Sanders, he was that guy. I wanted him to have 500 billion carries a game. He was that guy. Malachi Toney the other night against Stanford, I wanted him to have the ball constantly. I did. But can he maintain that pace? I don't know. Doubtful. Doubtful, but that's part of the college football, though. Can they emulate the performance on a week-to-week basis? And if he does, well, there's a real good chance, yeah, he'll win the Heisman. But the urge to give it out now, man. I think of Leonard Fournette in 2015. 228 yards against Auburn in 2015. He was just killing it. He was averaging 215 yards for the month. He finished sixth, that popular sixth position in the Heisman. And then we had a guy named Kenny Hill. Remember Kenny Hill? TCU, Kenny Trill in September 2014? Man, he was the toast of college football. He didn't make the top 10. So enjoy the moment, but don't let the moment define this season. That's my roundabout way of saying that. We'll wrap things up, see what we missed on the other side. Close out this edition of the Halftime Show on 107.5 The Game and The Game Network.
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3: 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The Seahawks defense once again led the way, just like what we saw in the Super Bowl. Seattle picked off Drake May three times, including the final INT, ending the Patriots' chances to score late. The Seahawks are on the road at Arizona in week two. 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

0: to make it a final lap, final hour. The halftime show on this Thursday. Postgame show next. Terry and Jay. This one got my attention. I was scrolling the Twitterverse during the break, and I was reading this comment. There's a video attached to it. So Western Michigan head coach Lance Taylor trolling Michigan and the referees. Remember, Western Michigan lost on that, I don't want to say last second Hail Mary, but extra second Hail Mary at the Big House over the weekend. Real quick refresher for those not in the know, that one person that doesn't know. Michigan attempting a Hail Mary, 9 seconds remaining in the game. The ball goes sailing out of the end zone. Game over, right? Wrong. Officials decided there was an extra second on the clock because the ball was maybe touched by a Western Michigan player while it was out of bounds, and something about the rules says you got to put a second back on, yada, yada, yada. It's all bogus. Lance Taylor, talking with the media, said, quote, "We've addressed it as a university, as a football team, and a program, so I'm not taking another second to address what happened Saturday night." He emphasized second. So good on Lance Taylor for taking the shots while he can. I watched that game. I thought it was over. Everybody thought it was over. And I really struggled when it came time to put together my AP Top 25 ballot. Because technically, Michigan got the win, but with my eyes, I saw them lose that game. I saw them lose the game, but it's not reflected that way in the standings. So how can I punish them that severely by leaving them off the ballot when they get credit for the win? What's the mission? What's the goal? Win the game. And they won the game, even though it was by, we'll say, dubious means, to put it gently. But I did drop them to number 25. I saw them lose that game. I saw them lose that game. And I can't help but to wonder, weeks from now, how that's going to reflect on Western Michigan. If Western Michigan runs the table, wins the MAC, will they still get a spot in the college football playoff? We saw them win the game. I don't know. How would they be adjudicated? How would the college football playoff committee adjudicate that? Would they decide, yeah, they won. We saw it. The eye test counts for a lot. Above all, the only thing more important than the eye test, and I said this to somebody yesterday. I think it was yesterday. The only thing more important than the eye test is actual wins and loss records. Well, Michigan got the win. But the eye test tells me they lost the game. So if you're a member of the college football playoff committee and you're supposed to consider everything, eye test, presumably one of the data points, how do you reconcile that? I have to think that whomever the spokesperson is for the college football playoff selection committee this year, that poor soul, they tried out with dead eyes that has to explain what happens in that room. I have to think that they would do something along like, well, they looked like a championship team to us, and with their performance at the Big House in week one, stellar, even though they fell just short and blah, blah, blah. But given all things considered, their resume was slightly less than that of, let's arbitrarily say, UNLV. And UNLV got our group of six invite. That would be a travesty. It would. Now, I'm not for the group of six having a playoff spot. I'm not. I am totally against it. And we saw that last year when not one, but two, by various means, various loopholes in the selection criteria that have since been addressed, they got in, they got curb stomped, wasted spots that should have gone to the likes of Notre Dame. But if it comes down to it, and they punish Western Michigan for having that loss, I will lose all faith in the system. 100%. Better yet, and I used to be 100% against this, and I'm now going to advocate for it. How about a G6 playoff? My argument against that in the past was, no, they don't want to play for a championship. They want to play for the championship. And I believed that. But I was also drinking some G6 Kool-Aid that insisted that they were as good as the big boys, the Power Four. And maybe that was the case a decade ago, that they could talk themselves into that, given the way talent was dispersed. Now it's an upward flowing situation where the talent is at the G6, it gets developed, and then it gets snatched up by the Power Four. They can't compete in the playoff now, so let's give them a playoff. Create a G6 playoff. They could sell it. They could find networks that would broadcast the heck out of it, and people would watch. And G6 fans, as passionate as any, go to an Appalachian State game. You're going to be wowed. It's fantastic. Go to an East Carolina game. Go to a Marshall game. Those fans are rabid. Stadiums are smaller, but they pack them. And it kind of goes back to what we talked about with Matt Brown of the Extra Point earlier this hour. They spend money. Give them a playoff. Give them a 12-team playoff. For all I care, that would be great. And we could place those games in between the college football playoff. The question is, do the networks, do they have the resources to staff them? Maybe that's Fox's opportunity to get into the mix, because right now it looks like ESPN's going to hold all the cards with regards to the playoff. Maybe Fox can backdoor it and have the G6 playoff. Why not? And there's no G6 in America that I think would turn down that opportunity. There's no G6 in America that would foo-foo that idea. Maybe they would have a decade ago when it got a little bit of conversation, but never really developed steam because, again, they wanted to play for the championship, not a championship. But this isn't baseball. Coastal Carolina is not going to win the college football championship the way they won the College World Series. Ain't happening. But a program like that could win a G6 playoff. And what would that do for the university? You are who you are. That was evident last year when we saw Tulane get smacked around. We saw James Madison get smacked around. Good programs. But they wasted two playoff spots. Just something to consider. That's it for this edition of the Halftime Show. I want to thank Pat Smith of WJOX in Birmingham, Matt Brown of The Extra Point. Be sure to hit me up on social media at Scott H Sports. DMs are open. Otherwise, until next time, I'm out.
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0: Dave, what would you be doing if it was just you right now? If, like, what if I decided to get here late? What would happen?
1: Oh, well, I could tell my life story, which I think everybody would be interested in.
0: Sure. That'd be good. Some old radio stinks. That's good. Now, we'll get Terry in. Terry didn't get the memo that the show starts every day at 3. Every day. But it's fine. It's all good. Wherever you might be, punctually or not, glad you're on board the program. Eric Henry will be with us a little bit later on. And great friend of the program and former Gamecock associate AD, Steve Eigenbrot, will be with us. Why will Steve be with us? Well, because he is now and has been for the last 4 years the athletics director at Towson. So he's going to join us, give us an update on what's going on up there, some of the things that he's been doing. That, you know, they got a lot going on up there. They've got about 500 athletes, sports in all kinds of, or, you know, kids in all kinds of sports.
2: They have like real sports there.
0: Big city. Mm-hmm. But he's doing great. He's from up that way. So he's doing great. But it'll be fun to check in with Steve in just a little bit. Although I can't for sure say he's not a little disappointed in me.
2: Oh, I'm getting in line. It's a long line of folks.
0: It is. It is. And I freely admit that. But so I tweeted out after the game Saturday in so many words, you know, after like assessing the game itself, I said, expect more of the same or something to that effect next week, meaning this coming Saturday. And then the hard part begins. And a little bit later, I got a text with like the big eyes, you know?
2: Right.
0: And I was like, so I texted back and I was like, hey, if I need to be your motivation, that's cool.
2: You're the bulletin board material. You know, yeah. Your
0: so,
2: picture.
0: Yeah. So,
2: with your tweet.
0: And
2: so when South Carolina gets upset by Towson, it's your fault.
0: Well, exactly. And so I told somebody that I know down in the football program that Steve had hit me up. And I said, so if you guys lose, it's on me. At least I owned it.
2: Yeah.
0: Well in advance.
2: Yeah, I think it takes a big man to own up to.
0: If you're gonna do it right.
2: Like jump in the deep end.
0: Yeah, I'm not gonna hide those things. I'm not gonna go, well, what I meant was.
2: I'm gonna tell you.
0: I said what I meant.
2: To man up and make such a bold proclamation that South Carolina is going to have an easy time with a FCS school. You are a thrill taker, sir.
0: But we may ask the athletics director of Towson today if he were, if he passed this on to head coach Shinnick and.
2: Oh yeah! Oh, they're probably chanting your name like it was KB right. In the locker room. Sure. The South Carolina guys are together probably. Jerry Phillips. They're probably your face on the tackling dummies.
0: Sure.
2: Oh, absolutely.
0: Sure.
2: You are the motivation.
0: I'll do what I can.
2: You ever thought you see the day where you're the motivating factor to an entire football team?
0: No, I have not. But we'll see.
2: Congratulations.
0: And there may be other things that we delve into with Steve Eigenbrot. But he'll be coming up, both those guests, in the next hour. Typically, Eric joins us in the 3, and I won't say who it is, but Eric had a special guest on his campus today. So if he wants to tell us later who it was,
2: pretty cool special guest, Bob.
0: Yeah, well, it was.
2: I am familiar with that special.
0: Yeah, so is he.
2: Yeah.
0: I think they were, I'll just say that they played in the Southeastern Conference at the same time.
2: That makes sense. And he played in some other places that were, and he was quite successful.
0: Yeah, he was good. So we'll see if Eric.
2: And a very smart man, by the way.
0: Okay.
2: Dude knows what's up, like entrepreneur-wise.
0: Yeah.
2: Pretty good. So we'll talk about it with Eric.
0: Well, that'll be coming up in the 4. In the meantime, we'll get into a lot of comments from Clayton White. We didn't hear from Clayton yesterday. We did hear a little bit from Kendall Briles and some of the things he had to say about the offense. We've got a little bit of that for you. Still have some more player.
2: I'm waiting to hear from Clayton because the first couple of weeks we've played the Kendall Briles presser at 5:15 for the Gamecock Notebook. We haven't played Clayton's.
0: You know, Clayton, I kind of said that
2: Clayton's
0: yesterday,
2: our boy,
0: right?
2: Our buddy.
0: We did kind of mention that it's not like the defense is being overlooked. It's just that I don't want it to be taken for granted, nor do I think fans are necessarily doing that. But you just didn't have any of the concerns, or the concerns might be, all right, who's going to play at that spot or who might the backup be there? It wasn't like, oh, my God.
2: If Clayton would ask, I'd say, Clayton, this is a compliment to you, sir.
0: Yeah, that's what I'm saying.
2: The defense is such a good place.
0: Yeah.
2: The offense has been the issue. So the story right now is the offense getting itself into gear. Yeah. So Kendall Briles being the new dude is the story. Clayton, this is a compliment, sir.
0: Yeah. I would hope that he takes it that way for, you know, whether it's us or others, because I let's face it, it isn't just us that, yeah.
2: No.
0: I mean, yeah, the focus has been because the offense, and I think Clayton, you know, look, I'm not going to put words in Clayton's mouth, but, you know, there's probably a few times last year when Clayton was like, "Dad, come on, y'all get a first down."
2: Just like us.
0: You know, like just one. That's all I'm asking for is a first down. Just something to keep the clock ticking here.
2: I tell you, man, I know, I see.
0: I don't want to do that because then people will get us. Yeah, that was me. There's another one. That was Jay. That was Jay.
2: Jay playing around. That did not happen.
0: Clayton doesn't do that. That's right. He's the ultimate team.
2: I didn't think too of Clayton. Clayton prefers to be under the radar, just doing his job and doing his business. Right. So he's probably happy we're not slapping his press conference up at 5:15, to be quite honest.
0: Well, we'll throw some things out there.
2: We'll get some stuff from Clayton.
0: Including what I think is a pretty interesting quick take on Jazavian Currents and what kind of player he could ultimately become. That we've got some of that for you to keep an eye on, too. Speaking of keeping an eye on, meeting today with SEC presidents and chancellors, LSU is a part of it. This was an already scheduled meeting, obviously. The drama of the last week or so has been front and center, even as we started the football season. Most of that drama, at least for now, has passed. I want to treat this, since we're in it, I'm going to say this is kind of like hurricane season. And for now, that first storm, it knocked down a few limbs,
2: mm-hmm.
0: right? Power was out for an hour or mm-hmm. two. But by and large, you came through.
2: You survived
0: unscathed. Yep. No real damage done. Right?
2: I mean,
0: there's some cosmetic things that are going to have to be taken care of.
2: You fix them later.
0: Yeah, but
2: insurance will handle it.
0: You can fix most of that up pretty mm-hmm. quickly here. The real question is going to be when the next round comes, because the next storm is coming with the LSU basketball team. And Will Wade is attempting, he's got at least one committed, and as I understand it, there could be two or three others that they're still, working on. And I would be interested to learn what the conversations behind the scenes are like with Will when it comes to these players and Will completing his roster.
2: Is like the powers that be going to go, "Look, dude, we got enough trouble now. We're trying to get away from this. We don't need your smoke to make this worse."
0: Right.
2: You would think that would be the conversation
0: You would think that.
2: But you don't know. Correct. You never know. It was funny. I was talking with Charles Bloom in the press box Saturday. And, Charles has been in the SEC.
0: He was there for a long time.
2: Long time.
0: Yeah.
2: He's like, "Let me explain to you about LSU and the state of Louisiana." And he sat down and gave me a whole big spiel about it that was really, really informative. And that's why I say what I say, you would think. Because after talking to Charles, and Charles was like, "Look, it's just different." And he's going the whole thing with me about it and giving me some good education on it. And it was like, "Thanks, man. I appreciate it." And now, and that's why I say you would think that's what they would say. But with those folks, you just don't know. Again, plus you throw this governor in.
0: Right.
2: Governor Puffy Chest. You don't know how this thing's going to go. You just don't. By the way, it killed him to have to back down.
0: Right.
2: It killed him.
0: Oh, yeah. One other, speaking of Louisiana, and again, I've learned, I'm telling you, were I to go to law school at my age, I would basically say, y'all have to give me the equivalent of two class credits.
2: No doubt.
0: But one thing I learned through a very good friend of mine who is an attorney at the highest levels in our state is that Louisiana is the only state in the country that, and this is serious, that bases their state law on what's called the Napoleonic Code, literally founded and put into place by Napoleon in France. And so it doesn't rely I got the gist of it, right? But it doesn't rely as much on precedent and more on, in the moment.
2: Guess what? I'm stunned hearing this after watching them operate.
0: That might be a little too simplified, but he was explaining to me that it's different over there for that reason. And all states have different ways of doing things, but you try to get a few things, and that's so it's that much more confusing in terms mm-hmm. of
3: some of the battles
2: to go with
3: that are
2: what Charles
3: fought.
2: Is trying to explain to me about the state
3: whole,
2: in general.
3: It's just a different animal, man.
2: It is. And
3: that's fine. Like, I got...
2: Oh, everybody's got their own thing, but it's just the idea that when your own thing causes a mess that needs to be cleaned up, then you need to reevaluate your whole thing for a minute.
3: Maybe.
2: Right?
3: But
2: not in the big picture, because they won't.
3: Don't tell them that.
2: Oh, no. Right now, they're the wounded party. They're the victim, right? They're the victim here, according to them.
3: Absolutely. Oh, they're just being picked on.
2: Oh, yeah. Unfairly.
3: Yeah. We didn't do anything.
2: No, we're just trying to get better, everybody else.
3: But we'll keep you updated on what may come out of those meetings. I wouldn't expect much. Beyond that, I'm sure they'll also discuss anything they've learned initially about the college football playoff, which, again, if you didn't hear this week, the CFP leadership, that's the 10 conference commissioners plus Notre Dame, have opened a 30-day negotiating window with ESPN, with Disney, and we really should say Disney, on the future of the college football playoff. It's designed to have Disney, who has right of first refusal, to come in and tell these leaders basically what Disney believes these new games would be worth, and then B, more importantly, whether or not they, Disney, would be willing to pay that amount of money.
2: Mm-hmm.
3: And if they don't want to pay that amount of money, then those games, should the leadership choose 24 teams in a playoff, those games will go to the open market.
2: Yep.
3: Those remaining games, not the whole playoff.
2: Not the whole thing, just the remaining
3: games. ESPN and Disney still have the rights to the best games, the quarterfinals, the semifinals, the final, through, mm-hmm. I think, 2030, 2031. So there's still a ways to go on that part of the deal. But any of these new games would be technically open. And I still, the more I have thought about it, the more I really do believe this goes to the open market, as I think it should, in a capitalist society. And Terry, I think Netflix and Amazon are going to be heavy players because they already want to be with the NFL.
2: Mm-hmm.
3: This would be a nice entry point into college football for them.
2: Well, you nailed it. They have tons of money. You want to increase your subscriber base. And that was the conversation when they first got into the NFL market. They're trying to, and baseball. Remember, they started in Major League Baseball even before. They've gotten some NBA. It's the idea that right now, ever since Nielsen especially changed their metrics,
3: right?
2: Live sports is a huge ratings bonanza. It's the only appointment TV we have left in the world. And folks gravitate to it. And with Nielsen now doing a better job of, you know, quantifying the number of people watching, the numbers of everything have grown because of that. Is like the idea of, wow, this has gone up so many percent. This has gone up. So now if you're one of these streaming services and you've dabbled a bit, now you can go dabble into college football and, again, increase your subscriber base. Because here's your hope. You'll get them hooked on the sports because they want to see college football. They get on. They start surfing around your site and go, ooh, I want to watch that show. Yeah. Ooh, I want to watch that show.
3: Well, and every third hooked. Live read during the game is, you know, mm-hmm. check out the new streaming series.
2: Exactly.
3: Which, again,
2: you know,
3: which has been done. That's why the networks.
2: Yeah, remember.
3: That's why Fox overpaid.
2: Do you remember when Fox first overpaid for the NFL? Yeah. The strategy was, look, we're a fledgling network. We're number 4 or number 44, whatever the hell they were. They were the CW in some ways. They were a fledgling network. They were number 4 in the pecking order. They said, how can we grow? We're going to overspend on the NFL, and then we're going to put the stars in every one of our shows in the stands of all the games. And we're going to zero in on them whenever we can and promote their new shows. And it worked.
3: It did work.
2: It worked. Look, let's give them credit. It was a great strategy.
3: It worked.
2: It was a great strategy.
3: Yeah. And they had The Simpsons.
2: Well, that helped, too. They put Homer in the stands. That was kind of cool.
3: Yeah. All right, we got a lot to get to on the program. We'll come back on the other side with some Gamecock thoughts for you. And again, coming up in the 4 o'clock hour, the athletics director at Towson and good friend of the show, Steve Eigenbrot, longtime associate AD at Carolina, will join us. And former Gamecock Eric Kimry, the coach, will be with us around 4:30, breaking down last week's game and what he wants to see this weekend, a few days out of Carolina opening conference play with Mississippi State. Lots to do on a Thursday postgame show.
4: 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The Game Network. Columbia, Charleston, Florence, and Myrtle Beach.
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3: Yeah, that kind of threw us a little bit. Welcome back in. We used to do Start, Bench, Drop. I guess once I got Well, once I wasn't here for a while,
2: yeah,
3: we stopped doing it.
2: We put it on the shelf. We can bring it back occasionally.
3: We should.
2: Good. It was a good little feature.
3: We should. It's fun. Speaking of features, if you want to win some money, enter the Lawyer Lisa Special Teams Touchdown Giveaway. I don't know if that's the official name of it, but it's close.
2: It's Lawyer Lisa Special Teams Touchdown Contest. That's good. Don't worry about it.
3: What
2: you got everything but giveaway. You said giveaway.
3: Well, it is technically a giveaway.
2: Yeah, but it's really called a but on the little flippy thingy,
3: yeah,
2: it says contest.
3: I don't have that in front of me, Ter. So as far as I know, I'm right.
2: It's been the same name every year. Every year. Some folks actually pay attention to the things they say when they're reading promos.
3: Sure.
2: And then there's you.
3: Unfortunately, I have no notes. I asked just now. I was like, where are the notes for this? Oh, we don't have any. I was like, all right, well, then I guess I just get to make it up. So
2: yeah,
3: you know what? I think you could win a gajillion dollars.
2: Okay. But here's ready. What is a gajillion dollars, Jake?
3: That's how much. But my notes say you can win a gajillion
2: dollars. So that's your notes. My notes say 200.
3: Okay. Well, then 200 this week. If a game,
2: if you want to say 200's a gajillion, you do you, man. You do you.
3: That's my notes say a gajillion. The Lawyer Lisa Special Teams Contest is $100 a week. And if a Gamecock scores a special teams touchdown, one lucky winner will be drawn at random.
2: We'll get the pot.
3: If they've entered, and you win the money.
2: Gotta go to that 107.5thegame.com, go to the flippy thingy, click on the Lawyer Lisa Special Teams Contest.
3: Right.
2: And just put your info in. And by the way, I just looked it up. $100 equals a gajillion.
3: Yeah.
2: In Turkey.
3: Sure.
2: So.
3: Whichever is greater.
2: Exactly. Yeah, I remember a few years ago when it was the pot was like a grand or something.
3: Yeah,
2: and they scored the Vandy game. Yep, the Vandy game. It was so funny. I had left because Vandy was blowing him out, so I left the press box. And as soon as I left the press box, Vandy scores the touchdown. Right.
3: Right.
2: And so there, so like Elijah, it was Elijah and Tyler and Jen and whoever else was up there, and they're texting me making fun of me that I'd walked out. It was so funny. Like Tyler's like. So many people in the press box would come to us. Oh my God, you finally gave away that $1,000 because it was building every week.
3: That was all of a sudden, $1,000, man.
2: That's a thing, man.
3: Yeah,
2: I mean, do stuff with $1,000.
3: Even in today's inflationary world we live in,
2: $1,000 is still a nice little chunk of cash to put in your pocket.
3: Saw that.
2: Absolutely.
3: Saw this morning that inflation was higher than they had projected.
2: Really?
3: Did you see that?
2: I did not see that, sir. I'll take your word for it. I know my personal family inflation is a lot higher than I projected.
3: Yeah.
2: I know that.
3: Yeah. In the meantime, we'll get into some Gamecock thoughts for you. How about cut number 23, please, on today's list? Here is Clayton White.
2: No, not yet. This thing fell asleep.
3: That's fine. Okay,
2: make
3: I will.
2: Makeup stuff.
3: Hand puppets. By now, many of you did hear that Shane, on Tuesday, Shane Beamer, the head football coach, did say that Dylan Stewart and Jacarius Peak are back at practice in full pads, full go. And Clayton yesterday was asked if Dylan will have any limitations once he returns.
7: That's going to depend on the amount of plays that he's approved or cleared to play. But our game plan will not change. He has an uncanny ability just to remember every single thing. And it's the most impressive thing I've ever been around, regardless of someone who can just remember his whole, basically his whole rhyme, his whole lyrics without even writing them down type stuff. So that's kind of the level he's on in regards of recall and retention, but don't have to change anything. Just know when he's out there, know when he's not.
3: And before we mention anything further, cut right before at 22, please, sir. Here's Clayton on, just getting his big star edge back.
7: I'm very excited that he's able to, you saw him smile, right? You saw the big smile. It was just nice to see him just back out there, got his braces. He's still a young kid, but it's fun for everyone to watch him. Just, he's not practicing with us. He's more doing on the side and just getting his conditioning up. But it's cool to see him back out there and just, working and we're working his moves. And he's ready to go. I think he's ready to go closer than what we think. So very excited. But it's awesome.
3: So there you go.
2: There you go. Yeah. Last Saturday, like without Dylan Stewart, and Kent State was getting the ball out quick. I mean, their average throw time was under 2.5 seconds, just like Lenoris. They were getting it out quick. So there wasn't a lot of sack opportunities. A couple times you did have it, the quarterbacks escaped for the big runs. But it was an interesting game that South Carolina, pitching a shutout, or like they like to say, throwing a donut, sometimes, Jay, you know, most of the time when you pitch a shutout, you got sacks and tackles for losses and you're forcing a bunch of turnovers and you're just like mashing people, right? You got to get the EMTs to get the guys off the field, you know?
3: Right.
2: But this one was interesting because South Carolina had the one sack. Julian Walker, the freshman, forced the pressure. I believe it was DeShields got away from Walker, but then Anthony Addison cleaned it up to get the sack. There wasn't a ton of tackles for loss, not a lot of like sacks and pressures. It was like South Carolina just, it was very workmanlike. Like, you know, okay, you're going to catch the ball. You're going to get a little 4 or 5 yard hitch. Okay, now I'm going to tackle you. And they didn't miss many tackles. It was just one of those very, it was almost like, just kind of like a, I'm going to say ho-hum because that's not fair. You pitch a shutout. But it was very workmanlike.
3: Yeah.
2: It was like Kent State, you run the ball, we tackle you. Now it's 2nd and 8. You catch a pass in front of me, we're going to tackle you. Now it's 3rd and 6. The interception was a big play, the sack. Besides that, and that's why I think it's impressive in a way, they just went about their business and just shut them out.
3: I'm glad you said that because independently, I was talking to our good friend Michael Haney, and Michael joined me last week to just have some thoughts on the ball game too. And I was talking to him today, and he said, you know, I don't know if you guys have been talking about this week or not. He said, but the biggest thing to me was how professional they were. And and it goes right to your point. He said the whole game, you just kept looking at them, and everything they were doing, you could tell, had an individual purpose that we need to go do. And he said, how much of that has been a theme? And I said, Shane made mention of it in postgame, that since January, and he did it again on Sunday, since January, we have had a different mindset. And I don't know what kind of come to Jesus this ball club may have had, both sides. Even if, as we talked earlier, even if the defense didn't have nearly the level of concern about it that the offense did and what needed to be fixed for this program to be better, right? But it's still a team game. It's still a whole program type mindset. And so, you know, you're saying that, you know, and there was Haney saying that. I know we've talked about it. I'm with you. I think that's something that has taken hold. Now, it needs to keep hold.
2: Right.
3: Right? Like, it's rooted, you know, and it needs to grow. You can't let up on things like that because every once in a while, when you do, that's one or two plays and the SEC will beat you.
2: Yep.
3: But I'm with you 100%, man, and with Michael on that. You could tell because there have been those games against those kind of teams where you're like, eh. And a lot of schools do it on a regular basis. Sure. You know, what do you like to say? They play with their food?
2: Mm-hmm.
3: You know?
2: Play with their food, man.
3: And then next thing you know.
2: You got it all over.
3: Yeah.
2: You.
3: And that's that, good. Yeah. And then you get hollered at.
2: That's right.
3: And there was no hollering.
2: No hollering. No playing with the food. Yeah. We ate our meal. We cleaned our plate. And we made sure there was no crumbs and walked away. And that's what I think impressed me the most about the shutout. Was it wasn't one of those where you just had this overwhelming wave of a lot of turnovers or a lot of sacks or a lot. No, you just went out there and you played solid football. You didn't make, you're never perfect, but you probably didn't make a ton of mistakes in the grading. And you went out there and everybody, to your point, did their job. The old boring Bill Belichick line.
3: Right.
2: The guys on D did their job. And offensively, obviously, did your job, and you walked off the field with a nice, easy, tidy victory. But the defense, especially, I was so impressed with the idea. They just went on the field and they did their job and walked off the field and forced a punt.
3: More from Coach White on the other side, including coming out in the 3-3-5, what he thinks of Jazavian Kearns and what kind of role that young man can continue to grow into on the defense. Lots more to do on a Thursday postgame show.
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7: Get ready for Towson this week. They're a team that is had won 5 games last year, has a veteran head coach, been the head coach since 1999. O-line guy, met him probably 12 years ago at NC State at a clinic. Started programs, followed his team, is pretty tough. They have a really good skill position. I'm really impressed with their wide receivers. Have about 5 or 6 of those guys and some running backs that can play. Excited to watch them. I'm excited to get them here in our stadium and play them on Saturday.
3: Coach Clayton White, ready for Saturday night, 7 o'clock. Towson Tigers coming to town. We'll talk to their athletics director, Steve Eichenbrock, coming up in the 4 o'clock hour. Looking forward to that. Steve, for about a dozen years-ish, was here at Carolina. And since then, has been the AD up at Towson.
2: Towson's a nice little place.
3: Doing a nice job up there.
2: Yeah.
3: It's a big school, man.
2: Towson's a bigger school than you think because, again, University of Maryland's the big university, but Towson is a big school sitting in Baltimore
3: like
2: County.
3: 20,000 kids, yeah. Man.
2: There's a second level of schools in the state, like a Towson, a University of Maryland, Baltimore County, Loyola, places like that that are pretty decent sized schools. They just obviously aren't, you know, UMD, but they're solid. They're just not division. They're typically not Division I. They're Division I in basketball because everybody is now.
3: Yeah.
2: But football, they're not, you know, football wise, they're that FCS.
3: So is Maryland.
0: Oh, no.
2: You know what? Honestly,
0: no.
2: if there was relegation, Maryland would be in the FCS.
3: I didn't do that.
2: Yes, they would be. Oh, trust me. When you have the coach that is graded out as the worst in America.
3: Fortunately for me, the two daughters that are Maryland, still, well, one's no longer, but one is, aren't the biggest sports fans.
2: Good. And plus, like my son went to his first football game.
3: They don't really care.
2: Yeah, my kid wanted to go to a football game. One of his things was, Dad, it's really cool. I get to go to like a Big Ten football game. I said, well, Maryland's really not a Big Ten football program. And he went to, and they beat Hampton like 100-0 or whatever, 62, 63-0.
3: I think it was 62-0.
2: And he sent me like, oh, it was fun, but Dad, game wasn't even close. I go, well, reverse that when Maryland plays the Big Ten schools.
3: Yeah.
2: And he was like, are they that bad? I said, they're that bad. I said, the basketball school, if they can get the basketball program right again, you'll see the Xfinity Center go nuts. I won't lie to you.
3: Buzz ain't the guy to get taken to the top of the Big Ten.
2: I got very concerned about Buzz once I started looking at some metrics over the last 5 or 6 years.
3: Yeah,
2: he's not
3: the guy. All right. Clayton White. So, Jazavian Currents is getting a lot of run as a young player playing at that nickel spot. It really could move around. That's just it. What you say was like 10 different formations?
2: They put him in 10 different spots in the backfield in different alignments, sort of like a Nick Emenwori chess piece kind of thing.
3: And to that very point, cut 15, sir, here is Clayton White making those player comparisons.
7: Nick, when people want to say that name, you got to be very careful in regards to just ability and mindset and just the makeup of him. But you can say that Currents does have some of those qualities. I feel like Currents has a maturity about him, kind of what Nick had as well. They're very similar in height. You know, the speed's a little bit different, just a different, you know, they're similar. They're very similar. So, but Currents is the guy that you definitely want to, you know, we have another package where we could have moved him around and that kind of stuff. So you do think of some of those same things that you thought about with Nick when he was playing. But yes.
3: And again, he mentioned the size. Jazavian Currents is 6'4", 215. He's 18 years old.
2: He could be 7 foot tall by the time he's 21.
3: Well, it is. And another note, it is funny. Again, I remember Clayton talking to us last month.
2: About Dylan.
3: Yeah, that he still grew. And he called it, he still got his braces on, he said. And Dylan is only 20. I mean, not too many 20-year-olds still gaining an inch, but he did.
2: Yeah. Well, yeah, and the thing with Currents is, and I get where Clayton's going. Like, for example, Nick, straight line speed was sick, right? I mean, he went to the combine. He was like a combine hero, right, with straight line speed. Currents might not have that straight line speed, but Currents, I think, has got more like quick twitch stuff, a little bit more side-to-side quickness type of thing. Because remember, what hurt Nick in coverage all the time, because he's so fast, but he's such a big dude, you get those little slot receivers zigging and zagging on Nick, and it just wasn't. But when you put Nick in the back end, you start positioning him in different alignments and plays to his strengths, Nick was a beast. Currents, it's down the same road, but I get where Clayton's going. They're not exactly the same, but they have some of the same traits that make you possibly play Currents the way you played Emenwori. I see where Clayton's
3: going. Yeah, I mean, it's kind of like, I mean, I don't know what they call, you know, sometimes, you know, a guy playing safety, nickel, you know, you used to call them sometimes like a center fielder, where they could just kind of, they weren't.
2: It was the old free safety.
3: Yeah,
2: strong,
3: you know, just
2: days.
3: You could really just kind of, you're not like freelancing back there, you know. But at the same time, well, see ball, get ball, see player, hit player.
2: Ed Reed was that type of center fielder guy.
3: Yeah,
2: right.
3: And I don't know if ultimately that's sort of what they're going to look for here. I mean, I still think that, look, it's one game.
2: It's one game.
3: Against, you know, an outmatched opponent. So here, you know, by middle of October, I think they're going to have a lot better idea, at least, you know, for a short term perspective of what Currents can bring them. But I almost think now, Clayton's not going to say it. Right. Yeah. But they're probably really excited to like, I don't quite yet know. And that's a good thing, you know, like, but here's the good news is it, whatever it is that we ultimately kind of settle in on, he's going to be good at it.
2: Well, because he's just. You saw, like, again, it wasn't even about playing Kent State. It was about watching him move.
3: Right.
2: And seeing, like, quick recognition and, like, you know,
3: turning. It's like watching the high school film sometimes.
2: Yeah, I mean,
3: you know, you can tell.
2: I remember, he's a quarterback. He played quarterback last year in high school and won a state championship. You can see the twitch with him and the quick change of direction to get to the area he needs to get to. You see all the physical ability with this kid. And does he have to learn to play? Sure. Does he have to learn the nuance? Yes. Those are the things that are the next level to truly make you great, right? But he's got the foundation, bro. It was, we were watching him in the press box going, oh, yeah. Okay. just like our boy Clark. Wow, that's a large guy. Oh, right. Wow.
3: Right.
2: I see why they're calling him Deep Freezer.
3: Yeah.
2: He is gigantic.
3: Well, they're both about the same size, right? Give or take?
2: Sorry.
3: Yeah. Never mind.
2: They're same height.
3: Yeah.
2: Clark, that's same weight.
3: Yeah, sorry.
2: Our boy Noah's got about 130
3: pounds. Noah Clark. Yeah. Sorry. All right, let's get one more here from, we got time.
2: Yeah.
3: Let's get number 17 on our list today, please, sir. Here is Clayton White on Carolina utilizing that 3-3-5 formation.
7: Yes, we always feel like it's a package that keeps us flex. As a flex nickel defense, we want to be able to jump in and out of different looks as often as possible and not hurting our defense or the team. But we felt like that was a good way to kind of start the season, just to make sure that our guys are calmed down. It's a package where we can just go play and not a lot of adjustments. But we it's something we'll do every single week and every single game. So it's something our guys love it, too. So
3: there you go. Have fun.
2: Oh, I mean, plus, like we talked about this week earlier, you get your three best linebackers on the field at the same time. And that's a strength. You have experience there. You have three very athletic run and hit dudes, and you put them on the field to start the game. That ain't bad.
3: Right.
2: And right now, again, up front defensively, you got a ton of experience and depth and quality in the defensive line on the interior, but you are missing your best edge player or one of the best in America. So maybe, and plus Clayton probably looked at some stuff with Kent State too and went, you know what? Let's go 3-3-5 to start this baby. And you saw some 4-2-5 in there. It got the way it got in the second half, Jay, you could have played 1-10. Wouldn't have mattered. But they having those three linebackers on the field in certain situations is not a bad thing.
3: What would that look like? And who would the one be?
2: Oh, Noah Clark.
3: Noah Clark.
2: Absolutely. Put my man at the nose and then run 10 DBs.
3: Why not? Maybe they'll do that Saturday night just for you.
2: No, hey, why not?
3: No, we'll see. We got time for one more quick. Number 13 here. Again, you tossed a shutout, so you're going to go do it again, right, Clayton?
7: Well, whenever we are, we out there on the field, our goal is to try to keep the points low as possible. And then, I was here for that first shutout, so excited. I do remember that. But as the clock starts to tick, you get kind of excited. You try to, at this point, you want to preserve the shutout. But it's very exciting. Trying to top that, it's a day-to-day process. The key is to stay to your process. It's not trying to look for the results. It's really about how you take every single day between now and Saturday.
3: Have you made your staff picks for the website yet?
2: I'm ready to. I'll be honest. I went 55-3.
3: Okay, wow. Well, okay, I also picked 55.
2: Did you really?
3: But I said 6.
2: That's almost creepy. We almost picked the same score.
3: Well, because last week, it wasn't a matter of belief. It was just, you kind of need you to show me.
2: You had to see it, man.
3: Need you to show me.
2: You had to see it, right.
3: And so they showed all of us. So this week, I was willing to go a little higher points-wise.
2: Yeah.
3: But it's just, it's again, no matter who you're playing, it's hard to toss a shutout.
2: Oh, absolutely it is. They're not easy, man. And you're right. No matter what team you're playing, especially in today's college football.
3: I mean, Georgia played some high school team and they got 3 points.
2: Yeah, exactly.
3: I'm kidding. Tennessee State. I'm kidding.
2: It was Tennessee State High School.
3: No, yeah.
2: It was.
3: I'm just kidding.
2: Tennessee State School of Mixology?
3: Yeah. I think it's just Tennessee State.
2: Why not?
3: Yeah.
2: But yeah, man, that was a whooping.
3: Now,
2: but
3: Penn State
2: did
3: play a high school team.
2: Yeah, absolutely. Mahoning Valley.
3: Seriously, Penn State. Y'all got to do better in September, man. All right, we'll come back and open the. We had a good vault yesterday. I don't know how you're going to.
2: We got a little something today.
3: We don't want to top it because that was kind of
2: a little something for you today.
3: All right, that's good. That's next.
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20: 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Old Trapper, what's your beef? What a disaster of an opening game for the New England Patriots. The Seahawks won 13-10. Drake May threw three interceptions and the Patriots offense only scored 10 points. And A.J. Brown left the game with an injury. Tough start for New England. The Patriots host the Steelers now in week two. I'm Chris Bleck.
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3 o'clock on this Thursday afternoon. Welcome aboard the post game show, Jay Phillips and Cat Day. Terry, as Joey Tribbiani once said, supposedly will be here later on. Oh, there he is. He's ambling his way in now. You know, time. Thank God that at least one of us is here.

0: All right, welcome back in. Jay and Terry with you here. Open the vault in just a second. I'm getting ready to check with an attorney friend again. The governor of Louisiana has just gone on a national news network and has said it's, quote, extremely dangerous for Greg Sankey and the SEC to continue threatening LSU. He then added that 15 of the schools in the Southeastern Conference are public universities and, quote, do not get First Amendment rights.
1: Okay. Interesting. Interesting.
0: I'd be really stunned if that were true.
1: He also said South Carolina has a professional player, but the SEC is picking on LSU. That was part of it, too.
0: I missed that part. Yeah. But
1: he had his LSU visor on, LSU shirt.
0: I see a picture of him with his LSU visor and shirt.
1: Uh-huh.
0: I'd like to know how he was advised on exactly what he means by, well, public universities do not get First Amendment rights.
1: I'm going to say this really quick.
0: Because, bro, I got to tell you,
1: it's like you need to stop talking now.
0: Well, like the single, this is my opinion, all right? And this doesn't, I hope this doesn't sound political.
1: Mm-hmm.
0: I don't know if there is anything greater in this nation than the First Amendment to the Constitution of the United States when it comes to how this nation operates on a daily basis.
1: Unless you're a state university.
0: Like I don't know where he's going.
1: I'm
0: going
1: to say this, and it's not just politics; it's in our world in general. People just spew fertilizer out of their face and act like it's true, whether they believe the ridiculousness that comes out of their mouth, or they know they're making stuff up and they're just saying things because they can.
0: Yeah,
1: we get a lot of this today.
0: Well, do us a favor, y'all. If you're an attorney and know what he's at least.
1: Maybe you and pointing I are missing towards something. Yeah, because I
0: hit us
1: never
0: up 803-404-6100. Hit us with a text.
1: I've never heard that before.
0: Or if y'all, any of my lawyer buddies that might be listening, hit me
1: or
0: on
1: are
0: my.
1: We, are we back to twisting and turning? God knows what. I don't know.
0: I don't know what. Somebody clearly told him something, and either he misunderstood it,
1: or he's twisting and turning it again.
0: Because I got to tell you, man. Sometimes I think it actually bothers people in this country that colleges are actually bastions of First Amendment freedom.
1: Well, especially back in the hippie 60s and all that stuff.
0: Love it, hate it, whatever. I'm just saying. Mm-hmm. I don't see where that's.
1: Look, you and I could be told. Maybe there's something you and
0: I'm not
1: missing,
0: a lawyer.
1: Brother. I'm fully open to hearing it.
0: I'm not a lawyer. I am a sportscaster, and I will tell you that the Braves beat the Rays today, and the Astros hit a home run in the top of the ninth to beat Philadelphia. So the Braves lead is back to four.
1: Very nice.
0: Thank you. Okay, what do you got?
1: Vault today is not really a vault, but we're going to take a second and give a thumbs up and a tribute to this guy.
2: Well, we are going to spend most of this morning talking about football, but if you will indulge us for just a moment, it is a very sad day for all of us here at ESPN. You knew him. You loved him. He was our beloved friend. He was a longtime colleague, Barry Melrose, a legendary NHL coach who was our analyst here at ESPN for over 25 years. He died yesterday. He was a legend because of the hair, because of the cigars, because of those incredibly flashy suits, and because of a laugh that you could hear from another building. There was no one quite like Barry Melrose.
1: Barry Melrose, look, I don't care if you're a hockey guy or not, you knew who the hell Barry Melrose was.
0: Yeah, absolutely,
1: was.
0: Man.
1: He was cool,
0: he
1: man.
0: He was really, I'll be honest with you, other than like Doc Emrick during the Olympics or something, the only way that I knew anything about the NHL is because of Barry Melrose.
1: Barry Melrose.
0: Whether he was talking to Steve Levy or Linda Cohn.
1: Remember he did the couch thing? He did the couch NHL highlight segment with Levy?
0: Yeah.
1: Barry Melrose, first of all, he just looked cool, right? Well, he had the long hair.
0: He did make a mullet.
1: Had the mullet
0: stylish.
1: Stylish. He did.
0: He slicked
1: had the
0: it
1: flashy
0: a little bit.
1: Suits. He slicked it back. Had the cigar. And people forget something. He was the head coach of the LA Kings that got the Stanley Cup Finals with Wayne Gretzky.
0: Yeah.
1: Nobody cared about that. Nobody knew it. He was Barry Melrose.
0: He was sort of like, you know, like Dick Vitale in a way.
1: Someone described the John Madden of hockey.
0: John Madden won a Super Bowl.
1: Right.
0: I'm not trying, you know, but like that's why I said Dick Vitale, because
1: more of a character.
0: Dick Vitale was a college and NBA coach, but nobody knows.
1: Everybody
0: that.
1: Knew Dick Vitale as a college basketball analyst. Same thing with Barry Melrose. Yeah. I love Melrose.
0: Yeah. Now, there is a generation that only knew John Madden as either a video game guy or a TV guy, but he did win the Super Bowl.
1: Right, he did. He was with a hell of a winning percentage. Yeah. But Barry Melrose, I just had to give him a minute.
0: Shout that's great, man. I'm glad
1: Melrose,
0: you did.
1: Man. No, I was a huge Barry Melrose.
0: Again, I'm not a huge hockey guy. I like hockey. I just don't delve into it. But when I needed my hockey fix, especially during the playoffs, you just find Barry's segments on SportsCenter and you're caught up, man.
1: Hey, man. RIP. Thumbs up to you, Barry.
0: RIP. All right, we got two guests coming up next hour. Y'all keep it here. Busy Thursday rolling on.
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0: Talk on this Thursday. Welcome back in. Hour two of the post-game show coming at you from downtown Columbia, Herndon Chevy Studios. Jay Phillips, Terry Ford with you. Coming up in about 15 minutes, the athletics director at Towson University. His name is Dr. Steve Eigenbrot. You might say, why do I know that name? I know that name. For about a dozen years, he was here at South Carolina, working under Ray Tanner and Eric Hyman. And he has, for the last 4 years-ish, been the AD at Towson.
1: Mm-hmm.
0: And he is going to tell us...

0: exactly what Terry did wrong when Terry was up there back in the day.
1: All I know
0: And maybe talk about sports.
1: Most of those campus police officers in those days, long retired.
0: You don't know that.
1: Or they mysteriously disappeared one by one. Just saying.
0: Yeah.
1: Sometimes, you know, people get lost, Jay. It just happens.
0: There is a big bay over there.
1: Yes, there is. And there's a pig farm not too far outside of town.
0: Oh, my. Oh, my.
1: Well, I mean, we all like livestock.
0: You know what? They need to move on real quick from all of this. College football playoff negotiations are underway. We've talked a lot about it. You know, will the leadership hear what they need from Disney? You and I were kind of joking yesterday that somebody in these meetings will have their phone on in their pocket, and they'll have it, you know, so that somebody from a competing network can listen in.
1: Mm-hmm.
0: And then get a text like, yeah, y'all should take that deal because we're not going to pay that. But mm-hmm. I do anticipate this goes to the open market. The big thing, I think you kind of touched on it yesterday. And again, I think you and I still mildly disagree. I just don't think the SEC is going to take less. You think they might take a little less if they had to.
1: To get the other things.
0: Yeah. If that's the trade-off, again, if it's, and I'm dead serious, if it's $95 million and the 10th game or $100 million and we'll keep 12, I think the SEC is going to keep 12. Because they're going to keep their championship game, and all it'll do is escalate in value.
1: Look, we've said this all along. And I love Greg Sankey because, again, his job is to get up in front of everybody with the agenda of the conference and then do some spinning. And good commissioners are great spinners, right?
0: Yes.
1: And Greg got up at SEC Media Days and gave us a wonderful soliloquy of three or four different reasons why the SEC is not ready to go jump to a 2014 playoff and all these other things. And I'm not saying the things he said were wrong, but I just wish he would have said this. Look, we'll go to 24 if you write us a check for $100 million every year.
0: Right.
1: We got this thing called the SEC Championship Game. It makes us a ton of money. Until you guarantee us $100 million a year in some way, shape, or form to replace it, we're staying at 12. Next question.
0: Yeah.
1: Because that's really, and I'm not trying to be negative toward Greg Sankey. I would say the same thing. Yeah. You and I have sat here and said, I'm not getting rid of something that's giving me $100 million. There's no way. But if the powers that be in the college football playoff world, the Big Ten, whoever, if they walked up to Greg Sankey with a document signed by all of them saying, we'll give you $100 million, at least every year to walk away from your SEC championship game, Greg would go, that'd help the calendar. Where's the pen?
0: Right.
1: But I think also that 10th power conference game is very important to the SEC. I really think that's important because they want equal play. They want equal footing because they know if everybody's equal, they'll be better in their mind. Right.
0: Right.
1: And one of the things I think is driving them crazy is it's not equal.
0: Yeah.
1: Because I think in their mind, it's hurting them in positioning for the college football playoff.
0: Yeah, that's fair. I think you're right. I think you're right. I'll be curious to see, you know, look, the money is the number,
1: it's number one,
0: but it's not the only one.
1: Right.
0: And it's the heaviest percentage, too.
1: Oh, no doubt.
0: And I don't want to put numbers on it, but I mean, majority. But I do think the competitive part of this matters.
1: It's a thing.
0: Yeah.
1: But man, look, this is just, look. It's very simple to me. Like anything in life, if I walked up to you and said, hey, man, I want you to stop doing something that makes you $100 million a year. Well, can you guarantee me $100 million if I get rid of it? I can't really guarantee you that yet, but I want you to get rid of it first and I'll see what I can do for you. What are you going to say? Right?
0: Right.
1: I mean, people kill me with this stuff. It's like, you wouldn't do it. Nobody in their right mind would do it.
0: Yeah, I mean, you've got to...
1: What's your firm plan to give me my $100 million back?
0: Yeah.
1: I can't get this one.
0: Again, like I said, it's $100 million now.
1: Oh, and you know how it grows. Remember, 5 years ago, what was it, Jay?
0: Yeah, probably half that.
1: Yeah.
0: I mean, it's really taken off since it's been a sole Disney property
1: kind of thing. And this is not being some SEC drum beater. It's just true. None of the other championship games matter like the SEC championship game. And yeah, we talk about prestige tradition, but more importantly, in dollars.
0: Right.
1: They said, what, $200 million was what these championship games make, roughly?
2: Roughly.
1: Well, guess who makes 50%
2: of it? Yeah, the SEC is making roughly half of the conference championship game money of the four.
1: So, again, the Big Ten
2: goes, like we joke, the ACC is like...
1: make like $6?
2: Buy two tickets and get a free T-shirt.
1: Odin T-shirt. How about a Frisbee?
2: Yeah.
1: We got Frisbees. I mean...
2: Come on in.
1: This thing matters more... financially to the SEC easily than the other three. That's why the other three will punt it. They don't care.
2: Right. I agree. I agree. And I think the Big Ten one does well.
1: But it's just not the SEC.
2: But it's not. No. It's not. It's not. So
1: legends we'll leaders. Isn't that what that mess was for?
2: It was for a while. But just like ACC, Atlantic, and Coastal. Atlantic, that's why I used to joke, which one's by the water? Like, I don't know which one we're doing here. Really. I don't know what this means. Mike Elko, I wish I had the audio of this because I love Elko. I don't, but this is a quote from Mike Elko's presser. He was asked about potential expulsion of LSU.
1: Mm-hmm.
2: Quote, this is a little bit like the son figuring out, it's S-O-N, figuring out where the limits are until dad comes home and raises his voice. And then the son goes, I was just kidding. I didn't mean it. I think that's what you're seeing. Mm-hmm. LSU will be in the SEC. This is just a little bit of parenting going on
1: 100%,
2: right now.
1: 100%. Mike Elko nailed it.
2: Parenting.
1: Yeah, every now and then, hey boy, last time break me off a switch. What? Right. Last time break me off a switch real quick, will you? And that's basically what the SEC did to LSU. Hey, LSU, last time break me off a switch, bring it on back in here, will you? Right. Mike Good. Elko nailed
2: he
1: it.
2: He did. That's about the best one I've mm-hmm. seen yet.
1: Yep.
2: But they did have a meeting today. No vote on expulsion of LSU. I think, again, I made the analogy earlier. For now, this is like hurricane season. We just had a storm blow through.
1: Yep.
2: It again, some limbs fell. Power was out for a minute. A little cosmetic damage. But by and large, you won't come out of it. You put a coat of paint on it. You get the power crew out there, clean up the limbs, turn it into firewood, and everything's, next week it'll be fine.
1: Right.
2: But there is another one coming with basketball.
1: Oh yeah.
2: This is not over yet.
1: And here's the other thing, too. And it's not over yet because, again, you got Governor Puffy Chest going on a news network saying things that don't seem to be true. Or someone told him something that he now thinks it's true.
2: We'll re-explain in a minute.
1: We'll get to that in a little bit. But you got, again, if you're LSU, this is very simple now. You know what else goes with, after the sun goes, I'm just kidding? Shut up.
2: Yeah.
1: Just shut up now.
2: Well, sometimes, too, you're grounded. Turn your phone in and your car keys. Give me your license.
1: This is like talking back after you're punished, right?
2: Yeah.
1: It just makes everything worse.
2: Yeah.
1: Like, my two older kids, my one oldest kid was smart. He go, yeah, Dad, okay, you're right. You're 100% right. Because he knew if he just said that, now he just goes and gets it over with, right?
2: Yeah, yeah.
1: My second oldest one would always give you, but, and he just kept going, right? So he'd make it worse on himself. Well, my oldest is walking down the hall laughing, going, he's a putz. But that's like LSU's being like my second oldest. Stop talking now.
2: Right.
1: Just stop talking. Yeah.
2: The answer is no.
1: The answer is no.
2: Yeah, yeah.
1: You can just stop.
2: But what about, what if... But what I meant...
1: I didn't mean... Yeah. Exactly.
2: No.
1: Exactly.
2: Yeah.
1: Stop it. Yeah. Just stop.
2: So, there you go. Again, we're not trying to be... Nobody's trying to be political here, y'all. Love who you love, hate who you hate, whatever.
1: We don't care.
2: But the governor of Louisiana today has, on national television, said that public universities... don't get to use the First Amendment. And I don't quite know what he means. I also know that the First Amendment fight that the SEC is fighting when it comes to their federal lawsuit has everything to do with the First Amendment guaranteeing the rights of free assembly in this country. And as I have read it, because I have read some lawyers' opinions on this, the Southeastern Conference is on really solid legal ground. Because it's a voluntary organization. Yeah. So
1: no
2: I don't
1: one's
2: really.
1: You stay.
2: Again, I'm not. He. Somebody told him something, and it may well be that some of it is partially correct. I really don't know what he's trying to say here to defend LSU.
1: Right.
2: But
1: all I know is this. You and I have spent most of our lives watching the First Amendment on college campuses. whether when we were on a college campus or when we were young watching the things that happened on college campuses. And I think the First Amendment was thriving pretty well at state universities my whole life.
2: Yeah. I just don't get what he's trying to say.
1: I don't pretend to be the smartest dude in the room because I'm not. I'm not the smartest dude in my room right now, and I'm by myself. Maybe there's something he's talking about that I've never heard of.
2: Yeah, I don't know.
1: Okay.
2: I don't know.
1: Please inform me.
2: I don't know.
1: I saw that,
2: and I'm like, wait.
1: You even went in the break. You started searching to make sure.
2: I have. I've gone on because I'm real sure. You know, 90+%, right? Mm-hmm. That the First Amendment applies to America.
1: Right. Yes. Not. It doesn't exclude.
2: I mean, I don't know. I don't.
1: I got nothing for you on this, ma'am.
2: Yeah, there's not like another amendment that says only unless or whatever. It's like, nah, dude, this one's pretty broad and basic, and I don't really know what that means.
1: But anyway, we'll move on.
2: We'll move on. We'll get into some things around sports. We'll talk to our good friend Steve Eigenbrot. He is the athletic director at Towson, longtime associate AD here in Columbia. What did he take from the SEC to help build Towson into a big-time powerhouse in the Colonial, because that's certainly something they're looking to. And Eric Kimry is going to join us coming up in about 20 minutes or so with his take on the Gamecocks opener and what he wants to see this weekend. Lots to do as the post-game show rolls on.
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2: 17 minutes after 4 o'clock on this Thursday. Welcome back in. Alongside Terry Ford, I'm Jay Phillips. Postgame show rolling on. Eric Kimry will join us in just a bit. The coach, give us his take on Carolina's performance last weekend, what he sees for this weekend. And speaking of this weekend, we are pleased to be joined right now by the athletics director at Towson University. He is Dr. Steve Eigenbrot, and for many, many years, he was on the staff here at the University of South Carolina. Great to have you back on, sir. How are you? How are things up in your neck of the woods?
9: Jay, thanks for having me. They are well. Excited to get back to Columbia and see some old friends and see all the work that's been done at the stadium and catch up with all things good in the Palmetto State.
1: All right. Well, I just want to find out, are you bulletin board material there, Jay?
2: Yeah, let's jump into that.
1: After your disrespectful tweet that Steve caught.
2: In booking Steve Eigenbrot, one of the reasons was that I had thrown out a tweet after the game on Saturday, and in so many words, I will admit, I said, I expect much of the same this weekend. And the athletics director at Towson University texted me and I think was mildly disappointed in me. You want to speak for him on his behalf?
9: No, I was not mildly disappointed. You're getting your fan base fired up. And I understand what it's all about. I didn't pass that tweet along to Coach Chinnick. So, we're hoping for some good, clean fun on Saturday, and excited to see what our boys have in store. And obviously, I know I text messaged Shane before the Kent State game and said good luck. So I'm pulling for the Gamecocks every chance I get, but Saturday won't be one of them.
2: There you go. And then one more question: you're a higher up at your university, and I may have asked you to delve into some law enforcement records of one Terry Ford from days gone by. Were you able to find out anything, or are those records still permanently sealed?
9: So Baltimore County has me on hold. The city confirmed that there was a significant file, and they asked if they could send it to me via zip drive. So I'm not sure what that means, but more to come there, Jay.
1: All I know, whatever happened there on Old Cross Campus, you know what I'm talking about, Steve, whatever happened on that little Cross Campus stretch of road, That's hopefully a state private. That's all I can say.
2: Hopefully. We're pulling for you, Terry.
1: And whatever happened to Towson Hot Bagel that one time in Towson, Steve?
2: All right. That.
9: You weren't the first person to get in trouble in either one of those spots.
2: Let's talk about this football program, really, not just the team coming in. I mean, I think we know what kind of challenge is presented. But that being said, you know, you've taken a lot from your years in Columbia, and you're applying that now with what Towson wants to be. So, games like this are important for a lot of reasons. Obviously, financial is one of them, Steve. But what else is big about an opportunity like this for you guys?
9: Yeah, I mean, I think the opportunity for one of the really neat things about Division I football is that, you know, there's two different levels, and obviously we're probably better equipped at the end of the day to compete at the FCS level. But when our student athletes get a chance to go play an FBS institution, you just really see how much they enjoy it. And we're not playing in front of, 80,000 or 78,000, whatever the number is at Williams-Brice Stadium, with great regularity. And so I think it's a really neat opportunity for them to see this. Obviously want to come out of the game healthy, but in my tenure there, I mean, we played Cincinnati a couple years ago. There's a quarterback there that's been in the news that was on that team, and we played them pretty tough. And, we go to Morgantown and played them in a game that probably wasn't as competitive my first year. But I think they're really good experiences for the young people to, we play FCS football, but to get a chance to play in an FBS football game. We played the Naval Academy last weekend, and I think we appointed ourselves certainly well on the offensive side of the ball, and eventually the game got a little long in the tooth for us. But this, I think, is very valuable memories. One of my deputy ADs, Casey Seglis, caught one of our first touchdown passes against the FBS team when we played Navy. And, that's a memory that he still talks about today. And I think, that's awesome for, our 105 guys we have on our roster.
1: Steve, we look at it from this, college football perspective of the SEC and NIL and transfer portals and all these other things going on. And I'm sure Towson isn't bringing ex-NFL players back to campus and things of that nature. From an FCS level, and just focusing on football, because you guys obviously Division I in basketball and other sports, focusing on the FCS level, the challenges are different, but there still are challenges in this new world. Just kind of talk about how you navigate things being the athletic director at Towson.
9: Yeah, they're definitely different at the FCS level. I think that being said, they're also probably more the same than they are different. FCS allows us, I think, to make a different level of investment in our football program to be competitive as compared to an FBS program, which I think has allowed us to pour into our lacrosse programs and our men's and women's basketball program. So I think at the end of the day, the bottom part of the group of five, however you want, or group of six, however you want to describe that, I think those jobs are really in a tough spot, because you're trying to do this FBS football thing, and do you have a path to the playoffs or do you not, as opposed to where we are in the CAA. You got three or four teams that usually get a chance to go to the postseason, right? And so I think that's a really, really neat carrot to have out there. And again, you're not doing it at a place where you're spending, tens of millions of dollars on a football roster. That being said, I think on a similar side, at the end of the day, men's basketball, our one of our best players, a CAA player of the year, left and, got $1 million+ to go play in the Big 12. And we see that a lot on the football side too. So I think, I've talked with Coach Chinnick a ton about, the intentionality relative to how it is you're building a program, how you're sprinkling in freshmen and what you're doing to be dynamic in the transfer portal. But then also embracing the idea that, part of the pitch is, hey, you come to our school, we have a track record of putting you on a path to, go off and, as the kids say, get your bag elsewhere potentially, right? And that's okay. It's part of the current landscape, and I think you're kind of a fool if you spend a whole lot of time fighting it.
2: Talking to Dr. Steve Eichenbrodt, he is the athletics director at Towson. The Tigers will be here in Columbia coming up this weekend, Saturday night at 7 o'clock. Our coverage begins at 2 with Elijah and Tyler. You're a big school in a big city, and movement upward is certainly something that has been going on a lot lately. I'm not asking you to say, hey, when does Towson expect to get into Conference USA or something like that, but how much of what you're doing right now, again, at a big school in a big city, might be looking towards that future move up?
9: I don't think my president's listening, but if he were, I would say the same thing regardless. I think being at the FCS level is really a competitive advantage for us. To me, if you enter into, first of all, I'd much rather join the Sun Belt if you gave me a chance than I would to win Conference USA. So if we're going to play that game, I'll make that clear. Yeah. But, the NCAA changed it from, $5,000 to $5 million not too long ago to make that jump. And I just kind of really feel like the bottom of the group of six is really, really in a tough spot. I know they're talking right now. There's a lot of media attention relative to the playoff expansion and what that may look like in the future. But, Jay, I don't think they're expanding the playoffs so that, the second place team in the Sun Belt or Conference USA, gets an automatic opportunity to participate in that championship. So I feel like the way we're built right now, I've got some beef with what's going on with FCS, and, we used to have a scholarship limit that was different than FBS, and we were the only ones that had a playoff, and now we don't. I think we've got an opportunity to better define what makes FCS football in the event that some of the schools in the group of the six, you know, in the future say, hey, we're spending all this money on a football operation so that we can go to the, you know, fill in the blank bowl that's played on, you know, December 22nd. Is that really a great idea when, you know, in higher education, we've got things like the enrollment cliff and some of these schools are really having a hard time, you know, being financially solvent. And so I do think there's an opportunity at the FCS level, but I'd be more encouraged if Towson had some success, you know, being a part of that membership and really defining what the next chapter of FCS is all about before I sold you some bag of goods about going up another level.
1: Hey, Steve, how do you feel where Towson, because everything's all about finances and financial footing and things of that nature, how is Towson now on the financial side of college athletics compared to when you got there?
9: Well, I mean, the world of college athletics has changed a ton. I've only been there 4.5 years, and I think in the last two, obviously with, you know, with revenue sharing and the like, you know, it's turned, you know, on its head. And I talked to, you know, my colleagues at South Carolina. I think, you know, the number of zeros after a digit may be a little bit different, but and we're going through a lot of the same things. I think for us, you know, one of the really important things, and I have great alignment with my boss on, you know, at the end of the day, you know, the unique marriage between intercollegiate athletics and higher education, you know, puts us on a great platform. We live in a sports crazy society, and having a president that really understands that, you know, college athletics is the front porch of an institution, that's great for me, right? And so we've evolved in the sense that, you know, almost all of our games are on regional television. You know, we don't have a massive deal with ESPN, but we are on, I think our basketball program and our football team collectively, maybe women's basketball in there, was on national television 12 times last year. So that's a really, really important thing for our brand. I hate, you know, coming to places outside of the region and I'll have my shirt on, they'll say, oh, Townsend or Towson or whatever.
1: Right.
9: And they say it wrong, right? And so you've been on cross campus, you know how to say it. Jay said it right earlier, but that's not always the case. And to me, if we're going to fix that, you know, the athletic department and our success is a great first step in terms of making sure that people outside of, you know, the great state of Maryland and then outside of the region and then across the country really understand what it's all about. But yeah, I mean, we've changed. We're putting $33 million into our field house. We're doing revenue share. I mean, it's again, there's not as many zeros probably on our football roster as there are on Shane's, but we're active, involved, and engaged in the next level of the ever-changing landscape of Division I athletics. And you know, I'm just thankful that I think you called him Governor Pufferchest or something like that isn't a part of my life here in the great state of Maryland.
0: Well said, sir. Well said. Well said. I will get you out of here on this as you head back here to what was home for more than a decade. Big plans for Friday. Is there a particular restaurant that the Eigenbrots really miss that they'll be visiting? Anything like that?
9: Yeah, so I'm gonna take in some dinner at Saluda's is part
0: nice.
9: Of the plan. And so very much miss that. That was a great spot. And then, you know, catching up, I'm gonna see you know, Greg Hughes and Coach Tanner and get a little tour of the stadium from Chris Rogers and Kevin O'Connell and Jeff Crane and all my old good buddies. So keep up with them and probably most excited about that more than the meal, although Saluda's never disappoints.
0: Oh, man, the sweet tea brined pork chops never miss, whatever you might get. Great to catch up with you. Safe travels down here, and we'll holler at you soon, man, but really appreciate it. Good luck on Saturday night.
1: Thanks for hopping on with us, Steve. We appreciate you.
9: Hey, thank you all so much for having me. Appreciate y'all.
0: You bet. That's Dr. Steve Eigenbrot. He is the athletics director at Towson and, again, longtime associate AD here at Carolina.
1: Glad that zip file hadn't shown up yet.
0: Yeah, well, not yet. Or maybe he was just covering
1: I'll
0: for
1: say,
0: you.
1: I'll just, and the, this establishment is no longer there. I spend many a night in the crease.
0: Okay.
1: Right around the circle in Towson.
0: That's not the nickname for the jail, is it?
1: No, there's another name for that I can't say on the radio because that would get us fined by the FCC, sir.
0: Eric Kimry on the other side talking his thoughts on the Gamecocks opening win and what he wants to see Saturday night. Coach Kimry on the other side of the postgame show.
3: Columbia, Charleston, Florence, and Myrtle Beach. In week one, the Gamecocks D pitched a shutout.
10: Loft one throws into coverage, and there's the turnover. Carolina's got its first takeaway on the day.
3: Can Towson score in week two?
10: And everybody's celebrating at the 50-yard line.
3: We'll be talking about it all week on The Game.
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1: All right, so far so good on the well. No, it just changed. Second of all, we got some accidents. Now, Two Notch at Alpine Road, South Lake Drive at I-20, Killian Road at I-77. 26 westbound at Piney Grove Road, exit 104, and 26 westbound at the I-77 exit, which is exit 116. I will pop back in here on the postgame show. Talk to Eric Kemery, the coach, next.

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1: .434 on a Thursday. Welcome back in. Post-game show rolling on. Jay and Terry with you. Coach Kimry in just a second. Thanks once again to Steve Eigenbrot for joining us, the athletics director at Towson. He brings his Tigers down here along with Coach Pete Shinnick on Saturday night. Our coverage starts at 2. Elijah and Tyler will be handling your pregame festivities before turning it over to the network. I just hired somebody new on the staff named Taylor.
2: I didn't know. I was on the phone with Coach.
1: Why not?
2: Did we hire a Taylor?
1: Well, I write down Tyler here. It's not like I don't know who Tyler is. Let's ask Eric if he ever gets somebody's name wrong. Always a pleasure to
2: Coach,
1: talk.
2: Coach, what's the worst name you ever bungled?
1: Yeah.
3: Oh, that's happened multiple times, but I'll tell you a quick Lou Holtz story. My roommate was our center, and he walked up to him one time. He says, "Hey, Jones, is it Mike or Steve?" And he said, "Well, it's Phil, Coach." And he goes, "Well, I'm sorry your parents named you wrong."
1: Good one. He's Coach Eric Kimry. His Baylor team is highly ranked as they are 3-0 on the season. A pretty good win over Raven Gap last week. Who you got this weekend, by the way?
3: We're going up to Trinity to play. We're going to Louisville to play Trinity,
1: okay,
3: who's ranked in the top 25 in the country as well. So it's going to be another doozy for the Red Raiders.
1: All right, good stuff. All right, I'll ask you again. I don't know if I did last week. I don't think I did. But you know, Carolina was a 35-point favorite, and I asked a lot of people last week, did they need to cover the spread for people to start to feel just even more confident about, you know, the corrections that needed to be made? Well, they covered the spread and then some and tossed a shutout. So as you look, you know, and you look at the level of opponent too, Coach, how much are you able to take from what you saw? How good do you feel about where this team is right now?
3: Well, I thought they did exactly what they needed to do. And there's definitely reason for optimism after watching that performance. You know, the offense seemed in rhythm. Lenore Sellers felt like he was comfortable. The defense pitched a shutout, like you mentioned, and you did what you had to do against an inferior opponent. And we've seen throughout the past history of Gamecock football where, you know, we come out of the gate a little slow and sluggish and kind of stumble through an ugly win against an inferior opponent, and that's not what happened Saturday at all. So if I'm Coach Beamer and I'm the staff over there, I think I'm pleased with the performance and want to build on it next week.
1: When we talked with you a bunch about your play calling and your in-game management and adjustments, things like that, How excited were you to know that Kendall Briles was coming in? And now that you've seen at least one game, what were your biggest takeaways in terms of what's different and what is still there in terms of growth potential?
3: Yeah, I thought it was great, to be honest with you. It was refreshing to watch. I feel like Coach Briles has a purpose with what he's doing. He didn't get lost in the nuance of trying to have, you know, really sexy motions and shifts and high-level reads, and he just took what the defense gave him. And, you know, the defense is going to play 8 yards off of Nick Harbor, and we're going to RPO and throw him 4 hitches. Great. He did it, you know. But the efficiency in which they work with, they changed their tempos up. Again, I think the quarterbacks all felt comfortable. Got into the hinge red zone type area, ran a little sluggo route, a slant and go a couple times. To our boy from Irmo, Donovan Murph, which was great to see a young guy emerge, you know, on the perimeter there and have a good game. So distributed the ball well. I think 10 guys got carries. And to me, Jay, the best stat of the game, when you think about how efficient we ran the football, the best stat of the game was that Lenore Sellers carried the ball 2 times.
1: Right.
3: So when you add that dynamic into, you know, a rushing attack that's efficient, you know, there's room for explosive rushing attacks, and to me that was encouraging.
1: And one of those officially was a sack, because that's how college football works. So, I mean, I expect a little bit more of that. And a little extra yell when Mike Tyler caught a touchdown pass.
3: I was happy for him. I remember Mike when he was just in elementary school over at Hammond. So it was thrilling to see him get, you know, that catch over there.
2: Hey, Coach, one of the things I thought was great on Saturday was Lenore Sellers getting the ball out of his hands quick. And that's part of a Kendall Briles offense, wherever he's been, getting the ball out of the quarterback's hands, the time to throw. And you know this, I'm telling you, you know, 2.5 is like that watermark, right? for a lot of people. Lenoris was like at 2.3 for the game. And it just seemed like he dropped back. He looked so comfortable, and bam, it was coming out fast. He looked first open guy. Let's pitch it. Is that something when you see, and the feet weren't happy? How comfortable to you did he look just the way from setup to getting the ball out of his hands quick on Saturday?
3: I thought he looked extraordinarily comfortable, but I do think that part of that, you know, is the matchup itself. When you're outmatched on defense, you're going to have to give some cushion and give away some easier, quicker throws. We're going to know a lot more about this offense when they start to play some SEC defenses, and those corners are willing to get up in people's faces and take away those quick throws. You know, we're going to learn, you know, how do we throw the ball down the field? How does the offensive line protect when you're, you know, having more of a blitz attack where a defense feels more comfortable taking away easy throws and getting in the face of our receivers? So, you know, like I said, A+, great victory. We should all feel good about it. But we haven't been tested yet, and we certainly won't be tested this week.
2: And, Coach, when that comes up again in your coaching brain, let's say they're getting up on you like that, now you're thinking of the counters to that, right? Okay, what can our offense do to counterbalance? Now they're up in our grill, correct?
3: Yeah, absolutely. And you got to do that in multiple ways. Of course, you're going to attack down the field a little bit more when someone's up in your face. But also, now you get into a little bit more of the nuances of the shifts and the motions and some ways to create some matchups. Or even sometimes where it's hard to play a guy in man when he's moving sideways or through some type of picks. And so, you know, the game certainly gets a little bit more complex and next level, and it's going to, but that's nothing that Kendall Browse hasn't dealt with in the past. He's called plays in this league at a very successful clip, and that should be fun to watch as well.
1: Eric, one of the things that was interesting to Terry and me is how many of the drives were pretty short. Yeah, you know, 3 and 4 minutes. One was just over 5. But then the long drive with Cutter Woods at the helm was more than 10 minutes. And there are times when you want that. Kind of just give me a compare and contrast of, you know, how many times you might want to go quick and then the ability to take the bulk of a quarter and still go score a touchdown.
3: Well, you got to be able to do it all, right? And I think to me, you know, what you saw is a kind of full frontal attack early. And a lot of times, you know, offensive coordinators are going to want to do that to tire down the defense. And then when you have a game in hand, to be able to methodically move the ball at a different tempo, control the ball with quick passes and more than anything, your running ability, you know, that's the mark of a good offense is like, hey, I can get up and I also can wear you down running the ball. And that takes away the will of the defense. And we certainly saw that on Saturday.
2: Coach, you know, a lot of folks talking about it who know a heck of a lot more than me said it, in their mind watching the game without obviously sitting down with Kendall Briles, it felt like the South Carolinas, look, we're going to run our basic stuff and work on execution. If you can stop us, we'll find out, but we're not going to go a lot of bells and whistles on you. We're just going to run our basic stuff, you know, get our reps in and execute and just get better at that part of the game in this kind of a contest. Did you feel that's what was going on?
3: Totally, 100%. You know, I don't think they had to tip their hand too much. And in these games where, you know, and most of the SEC, we're playing these warm-up games, right? Mm-hmm. You just want to see guys that can go out and play. And you want to see guys, you know, do the base things efficiently, whether it's your base 3 or 4 run schemes or, you know, base routes on the outside. And you want to get a lot of guys with different looks, and they were able to do that. Like I said, I think like over 10 guys got catches in that game and rushes in that game. So now you, as a staff, you're able to evaluate players to see, all right, is this the third guy? Is this the second guy? Is this a guy that can come in a particular package? Here's a guy that flashed a little bit differently that maybe we can use in a different capacity. And so in games like that, you know, it's certainly something that I think an offensive coordinator and a defensive coordinator are thinking about.
1: Last thing for you, Eric, this afternoon, kind of staying with the theme you just had there in that answer, when you look ahead to Saturday, again, expectation from fans will be roughly the same in terms of the result, but what's different about how coaches may evaluate what happened Saturday night?
3: Well, again, you're facing an opponent that, you know, you should have your way with. I mean, these guys gave up over 500 yards rushing to Navy, and we know Navy likes to run the football, but again, how do these guys handle the stage of playing? It's going to be a bigger crowd because it's not going to be 2,000 degrees in Williams-Brice, hopefully. But just handling the stage, especially younger guys, you know, depth guys, how do you do out there? It is a different speed when you're on the field in a game scenario. You know, when you're playing, even against your starting defense, there's a level of comfort that you have because you're used to that guy. You know his strengths and his weaknesses. You know the defensive scheme a little bit more. But when someone comes at you, you know, and the lights are on and you're at Williams-Brice Stadium, it's a different feel. And so more than anything, rather than just scheme, just how do guys handle those moments? And I think that that's going to be something the coaching staff's looking for. I think they're going to want to build on this performance and play clean, efficient football. We had zero turnovers on last Saturday, and you would hope to carry that over again this week and then get ready for a Mississippi State team that's going to come to town and present a different style of challenge.
1: And we said real quick before I get you out of here, you want to make Terry jealous and tell everybody who you had on the campus today visiting you?
3: Oh, yeah. We had Jamal Lewis came by today to visit with our running back and was a great guy. Still looks like he could play in the NFL. He has the biggest arms I've ever seen. But really, really, really cool guy. And it was neat for him to meet David, our running back.
2: Yeah. When you got a guy who had a 2,000-yard rushing season on campus,
1: yeah,
2: they'll listen, Coach. They listen.
3: No doubt. He's an impressive dude.
1: Best of luck this weekend. Appreciate the time as always, man.
2: Thanks,
1: best
2: Coach.
1: To the family. We'll see you soon.
2: See you now.
3: Take care, guys. Thank you.
1: Bye. That is Eric Kimry, again, number 11 Baylor, taking on number 23 Trinity this weekend in a big national high school matchup. All right, Jay or Nay on the other side.
0: Wow, what a play. The Game Network. Columbia, Charleston, Florence, and Myrtle Beach.
4: 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Times are tough. 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
0: This is a Westwood One Sports Minute.
5: 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The final three drives for the Patriots ended in Drake May throwing interceptions in a 13-10 loss to the defending Super Bowl champion Seattle Seahawks. Newly acquired wide receiver A.J. Brown left the game with a reported high ankle sprain. The Patriots face the Steelers next Sunday in Week 2. I'm Adam Abdallah.
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0: 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Let's do some Jay

0: a Thursday. Welcome back in, Jay and Terry with you. Thanks again to Coach Eric Henry for joining us. Best of luck to him this weekend. It's another big one, man. Another big one. Trinity's good. And they're on the road. So go Baylor. Pulling for Coach.
1: Playing a lot of big ones. You're that good.
0: During the commercial break, I'm waiting to hear from some attorneys, but I'm still trying to find out what the hell the governor of Louisiana is talking about when it comes to
1: really knows.
0: First Amendment rights. But I think we got nothing.
1: I'm blown away by
0: this one, Terry Ford.
1: Same here. Yeah, I don't pretend to know everything about amendments and government, but
0: I can't find. I'm not saying the internet is the end all be all. Okay,
1: I know,
0: but I hadn't found anything that even remotely resembles whatever he's trying to say, unless we were in a communist country.
1: Last time I checked, I think we're good.
0: It's a free country.
1: We're good. I don't know. Very bizarre.
0: Just say
1: very bizarre.
0: But hey, you know what? You do you.
1: That's right, man. You do you.
0: All right.
1: We got it here. All right. NFL, of course, everything got rolling last night.
0: Wait, do we have music?
1: We don't yet. No, the computer's still out.
0: We had music yesterday.
1: Well,
0: what happened? I had to get off
1: the computer, but I'm kind of a little busy here, man.
0: All right, Ford, go ahead.
1: Go ahead. You know, some things to do. You can sing if you want. On the music, J&A.
0: No, that's fine. You go ahead.
1: I got to hear all this whining. Yeah, I'll get some music. Well,
0: this segment
1: just
0: is
1: do me a favor. Promote something real
0: fast. This segment
1: is
0: about the music.
1: Just promote something
0: real fast.
1: Doesn't
0: even really matter what I say.
1: Promote the pregame show again.
0: 2 p.m. on Saturday, Elijah and Tyler, not to be confused with our hidden employee, Taylor, but Elijah and Tyler at 2 o'clock on Saturday for the pregame.
1: There you go. Feel better now?
0: Yep.
1: What a diva. Yep. Did I say that out loud?
0: Yep. True story.
1: All right. In the NFL, an average of 6 teams a season miss the playoffs after making it the year before.
0: Okay.
1: We're going to pick 6, Jay or Nay. We'll go through these. You give me Jay or Nay on these teams that made the playoffs last year. Will they get back there again this year?
0: Okay.
1: All right. L.A. Chargers.
0: Jay.
1: Buffalo Bills.
0: Ooh.
1: Yeah, I know.
0: Jay.
1: Uh-huh. Houston Texans.
0: They're pretty good.
1: Yeah, they are.
0: Jay.
1: Pittsburgh Steelers.
0: Nay.
1: Jacksonville Jaguars.
0: Are the Colts going to be any better?
1: I don't know. Honestly, that's a toughie. A lot of it depends on Daniel Jones, a quarterback, if he can be healthy and if he can play efficiently.
0: I'm going to say Jacksonville's, because they're going to have a harder schedule, so I'm going to say nay.
1: You know what? I do not disagree. New England Patriots. Uh-huh. Easy schedule last year, man.
0: Yeah, much harder this year. Mm-hmm. And after last night, they're not going to score points. I'm going to nay them.
1: Okay.
0: Buffalo could be the only team in the division that won the division, and that might be it for the, East.
1: Jets.
0: Winnipeg will make the NHL playoffs.
1: Denver Broncos.
0: Jay.
1: Sure.
0: They're going to win the Super Bowl, man.
1: There you go.
0: I didn't like it yesterday.
1: Who's your favorite
0: that
1: team?
0: Two independently minded people picked the Broncos to win the Super
1: That's
0: Bowl.
1: That's always though. A kiss of death. I go through this every year with my Ravens. I'm tired of hearing the Ravens getting picked for the Super Bowl because I just stop it. Stop it. They don't get there. Stop it.
0: I do think Denver will make the playoffs.
1: I think Denver's going to. Look, if Bo Nix can step up, Denver could play the Super Bowl and win it.
0: Yeah.
1: A lot of it depends on Bo Nix.
0: You had a lot of one score wins last year. Look, Denver went 14-3. They're not going to do
1: really
0: that.
1: Really good.
0: But I think you could do 12-5 or so.
1: And still be fine.
0: Yeah.
1: Absolutely.
0: And I think the division's going to kind of beat itself up a little bit.
1: Sure. It's
0: minus
1: good
0: the Raiders. But the Chiefs and Chargers should be good. So.
1: NFC.
0: Okay.
1: Seattle Seahawks.
0: Jay.
1: Chicago Bears.
0: Let's nay them.
1: Okay.
0: Sorry, Bears.
1: Philadelphia
0: fans.
1: Eagles.
0: Jay. They play defense.
1: Carolina Panthers.
0: Nay.
1: Anybody in the NFC South deserve to be in
0: Somebody
1: the
0: has to make Tampa. Tampa will win the division again.
1: I feel like Rams.
0: Jay.
1: 49ers.
0: Jay.
1: Packers.
0: Jay.
1: There you go.
0: Rams are going to win the Super Bowl.
1: Usually that team everybody loves doesn't win it, but I won't lie to you, I'm leaning toward the Rams.
0: They were so good last year. Again, if they had beaten Seattle, I know we've said it before, but if they had beaten Seattle, they would win the Super Bowl.
1: Yeah. That NFC Championship game came to Sam Darnold playing the game of his life and a couple of key plays in the last few minutes. Rams are really
0: good. Rams are good, man. Rams are good.
1: Really good. And I don't care who comes out of the AFC. If you play the Rams, you're going to lose.
0: I think so, too.
1: No, I'm not going to disagree.
0: Unless it's different.
1: Then they're going to be one defeated.
0: Sure. That's what I'm looking for. Headlines coming up.
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2: Starting to fill up the list here. US 176 at Ranch Road, two notch at Alpine, still cleaning that one up. Same thing, Killeen and I-77. We've added North Kirkyard Road and Green Spring Drive. I-126 westbound at Greystone, also I-26 westbound at Broad River. I-26 westbound at Piney Grove, we're still taking care of that one, exit 104. I-26 westbound at I-77, exit 116. I-20 westbound at Fairfield Road, exit 7. Come back in here. 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
4: It is 5 o'clock news time on this Thursday. Welcome back in. It's also the final hour of the post-game show. Jay Phillips, Terry Ford in downtown Columbia's Herndon Chevy Studios, wherever you might be. Thank you for being with us. We start with the Atlanta Braves. Winners today over the Tampa Bay Rays. This game was scoreless going into the bottom of the eighth, but Atlanta got five consecutive hits, starting off with a triple from Ozzie Albies. Hyesung Kim had a big two-run hit to give Atlanta a 3-0 lead. The Rays did hit a home run in the top of the ninth to make it 3-1, but Atlanta got off the schneid of a three-game losing streak and salvaged a little bit of this series after having lost badly in the first two to Tampa. Tampa Bay, I have to say, because they live play in St. Pete. 7-1 and 7-2 were the other losses. Braves again win 3-1 today. Philadelphia lost today to Houston. Final score 2-1. The Phillies will be in Atlanta tomorrow night. And another really big pitching matchup tomorrow as these teams are just separated by four games. Aaron Nola on the hill for Philadelphia. Not having a great season. 6-10 with a 4.75. Chris Sale is having a very good year for Atlanta. He's 14-9 with a 2.10. Again, that's tomorrow night at 7:15. But the Braves picking themselves up today with a much-needed win over a very good Tampa Bay team. By the way, Terry, Tampa Bay apparently could have clinched a playoff spot today. They wouldn't have clinched the East, but they could have clinched a wild card spot today. That's how good they're playing, and that's how bad most of the American League
2: is. American League's a joke.

0: Tampa's played really well this year, for the most part. And, you know, again, the Yankees are hanging around. But yeah, the American League's terrible, man. It's just, there could be conceivably a wild card team. The last wild card team in the American League could have a losing record.
1: Yeah, that wouldn't be.
0: It's good. Just bad. Yeah. It's bad.
1: Yeah. We'll see what happens. But good win for the Atlanta Braves. Staying with Atlanta sports, bad news for Falcon fans after just being named the starting quarterback a few days ago. Tua Tagovailoa has now sustained an oblique injury and was listed as a limited participant today. Tua was throwing passes, then grabbed at his back. He did not get up quickly. He jogged off, did not throw another pass during what they call the media viewing period. Cooper Rush, who is the Falcons' backup, said he took all first-team reps during the team portion of practice and then added later, I'm not sure what happened, but it's a Thursday practice, has to go on, and so you're up next, and that was a good day. It was good to get out there and get some real reps with that group, and we'll see what happens.
0: Well, if that's not the most Tua thing, right?
1: Yeah. Penix, of course, is still recovering from knee surgery, and it wasn't expected that he was going to be ready at the start of the year. Mm. It's still expected that he could be ready middle of the season.
0: This is so Falcons, isn't it?
1: Yeah, because they've got some weapons, man.
0: Oh, Kyle Pitts.
1: You know,
0: you've got Robinson in the backfield. You got Drake London at wide receiver. Your offensive line was better last year, and you still can't get out of your own way.
1: Right.
0: And ready? You drafted a quarterback you shouldn't have drafted in the top 10 who had an injury history in college.
1: Yep.
0: You brought in a guy with an injury history in college and the NFL. And then that veteran you brought in before you drafted the guy in the top 10 was coming off an Achilles injury. So the Falcons just started going, can we find more injured guys to play quarterback?
1: I feel badly for Falcon fans because again, I think they actually had started to put together a and we were joking during the J or Nay segment. The NFC South, you know, God bless it, is just bad.
0: And that's the thing. If you're a Falcons fan, if you can get out of your own way, you have a chance to win that division.
1: You can be a division winner with 9 wins. Mm-hmm. Maybe, heck, man. I mean, was it 2 years ago? Wasn't somebody 8-9 mm-hmm. won that division?
0: Yeah. Mm-hmm.
1: I mean,
0: it's bad division.
1: It's doable because New Orleans isn't ready. And I don't know. Listen, I don't know what the Panthers are going to be.
0: We don't know.
1: And then today, I don't know that it helps that you have David Tepper coming out and going, yeah, we love Bryce Young. Like, you know what, Mr. Owner?
0: Shh. Don't talk.
1: Yeah.
0: Don't talk. Just stop talking.
1: Because it just adds pressure. Yeah. And well, the owner, you know, again, he is our quarterback or something like it. Wasn't quite that. But I mean, I just like, don't.
0: The whole division is just meh.
1: Yeah.
0: And if you could, any of these teams. The conversation we're having right now about Atlanta, you could have it in Carolina, you could have it in Tampa, you could even have it in New Orleans. If we could just get out of our own way or do this or that better, we'd win the division. That's how bad this division is.
1: You think they can have it in New Orleans? Maybe not quite yet, huh?
0: Why not, right?
1: Well, that's true. Division, right? I mean, as if you just stumble and bumble the way they're...
0: Right.
1: Yeah, I mean...
0: I'm not sure
1: 6-11
0: right?
1: is going to win the division, but...
0: Maybe 7-10. It's bad, man.
1: We'll see. But the season did start last night with the reigning champion Seattle Seahawks in a Super Bowl rematch. Sorry, I had to do it.
0: Every time they say
1: stupid.
0: That, it just...
1: It really was. Yeah, I'm with you. I wish they hadn't have done it. It was an ugly game. 13-10 the final. The Pats were up 10-0 till late in the third quarter. And then Seattle got going again defensively. The Seahawks were fine. If you didn't hear, Sam Darnold... landed hard on his hip last night and came out very early. Former Missouri quarterback Drew Locke came in and was serviceable. I thought he played okay, considering that until the first quarter last night, he wasn't expecting to do anything other than have a headset on.
0: Ready? Here's the thing. As soon as Drew Locke comes in the game, everybody, every Seattle Seahawks fan went, oh, crap. And every New England Patriots fan went, yeah, we got Drake May out there. How'd that work?
1: Right. And for a while, it felt that way. But then again, the Seattle defense really locked down, and Drake May had a horrendous fourth quarter.
0: Those three interceptions were all so bad.
1: Well, and I have to say, I think the last one especially, I can only imagine that he was in one of those mental sports zones where – you're just not really sure what the heck you're doing anymore. And you just, you know, just what I'm saying? Like, I'm just going to, I don't know. Yeah. Throw it. I was like,
0: it may, even you saw, like, you saw Vrabel and he had that look on his face like, man, I need a hug from Diana. But anyway, No. Too soon?
1: No. It is too soon.
0: It will ever not be too soon. Anyway, no, I mean, he said, Drake May after the game said something interesting. And it's one of those, to your point, I don't disagree with you. But Drake May, he said, well, you know, I was rolling and, you know, there was pressure and I wanted to get rid of it. And, you know, and I saw the receiver and I guess I just didn't have enough heat to get it out of bounds. That didn't look like what that was to me.
1: No.
0: That looked like I was, like, to your point, I was balling, trying to make a play to win the game. And I was outside of myself.
1: Yeah,
0: and
1: I just threw it.
0: And it's one of those, and he won't say, the minute you let that go, don't you go, oh, my God, can I get it back in my head, please?
1: It's one of those. Within a half a second, you realize I've thrown it directly to the defender.
0: If I could chase that thing now and knock it away myself, I would.
1: Yeah.
0: And again, look, it's just what he said and watching it play out didn't match to me. I'm more of what you said. I'm trying to make a play, baby. Oh, you know, here I go. And then, oh, God, what have I done?
1: Yeah, what have I done? That's how I looked at it. Like, I mean, I don't know.
0: Now, he took responsibility post game to his credit.
1: And they may be okay. I don't know. I think last year, listen, there's a lot of Patriot fans who are going to look at that team last year and say, we're back. And to some degree, it could be true. I don't think you're back the way you used to be when you dominated the league. But to the point that, again, we made during the last segment, that your schedule this year is significantly harder. He's still learning. I like Drake May, I think, but he's still learning. They have added some weapons around him. So let's see how much of this was first game jitters and not being all together there and playing a good defense and flying literally across the country. And, you know, it's a weird Wednesday schedule. Yeah, everything's, again, you know, there's a lot about last night that probably shouldn't apply moving forward.
0: One thing about Drake May, it's been real quick. Remember, people forget something. He was second in the MVP voting last year.
1: He was really good. Yeah, he was good last year.
0: When you look at his numbers from the start of the postseason, including last night, they're not very good.
1: Right.
0: Well, I mean, Denver lost that game. Why?
1: Well, it snowed.
0: It was ridiculous. And a fifth string, you know, and the fifth string quarterback or whatever.
1: Well, yeah, but snow.
0: The whole thing, right? But Drake May didn't carve up the Denver Broncos by any stretch. As a matter of fact, he wasn't even the reason that New England won the game.
1: Right.
0: He really scuffled in the postseason, including the Super Bowl, and then last night. And it's been a real weird regression. Now, I don't know if it's just, you know, a bump in the road. Hey, things happen. Hey, you're still learning. Has defenses adjusted in certain ways?
1: I think you're playing better defenses. You're playing better defenses in the postseason. But, and it's kind of like we've said it before with baseball, Terry. Like, listen, you can have some monster stats against teams that have terrible pitching staffs. But once you get to the playoffs, you're the reason you're in the playoffs and your opponents are in the playoffs is because they can pitch.
0: And yes.
1: And it's the same thing with football. The reason you're in the playoffs, unless you are the old Bills of yesteryear, mm-hmm. is because you could, and they could play defense too. They just scored the hell out of some points.
0: And I guess the thing with May, if you're second in the MVP voting, you should be that level of quarterback where, yeah, maybe your numbers go down a little bit against a good defense, but you should still be able to do stuff against defenses.
1: Right.
0: And he looked lost. And he made some throws that were, and I know the offensive line all of a sudden was terrible, and that didn't help him either, to be fair.
1: Well, that's what I say. Seattle's defense.
0: Oh, they're so good. Yeah. I think Drake May's going to be fine. But you do have to take a step back and go, are other teams now going to look at how everyone's defending him and what they're doing to the Patriot offense? And now, is this like in baseball? You put up great numbers your first year, right, Jay?
1: Mm-hmm.
0: And you know what everybody does?
1: Adjust.
0: They adjust.
1: Yeah.
0: So now, do we have to wait for the Drake May and the New England Patriot offense adjustment?
1: And again, you're gonna have you have a tougher schedule this mm-hmm. year. So there, and he can do it. He's got a ton of talent. I like him. But last night, and last night was a learning moment for him, probably.
0: Yes.
1: So. The NFL continues tonight with the game in Melbourne, the Niners and the Rams. Again, one of the great rivalries in the NFL, but they're going to play it in Southern Australia. And they're going to play it at 10 o'clock in the morning, Australia time.
0: Is that 8 o'clock here?
1: It's eight. Yeah, I think it's 14-hour difference for Eastern time zone. So it's like 10:30 in the morning kickoff in Australia. It's a 15-hour flight.
0: Did you see how both teams are handling the travel difference?
1: Yeah, Dan Patrick even had a sleep specialist who works with Sean Payton and has also worked for like NHL teams and NBA teams and some colleges even. And she really thought the Rams were, she didn't say they were making a mistake, but she thought it was much better that the Niners had been there for a week, whereas the Rams got there yesterday. Yeah. The Rams will have 28 hours on the ground in Melbourne before kickoff, whereas the Niners will have a week.
0: Yeah, what they were saying today on one of the shows was the Rams, this is what the Rams did last year. And they didn't play the same quality opponent, but I forget where they went. These international games are just to me or whatever. But I forgot who they waxed. They waxed them by like 30 points. So they went with the same MO they used last year. Okay, but you're playing a better team. And this time you're in Australia. You know, you're not in Europe. I forget where they were at. But they're a lot farther away time-wise and time zone-wise this time. But they went with the same game plan they used last year.
1: Well, if it worked, right? Let's see. They played Jacksonville in London on October 19th last year.
0: And Jacksonville hadn't gone on a heater yet. Remember, the Jags went on a heater through the last half of the season. But earlier in the year, nobody looked at them as a really, really good team.
1: And they won that game
0: 35-7.
1: I don't care where you play in the NFL, but that's a whooping.
0: That was a whooping. So they went by the same formula they used last year for that game.
1: Yeah, well, and that's, I mean, listen, flying from Los Angeles to London, I don't think it takes 15 hours. But
0: that's what I'm saying. This one's a little different.
1: It probably takes like 10, man.
0: Yeah,
1: 10 or 12.
0: So, I mean, look, Sean McVay is one of the best coaches in the league. This worked for him last year. He's going to go back to his formula again. But it feels like just standing here listening to the both ways they did it, you feel like, if I was going to choose, I'd go the 49er way on this thing. But we'll see what happens, man.
1: Did you see that? I did like Kyle Shanahan. I was like, I'm kind of mad that we're doing this one because our fans take over in SoFi. And he's right. Uh-huh. It's a home game for them.
0: Well, remember that NFC Championship game a few years ago? In L.A., it was a 49er home game.
1: It's a home game for them. Yeah, he's like, we get two home games a year against them, but this year we don't. So I thought that was a little dig. But that game is tonight at 8:35 Eastern. I like the Rams in this one.
0: Yeah, I'm with you.
1: I guess we'll have Jay versus the Internet
0: later. We'll do that officially, but yeah, I'm with you.
1: All right. And speaking of tonight, 7 o'clock, Shane and Todd with Carolina Calls. Don't forget that. Speaking of Shane and Todd, well, at least Shane, and the Gamecocks, Gamecock Notebook on the other side. Terry has done some stat digging.
0: Yeah, so a little bit.
1: We'll get into that for you on the other side.

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8: It is Gamecock Notebook time on this Thursday. Welcome back in. Jay and Terry with you. Again, tonight at 7, Carolina Calls, Shane and Todd. Tomorrow we're at Westco.
2: Yeah, tomorrow.
8: No, not tomorrow.
2: Okay, not tomorrow.
8: I can't remember what words. I don't know what words. So we'll just be here.
9: The job is to confuse.
8: See, I wanted to go, but I wanted to go bowling. So I why don't we just go regardless?
9: We can. I mean, they don't expect us. We can just go there, show up, and just start bowling.
8: I didn't get to last week.
9: I know.
8: Last week was kind of busy.
9: We're a little busy.
8: Yeah.
9: Last week was a little crazy. Tell you what, man, I think it would be cool to go over there, bowl, hit the arcade a little bit, have some fun.
8: Yeah, we need. If we had like really cool remote equipment where we could just like,
9: do the wireless and just go everywhere,
8: yeah.
9: How much fun would that be? We could do all this stuff. That place is cool, man. That's a place
8: that,
9: to
8: that was fun.
9: It really
8: that was,
9: is.
8: That was fun. That was fun.
9: Really
8: but,
9: is.
8: But Lang's going to be with us tomorrow. Wild card showdown tomorrow. So a lot of good stuff going on. All right. Before we do anything else, you want to get a little injury?
9: Yeah, we'll get an injury report sponsored by Samuel Reynolds Law Firm. Here's Shane Beamer yesterday talking about the two major injury inquiries. It's Jakarius Peak, left tackle, and Dylan Stewart, edge.
10: Yes, they were out there last week. The day that we practiced last week, we weren't in full pads as a team. So if you count shoulder pads, no, they had shoulder pads on last week and they went through some stuff in practice. Today was the first time that they were participated in practice. And they did not have any, you're going to go over here for 10 minutes and then go with the trainers for 2 hours. They were in practice for the full time today. And as far as depth charts, I know we released one yesterday or whatever it was. So no new updates on that one. I actually looked at it before I gave it to Michael, which I can't promise y'all always do on Sundays. But.
9: All right. Again, injury report sponsored by Samuel Reynolds Law Firm.
8: There you go. Thank you, sir. We'll get into some, again, more from Shane on tomorrow's program for what he has to say tonight. Could have further updates on those guys. We'll see.
9: Mm-hmm.
8: That's one reason to tune in.
9: Yeah, absolutely.
8: Beyond that, let's get to a little sound from Kendall Briles. I think this one, number four, Terry, was where we'll start. Only one official carry for Lenora Sellers. Mm-hmm. The other carry in the box score is because of a sack. Because again, in college, they do it wrong.
9: Yes, they do.
8: Still don't.
9: It's ridiculous.
8: And they, you know, of all the crap that they talk about every year, why?
9: I don't know.
8: Why do they still believe that the quarterback sack should be a quarterback rush number?
9: I think they do it now just to do it. You know what I'm saying? It's one of those things. Everybody around you says you're wrong, so you're going to do it anyway.
8: But here's Kendall on Sellers running the ball.
11: You know, I didn't count. Probably 70%, 75%. He did well. He'd like to have a couple back. You know, he's got to be really disciplined with his reads as far as, you know, when to pull it and throw it, when to hand it. And be decisive about that and, you know, trust his reads. So there's always room for improvement. You know, I've had a lot of quarterbacks over the years that, you know, if they see guys that they feel like they can fit the ball in, you know, it comes a PPO, pass only, you know, instead of a RPO. So you got to watch guys that can throw the ball well. But overall, I think he did a really nice job for his first time out and playing with tempo.
9: And there they were asking Kendall about how much of the offense was RPO based.
8: Right. Do you think Lenoris has more designed runs Saturday?
9: See, I don't, maybe just to do them, just to run them, to execute them. Maybe he has a couple. And again, a lot of this is Lenoris. If your offense is that run pass option oriented, that's up to Lenoris to read what's in front of him and make that decision himself, right? Like, okay, do I keep it and run? Do I give it to the back? Do I throw? But I think to your point, just to kind of run a couple of those to execute them, I could see a couple design runs just so you can kind of kick the dust off of it, so to speak.
8: Yeah, or what it feels like in this offense. I mean, again, right. I think they're going to need his legs.
9: Oh, yeah, once this thing gets into the SEC.
8: And it's not like they don't know that.
9: It's not like Kendall's never going, I never knew that, guys. Thank you very much.
8: Thanks.
9: They know.
8: But just, you know, I thought we might see a few more. And you know, whether we did or didn't, that's their call. But I wonder how
12: how much they're thinking about that, or how much they, you know, don't want to put on film. You know, what do they want to put on film? What don't they want to put on film?
9: Yeah, and I thought about that before when you asked me that. I was thinking, okay, do they even want to do any of that to put it on film to show how they run that stuff? But I do. I'm one of these people. If you execute it correctly, it doesn't matter if they know it or not. I just feel like that.
12: That's fair.
9: Because you and I always joke about Nebraska and Green Bay Packers and all that stuff.
12: Yeah.
9: I think that...
12: No, again, Tom Osborne's teams, I mean, you know, it might not be too much of an exaggeration. They had like 12 plays, man.
9: I mean, it's just like...
12: Seriously. 10 upward runs.
9: It might have been one page.
12: Yeah, one was a pass formation where a receiver could catch it, and the other was a pass formation where a tight end would catch it.
9: And the rest of it was run plays.
12: And the one with the tight end was used twice.
9: Yeah, in 10 years.
12: In his whole career.
9: Again, I'm just one of those guys. I feel like if you execute it right, man, it's okay.
12: If only because Nebraska tight ends weren't really...
9: They were offensive linemen. They were offensive linemen.
12: Yeah.
9: Please.
12: Because, again, 10 of their 12 plays were
9: more corn-fed offensive linemen. Just put a tight end number on them.
12: He would bring everyone to Johnny. Yeah, coach. Have you ever caught a pass? Well, not really, coach.
9: Out well, the I'll backyard.
12: Tell you, just to reward you for all your years here in Lincoln.
9: Because you've been here 8.
12: We're going to throw you a pass.
9: There you go, buddy.
12: Could you not, coach?
9: Second thought, coach. I just block.
12: Speaking of blocking, cut number 9, please, sir. This is Kendall Briles on Darius Gray's first ever collegiate game.
13: I think of him like a 30-year-old, like an NFL vet, the way that he acts every day we're around him. I mean, he's just very mature. I never once tried to call around him or had to. You know, he's proven it day in, day out. You know, he started at center and guard. He's gone to tackle. Everywhere we put him, he's been great. We do one-on-one pass rush versus defensive ends. He's great. There's a couple things that he probably would have liked to have had back. But, you know, it's the first time playing in front of that many people, too. So I was really impressed with his performance, and he'll just continue to get better because of his work ethic and character.
12: One thing I thought was neat, and I know you got some stats you want to get to. Eric made a point that I didn't really think about in terms of just putting the two and two together. Mm-hmm. Again, it was brutal Saturday, It was a lunchtime game.
9: Mm-hmm.
12: And seriously, as you well know, and we all do, by the middle of the second quarter, the stadium was half full.
9: It was an oven.
12: Saturday is going to be a night game, and it is another virtual sellout. I think it probably by the time it's done, it will be. But people are going to hang. It's going to be a different environment.
9: Absolutely. A night game at Willie B's
12: on Saturday. Animal, so that in and of itself will be a little different for these guys, too.
9: Oh, absolutely. Yeah. Just real quick, and it's one game, and it's against Kent State. So no one's going to jump up and down here and say this is, by the way, these stats will very rarely replicate themselves through the season.
12: Right.
9: But we always talk about that first down success rate, because first down, everybody always third down, third down, third down. Well, if you're successful on first down, you know that makes third down a heck of a lot easier. And success rate is basically gaining 5 yards on first down. 39 opportunities on Saturday, first down. South Carolina gained at least 5 yards, 23 out of 39. That's 60%, sir.
12: Wow.
9: Their overall success rate in the game, according to our buddy Mr. Helms, 70%.
12: Wow.
9: That is insane. By the way, yards before contact, remember we talked about that last year? They averaged, what, half a yard before contact?
12: Like
9: quarter of a yard?
12: Something like that.
9: They averaged 4.1 yards before contact on Saturday. 150 yards of the roughly 290 were before contact.
12: Yeah, and again, that is, but that also does speak to level of opponent.
9: Sure, you were much bigger than Kent State up front, but you know what that speaks to? You're supposed to do that.
12: And that's the best part. And that's where, again, I think a lot of us are blending these things with what the stats tell you, what your eyeballs tell you with who you played, but knowing full well that there have been instances in these situations.
9: And
12: where
9: I think that's where it goes. If they did this all the time, we'd go, yeah, whatever.
12: Right.
9: But the fact we've seen so much struggle against Old Dominion or against South Carolina State, Georgia Southern, whoever,
12: right.
9: When you see a South Carolina offense go out there and just trample somebody for 4 quarters and put up these kind of stats, you go, oh my God, because you're just not used to it.
12: Right.
9: And yeah, these won't hold like this after this upcoming week, but just to know you went out and did what you're supposed to do with a team at that level, and that was basically boat racing.
12: A lot of teams had warm-ups last weekend, but a lot of SEC schools playing stiffer competition this weekend. We'll start to look at the weekend lineup for you on the other side of the drive around the SEC.
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0: Pond Drive, I-20 westbound Fairfield Road, exit 70, still trying to get that cleaned up. Same thing with I-26 westbound at I-77, that's exit 116. I-126 westbound at Broad River Road, still trying to get that taken care of. Same thing with I-126 westbound at Greystone. I-77 southbound at I-20 is a new one on the grid. That's exit 16, North Brickyard Road at Green Spring Drive. Still trying to get that one taken care of. Also, US 178 at Ranch Road as well. 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
3: It is Drive Around the SEC time on this Thursday. Jay and Terry with you. Appreciate you being with us. No major news came out of the SEC president's meeting today. There was no vote to expel Louisiana State University. Doesn't mean that these people aren't still hacked off. And then you get, you know, again, the governor of Louisiana today to go on national television and just really take some shots at the SEC. It's not going to help. No. I'm not sure. Look, politicians are politicians, and sometimes you just do it just to you know, whip up the base or whatever you want to say. And that's what he's doing.
0: That's what Gary said. That's all this is.
3: Yeah, he was even wearing an LSU visor and an LSU polo. And I'm like,
0: right. There's no.
3: Okay. Hey, coach. Yeah. Oh, wait, you're the governor.
0: Yeah. No, I am the coach.
3: Yeah, right. Exactly. But
0: and the president and the AD.
3: Yeah, he's yeah. And the chairman of the board and whatever else. But anyway, nothing major coming out of the meetings. But like I said, I'll make the analogy one more time for those of you who might have missed it. This is like hurricane season. We just had a storm blow through, and it was strong, but it wasn't a killer. I mean, you know, you had some limbs fall, power was out a little bit, got a few shingles off the roof, some cosmetic damage, but you can fix that. Mm-hmm. You can chop up the limbs into firewood, and power's back on now. But you remember it, mm-hmm. and you also know that there's probably a storm coming behind this one in the not too distant future. And in this case, that storm is LSU basketball mm-hmm. trying to put a young man named RJ Lewis on their team, who played college basketball 2 years ago,
0: yep.
3: played more than a year mm-hmm. in the G League, never played in an actual NBA game, did play in NBA preseason games and in G League games.
0: So did he sign a contract yet?
3: But he did sign a contract. Mm-hmm. And mm-hmm. And he has also gotten a TRO to play. Whether that holds or if LSU just, you know, goes to Will Wade and goes, hey, buddy.
0: We're done with this right you know, now. We got to chill this down a little bit.
3: So, I don't think the SEC versus LSU story has been finished.
0: No,
3: it is still, unfortunately, being written.
0: Yeah. Again, look, the governor puffy chest, look, man, you can always leave.
3: Yeah, and again, I don't even want to get into it again, but he said something today.
0: If you're upset,
3: I am still just.
0: Believe, it's all good.
3: I'm just baffled. But I'm not going.
0: No,
3: I've had it got my blood pressure up, and I've
0: get your blood pressure.
3: Yeah, I don't. I just man, in my life,
0: I know.
3: I've never seen the governor of a state anywhere, mm-mm. like combined, do what this man has done in 2 weeks.
0: Absolutely not.
3: It's
0: well, what he's done in general since he decided he was going to take over LSU.
3: Yeah, going back to last year.
0: I mean, just you watch this timeline of ridiculousness and craziness. But again, the thing, and this is like anywhere. This is just not picking on people in Louisiana because I'm not. Right now, his approval rating in Louisiana is probably 99.9%.
3: Oh, yeah, that's what you're doing. All politics is local. I get it. I totally get it.
0: I mean, but you and I, and on the outside looking in, going, what a wackadoodle.
3: But unfortunately for him, as he whips up that base in Louisiana, that's not going to persuade the other schools of the Southeastern Conference to go, okay, we got you. Our bad.
0: And you know what? We know this.
3: That ain't happening.
0: No. Eventually, with guys like this, when they have that much power and control over this type of thing, we know it never ends well.
3: Yeah.
0: So, because you might have a high point at early on.
4: Yeah.
0: But the more you go, the more you destroy what's in front of you.
4: Yeah.
0: That's the way it works. We'll see.
3: The weekend is a lot better football-wise than last weekend. Starts tomorrow night with Missouri and Kansas. It'll be in Lawrence. But Mizzou is a 5.5-point favorite.
0: I took Mizzou in my picks.
3: So I did too.
0: Kansas will win.
3: I did too. A&M is hosting Arizona State. Without Sam Leavitt, I don't know what they've got out there.
0: Well, I'll tell you what.
3: A&M, by the way, favored by 2 touchdowns in this one.
0: Arizona State, the kid Carter Bowley from Kentucky is the starter for Arizona State. He threw 6 touchdown passes, and they played Phoenix Middle School.
3: Sure.
0: But old Carter threw like 6 touchdown passes. In that win last week.
3: Let's see, before we get to the big ones, let's see. Western Kentucky's at Georgia, Delaware at Vanderbilt, Campbell at Florida, Towson coming here, obviously. Louisiana Tech coming down from Shreveport to take on LSU. Sorry, y'all. Charlotte is going to Oxford.
0: Oh, man.
3: But we got one conference game, Bama at Kentucky. That'll be 3:30 on ABC on Saturday.
0: It'll be interesting again. Look, nobody's expecting a lot from Kentucky, but it will be
3: Alabama by 10.5 in that one.
0: To see how everything goes at Kentucky.
3: Big noon kickoff, Oklahoma at Michigan. Sooners by 5.5.
0: I think it'll be more than that when it's all said and done.
3: Mississippi State going to Minnesota. You and I were talking about this one this morning during our meeting. Mississippi State has a 60% chance to win via the computer. The Gophers are 1.5-point favorites, but the over-under in this game is 55.5.
0: I can't see that hitting the number. I mean, again,
3: that's a big number.
0: Minnesota's job is to bore you to death for 4 quarters, right?
3: Yeah.
0: They want a rock fight.
3: That's a big number.
0: I could be wrong. I don't see the number getting there. I just don't.
3: Tennessee at Georgia Tech. Again, Georgia Tech did not impress against Colorado. And Tennessee is better than Colorado.
0: Ready? I'll give you an over-under. Because remember, Colorado ran the ball up and down the field on Georgia Tech.
3: Yeah.
0: You think Tennessee's a little better running team than Colorado?
3: Yeah.
0: They break 500 on the ground against Colorado.
3: Ooh, I don't know about that. But, I would certainly expect Tennessee to run for around 300 yards.
0: They're going to go at least for 3 bills against Georgia Tech.
3: That is a night game in Atlanta, and Tennessee is favored by 12.5.
0: Yeah.
3: Southern Miss at Auburn. Auburn a heavy favorite. Arkansas going to Utah. What is a Ute? 12.5 in favor of Utah. And, of course, the big one is Ohio State. Going to Texas. Right now, Texas, again, this game opened as a pick'em. Opened as a pick'em. And it's Texas -1.5. In our picks, I picked Ohio State.
0: I did too.
3: And the reason I did it isn't because I'm not sold on Texas or whatever. It's just I made this point to you earlier in the week. Texas has played Georgia 3 times and they played Ohio State once and they're 0-4. When you've played quite literally the 2 best programs in the country, sorry, Indiana, I love you, but programs I'm talking, you're over. And if Texas wants to be in that conversation,
0: you
3: got to beat them.
0: That's why I took Ohio State. It's like when Ryan Day won a national championship. Until Ryan Day won a national championship, I was sitting around going, I don't think Ryan Day's going to win a national championship until he shows us different because how they came up short so many times, right?
3: Right.
0: And I feel the same way with Sark right now. You know, until you start winning these big games against Georgia, Ohio State, you do damage in the playoff. Until you really do that, I can't pick you. So even though I think Texas's roster is just as good and in spots is better, I took Ohio State just like you. I was like, you know what? And plus, I like the Just for Men in Ryan Day's beard.
3: How big is this weekend? Really, that Oklahoma-Michigan game, it's big for both. I think it becomes bigger for Michigan because of what happened in their game the other day where even if they won, they lost.
0: Yep.
3: And for both of these games, Big Ten, SEC, I try not to look at it too much that way. I'm looking at it more as like Texas as a program and really Michigan as a program. But I think Michigan really needs this game now.
0: See, that's a weird thing. I'm a huge Kyle Whittingham guy, and how they struggled last week surprised me a ton. I'm not going to lie to you. But if you look at Oklahoma, And I was looking at this earlier today. I want to get this back up here. Oklahoma's schedule, man, is a bear.
4: It is.
0: And you're favored to win this game in the big house. So here's the thing. If you lose this game, you got to travel to Athens. You're hosting Texas in, well, it's a big, it's a Red River Rivals State Fair.
4: Yeah, Cotton Bowl.
0: You then also are going to have to play Ole Miss. You got Texas A&M. You got a lot of games that could teeter either way. So this one, you're favored. I really think you're the better team. You need to win this game. I don't care if you win it by half a point, Jay. You got to win this game.
4: Well, what's crazy, and again, Vegas knows what's up.
0: Mm-hmm.
4: And again, I go Vegas and go computer. Computer, 64.5% in favor of Oklahoma. Mm-hmm. Vegas opened this game as Michigan -2.5, which means this game has swung 7 points.
0: Think about that.
4: So,
0: weird.
4: Again, but they got to go play. That's at noon on Saturday. That's the drive around the SEC. Jay versus the Internet next.
1: Wow, what a play. The Game Network. Columbia, Charleston, Florence, and Myrtle Beach.
5: Hey, this is Tyler Head from 107.5 Game and the Game Network. 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Well, we got you. All you have to do is text your name, your business, and your phone number to 803-404-6100, and we'll be in touch. There is no catch. Times are tough, and we're here just trying to help you get folks in the door of your business.
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6: 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Week one of the NFL season continues tight as the Rams face the 49ers in Australia. Both tight end George Kittle and defensive end Nick Bosa will play tonight. Bosa returning from a torn ACL and Kittle from a torn Achilles tendon. On the other side for the Rams' newly signed defensive tackle Aaron Donald did not make the trip with the team. The Rams are a 3.5-point favorite down under tonight in Australia. I'm Adam Abdallah.
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0: Welcome back in. Final few minutes of the post-game show here on a Thursday afternoon. One more reminder. Actually, I got a couple of reminders for you. First off, I'll just kind of jump around here. 7 o'clock tonight, Carolina calls. Yep. Coach and Todd.
1: And then 8 o'clock tonight, Thursday night football from Melbourne.
0: Are you going?
1: Yeah, I'm taking the helicopter. I'm taking the station copter.
0: I did look it up earlier. Hold on. I got it up here. Do you want to guess, give or take? Have you ever been to Australia?
1: No, sir.
0: Okay, all right. One of my best friends' aunt, his dad's sister, moved to Australia. So they used to go every other year for many, many years.
1: I hear it's awesome.
0: They would stay for like 3 weeks. I mean, it must have been great. From Los Angeles to Melbourne. You want to guess? In the air. Straight shot.
1: 19 hours.
0: Oh, you're close. 16.
1: Oh, okay.
0: But guess what?
1: What?
0: Apparently, it's only 14 and a half coming back.
1: Look at that. It's a lot quicker. See, it's downhill. Downhill coming back.
0: That's right. Anyway, 7 o'clock tonight, Carolina calls, then NFL. 2 o'clock, our pregame show begins on Saturday with Elijah and Tyler.
1: Not Taylor, but Tyler.
0: Okay. And speaking to Saturday, make sure you go to our website, 1075thegame.com. Enter the Lawyer Lisa Special Teams Contest.
1: Sir.
0: Not giveaway.
1: No contest.
0: And you cannot, apparently, according to the lawyers, you cannot win a gajillion dollars. No. But if somebody does score a touchdown this weekend on special teams, and he's a Carolina player, you will win $200.
1: Yep. Goes up 100.
0: Yeah. So apparently, we had a call from legal.
1: Yeah, and, shut down that gajillion thing.
0: You cannot win a gajillion.
1: Yeah, way to go, buddy. Good job by you.
0: I tried.
1: Good job by you.
0: I just wanted people to really enter and see what happens.
1: Win your gajillion.
0: Yeah. Sorry. No gajillions.
1: No gajillions.
0: Maybe one day. All right.
2: I got the theme out of the computer.
0: Braves.
2: Think they win today?
0: I think they will win today.
2: How about the Phillies?
0: I'm going to go Houston.
2: Sure?
0: Yeah.
2: Okay.
0: I'm gonna go Braves win, Phillies lose.
2: All right.
0: I feel good about those, too.
2: You feel really good about that?
0: Yep. Going to win a gajillion dollars.
2: Okay. Well, I'll have to be checked with Lee. All right, 49ers Rams tonight. Rams 3.5-point favorites. We'll start with that, then we'll get the over under. Rams 3.5-point favorite.
0: Rams win. Niners covered. This is a 3-point game.
2: Mm-hmm. I think it'd be massively close.
0: 27-24.
2: You know what? I think you're on the right track. I think Niners cover. Rams 20, win by a point.
0: 27-24.
2: Something crazy.
0: All right. What's the over-under?
2: 45 and a half. Right, so, I know so, it's early so in the season.
0: I'm at the over.
2: I think the over's good there. Myself.
0: 45 and a half. I could revise. No, I'm sticking with 27-24.
2: I can see the
0: These
2: over.
0: These teams play defense, though. That's a lot of points.
2: Yeah, my thing is that first week is so kooky, you never know what you get. I'm going to stick with the over.
0: I'll stick with it.
2: Yeah.
0: I've already got that. It's where my gut was.
2: Seahawks-Patriots. No, I'm just making stuff
0: Denver.
2: Now. Oh, ready? Over, under on Drake May interceptions. All right. Next up. There we go. We've got college football tonight, sir.
0: Yeah. Well.
2: Kind of, sort of.
0: Sort of.
2: Maybe.
0: Sort of.
2: Florida A&M and Miami.
0: Maybe put spreads on these games?
2: They actually did. You ready for this?
0: Oh, no. See, when did they start putting spreads on FCS opponents?
2: Give it a whirl. What do you think?
0: 45? 55.
2: Higher. Getting close.
0: Still higher?
2: Uh-huh.
0: Oh, no.
2: Oh, yeah.
0: It's 58?
2: 59 and a half, my friend.
0: Nice. See, again.
2: I know.
0: What?
2: I know. I would have to take Florida A&M in the number. There is no way I'm giving anybody 60 points. I couldn't.
0: Yeah, I don't. Mario's not going to.
2: He's not going to do that
0: to him.
2: Even
0: Eli didn't last week.
2: Right.
0: It was 40-0 Missouri at halftime, mm-hmm. and the final was 54-14. I don't see Mario, especially to an in-state
2: business.
0: School.
2: Mm-hmm.
0: Yeah, give me. What are they? The Rattlers.
2: Yeah.
0: Right? Florida A&M.
2: I would absolutely take.
0: Give me those points.
2: And by the way, but in a band fight, totally Florida A&M.
0: Amen.
2: Absolutely. All right, over-under. Okay, so the number is 59 and a half.
0: Yeah.
2: The over-under is 66 and a half.
0: So, Bambi might score a touchdown. Under?
2: Yeah.
0: I don't know. Here's the thing. The only thing that I'm worried about here is does Mario Cristobal think, okay, we don't have a choice but to really
2: because
0: show
2: we
0: out.
2: We have to.
0: Yeah, like we are in the ACC, and yes, we played for the title last year, and yeah, it was a hell of a game. And yeah, we got another good quarterback, but you know what? We got to prove beyond any doubt.
2: We don't want to fall in the rankings.
0: Yeah. So they,
2: I'm going to stick with it. I'm taking the under, and I'll give you Florida A&M in points. That's just too much.
0: That's a big number.
2: Gigantic.
0: All right, good stuff. Thanks to Steve Eigenbrock for joining us, the Towson AD and great friend of the program and of USC. And speaking of which, thanks to Eric Kimmery. Mm-hmm. Lang's going to be with us tomorrow. Picks contest tomorrow. See y'all then.
2: Thanks for watching. Thanks for listening.
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1: Our final check on traffic. Still a good amount of accidents on the board. US 178 at Ranch Road, still getting that one taken care of. Same thing with North Brickyard Road at Green Spring Drive. I-77 southbound at I-20, exit 16. That's still getting taken care of. Also, still on the board, I-126 westbound at Greystone. I-26 westbound at Broad River Road. I-26 westbound at I-77. I-20 westbound as well at Fairfield Road. And Garner's Ferry at Greenlawn. Up next, connecting Carolinas with Scott Hamilton. You're on the game. Appreciate you.
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3: Joe. 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A little more than 48 hours away from South Carolina returning to action. Gamecocks coming off that big win. Big win. A win is a win is a win. Every win is big over Kent State in week one, 57-0. We have Towson this week over at Willie B. Towson of the FCS, but once more, an opportunity to work out any kinks, to continue to get acclimated to the Kendall Briles offense, to continue to put good vibes in their minds, in their heads, before they begin Southeastern Conference play a week later against Mississippi State. So all in all, really good opportunity to get straight, to make sure everything is buttoned up, and to focus on some of the things that Shane Beamer, head coach of the South Carolina Gamecocks, mentioned earlier this week that they might want to tighten up. Pursuit of the football, hustle plays, get at it a little harder. You know, when you win 57-0, you have to look for faults. That was one of the things that Shane Beamer brought up, pursuit of the football. The other, well, perimeter play, perimeter blocking. That is a legit concern. That is something you have to have tightened up before you get into conference play. We'll see if this week's practice has worked with regards to that. And Towson, another tough game for Towson. Second straight week playing an FBS opponent. Lost 42-15 to Navy last week. Can't find where they got a check. Obviously, that wasn't one of those guaranteed games where the big brother pays the little brother beaucoup dollars to come and take an L. There are no records of that. Maybe the service academies don't have bye games. That's probably the case in the instance of Towson, which isn't that far away, by the way, from Annapolis for going to play Navy. It looks like South Carolina is paying $550,000 to Towson for them to come to Williams-Brice for a tune-up. Spread right now, 43.5 points. I think the Gamecocks will cover that. But to be candid, anything less than 60 against an FCS opponent coming off last week's offensive showing would feel like a bummer, no? A lot of good vibes, a lot of good mojo, good juju coming out of that game with Kent State. It's going to be a raucous environment over at Williams-Brice Stadium, and that's putting it mildly. It's going to be a night game, be colder, be cooler. I'm not going to say colder, be cooler. After the hottest game ever recorded at Williams-Brice Stadium. And folks, again, have positive vibes. So much optimism. Yeah, a lot of season left, but 1-0 beats the alternative.

0: 2-0 is really good considering everything that happened last year. So it's going to be bonkers over at Williams-Brice Stadium on Saturday. At least that's in the estimation also of Pete Shinnick. He's the head coach of the Towson Tigers. Here's what he had to say about the environment at Williams-Brice Stadium. Davis, 24 ready.
1: As a graduate also, got a master's from Clemson, played there one time as a GA. I'll take Death Valley, but this is an amazing environment. And, I was really impressed, first and foremost, with Navy. And going into that stadium, I mean, just how everyone conducted themselves, what that looked like. But this is a whole unique experience now. SEC at night, under the lights. They do a fantastic job. You know, just want our guys to enjoy this process. We've got to get better as a team. We've known that this game was on our schedule for a long time. We knew it came after Navy. We want our guys to enjoy the experience, but get better in the process.
0: That's Towson coach Pete Shinnick keeping it real, and God bless him for it. He didn't try to tiptoe around it. He gave kudos to Navy. Man, it's a great environment. It's fantastic the way they treat people, the way they behave. And I've been to games at Navy, been at games at Army. It is an experience unlike any other. It's a surreal scene. It's so manicured and perfect, and everybody is acting like they've got sense. It's cool in that regard. But SEC games are a totally different animal, and, well, games over at Williams-Brice Stadium, next level to say the very least. But the game is on the schedule that's going to be jarring for his Tigers. They're going to be in for something that's very different than what they got in Annapolis last week. And it's also tough in general when you consider that they will be playing, they being the Towson Tigers, will be playing an FBS team for the second straight week, albeit this one for a big paycheck. Still, it's on the schedule. You go out to compete and you try to win. Here's one more hit from head coach Pete Shinnick of Towson with regards to playing an FBS team for the second straight week. Dave, can you play 25?
1: The physicality of Navy prepared us for what we're going to see in the CAA. The athleticism of South Carolina and their decision-making, again, continues to prepare us. And that's when you play non-conference games that are FBS, you got to continue to get better, you got to continue to grow, and you got to say, hey, we're coming away a better team than we went in.
0: That's what you do. You try to extract some positives from going up against a higher level of competition, and hopefully you're able to use the lessons from what will presumably be a lopsided loss to help you when you're playing more level opponents, opponents on your division, on your level that are comparable athletically, schematically, and all that. Now, South Carolina, once more, trying to use this game as another opportunity to polish things perfectly, or as perfectly as they can, before the real games begin, that being next week against Mississippi State, and from that point going forward. Kendall Briles, offensive coordinator at South Carolina, he had a pretty good assessment of what went down against Kent State. It's hard to argue with much, but that's kind of his job. Here's how he looked at it. Dave, can you play number two?
2: Yeah, I mean, we didn't turn the ball over is the main thing, and then limited with missed assignments, and, you know, we had false start penalty two of them, but, you know, we played clean, and that's, you know, really what I wanted to do is go out there and look like we knew what we were doing and be able to execute and line up and process information at a high level. So there's a lot of stuff to clean up across the board with skill and the O-line, and we're using them today and yesterday and the next couple to get ready and see if we can be better next time we're on the field.
0: That's exactly what you want to hear at this stage after beating an opponent such as Kent State of the Mid-American Conference. Things to tighten up. Nothing to correct or have to address dramatically, but things to tighten up. Two false start penalties. You're going to get that week one. Absolutely, that's going to happen. To only have two is a win in and of itself. That's encouraging. You're also going to have missed assignments. Remember, it's week one. Some of these dudes have never taken a snap at the collegiate level or have taken few snaps at the collegiate level, and to only have a handful of missed assignments is a win in and of itself. The goal will be to try to get as close to perfect as they can against Towson. Will it happen? No. There will not be a perfect game. There will be penalties. Somebody will miss a block. Somebody will run a wrong route. Something will happen. But as Kendall Briles, the offensive coordinator of the South Carolina Gamecocks, just said, you try to limit that and you try to make them not penal, to have them happen at times or in circumstances that won't totally nosedive the entire game. So encouraging, everything encouraging at this moment is keep the good juju going. And speaking of good juju, they're trying to manifest some good juju down in Birmingham. Allegedly, the whole deal with LSU, the standoff, the pros back to college thing that was trying to happen in Baton Rouge, apparently done. LSU blinked. LSU blinked after the Southeastern Conference started saying, you know what, we're going to have a meeting on Thursday today. We're going to talk about kicking you out. Were they ever going to kick LSU out? No. I don't think it would have gotten that far, but the mere fact that they were throwing that out there, that they were trying, they being the Southeastern Conference, were trying to communicate the seriousness of the situation was enough for LSU to go, okay, we quit. We give. All's well. We're sorry. Hey, you know, it's all good. Let's all go out. Let's pretend it never happened. Let's pretend it never happened. That's kind of like LSU stance right now. Well, guess what? The SEC, they're not going to just pretend like it never happened, like the circus of the past week and a half didn't happen. The constant nudging and needling by Lane Kiffin didn't happen. They're not going to pretend that it wasn't a thing. They're having a meeting today. We don't know exactly what time, presumably 3:00 Eastern. There's something on the docket of this pre-scheduled meeting of university presidents that says closed meeting. Well, I have to think that it's going to address possible penalties, some kind of punishment for LSU after all the rigmarole that it put the SEC through over the last week and a half. And I'm not alone in that estimation. Pat Smith, co-host of Three Man Front on WJOX in Birmingham, he thinks there might be punishment coming as well for LSU. What that punishment could be, what form or fashion it could be, we don't know. It could be financial. Could be a suspension for Lane Kiffin. It could be something totally off the rails that we haven't thought of. But he feels that LSU wants its pound of flesh for all the hijinks of the last week and a half, 2 weeks. We're going to discuss that with him on the other side.
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0: Lots of news going on around the Southeastern Conference. Was the SEC ever actually going to kick out LSU? That's question number one I have. Question number two, do they still extract a pound of flesh from LSU for trying to even pull off this scheme, for lack of a better word? I don't know. I think something has to be done because of the rigmarole that they put the conference through, but we'll see what our guest thinks. It's our buddy Pat Smith from WJOX in Birmingham. Pat, first of all, appreciate your time. Appreciate you coming aboard. Second of all, what was the DEFCON level in Birmingham? Were people boarding up windows and ready for war with LSU? Were they enlisting a militia to go invade Baton Rouge? Just kind of paint us a picture.
10: Yeah, all Cajun seafood restaurants were put on high alert. Over the next couple of days, the National Guard was not called out in downtown Birmingham. But no, I would say, Scott, that we were at DEFCON 1 or 2. Basically, what I was told yesterday, that if LSU had not done what they did last night, that this was going to come up to a vote on Thursday. And I'm not saying that it would have passed. I'm just telling you that they felt very confident that if there was not some type of concession by LSU on that roster, that the SEC was ready. And that's what was kind of surprising today, in which we're having this conversation late on Wednesday afternoon, so things might change before this airs. But I will tell you that I was a little bit surprised that the SEC continued the case in federal court today as opposed to letting the judge rule on an injunction, because you can say whatever you want to about this LSU situation with the football team. There's going to be some issues come up with the basketball rosters across the SEC. I'm not just talking about Will Wade and LSU. I'm talking about everybody else. And so it surprised me that the SEC didn't go ahead and get the federal court to say, okay, look, we're going to give you an injunction to basically say that you can police your own bylaws. And with that being said, then Greg Sankey would have the latitude to punish any schools that went against policy or the bylaws of the SEC. So we'll see what happens in the coming days. I've been told that the SEC still will have their meeting on Thursday, the president's meeting, but I understand that the expulsion conversation is off the table.
0: Isn't this, though, part of a bigger picture going back to self-governance, and that Maybe by following through with this lawsuit or whatever they're trying to seek in federal court, it's not just about putting up specific guardrails with regarding professional players being on rosters, but about the SEC making sure that it has the juice, it has the power to really police its members and be the governing body and not let the members run them the way so many times that happens with the NCAA.
10: Well, it's interesting that you said it that way, Scott, because you think back at how, you know, the NCAA has become a neutered organization because they have no teeth. Everyone kept claiming, oh, we need a czar of college football. We need someone like Nick Saban. We need somebody to come in and clean all this up. Somebody has one voice, and they're going to be able to punish those that break the rules that we set forth. Well, guess what? That's what conference commissioners are. And then Texas Tech took the Big 12 because of Brendan Sorsby. They took them to the 11th hour before a federal judge in Dallas said, no, the Big 12, they can rule because this is a private organization. And yeah, the commissioner has the power. Well, you know, the SEC thought they had that power. But of course, what we have seen over the last week or two, you know, with LSU, has been problematic to think that this self-governance model that the president of Georgia, Jerry Moorhead, talked about in Destin at SEC spring meetings, this was going to be the test case. And so now you just wonder moving forward if the SEC or any organization will be able to police its own members.
0: Well, and it's actually the same thing, though, as they're talking about having a czar and all this, because that czar would be the person who would have unilateral power and help the individual little fiefdoms, the SEC, the Big Ten, ACC, Big 12, would guide them. And it's kind of the same thing with Sankey, except he's got 16 fiefdoms that he's got to be looking over, and he needs to be able to have the juice to say, hey, you can't do that. If you do it, I'm going to punish you by doing X, Y, and Z. So that's what all this comes down to. But it goes back to my earlier question, though, I had as I was bringing you on. Does the SEC have to make an example of LSU? This was a pain in the rear. It's a bad look for the conference, especially a conference that has so long prided itself on being one unit, of being a cohesive group. What was it Mike Slive said? We're all unanimous when we come out that door, no matter what happens in that room. This shattered that myth. And to take it an even step farther, Pat, I just thought it was such a gutless thing by LSU to abstain from the vote last week with regards to
10: They voted the day before to give the power to the commissioner. Yeah.
0: If you're against it, say you're against it. Don't abstain, man. That's like Notre Dame having one foot in the ACC, one foot out. You can't have it both ways like that in the SEC. I just thought that made this thing even worse. I guess it's my question, Pat, does the SEC have to make an example of LSU?
10: Well, literally before you and I started doing the show, I saw a tweet from Ben Portnoy, who is the college football writer for Fox Sports. And he says that some of the SEC people that he talked to, that, yeah, the de-escalation has taken place. They're not going to be kicked out of the conference. But the people that he talks to, he's reporting that there's still going to be potentially something happen to LSU. Now, what that is, not really sure what it could be. I had my own ideas 24 hours ago, what it was going to take to get LSU back in good standing. Obviously, that's out the window because of the de-escalation and what Wade Roos, the president of LSU, sent to Greg Sankey, what the SEC did in federal court today. So with all that being said, I would be shocked, Scott, if there wasn't at least a slap on the wrist or something. Because if not, what are you saying to the rest of the conference in regards to any question that comes up? You know, are you going to have these individual rogue states that continues to do what they did? What happens if this was Texas? You know, what if it was Alabama, you know, that had gone down a certain road? I mean, you have to be able to police your conference. That's why you have rules. That's why you have bylaws. And by the way, if you don't enforce the rules, you will have the NCAA and these conference commissioners. They don't like that. And I can tell you right now, the presidents and chancellors of the Southeastern Conference, they didn't like the way any of this went down. They thought they were disrespected, especially after the roll call vote 2 weeks ago here in Birmingham, and they were willing to make an example of LSU. So, long answer to your short question, I ultimately think that something will be done, but it'll be in the eye of the beholder of how difficult and how, you know, the penalties did not fit the crime, I guess.
0: I just hope it's not the old proverbial censure you get like with city councils or things like that.
10: Yeah, you can't talk to the media. You can't do this. Now, I will tell you this. You want to hear a good rumor? I'll give you a good rumor.
0: Of course.
10: If you want to have one. Okay. This is a rumor. This is a rumor. I was told last week that, now this was someone from Louisiana that told me this, that there were some discussions and some feeling out there in the bayou that perhaps there would be like a one-game suspension for Lane Kiffin, and then that was quickly wiped off the board, that was not even – it was a consideration, and then it wasn't a consideration. So who knows? I mean, maybe a week ago, if this thing would have gone to pasture in regards to, you know, maybe he takes a one-game suspension. I don't know if it had been Clemson or La Tech this week, whatever the case may be. maybe we're not even having this conversation at all about any of this. But goes without saying, I think the SEC will have to do something or address it, because that's the thing. So you've had the president of LSU send the letter. That's been made public. But we have not heard from Greg Sankey since he was on the stand for 3 hours. And then he was asked about the lawsuit against LSU, and he says, I'll let the lawsuit speak for itself. So it'll be interesting the next 24 to 36 hours to see what the SEC has to say.
0: Joined by Pat Smith, WJOX in Birmingham. Follow him on X at Pat Smith Radio. Pat, just a couple more minutes, please. And I'm going to put this away for a bit. It's going to linger because we're going to have more Lane Kiffin, because he's become an ever-present part of our lives, going back to the fake documentary last year. I'm going to call it a fake documentary. It was a docudrama. It was. Don't get me started on that. But we've had some excellent football. The SEC going 16-0 during opening weekend. Correct me if I'm wrong, Pat. First time that the SEC has gone undefeated opening weekend since 97?
10: That is correct. And obviously, we didn't have 16 teams back right in 1997. So, yeah, I mean, this is pretty remarkable what's been happening at least the first couple of weeks.
0: Well, what's your biggest takeaway? To me, it's the offensive execution pretty much across the board in the Southeastern Conference. And I know it wasn't all Power 4 versus Power 4. There were only three games against Power 4 opponents. But still, week one, the ability to go out and execute, just go through your offense, be proficient, and beat teams the way you're supposed to beat them. I think that speaks volumes about the level of offensive prowess in the Southeastern Conference 2026. What's your take?
10: Yeah, no, I agree. But my biggest takeaway, honestly, you know, forget about all this stuff that's happening off the field at LSU, is the fact that their roster, at least against Clemson, they lived up to their billing. Everyone talked about that this was going to be a national championship caliber type of football team, and they lived up to it. And so far, hands down, they've looked the best of any SEC team. I know it's a short order of work from all the teams, because a lot of teams were playing warm-up games before they get into SEC play, but LSU was dominant. And that's exactly what people expected from this football team. They looked the best, in my opinion. Now we'll get a chance over the next couple weeks to see if Texas this week against Ohio State, if they live up to the smell test, or what about Georgia. So I think, you know, the next few weeks, Scott, we're going to be able to see real quick in the SEC who the pretenders are and who are the contenders. But I agree with you 100%. The offense is really clicked. I know Chambliss turned the ball over a few times in Nashville against Louisville. He looks as good as he did last year. He's playing with a lot of good confidence. Keelan Russell, the brand new quarterback at Alabama, he had a really great day against East Carolina. You saw Levitt down in the Bayou. Austin Simmons looked good at Mizzou. Lenora Sellers at South Carolina. I mean, I can go on and on and on. It's been a very good opening week or two in the SEC, especially from the quarterback play.
0: Yeah, I'm buying stock in Austin Simmons. I really am. People aren't talking about him enough. He was the quarterback one at Ole Miss for a reason before getting hurt. The guy's obviously got skills. I think him going to Missouri was such a wonderful fit. I think Drinkwitz will really be able to elevate his game. I like some of the parts they have around him, especially when Hardy comes back. Hopefully he'll return 100%. We're talking about Lenore Sellers, though, and this will be my last question for you before I let you go, Pat. Lenore Sellers looked more like Lenore Sellers 2024 by having Kendall Briles in his ear instead of Mike Shula in his ear. Kind of expand on your thoughts on that. What do you expect for South Carolina this year? What's the ceiling, do you think, for this team with Kendall Briles pulling the levers?
10: Well, the schedule is very tough, and I can say that almost against any SEC schedule this year for everybody because of that ninth conference game. But you're right. I mean, what I saw in a very small sample size was there was no Mike Shula. Trust me, I covered Mike Shula when he was the head coach at the University of Alabama. I'm very familiar with his offensive prowess, and then obviously just did not work very well whatsoever as the OC there at South Carolina. So, yeah, I don't think there's any doubt that Beamer's got the guy that he feels that's going to be able to run that type of offense. And I think Lenore Sellers will have that bounce back here. So beware, and that includes – them coming to Tuscaloosa. They've almost beaten Alabama the last two times they've played them. And I know that Alabama people are very nervous after seeing Lenore Sellers in week number one.
0: He's our buddy Pat Smith from WJOX in Birmingham. Follow him on X at Pat Smith Radio. Pat, I know you're incredibly busy. You wear more hats than just being an awesome co-host, you know, for the three-man front at Jocks in Birmingham. I can't keep up with you, man.
10: Now, listen, this time of the year, it's so one of my relatives, my sister, who went to Ole Miss, she was in town over the weekend, and she was like, my goodness, everything that you're doing, like how do you have time? And somebody told me a long time ago, you sleep when you're dead.
0: You sound like my dad now.
10: So, but hey, I got a question for you. Can I ask a question?
0: Of course.
10: I am a talk show host, can I ask you a question?
0: Man bites dog. Do it.
10: Okay, I'm gonna ask you a question. How long until Dabo Swinney is living at the beach? Full time. Not at the football facility, not living in Clemson. He's living at the beach.
0: I think that scenario is a few years away, but him having more time to go to the beach is coming in the very near future. The buyout, I think, is $56 million. Somebody can correct me on that if I'm wrong. It actually goes up in 2027, which is kind of a bizarre situation.
10: Wow.
0: In and of itself.
10: Really?
0: Yeah. Yeah. That's it goes crazy. Up to around $60 million, I want to say. Again, somebody could fact check me on that. They're going to have to figure out some way to gingerly separate. He's not going to give up his money. Okay. But I can see a scenario where he's in some kind of other role at the school for a while until he decides he wants to coach again, take a year or two to recharge. But as far as being retired, he's a young man. He's not even 60. I could see that happening a decade from now.
10: I asked a question today on the show. If he were to ever leave Clemson, whether it was under his own volition or forced out, do you see Dabo Swinney ever coaching in the college game again? Do you?
0: Yes. Yes. Okay. Yes. Honestly, he would be a wonderful fit for somewhere like the FCS. He's got his money.
10: Well, you know what we brought up today? We brought up a service academy.
0: Oh, that's a good fit. That would be an interesting fit, how he would work at Navy. Go to Merchant Marine Academy. Build that pro Air Force.
10: Yeah.
0: Air Force, they get a little bit, I could see that. We'll litigate that. Have me on your show. We'll talk about it.
10: Absolutely, because listen, every time you've been on our show and I've asked you about, Dabo, and you've always, said, hey, look, he's got plenty of equity, obviously, and escrow in the account, and let's see what happens. But now, again, Bill Belichick and Mike Norvell, two other guys that might be not buying green bananas anytime in the near future.
0: Yeah, they're not paying the power bills in Tallahassee, but we'll litigate that another time. It's Pat Smith, WJOX in Birmingham. Follow him on X at Pat Smith Radio. Pat, you're the man. Appreciate it, brother.
10: Anytime, brother.
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0: On 107.5 The Game and the Game Network. I'm looking at this Nielsen list and I'm juxtaposing it to the media markets. Maybe somebody needs to go behind me, but we've got the top 20 ranked here. And I'm going through and I find only five of the top 50 media markets in this Nielsen Local College Football Fandom Index. So it drives home my point that eyeballs are no longer the end all be all when it comes to being desirous, or rather desirable, by college conferences. We'll see what our guest thinks. It's Matt Brown of The Extra Point. Fantastic newsletter, by the way, if you really want to know the inner workings of all things sports, especially in college. Matt, how you doing?
11: Hey, I'm doing wonderful. Thanks for having me on today.
0: Well, I appreciate you coming on, Matt. I love our chats. Anytime we can, I feel smarter whenever we talk, and that's always a good thing, brother. But before we dive into this, though, I do have one quick question for you, and I saw a tweet you had posted, and I think it's worth acknowledging given how hot it was here on Saturday. Record temperature over at Williams-Brice Stadium, the hottest game ever recorded at that facility. What do we do about it? I mean, do you see the powers that be making a concerted effort to start massaging game times and so forth, or is the schedule going forward, or are people more aware of it now?
11: I don't think anything in college football is written in stone tablets handed down from Moses off the mountaintop forever to be unchanged, right? Like, there's a lot of flexibility in most things if you want it bad enough. And I know there's a few markets in this country where the ESPN and broadcasters and the schools have worked out agreements to not start games at noon or at 3 the first couple of weeks, right? If you're at Arizona, they're not playing noon games to open up the season because in Tucson, it's going to be 11 billion degrees. I understand that this kind of conversation is something that can get political very quickly. And I ask this with no intention of being political, but I think looking back all across the country from last weekend, we unfortunately had a young man die in the Iowa marching band. He wasn't wearing super heavy clothes. He was wearing a t-shirt and polo shirt. And I've seen pictures of fans and concourses getting dehydrated or needing EMT treatment in Nebraska and Texas and in the South and in the West. I don't know what the answer is, but I think it's interesting. We had a Division II game in Kansas that was postponed and then canceled because the wet bulb temperature was too high. And I don't know if different parts of the country to look at, all right, we need to have mandatory hydration breaks if the temperature gets to such a level, or we have to make water free. We need to have the kickoffs a little bit later. I don't know. And, you know, Lord willing, we'll look back at last weekend in 10 years as, you know, an unfortunate freak accident and just one of those things that happens with the weather. But in places like South Carolina, I'm sure it has to be a meaningful conversation, not just for the fans and for the band members, but for the athletes themselves. Because if it's hot as hell for a guy in a polo shirt in the bleachers, I can't imagine what someone's feeling with shoulder pads on and a helmet and at field level, especially on turf when it can get even warmer.
0: But I actually think those might be the guys who are protected the most, because there is a training staff. They are being monitored. They do get a respite at halftime. But the people in the stands and the band and everybody else involved with the functions on a typical game day, the vendors, they're out there just baking and nobody's really monitoring their wellness. But my concern, though, Matt, and we'll put a pin in this for another time. I'm concerned that any type of change or anything to make people more aware of this situation, which is kind of ironic. I mean, dude, it's been hot for a long time in the South. Okay.
11: Sure.
0: But it's just now becoming an issue, or at least a topic worth discussing. I have to think that it's beholden to the television networks, and we know how the television networks are about messing with their schedules.
11: That does make things very, very difficult, right? Our friends in Division II who are able to cancel their game, you know, that's if it's streaming on Flow or ESPN Plus, you can pick whatever window that that's in. I don't think there's anybody at ESPN or Fox that's like, you know what I want to see? I want to see a bunch of old people, you know, keeling over and needing defibrillators at Ole Miss. Like, that would be great. I'm sure that's not what anybody wants. But it is more complicated than just, well, shoot, we'll just do everything in prime time. And if I knew the exact meteorological answer on how to thread that needle, my newsletter would be a lot more expensive than $9 a month. That's something that is above my pay grade right now.
0: He's Matt Brown of the Extra Point Newsletter, worth every bit of that $9 a month. You can follow him on X at Matt Brown.
11: Thank you.
0: EP. Matt, let's get to the topic at hand. I am fascinated, sure, by this Nielsen Local College Football Fandom Index. I just think it's fantastic. And I like that it takes into consideration so many things other than TV viewership. My first takeaway, Matt, one, and I think you heard it as I was bringing you on, the major markets are few and far between in the top 20. And two, I have to think it really illustrates and brings to the forefront the short-sightedness of conferences a decade or more than a decade ago when they were expanding and it was all about getting that footprint into those big media markets.
11: Yeah, I you could kind of tell right from the very beginning, particularly the Big Ten adding Rutgers as a decision that was unlikely to look great 20 years in the future. In the short term, it was excellent for the Big Ten because they were able to then essentially tax every single cable news subscriber in the tri-state area, whether they watched Rutgers football or not, by slapping BTN on that package that made the conference a lot of money. That's not the direction things are going anymore. There's still other advantages to having a presence in New York, or suburban New Jersey on its way to New York. And there's lots of Big Ten grads and fans that are there. But I do very much agree with your point, and I think many of your listeners here would agree too, that while we want college football to be a national game, and there are fans all over the country, and every program is different, which I think makes it so much fun to write about, there are definitely parts of this country that care more. And they're not necessarily congregated in the biggest cities. It is definitely true. Whether you are a television executive or a conference office executive or a professional marketer, two sets of eyeballs are not necessarily worth the same amount of money or as valuable. You want people, sure, you want to be in big cities and big areas, and you want lots of people being aware of your football team, but you want fans. You want people where these games have cultural currency, and you don't need me to tell you that's generally true a lot more in the Southeast and in the Midwest than it is on the coasts.
0: I liken it to like when you're wanting to get into a New York or an LA or somewhere such as that, I like that to a shotgun approach. And that doesn't always bear fruit, but it's more precise targeting when you are looking at a Birmingham, when you're looking at a Columbus, Ohio, or a Knoxville, Tennessee, because those are the people more likely to actually spend money and pay attention to the product rather than the millions of people you get in a New York or an LA who A, are probably apathetic about sports for the most part anyhow, if it's not professional, and B, maybe a little more tight with their cash. What do you think?
11: There's something to that, right? If you are buying ad time on ESPN, or if you're a conference executive or anything, there's a lot of behaviors you're looking at for the television audience of a college football game. Part of that is who's got disposable income and who's paying enough attention to this broadcast where those ads matter, right? There are, the New York area or the Bay Area or DC might have a higher per capita income. It's part of what makes those markets really attractive for the NFL or F1 or for other particular kind of luxury brands. Other markets, that's less important. You know, one thing that comes up a lot, specifically about conference realignment, maybe less so at the Big Ten or the SEC, but certainly in the SoCon or the Southern or the OVC or many of these smaller leagues, they're also looking at trying to grow awareness in certain markets to get new students. If you if you're an enrollment challenged institution and you recognize the kind of kids you're trying to get to become your next freshman class, they live in the Atlanta suburbs, or they live in the Nashville suburbs, and maybe their parents went to Michigan State and they just followed everybody else out of the Midwest to where it's warm. You might want to be in that market, even if you're not the eyeballs aren't the same volume, because you need to specifically reach people there to try to get them to go to Wofford. Or something else. It can be this kind of complicated song and dance, but I unquestionably agree. It is better to be in front of diehards than it is to have a little bit of awareness over a wide swath of people. And if we grab 100 folks in Charleston and Spartanburg and 100 folks in New York and try to count up how many of them are diehard college football fans, I think we both know it's not going to be New York.
0: He's Matt Brown of the Extra Points newsletter. Follow him on X at Matt Brown EP. Matt, before we let you go, what are you working on? I'm sure it's fascinating.
11: I'm working on a couple of different things at the moment. I did a story about a day or two ago that tried to do a deeper dive on the LSU insurance policy on Lane Kiffin's contract and how that Cauchy was involved, and trying to see if this is something that was as bad as it looked. And from my conversations in the industry, it isn't, but I think raises some other questions about prediction markets. I'll tell you, there's something else I'm working on then. It sounds silly, but I promise it's not. I've been reading some research to suggest that folks all across the United States, but especially younger individuals, are not drinking alcohol as much. You may have noticed this in your own social life. I don't think that that's necessarily a bad thing. But the live entertainment industry really counts on people drinking a lot of alcohol. It's a high-margin beverage. It matters a lot for the bottom line. And it's kind of part of the whole tailgate culture. And so I'm trying to better understand, okay, how do you change how you market or structure a football game or a huge concert if people aren't drinking as much? And if people are maybe using different social drugs instead of alcohol, is that a commercial threat to what you're building? And I'm trying to get in touch with some more doctors, some more folks in the food and beverage industry, and hope to have a story about that on later this month.
0: You know, that's fascinating, especially as certain schools and conferences have loosened the restrictions on alcohol inside the venues during games. Matt, promise me we can get you back on after you wrap that up.
11: I think you got it. I'd be more than happy to talk about it when I have some hard and fast data to cite instead of my own hunches.
0: Okay, brother. It's Matt Brown of the Extra Points newsletter. Follow him on X at Matt Brown EP. Matt, you're the best, buddy. Let's chat soon.
11: Okay, thanks, friend. Take care.
0: Alrighty, it's Matt Brown of the Extra Points newsletter. I mean, he's a smart guy, and his research is always fascinating. And think about that. We've heard this, that younger people aren't drinking like previous generations. I've seen it up close. I have. How does that impact the bottom line? What would alcohol sales at Williams-Brice Stadium be if they had had them a decade ago as opposed to now? You can do the math yourself. It's the Halftime Show on 107.5 The Game and The Game Network.
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0: Friday night, which in and of itself is a challenge. You got the whole travel across the country thing. You got the time change thing. You're in a visiting stadium, and it's week one. But Miami came out running on all cylinders, looked absolutely fantastic. Darian Mensah, 27-30 against the Cardinal last week, 401 yards, 5 touchdowns. Malachi Toney, though, he's the dude. 12 receptions, 234 yards, 3 scores. I was sad whenever he didn't get the football. I would have been fine if every pass been directed toward Malachi Toney, maybe some end arounds, things of that nature. But here's the thing. We have to be careful. And I talked about this a little the other day, and I think it bears repeating. It's one game against obviously an overmatched opponent. It's in September, and I know the urge is strong to hand out the Heisman Trophy. Some people saying give it to Darian Mensah right now. You know what? I thought that as well. I'm like, man, he looks so good, but it's one game. But we are so quick to hand out the September Heisman. We want to so bad because we are just full of eagerness. Maybe that's the appropriate word, eagerness. The break between the college football championship, the national championship, and week 0/week 1, it is long, man. It is long. 7 months? Thereabouts? Feels like 7 years. And part of it's because college football is becoming ingrained in our culture 365 days a year, 12 months, 52 weeks. We've gotten to the point now where even when it's not the season, we're talking about the sport. We're talking about things, though, that have nothing to do with any happenings on a field. We're talking about signing day, which, believe it or not, still exists. We're talking about the transfer portal, name, image, likeness, house settlement, Protect College Sports Act, coaching moves, player, blah, blah. I mean, it's court. Very rarely does it have to do with anything that happens on the field. But because we do talk about the sport, though, we can't help but to drift and think about what's going to happen in this game, who's going to play this position, so on and so forth. So that when we actually get a game, honest to God, actual real competition, we feel like we're overwhelmed. We feel like we're getting it fed to us through a fire hose. And when you have a performance the way Malachi Toney had and Darian Mensah, I don't want to leave the quarterback out, even though I think in this instance, you got one of the best receivers we've seen in a while. The urge, the reaction is to say, man, he's going to win the Heisman. That's what's going to happen. It's a good chance that he's not even top five. Probably, probably not. Here's an example of failed September Heismans. I went through and did my research. I mentioned it the other day about C.J. Spiller of Clemson, 2009. Just absolutely bonkers September. 288 yards rushing, 150 yards receiving, 182 punt return yards, 250 yards in kickoffs, and he had four total touchdowns. Wow. He finished sixth in the Heisman. He had a good month. He had a good season, but he couldn't keep up that pace. Who could? Denard Robinson. Remember Shoelaces, the Michigan quarterback that didn't tie his shoes? Dynamic start to 2010. 731 yards passing, four touchdowns, 680 yards rushing, and six scores. That's 10 total touchdowns and more than 1,400 total yards. He had 500 yards in a win over Notre Dame. He also finished sixth in the Heisman. Here are two really good examples of the September Heisman ain't a thing. Case Keenum, 2,005 yards in September 2011. Geno Smith had 20 touchdowns that same year, that same month. Keenum finished seventh in the voting. Geno Smith didn't even make the top 10. The point is this. We have to sit back and enjoy the moment, but don't define the moment as defining the season. What we saw happen in Stanford last week, Malachi Toney, absolutely phenomenal. Let's celebrate it for what it is, but it is a one-game performance. Don't be that person who says, man, he's going to win the Heisman. He might end up winning the Heisman, but he's not going to win it because of that game. He's going to win it with that game. That game's going to be included in a whole bunch more. Will he emulate what he did against Stanford? I don't know. Maybe, maybe not. Those are extreme numbers. But that one singular game is not going to win the Heisman. Now, there are things called the Heisman moment. It's very important. That one instance that really frames the entire campaign. It's the image you think of when you think of that player. We didn't get it from that game, and you shouldn't get it from that game. Once more, 45-6 win over an overmatched opponent, week one. File the performance away. And there were more. There were more. But that one really stood out because it was a conference game. And, well, it was really dynamic. And there are a few times I've watched college football for my entire life. There have been a few times when I have wanted one person to have the football the entirety of the game. Rocket Ismail at Notre Dame, he was that guy. I wanted him to have it the entirety of the game. Barry Sanders, he was that guy. I wanted him to have 500 billion carries a game. He was that guy. Malachi Toney the other night against Stanford, I wanted him to have the ball constantly. I did. But can he maintain that pace? I don't know. Doubtful. Doubtful, but that's part of the college football, though. Can they emulate the performance on a week-to-week basis? And if he does, well, there's a real good chance, yeah, he'll win the Heisman. But the urge to give it out now, man. I think of Leonard Fournette. 2015, 228 yards against Auburn in 2015. He was just killing it. He was averaging 215 yards for the month. He finished sixth, that popular sixth position in the Heisman. And then we had a guy named Kenny Hill. Remember Kenny Hill? TCU, Kenny Trill in September 2014. Man, he was the toast of college football. He didn't make the top 10. So enjoy the moment, but don't let the moment define this season. That's my roundabout way of saying that. We'll wrap things up, see what we missed on the other side. Close out this edition of the Halftime Show on 107.5 The Game and The Game Network.
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1: 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You can also tweet us using the hashtag Carolina Calls. 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Now, let's head live to Backstreet's Grill in Columbia. 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
3: Well, if you wrote a script for how to open a season against a team that does not normally have players and resources equal to your own, the Gamecocks would have started and starred in a week ago. Carolina goes to 1-0 after taking down Kent State 57-0, where 91 Gamecocks played in the game. Carolina stayed healthy, got the shutout, and the debut of the Carolina offense got rave reviews. Now we're on to week two against another non-conference opponent. The Townsend Tigers come to Williams-Brice Stadium for the first time. It's a 7 p.m. kickoff. Hello and welcome to Carolina Calls with Shane Beamer at Backstreet's Grill on Divine Street in Columbia, South Carolina. Come out and join us. Give us a call or ask Coach a question, reaching me via X at Todd Ellis SC. Coach, congratulations on the win last week. We did not see many negatives from our standpoint in the outing, but you pointed out some specifics this week: downfield blocking, containing the quarterback through the rush, and some playing through the end of the play, to name a few. How did the team handle the big win and getting better in those areas as you prepare for Townsend?
4: Yeah, I think good. It was a good start, obviously, last Saturday, and to score 57 points, hold them to zero, there's a lot to be excited about. But at the same time, you look at the tape, and there's some things that weren't, you know, necessarily to our standard. And we've challenged them a lot that needs to be better this upcoming Saturday and going forward. And I feel like they've accepted that, done a good job of that this week in practice, and now we need to go put it on display Saturday.
3: Well, you win 57-0, Coach. Sometimes you got to watch your football team. We all know last week in many of those situations on one-on-one battles, your team was more talented and had the advantage, but how did they execute in each of your phases in the game and in the scheme and taking what you had practiced into the ball game?
4: Yeah, I really thought they did a great job in all three phases.

0: is we really didn't have mental errors. One of the third downs that Kent State converted, the little flare screen to the running back over there on their sideline, that was a mistake by us. But outside of, you know, that and a handful of other plays, we were really clean from an assignment standpoint. We talked about the penalties. So I was pleased with a lot of things, but certainly excited about where we can continue to grow and go if we can clean up some of this other stuff.
1: On our Prisma Health Injury Report, any new players added to the list this week or had their status changed or were cleared in total?
0: I'd say we're getting closer and closer to clearing a couple that everybody wants to know about. So they both had good weeks. And really, other than that, Jalua Solomon, one of our reserve defensive backs, got banged up in practice yesterday a little bit. He won't play this week. But outside of that, we're in good shape.
1: All right, so everybody wants to know about Dylan Stewart and Jacarius Peak. Coach, you had a presser on Tuesday. You gave an extensive evaluation of them, where they are. We also want to know, make sure that they didn't have some setback in the last 2 days. Forget about whether they're going to play this weekend. Your report is your report. But do they have any setback? How do you think their progress is going?
0: Won't play this week. No setbacks. Progress is going great.
1: Yeah, that's what I thought I would get out of it. I appreciate that. That's our Prisma Health Injury Report. Prisma Health is proud to be the official healthcare system and team physicians of the Gamecocks. Coach, what we know about Townsend, the Tigers, is what you talked about in your presser. But good enough, Google Gemini brings you the scouting report each week.
0: Okay.
1: I should have Googled probably before I came over. Actually, I scouted them some. But you gave pretty good details about what they do. And this is not a look from Townsend that we got the week before. Give us an update on what this football team looks like that'll be coming into Williams-Brice Stadium.
0: No, they're athletic. They throw the ball down the field. They've got a lot of explosive passes already this season and going back to last year. They're not a throw-it-short outfit. They're an aggressive throw-the-ball-down-the-field-over-your-heads mindset on offense. Defensively, they got good athletes that are very multiple in what they do, and then they present a lot of problems on special teams. Very aggressive, trying to block kicks, fake punts, a lot of stuff. So that's they're a challenge to prepare for. They've got good players, but then schematically, the problems that they present make it an even bigger challenge for you from a schematic standpoint in all three phases.
1: They take a lot of chances, don't they?
0: They do. They do. Sound. I mean, their head coach has been coaching for a long, long, long time, and he's won a lot wherever he's been. So they do a great job. They're well coached, and I would say certainly they're aggressive, but not unsound or too aggressive in what they're doing from a mindset standpoint.
1: This scouting report was presented by Google Gemini, official AI partner of Gamecock Athletics. Wow, that's good. They're taking over the world now. They're sponsoring Gamecock Athletics. Shane Beamer, the only guy who can get here 15 seconds before we start the show, have his Coca-Cola or tea and his entire meal here and ready for him. He's ready to go. The staff at Backstreets is ready to go. We all know that.
0: You got to know the right people.
1: Yes.
0: I know Liz McMillan.
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1: 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We are back at Backstreet's Grill on Divine. It's Carolina Calls with Shane Beamer. The Gamecocks are 1-0. Big win last week in the opener. Non-conference game over Kent State, 57-0. They've got another one this weekend. This one is the first night game of the season. It is at 7 o'clock against Townsend. The Tigers are coming in to Williams-Brice Stadium. First meeting ever between these two schools. And, Coach, last weekend, there's a lot of things that we can be thankful about. It could be the shutout. It could be your football team being healthy at the end. It could be you had 10 drives, and after the first one, you scored on each one and then took a knee in the last one. We had four players, I think, that scored or threw their first touchdown during the ball game. You played 91 players. But is there a play to you that stood out during the week when you were reviewing practice, a play of the game or one that you thought turned the tide or set the tone for how you want your team to be this week?
2: I would add, when you named all those things we're thankful for, our fans, I would put that right up there at the top with selling that stadium out. I see that Saturday night's another sellout. Thanks to our fans for that. And then packing it out with as hot as it was. There's a lot that stood out. You know, I was proud of the response. I think everybody came out. They had heard about this new offense in 2026, and then we proceed to not move the ball the first drive, have a tackle for a loss. Kent State was playing a different defense than we had anticipated, but just the poise and the confidence by our coaches and players to adjust and then come right back out and really not, I don't think, punt the rest of the day. Was proud of that. And then I thought it was a cool moment after, you know, one of our touchdowns. There's been a lot of talk about Neff, our Irish rugby player.
1: A lot of talk.
2: And
1: this guy's a superstar in town. He's played about five downs.
2: He's an offensive tackle that's never played football in his life. And it was a pretty cool moment to put him out there to cover a kickoff, all, you know, however many pounds he weighs at 6'6". To actually see an offensive lineman covering a kickoff was pretty cool. But then just to see the reaction by his teammates, they all got up off the bench. They all watched him cover the kick. They were all, like, patting him up when he came off the sideline. That was a cool moment, just from a overall team standpoint, just to see how much they took joy in seeing him out there.
1: That was our moment, our play of the week, presented by Spectrum, built for big moments here for the Gamecocks. Coach, I got to ask you about quarterback play. Lenora Sellers in the Kendall Briles offense for the first time. A lot of RPOs, a lot of plays. The guy completed 80% of his passes, 270 yards, and a couple of touchdowns. He's had several multiple touchdown games during his career. That looked pretty smooth. Did you feel like it was smooth? And talking to him and watching the film there afterwards?
2: Yeah, I thought Kendall did a great job with him. I thought Lenoris did a great job. He was very under in control, very poised, very confident, just having fun out there, getting the ball out of his hands quickly, making good decisions. There's some plays he'd like to have back. The throw early in the game to, I think it was Mazio down the middle, that I'm sure he would like to have that throw back. A couple of the balls that he, you know, had the option to either hand it off or pull it and throw it. He threw it. There's a couple of those that we probably would have liked to have handed off. But, you know, that's being nitpicky. He thought he played really, really well and will continue to get better, as did all of our quarterbacks. Cutter Woods came in and did a nice job. Landon Duckworth, Lucian Anderson. So anytime you can get four quarterbacks in the game, that's usually a good thing, other than 2021 when we had four because of injury. But it was good to get those guys in and get them some action.
1: Yeah, Cutter Woods, 6 of 8, threw the deep ball to Lex. Good to see him get that and drive the football team. I see that in practice all the time. There's good things at the quarterback position for the Gamecocks. Hey, call us now. Some phone lines open, toll free at 877-477-7201. We're back in a moment from Backstreet's Grill on the Spectrum Call-In Show on the Gamecock Sports Network.
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1: 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Guys, spent a lot of money over the years here as well and been dedicated to our program and to Backstreet's. John is with us again. John, great question last week. Please go right ahead for Coach Beamer.
2: Thank you, Todd. Coach, congratulations on maybe the cleanest game I've seen us play at an opener. Maybe ever. So congratulations on that. But you did say in your press conference some things that, you know, and you said we can't get picky. We got beat once, maybe twice on screens. And my question is not why did that happen? Is a defensive lineman coached when he feels they're letting him go to automatically turn and think about how was that handled on the coaching side of it?
3: Yeah.
2: And I know we had that. I know the first one, we had six people coming. So we had two up the middle. When do they say, oh my goodness, I got to get back out?
3: Yeah, great question. And that's what's frustrating is for as good as we were on defense, we let two quarterback runs get out of there for 50 yards. And then a couple screens that, you know, sometimes they're going to get you. They got the right call for what you got called. So to answer the first part of it, yes, linemen are taught that if you feel them letting you go, you need to be able to put your foot in the ground, retrace is what we call it, retrace your steps and come right back where you came from, which I feel like our guys do a good job of. The effort at times, I don't think we were not playing hard, but I think there were a couple times where we probably had a little bit more in our tank that we could have given to go get that ball. And then one of them on the third down, you're right, sometimes when we're bringing pressure, and everyone that's involved in the blitz, pressure, whatever you want to call it, is responsible for the running back if the running back gets out. And we didn't do a great job of that on Saturday of recognizing when the running back is maybe getting out and staying with him. We gave up. Sometimes, like I said, they're going to get you, but there was one in particular on Saturday that should have been a dead play and a sack if we just defend it a little bit better. But, you know, we talked about it going into the game, but, you know, when you're playing a team like Kent State that, let's be real, they don't have as many good players as maybe we have. They're not in the SEC. From an offensive line standpoint, I think every offensive line we play this year is going to have a hard time blocking our defensive line. But when you're playing Kent State or, you know, whoever, their answer is going to be to throw screens, to cut you, the offensive lineman cutting your legs out from under you to slow you down. And so we were ready for it. We talked about it. We weren't terrible, but we certainly need to be better because, you know, Towson will do the same thing. They'll be able to, you know, throw screens and hit plays in there on you too.
1: John, that's great. By the way, I don't know if you heard on the broadcast, Coach Beamer brought that up at halftime. When he was going out, you told Chet, I don't like the way we defended the screen.
3: Exactly, because I was trying to call a timeout and get the ball back, and we gave up a first down.
1: Yeah, you saw it as well. Thank you, John, as always. Let's go out on our phone lines. Let's go to Hampton. Hampton, go right ahead for Coach Beamer, and we hope to see you soon. Hope you're doing well.
4: Yes, I am, and Todd and Coach, and hope you all are. I think it's supposed to cool down to a chilly 95 real feel on Saturday night. My question is this. Coach, you said in your post-presser talking about how the kickoff returns that Vakari Swain, I believe he averaged 30 yards or something like that, got to the 30-yard line, but you wanted the team to improve this in the coming weeks because the gunners for Kent State they didn't defend the gunners for Kent State very well. How is that? How are you all addressing that in practice? And has improvement happened?
3: Yeah, you're talking about when Kent State was punting and we have Vicari back there. We need to be able to get more out of those returns because we know what a weapon Vicari is. I think it's gone well. I mean, that's a hard job, what I'm talking about. The guys that when the other team punts, basically the two widest guys that are like receivers that have no responsibility other than just to run downfield, don't block, and go make a tackle. And then we put two guys out there, one on each of them, to try and defend them, and that's it's not an easy job. But at the same time, we needed to do a better job of getting hands on those guys at the line of scrimmage to slow them down, to not just give them a free release and a dead sprint to Vicari. And part of it too is you know, the Kent State punter was not exactly hitting bombs that were down the field. He got a hold of one, but a lot of them were some shorter kicks, and Vicari did a nice job of fielding them. But to answer your question, I feel like the work that we've put into that in practice is, you know, gone well, but we got to go out on Saturday and do it. But we've spent a lot of time. We always do spend a lot of time on it, and we've challenged our guys that we've got really good players on that punt return team, whether it be blocking punts or returning punts, and we need to get more out of it than what we got out of it on Saturday in the rush game and the return game.
1: Hampton, thanks so much. Yeah, we all know Vicari's a bad man. He wants to take chances. He wants to get the ball back, and every chance we can do so will be great. Rocky is on the phone lines, and he's got a question for Coach. Rocky, good to be with you in week two. The Gamecocks got Townsend coming to town at 7 p.m. Go right ahead for Coach Beamer.
5: Hello?
1: Yes, sir. Rocky, that's you. Yep. That's you. Go right ahead.
5: Oh, I'm sorry. I'm sorry, Todd. Coach, it's a pleasure. But, Todd, I got to say to you, I had the pleasure. It's been quite some time, years ago, to meet you and shake your hand on the softball fields at Olympia. I was playing for the Fighting Fifth Circuit Solicitor's Office back in the day.
1: I remember those days well. Yeah,
5: playing
1: Rocky.
5: Softball.
2: Yeah. Rocky, give me a scouting report, Rocky, on Todd's softball skills. I'm curious.
5: He's too good. Too good. And my knees were too bad at the time.
1: I think I pulled a few hamstrings back in the day, Coach.
3: You should have seen me, Todd, back in 1999 in the Church League softball back in Virginia.
1: Right. You
3: oh,
1: do
3: my
1: it.
3: Gosh. Yep. I was a handful
1: what
3: out there.
1: What positions you played?
3: Church League softball, I played outfield. So,
1: because you could run.
3: We had all the 50 and 60-year-olds that refused to move out of the infield, so they put all the younger guys in the outfield just to run down the fly balls.
1: Of course they did. All right, Rocky, off our softball skills. Go right ahead.
5: Yeah. Coach Beamer, let me preface, but I know that, you know, having played, you know, athletics and everything, the most important game's the next game. Okay? I know that. And as we get to this weekend, my question for you is, and us as fans, but the season starts not this weekend, but next weekend against Mississippi State. Mississippi State seems to be getting a little impressive, and that's the start of the conference season, and that's when the season starts. My question to you is, Coach, is how do you, with your coaching staff, with your players, you've got to play Towson this Saturday, but how do you manage knowing that you got Mississippi State the following Saturday, and that's when the conference season starts, and maybe you're preparing for it in the back, and you don't have to say that, but how do you manage that knowing what's looming the next week, if that makes sense?
3: No, it makes total sense. We don't. I mean, our full attention is on Towson, and that's the truth. I mean, we understand that we open up SEC play next week, but we better be focused on this week, and not even about Towson. Whether we were playing Towson or we were playing the New York Giants this weekend, like for us, it's always about ourselves. It's always about us being better each week than we were the week before. Playing to our standard, and that's what we've been focusing on, is talking about, you know, that we need to all season long. We need to be a better team each Saturday that we go out there. And that's where our focus has been this week. And I would be really disappointed if anybody was not focused on this week. We only get 12 of these, and we work a long time throughout the year for 12 guaranteed Saturdays, and we better put everything we have into each and every one of them and not focus on the opponent. And I'll say that when we're playing Clemson and Georgia and Mississippi State and Alabama, that we focus on us, and it's about us playing to our standard. And that's what we've been focused on this week, and we need to play well on Saturday night and be a better team Saturday night than we were last Saturday afternoon. And then as soon as that thing is over, we'll turn our full attention to SEC play next week. And you're right, Mississippi State's a talented team, and they got a heck of a quarterback, but we'll start worrying about them on Sunday morning early.
1: Rocky, thank you so much. And Coach, to your point, what I've seen you and your preparation over the years, that's the good thing about no matter a win, loss, or who the opponent is, you go in with a tape of great things that we did that we need to duplicate, and things, no matter whether you won or lost, that are not up to your standards. And that sets the tone for the team, that it doesn't change week to week. And I'm not saying we've always done that at South Carolina, but your crew does that, and I think that's a great thing to set the mentality of, listen, it's about us. Here's the level we expect. You either meet that or not, or we're going to try to find somebody else to do it in a win or a loss. Rocky, great question, though. We're at Backstreet's Grill on Divine for Carolina Calls, presented by Spectrum. Built for big moments here for the Gamecocks. 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
1: 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It's at 7 o'clock. Get there early. Hydrate. That was good advice last week. Those of you can hang out there afterwards. And by the way, it did not pass us by. Maybe not Coach. You saw it on the sideline as well. One of my favorite things was on the east side, Coach, when the upper stands were following the shadow as the day went on, as the lights hit over the sounds. Yeah. I was like, we're smart at Carolina. These people have graduated. They're doing a good job.
2: That's right.
1: Anybody who came there, for that matter, at all during the ball game, great job. Hope you'll be safe during the process. Speaking of our game day sponsor, we're proud to have Cameron Singleton, our executive general manager, and Hendrick Chevrolet and Hendrick GMC's with us back again. We appreciate all the work that you do throughout South Carolina and, of course, the Columbia area and being a part of this process. Cameron, I can't believe you guys have got your 50th anniversary coming up. This has been a business that has been contributing for a long time. Your thoughts on the 50th anniversary and what folks around our community can expect from y'all and what they should know about you.
3: Yeah, so we've been around since 1976. We started in Bennettsville, South Carolina, so we're born here in South Carolina, which is pretty fantastic to be back after so many years. But we're super excited. Mr. Hendrick, I think over the years he's put people first, and that's what his entire mantra has been, is we're not in the car business, we're in the people business. And so by doing that, we've had 50 incredible years. And so this year has been a celebration of the past, but it's really been Mr. Hendrick looking to the future of what we're going to be able to do for our communities that we serve and continue.
1: To the community over the period of time. How's that going? How's dealing with Columbia, and how's the car market doing?
3: Well, car market's great. We purchased the two stores here in Columbia on Harbison a little over a year ago. Took some of the old and put it with Hendrick and the new, and we've made a completely new culture and a new opportunity for people. So it's been absolutely fantastic. We've now developed ourselves. We're the number one Chevrolet dealer in the state of South Carolina in volume, and we're the number one GMC dealer in the Columbia market. So super proud of that. On top of that, we just opened HendrickCars.com showroom here at the Chevrolet store on Harbison Avenue. So that's really fun. We've got a stock car sitting in the showroom that actually won the championship. So it's there. It's Kyle Larson's car. So ask anybody they'd like to come stop by. USC has been fantastic as well. So we actually started a manager and training program with the University of South Carolina, and we've already had about 20 interns, and we've hired two graduates already, and that's just the first year that we've started that program.
1: Well, of course, families, new car buyers, everybody you've dealt with over the years, either through that dealership or your predecessor, that's been a big part of it. But you also see commercial customers as well.
3: Yeah, absolutely. So we have hundreds of vehicles in stock. We're the largest commercial dealer in the state as well. And on top of that, what I think is probably the most beneficial of our customer base is our service department for just fleet and commercial. And so if you're a business, we have specific techs that take care of our commercial customers, and they're making sure that they're ready because we know we got to get them back on the road. So not only can we sell you the car, but we can also take care of it through the entire time you own it.
1: You guys are back to sponsoring the Salute to Troops. Why is that important to you?
3: Well, I think this year, probably a little bit more personal than it has been in the past. And part of that is we have two of our top employees, one at GMC and one at Chevrolet, that is being deployed currently. So they actually left about a week ago. So we wish them safe travels and obviously to come home safe. But we can't do what we do without, you know, the military taking care of us and protecting our six. So we appreciate everything that they do. We appreciate being a part of it. We want to continue to be a part of it in the future. And we're going to be at the Gamecock Village this weekend. We'll show off some cars, give away some swag, but you'll be able to come see some military vehicles they're going to bring out as well. So it's a great partnership.
1: 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Where do you think it's going?
3: It's definitely going hybrid.
1: That's right.
3: And so walking away from EV, but I would tell you, nothing beats a GM V8. 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
1: 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Thanks for everybody from Hendrick coming over tonight. Great dealerships in town. Go get yourself a vehicle. And thanks to Dan Stewart, who produces this show in sometimes a tough environment with a lot of things flying around him. We appreciate all his efforts. And Liz McMillan, our executive producer. Nobody gets here without her saying so and getting it done. We thank you to her and everybody back at Learfield Studios. I'm Todd Ellis, is Shane Beamer, and Bryce is on the line for Coach. Bryce, go right ahead for Shane Beamer.
2: There, Bryce.
1: That's you, big guy. Yes, sir. Go, Bryce.
3: Hey, Todd. This is Bryce Digger from Greenwood, South Carolina.
1: Glad to meet you, Bryce. Go right ahead.
3: I've met you a bunch of times. I got a long story short, I got a good friend that knows you pretty good, too.
1: You didn't play softball.
3: Kevin Hendricks.
1: Yes. Oh, okay, of course.
3: Coach,
1: yeah.
3: Kevin Hendricks.
1: Oh, that's I worry about you. I'm worried if you're hanging out with Kevin Hendricks, but go right ahead, Bryce.
3: Oh, Lord. Coach Beamer, I got a question for you. My question is, can we switch up the running backs from, like, one series to another series if we get the ball on a punt return or something like that, Coach? And I'll get off there and go Gamecocks this weekend, buddy.
2: Well, thank you for the call, Bryce, and hope everything is going well in Greenwood. Got a young freshman from Greenwood on our team, Tristan Lewis, that's doing a great job and making you guys proud. Yeah, I feel like we do that with our running back rotation. We play a lot of them. We try and keep them fresh. You know, last week, Matthew Fuller started the game. You want to give a running back a chance to kind of get into the flow of things, but also be able to keep him fresh. And we rotated a lot of guys through there last week, and we'll continue to. That's a position that takes a lot of wear and tear, and it's a long season, and you want to, you know, make sure you keep those guys rolling and keep them feeling well physically as the game goes on and the year goes on.
1: Bryce, thank you so much. Coach, I think you're understating it. I mean, the biggest surprise of last week was the play of the running backs. Matthew Fuller ran like a madman, broke tackles, threw up, ran after he threw up again, ran again. I mean, the guy was unbelievable. Coleman comes in and runs a long run off the side. Isaiah scores a touchdown there on the goal line.
2: Christian Clark, Howell.
1: Second one in the game. And Jawarn had one of his patented runs where he breaks tackles in the middle. I mean, I think this is a very, very good running back room for your football team this year, that you have a lot of choices. And Stan Drayton apparently has done a very good job with them, because we have some options, it looks like.
2: Yeah, you know, we returned three good ones to begin with already, right, in Matthew Fuller, who we had last year, Jawarn Howell, who we had last year, and then Isaiah redshirted last season. So we had high expectations for all three of those guys. That's why we didn't feel like we had to go out in the portal and just find, you know, running back one, if you will, because we liked the guys that we had, but we also needed to go out and add some bodies to that room too.
1: Yeah.
2: And to be able to get Christian Clark to come from Texas, where he played for them last year. He started the bowl game, went over 100 yards in their bowl game against, I think it was against Michigan. Jabri Coleman was with Stan at Penn State, and, you know, as a freshman last season. So we took what I felt like was a pretty good returning running back room and made it really good with the two guys that we added. So that's a really good group. We feel strongly about those five guys. Ethan Kellum and Neil Salvage are two young guys that provide depth in that room too. So I like that room. You know, the only disappointing thing, if there was one from last week, was because we did get up so big that Matt didn't play a lot. Right. So the fans really didn't get to see him get rolling. I think he had, 10 carries or something like that, but not a lot. But he certainly can be a workhorse for us and is a guy that's a load to bring down and is a heck of a football player.
1: Coach, it's time for our Food Lion Food for Thought segment, where each week we look behind a trend in Gamecock football to dive deeper on the challenges for this week's game. This week we're diving into, I'm going to give you two things, but we'll let you kind of choose. I think I know. I want to go with recruiting and in-season recruiting and home game recruiting, the logistics of that. How do you think that's going overall? How's your new staff doing in recruiting, if you can give us an update?
2: Yeah, going well. The recruiting aspect of it, it's a big part of it year-round, but especially during the season. We had a staff meeting today at 3 o'clock, and immediately following the staff meeting, Deion Barnes was going to get on an airplane to fly to Florida tonight for a high school football game. Weather in Florida got him, so he wasn't able to leave. Tomorrow we'll have three coaches over in Georgia, or two coaches in Georgia recruiting tomorrow. So our assistant coaches go out recruiting about every Friday during the season. During the off week, I go out recruiting at least 2 days during that week. So we still go out and see the players. But then, there's a lot that we have to sell here at South Carolina, Todd. But right at the top, as you know, is our game day atmosphere. So when recruits come to a game at Williams-Brice Stadium, I don't want to say regardless of how we play, but, Nick Harbor's official visit, he came to the Georgia game back in 2022. Now, I don't want to talk about how we played that day, but it wasn't pretty. But Nick sat in the stands that day and saw the environment in Columbia, in Williams-Brice. And we had a lot of recruits here last weekend. We have 95 recruits that'll be here on Saturday. And when you think about 95 times they each can bring two guests with them, that's 300 people that Jessica Jackson and Allie Brokaw and Darren Usher and their teams are organizing and managing. That's a lot of moving parts. So the fans see us, we come to the stadium and we arrive to the stadium for Gamecock Walk. And then at that point, it's about an hour and 45, 2 hours until kickoff. Well, for the next hour, all we are doing as assistant coaches and head coaches, as the head coach, are visiting with recruits. I go in the room that you and I do the post-game radio show in, and literally for the next hour, 15 minutes, there's just recruits that come through every 10 minutes. And I think I met with 8 last week before pregame warm-ups in that office that I have in there. And then our assistant coaches are visiting with them before the game and after the game, too. So that's a big part of what we do from a recruiting standpoint and a huge selling point, too. And thanks to our fans for the environment that they create on Saturdays to make it such a home field advantage for us, because I know it's not like that other places. And our recruits talk about it, and a lot of them that were here last weekend and sat in the heat are coming right back Saturday night, too, to experience a night game in Columbia.
1: Yeah, I could say Jessica, your whole crew that does the in-home game recruiting is the only people that look more exhausted than you in post-game. I know how hard that is, but appreciate you letting them know about that process. A lot of folks don't know that's what you do in the pre-game process. That's our Food Lion Food for Thought for this week. Spectrum, built for big moments here for the Gamecocks. We'll have more from Backstreet's Grill and Carolina Calls from Learfield on the Gamecock Sports Network.
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1: 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Man, that was a shocker this week. It's like Shane Beamer announcing a retirement at his young age, but Britons a little bit longer. I think after 60, 70 years or so, are going to close down at the end of the year. A classic and professional and wonderful organization and business right here on Divine Street. Been clothing Columbia for a long, long time and beyond. We appreciate all their patronage over the years here to Carolina Calls. We care deeply about them, and they'll continue to operate. They're doing so until the end of the year, but go see the folks at Britons. We have great respect to them. Hey, Tom. Tom is on the phone lines. Tom, we got just a couple of seconds or a couple of minutes. You might have a question for Coach. Go right ahead.
2: Coach, there's a bit of a controversy up at Michigan about the synchronization of time clocks in the stadium. How do we do ours, and how do we make sure that something like this is not going to happen at an away game or in another SEC stadium for us?
3: Yeah, that's a great question and a great question. I think a lot of people saw that game the other night and said to themselves, wait a minute, could that happen in our stadium? And immediately probably got together and had meetings on Monday morning when they came in the office to make sure that it didn't or wouldn't and couldn't happen in your stadium. That's a great question. We've got a great group of game operations people in our stadium, the people in the SEC, clock operators, all that. And they're on top of it for us. I mean, we actually we had a little bit of a clock issue in our stadium the other day. Nothing that the fans would notice, but just with the pregame warm-up clock and everything for us is synchronized in pregame for when our guys come out of the locker room and do different things during pregame warm-ups. And the game clock was a little bit off the actual real-time clock that we had a conversation about. But Jeff Crane, my boss, our deputy AD, and Jeremiah Donati and the people that work with them, they're on top of that stuff and confident that, what happened in Ann Arbor would not happen in Columbia. Unless it benefited the home team. Then if it's 1 second on the clock,
1: you're
3: there's 1 second
1: right
3: on the
1: Let's
3: clock.
1: Let's forget so, where we live.
3: Yeah. So, it would only happen if it benefited the Gamecocks. And in that case, there's 1 second left.
1: It's a little known fact that Tommy Suggs actually has his finger on that clock, whatever's needed.
3: I need to talk to Tommy about a couple things then that I haven't liked in the past, maybe with the clock.
1: No, Tom, that's a great question. Please call back again, because those are kind of things we like to look at and analyze beyond just the footprint of what we do here at Carolina football that's affecting college football. Hey, before the tailgate, before Sandstorm, before kickoff, Saturday starts here. 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Saturday starts here. We'll wrap things up in just a moment on Carolina Calls presented by Spectrum. We're back to Backstreets on Divine after this on the Gamecock Sports Network from Learfield.
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7: 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You need answers. You could get them from the Men's Clinic of South Carolina. Call 803-875-MENS. 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They'll do a testosterone test on you and put together a program to get you feeling like you again. Again, call the Men's Clinic of South Carolina, 803-875-MENS.
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0: We are back. This is Carolina Calls with Coach Shane Beamer. The Gamecocks are 1-0 in the season. A big win, 57-0 over Kent State. Townsend coming into town, but it's the first night game of the season. And, Coach, we all love that. I hate to admit it. I love all games at Williams-Brice Stadium, but our fans particularly love it at night, particularly this time of year when it's going to be warmer. Give us a key to the game before we get ready for Saturday.
1: Yeah, you know, for us, it's being a better team than what we were last week. There was a lot to build on from last week, but certainly a lot to improve on, as we talked about at the beginning of the show. So for us, improve as a team, there's no question about it. And then we've got to do a great job of preventing the explosive passes. That's kind of their MO as an offense, is throwing the ball down the field, and they do a really, really good job of it. They threw the ball over Navy's head the other day, and the week before against Maine, they've got a lot of long pass plays on tape already. They've played two games because they played week zero. So from a defensive standpoint, we've got to do a good job of not allowing explosive passes over our heads, make them earn it, be a better team like I talked about. And then certainly, as we talked about at the beginning of the show, with some of the problems they present from a special team standpoint, we got to make sure that we're, you know, dialed in there and know what the heck we're doing, because they can take advantage of your mistake on a special teams play pretty quickly.
0: Coach, they also bring pressure a lot on defense. Explosives are important to you. That means it could go bad on a couple plays, and maybe you could hit them and pop a big one overall.